0: It's got to be annoying if you're a fan of an NBA team and you can't even get your main eight guys to come up with 45 wins, or your main nine guys in the rotation to come up with 45 wins. Meanwhile, Mark Dagnow, the head coach of the Oklahoma City Thunder, has this roster full of guys. Some can play one night. One will play the next night. So then this bench player will come in. Jalen Williams is hurt. And we'll just throw somebody else in there, like A.J. Mitchell. And he'll get 23 in a starting role. A.J. Mitchell could walk into your house right now in a Thunder jersey, an A.J. Mitchell jersey, and you wouldn't have any idea who he is. It must be really rough for Mark Dagnow, the head coach of the Thunder, to figure out which piece to play night in and night out.
1: There's a lot of choices. It's obviously a very good problem to have. I trust everybody. I think what makes it easier is the guys' commitment to the team and their willingness to kind of embrace the team nature of this team. You know, they're always ready to go. They root for each other's success. You know, Isaiah Joe was giving me play call recommendations for McCain in the fourth quarter of the other night.
0: What?
1: When he basically took his, or in the third, when he took his rotation. Isaiah didn't play in the second half. You know, tonight Isaiah Joe flips in. I didn't play McCain in the fourth. You know, their energy for each other doesn't drop off. It's pretty special. And that makes it easier because I know when I make those decisions, which sometimes are right, sometimes are wrong, the team's got my back and the guys are always going to be ready.
0: Imagine, like, I believe him 100%. Like, imagine having a roster full of guys where you're like, hey, today you're going to be the play caller guy for him. He's going to go in your spot. And then in a couple of days, when we get to game four of this series, we're going to flip and you're not going to see too many minutes, but you're going to be the play caller. Like, how lucky is this team? Is this Oklahoma City team and this roster that they have that they're able to do that? And again, A.J. Mitchell, 24 points last night.
2: I think the biggest thing for me was just going out there and being confident. You know, I know what I can do. And I think when I go out there, I just want to compete and help this team win and play freely, have confidence. And I think obviously my teammates gave me a lot of confidence and the coaching staff. So it's been amazing to see that.
0: He started for Jalen Williams, who was out of this game, and drops 23, second-year player. You may not have heard of A.J. Mitchell. I'm not going to lie and tell you I know that much about A.J. Mitchell. Second-year player, I think he was out of Santa Barbara. And he's dropping 23 for this team. Not Shea, not J. Will, not Chet, not Lou Dort. It's just ridiculous, the bevy of riches that this team has right now. And they're all good, and they're all young, and they're going to keep on doing it. And they're blowing L.A. out. And I'll credit the Lakers. They said, we're going to just kind of clamp down on SGA. And for the most part, they have. He scored 23 last night. Here's his thoughts on exactly how he's played in this series.
3: Obviously, I haven't been my best of performances. But I think I've been able to help the team win, and that's most important. As long as we win, like, if the rest of the playoff run or the rest of my career looked like what it looked like the past two games, I'd be okay with it because we won games. So that's how I view it.
0: I don't know if I believe that. I mean, the guy averaged 31 a night in the regular season. He's averaging 21 a night in these three wins over the Lakers. I don't know if he's really would take 21 a night and three wins, but if you want to say it, all right, I got you, SGA. He gets way too much hate, by the way. Over on the other side, the L.A. Lakers, like, you listen to some of the comments from J.J. Redick, and you're just like, bro, you really don't have anything you can do without Luka, with the way your roster is constructed versus that.
4: Typically, if you can poke holes at a team in a playoff series, you know, there's a good chance they might have like a temporary solution or can sort of adjust maybe a little bit. This team in game, because of their personnel, can just adjust like that. You know, they need shooting on the floor, great. They need multiple wing defenders on the floor, great. They need two bigs on the floor, great. They're a terrific basketball team. I said that before the series. Been very impressed with them. Still think we can beat them, but we got to be better.
0: He's got to say that, but deep down inside, he knows. Unless something happens to, like, three members of the Oklahoma City Thunder, Lakers have no shot. LA, again, this series could be the best of 15. It'd be over in eight, especially without Luka. You know, this best of seven, I'd still say it's going to be, if Luka was healthy and able to go, I still would have said Thunder in five. They're just, they just keep coming at you. Like he was mentioning, JJ Redick was mentioning. They need this, they put that guy in there. They need this, they put that guy in there. They need a wing defender. They got that guy on the bench. He's been waiting his time to get in. You need to put in Hartenstein and Chet. You need Twin Towers in there. They got it. You need guards. You need an on-ball defender who's not going to let you out of his sight. You got Lu Dort for that. And Caruso. They are just loaded.
4: Well, again, the turnovers, we lower number, but they still scored 30 points off those turnovers. I think we had five of them in the third. I think all of them actually led to them getting fast break transition baskets. I don't know what they ended up being, but I know at one point they were 11 of 17 from three in the second half. You know, they you're not getting stops. It's harder to score. But, you know, again, the MVP is, 18, 22, 7 of 20 to 9. And they've kicked our ass three straight games. They're an incredible basketball team.
0: It's right. The MVP's 7 of 20, and you still lost by 20 points. It's just a talent mismatch. And, you know, when you watch the Lakers play, and when LeBron goes to the bench, it's like when you watch a high school basketball team. You know they have that one. They've got a good record, but they got the one player. You know what I mean? The one guy who's good on that high school basketball team. And it just, that kid's gets into foul trouble. Maybe gets a little banged up. Maybe he actually normally plays every minute of every game, but he gets that 1 minute break and the rest of the team looks like they've never played basketball before. That's the way I feel when I'm watching the Lakers when LeBron sits down. It just looks like the rest of the team has no idea how to play basketball. And that includes Austin Reeves. It's just amazing. The talent. I mean, even at 41 years old, what LeBron, stability-wise, brings to a five on the floor. And even he was mentioning the Oklahoma City Thunder depth.
5: Oh, no, it's not nothing. It's because it's not surprising. I mean, you've seen them over the years. They have a lot of bodies, and they got a lot of guys that can do multiple things on the floor. So, you know, it helps to have that depth.
0: It is interesting how we went from the era of the big three, and maybe some people believe we're in this era of the big three, but when you watch the Thunder, and you watch the Spurs, and you watch the Knicks in particular, because I don't think Detroit's terribly deep, and I don't think Cleveland's deep at all. They got a couple of guys off the bench, but those three, probably the three best teams playing basketball right now, they go 10, 11, 12 deep. There's guys coming off the bench fresh all the time. And the Lakers can't match that. They don't have talent on the bench to match the talent on the bench Oklahoma City has right now. They just don't.
5: Obviously, the third quarter, we'll start with that. We didn't have the energy, the effort, and they put a 30-plus point quarter on us. Took care of the game right there, honestly. We had moments, obviously, in the first half that was really good for us. We did a good job of sharing the ball and knocking down shots. In that third quarter, we didn't knock down shots. We didn't defend or get stops, I would say. We did defend, but we didn't get stops, and it allowed him to kind of take control of the game.
0: And LeBron said he's not angry, he's not upset, he's not sad.
5: I mean, I'm going to say I'm not angry or disappointed. I mean, obviously, you're disappointed. And it's a fact like you being down 3-0, obviously. But, I mean, you know, we still got life, and that's all you can ask for. And we got to be much better on Monday.
0: Yeah. It's not going to happen. It's over, all right? The series is over. I can't see the Lakers even getting game four when they play this one tomorrow night. And then we get what we want. I think, I don't know. I mean, I don't know if you're paying attention to the Timberwolves game right now, but Minnesota giving San Antonio all you can handle or all they can handle in this fourth game of their series. It's 2-1 San Antonio, but right now in the Twin Cities, the T-Wolves up 34-30 after the first quarter. I mean, don't we all just want Spurs and Thunder? But how about those T-Wolves, man? All right, coming up, I'm going to get to the best soundbite to come out of the Philadelphia loss to the Knicks today. We'll do that in about 20 minutes. Straight ahead, we talk Tampa Bay Buccaneers football. Life without Mike Evans begins. What will the Bucs do in 2026? Pat Donovan joins us next from Tampa Bay Sports Radio 95.7, the WDAE. We'll do that in about 5 minutes from right now here on Westwood One Sports.
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12: Getting your heart broken can be really rough. It'll happen to most of us at some point in our lives. It's not just an emotional experience, it's a physical one too. Often described as getting the wind knocked out of you, a knot in your stomach, trouble sleeping. I recently spoke about this with Dr. Yoram Yovel, a psychiatrist and neuroscientist. He was on my podcast, Chasing Life. Now, he told me heartbreak doesn't have to last forever. And while your inclination might be to withdraw, isolate, and shut down, it's often the opposite of what supports healing. One of the things that helps us the most is reconnecting to other people you love. And the reverse is also true, he said. If someone you care about is struggling, don't give up on them. You hold the power to comfort loved ones that are in deep physical or emotional distress.

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2: 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Rams. 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Doug McCain is with us. D-Mac, thanks for the time, my friend.
3: Mike, my man, I'm excited. Been a big fan. Love talking Rams. Love talking Dodgers. And very excited about my new show, D-Mac and Ryder, on 97.1 The Fan.
2: Luckily, you've got no quarterback situation to discuss. I'm sure no one in L.A. has anything. Let's talk about the pick, the Ty Simpson pick. You're sitting on your couch. You're getting ready for your post-draft podcast. You got the Trent McDuffie pick in the back pocket already. What was going through your mind when Ty Simpson is the pick at 13?
3: Well, clearly the Rams had some holes, right? You had Mekhi Lemon sitting right there. They need a wide receiver three. Sean McVay talked about possibly maybe trading up. Could they get aggressive, add maybe a Tate or a Love? Clearly those deals didn't work out. But there were signs there that the Rams didn't want to go year-to-year with Matthew Stafford, not have some sort of a backup plan. They felt like Ty Simpson, who had connections with Les Snead and his dad and everything there, that they really, really liked him as a quarterback. And now they have something to where you have a sustainable plan after Matthew Stafford. There is a successor in place. You can learn behind Stafford. You can learn from Cliff Kingsbury and Sean McVay. But my reaction was shock. It was absolute disgust, really, because the Rams have told us, hey, they're all in on 2026. Clearly, they were all in on Ty Simpson for the future. And I think just the optics of it, too, knowing that, hey, as good as this team is on paper, you can always get better on the margins. And I look at a guy like Devontae Adams, who has had a great career. He was great for the Rams last season, but he also missed time for injuries, and Puka Nacua could use maybe a guy after him. I still look back and think they should have taken a wide receiver there, even though it's not going to be one guy at 13 that's going to probably push over the top. I just have my doubts still on Ty Simpson.
2: Sounds like you have some doubts on Jordan Whittington, but we'll get to him coming up in just a second as well. So I remember hearing early, like after the selection went down, he didn't have any meetings with the Rams or didn't have anything. And then it was like, oh, no, I'm just kidding. We had these secret meetings. I don't believe there were these secret meetings going on for a second. Am I a conspiracy theorist? Did this actually happen? Did he have these secret meetings after Bama's season ended?
3: I think he did. I mean, I've heard from people within the organization that those meetings certainly took place, and that Les Snead and Sean McVay were in lockstep when it came to making that pick. I do think that if they went back and you look at how it was handled from a PR standpoint, where Sean McVay is always just a beacon of light, the energy, the electricity that you see at every single press conference. First thing I said on my show is, I've seen Sean McVay more excited about seventh-round draft picks like Kanate Mumfield than he was with a first-round pick in Ty Simpson. So something was certainly up, and it did come out that he was grumpy about something. And you're talking about your conspiracy theory right there. I, too, own a lot of tinfoil hats. And the way that I look at it, Mike, is I think there was a conversation between Sean McVay and Matthew Stafford. And I don't think that conversation necessarily went well. I'm still doing some digging on that. We'll still find out when we ultimately get to talk to Matthew Stafford. But he wants to win another Super Bowl. He wants to get a gold jacket. And the truth is that if Ty Simpson plays next year, that means the worst possible thing happened to the Rams. And the also thing is, he just can't help them next year. And the question is, will he be a good pick for the Rams? Will he end up being a serviceable quarterback? Well, if you look at the Magic 8-Ball and you shake that, it's going to say, ask me in 3 years. That doesn't help you in 2026 and in early 2027.
2: Is there a chance that they still bring in a wide receiver? And the names that are still out there, they're not, you know, I think at this point in their career, there's a lot of namesake here, but Stephon Diggs, Tyreek Hill, Deebo Samuel. Are those on the table for L.A. right now?
3: I always say this about the Rams, Mike. I always say, don't listen to what they say and watch what they do. And what they did this offseason was flirt with the idea of bringing in an A.J. Brown. They were in the red zone on a deal with A.J. Brown. The deal didn't get done, but that tells you that they weren't 100% satisfied with their wide receivers room. And then you get a guy like C.J. Daniels in the sixth round out of Miami. You got Jordan Whittington, as you mentioned. Clearly, you're a big Jordan Whittington truther, by the way. And you got Xavier Smith, and you got Kenache Mumfield, and guys like that. I look at Devontae Adams, and a lot of people hear the name, and they see the 14 touchdowns last year that led the league. But if you look at a lot of his advanced stuff, and you look at the yards after catch, and just kind of the stuff that made him great, it was lows across the board in a lot of those metrics, yards after catch and the contested catch rate and the separation. He's not elite right now. I do think there is a world where they explore the names you're talking about. I don't think it maybe a Stephon Diggs, the baggage there, the culture fit. They might have some doubts about that. But I certainly think that is a position where we've seen in the past. You bring in Odell Beckham Jr. You bring in a Robert Woods. You had a Cooper Kupp. They're at their very best when they're an 11 personnel and you have three receivers that can have an impact. Yes, you got the 12 and 13 personnel. I think that Sean McVay wants to get back to having three dynamic receivers. So I do think they're going to add another weapon at some point.
2: Talking with the Locked On Rams podcast host Doug McCain, part of the new 97.1 FM in Los Angeles, one of our newest affiliates, launching on 5/18, so just a week and a half away, or week and change away from the launch there. Joining us here on Westwood One Sports, I'm Mike Wickett. Let's get to the other half of this equation, and that was the Trent McDuffie selection, or the trade to bring in Trent McDuffie. A lot of Rams fans, I'm sure, are saying, well, if we would have got McDuffie at 13 and Simpson at 29, it wouldn't be such a big deal. Let's just talk about McDuffie and what he brings. Was that a glaring hole, the glaring hole, for L.A. last year and what kept them from the Super Bowl?
3: 100%. I mean, this is a Rams secondary that last couple of seasons, you had a lot of guys on minimums. You brought in Darius Williams that you absorbed that contract, and he was getting around $8 million per year. But you had nothing close to elite cornerbacks, and guys that tended to look overmatched against the better receivers in the league. We saw against Jackson Smith and Jigba late in the NFC Championship game. We saw just them getting targeted, and they have not had an elite playmaker in their secondary since Jalen Ramsey. And Trent McDuffie, he can bring that elite versatility. You can use him in the slot. You can use him on the outside. And he also is someone that 8 fumbles, 5.5 sacks in his first 4 years. I mean, he's someone that I think Chris Shula is going to use all over the field. And you're hoping to get all pro level play. And if you can shut down that side of the field, you also brought in Jalen Watson. And the secondary was the number one need, and they improved it in the biggest way possible. You went out there and got the best cornerback that's changed teams this offseason. And 100%, that was their biggest need. They filled that. So as you were saying, to your point, if you got a player as good as Trent McDuffie at 13, a plug-and-play Pro Bowl, all-pro level cornerback, you'd feel great about that. And typically young corners are going to have that level of success year one. You get a veteran that's played on the big stage, that's won Super Bowls, and then you kind of look at, hey, maybe Ty Simpson at 29, you feel better about that. But no, Trent McDuffie was exactly what they needed, and they traded for him, they extended him, and they got their guy.
2: Yeah, it's crazy. The Rams, before the draft, they were the favorite to win the Super Bowl, and obviously after the draft, they're the favorite to win the Super Bowl. So the boys in the desert, they seem to believe that even with the pick of Ty Simpson, but the addition of McDuffie, I mean, Doug, it just seems like this team is still going to be one of the favorites, if not the favorite, to get back to the Super Bowl.
3: Absolutely. I think it still is a team that doesn't have a lot of weaknesses. I mean, how many teams out there are talking about their wide receiver three as the only need they need, right? Only hole they have to fill. I mean, their linebackers, I mean, they don't really have those sideline-to-sideline guys that can cover. But you look at every single unit on this team, and there's top-level talent. I mean, Puka Nacua, we know the offseason he's had, and hopefully his head is screwed on straight now, and I think they're going to get an extension done with him before the year begins. You can make the case that he was better than Jackson Smith and Jigba last year. And then you pair him with Matthew Stafford, who's playing his best football, winning MVPs at 38, and you get the Sean McVay element. The offensive line, Kevin Dotson, is one of the best run-blocking guards in the league. You got a two-headed monster in Blake Corman, Kyron Williams. We didn't even really talk about guys like Jared Verse and Kobe Turner and Byron Young, young emerging talent. So really, this team, their big issue last year, as you point out, was cornerback, was also special teams. I mean, you look at the NFC Championship game, Xavier Smith fumbling that punt really flipped the game. They lost a lot of games in the regular season due to bad special teams play, which had them go on the road against the Seahawks. Hopefully they've solidified that by bringing in Bubba Ventrone. They feel really good about their special teams heading into the season. But yeah, they are the team to beat heading into the 2026-2027 season.
2: 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Check him out on 97.1 The Fan starting on May 18th in Los Angeles, our newest affiliate over there in Los Angeles. I do want to go back to somebody that you mentioned, and that's Kyren Williams. And for the last 2 years, I'm sure everyone's been wondering, is this it for Kyren? Is this it for Kyren? It felt like a 50-50 split watching Kyren and Blake Corum last year, so I'll ask it, is this it for Kyren?
3: I think it rides on the 2026 season. I really do. He's coming off his third straight 1,000-yard season. He's entering his first year of a three-year extension. I think the role could be changing. I mean, with Blake Corum, if you look at some of the deeper numbers on him, as far as yards per carry, as far as just kind of the explosion that he brings compared to Kyren, he's going to get more snaps potentially this year. And I think Kyren is – future with this team is going to ride on his success this season. So it's a good problem to have because you have two highly motivated running backs that are both going to be fighting for snaps. But that's just the case. I mean, if he has another 1,000-yard season, 10-plus touchdowns, doesn't fumble in big games like we saw in the NFC divisional round against the Eagles a couple years ago, they really love him as far as what he brings to that locker room, what he brings to that running backs room. But it's a result-based business, and then they know that they don't want to invest heavily on that position, especially after what happened to Todd Gurley. So we'll see. I mean, it's definitely going to come down to this season. If you see him struggle, if you see Blake Corum emerge, I can certainly see Kyren Williams on a different team next year.
2: Doug, barring injury, what keeps the Rams out of the NFC Championship game this year?
3: Definitely the defense on the linebacker play, but also we have to see if Chris Shula can be a little more aggressive and be the reason they win games. There's been a lot of bend but don't break style defense, cover three. I think this year you want to see the defense be a major plus for them. And we saw, in the NFC Championship game that as good as the offense was, they had no issue scoring points. It was the defense that let them down. And I think the number one thing is, where is their Aaron Donald, right? Aaron Donald ended Super Bowl 56. He decided it was over. I'm going to end the game. Can Jared Verse emerge? Will Byron Young emerge? Will Kobe Turner emerge? Will Trent McDuffie get back to the all-pro level that he was at? I don't think there's that superstar on defense right now. I think there's stars. I don't see a superstar. So I think they need a superstar or two to emerge on defense, and they do have the potential to have a couple of those guys. I'm looking at Jared Verse as the number one guy I want to see take a big step forward this year.
2: For all things Rams, check out Doug McCain's podcast, Locked On Rams, the network. He is the guy also going to be part of the new launch, 97.1 The Fan in Los Angeles, coming up in just 8 days. Doug, awesome stuff. We will catch up with you again down the road. And please, when my Packers come to L.A., take it easy on Green Bay, all right?
3: Oh, my goodness. Please don't be a 70-30 split. The Cheeseheads are going to invade SoFi Stadium. Come, just like let us get a 50. I'm so sick of hard counts at SoFi Stadium. I'm so sick of it. Please, at least go 50-50. No, hey, look, Packers, one of the best fan bases, if not the best fan base in the NFL, all love. Go Pack, go. And hopefully Jordan Love is Ty Simpson, and Ty Simpson is Jordan Love. Years from now, we can have that level of success.
4: But yes,
3: thank you so much. Always, yay. It's possible, okay? But, Mike, thanks for having me. You are the man. And, definitely tune to DMAC and Ryder. 2-6 drive time on 97.1 The Fan.
2: Thank you very much, Doug. 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Doug McCain. Don't forget, Locked On Rams podcast host. And they do launch our new affiliate. 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And you can catch Doug, I should say, along with Mr. Ryder. Used to be on this network, I do believe, as a matter of fact. So good for him for getting back on the air and getting off the beach. We opened the show with the big breaking news in the NBA. The Washington Wizards have won the NBA draft lottery. What does this mean? Where are they going to go? Is it a lock they take the kid out of BYU? Or could it be somebody else? We're going to go to D.C. next. From the West Coast to the East Coast, we're going to talk to Chris Russell from the Team 980 in D.C. on the future of the Wiz. That's next on Westwood One Sports.
0: Aaron Rodgers? 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
1: Picking second will be the Utah Jazz, and that means that the number one pick in the 2026 NBA draft goes to the Washington Wizards.
2: They did it! The Wizards won the lottery! So now what? Well, let's go to Washington, D.C. and talk some Wizards basketball. Joining us from the Team 980 in D.C., Chris Russell is with us. And do not forget to follow him. He's got an awesome Twitter handle, RussellMania621. Chris, thanks for coming on, man.
3: Yeah, you got it, Mike. Thanks for having me. How are you? And thanks for the nice words.
2: Has everyone in D.C. learned how to say Debancia yet?
3: They know A.J. Debancia. There's no doubt about that. You know, listen, welcome to my world, right? Trying to figure all this stuff out. And, you know, just the latest that I went out for Mother's Day dinner. I start seeing all these rumors about, I think it's Jake Fisher or whoever it is, the former Yahoo guy, who now, I guess, has an independent Substack, don't we all? And he's reporting that, you know, Michael Winger, who's the president of basketball operations for the Wizards and all their other basketball properties, I'd be willing to move down. And now people are trying to say, well, the Wizards might be able to get the guy that they wanted last year, and Ace Bailey, the guy that didn't want to go to Utah, the guy that wanted to go to Washington that they didn't get because they got screwed by, well, the lottery, and they might be able to move down. So who knows if the Wizards even stay here at number one.
2: Should they stay at number one? Should they do the smart thing and take Debancia? Yeah.
3: I think they should. I think they should. I mean, listen, I can't conclusively tell you 100% that they'd be wrong by taking Darren Peterson, but Debancia is the more all-around product, the safer choice, and, oh, by the way, just electric in terms of his skill set, with size, with ball handling, just with everything. And, you know, they've been so bad. They've won 17 games on average for 3 years. Oof. They've won 51 games over 3 years combined. They can use anything and everything and everyone.
2: So the Wizards win the lottery. We're talking with the Team 980's Chris Russell from D.C. here on Westwood One Sports. I'm Mike Wickett. I know this is kind of a dumb question. Does A.J. Debancia fit into what the Wizards want to do? It feels like he fits into every team, but does he fit into a need on this squad, considering how many needs the Wiz have?
3: Yeah, absolutely he does, Mike. Look, again, when you're as bad as they've been, you make it work, right? The one thing that I believe, I got to be honest with you. First, I'm a non-tanking guy, so I'm like Adam Silver Jr., if he wants to leave his fortune to me, when the time has come, I'll gladly take that too. But I am an anti-tanking guy. So I've been the lone voice that have been like, you know, get me out of this. I hate this. 3 years of absolute pure misery. The one thing that gets you, I want to say do it right, but even if you don't do it right, is it gets you a very, very young roster, a deep young roster. And that's why Debancia can go and fit in anywhere, because they can make some of the usable pieces that they've gathered in all of this reorganization, tanking, destruction, whatever you want to call it thing over the last 3 years, and put those guys on the bench. And I was listening to you while I was driving to dinner, and you were talking about, and I don't want to quote you exactly, but you were talking about like Oklahoma City, how they can just hurt you in many different ways, and they're so deep. Don't forget, Will Dawkins, the general manager of the Wizards, came from Oklahoma City. And Michael Winger, the president of basketball operations for Monumental and the Wizards, was originally in Oklahoma City before going out to the Clippers. So they know how to build a young, two-way, multi-way, deep roster. They're never, ever, ever going to be like, oh, we're going to build a championship contender or even a playoff team with six or seven guys, kind of like how the Knicks were last year, if you remember that. And what do we have now? The Knicks are deeper, right? Teams learn and figure out that they can't be six and seven deep legitimately and win a championship and play 82 regular season games and 4 rounds of the playoffs.
2: Well,
3: that's what the Wizards have been trying to build.
2: Well, thank you for listening. I appreciate that very much. Talking Chris Russell from the Team 980 in D.C. joining us here on Westwood One. So let's say they make the pick. They take they do the smart thing. They take Devonta at number one. You pair him with Trae Young, whatever you get out of Anthony Davis. Is this a team that, and I don't mean this disrespectfully, can win 25 games with that roster?
3: Oh, absolutely. Absolutely. I mean, 25 games, you know, would be...
2: It'd be an improvement over the 17 wins a year.
3: It would be an improvement, but you should hear the way these fans are talking. And this is before they landed the number one overall pick. They're talking about, you know, since really the Anthony Davis trade, they're talking about 45, 50 wins. This team hasn't won 50 games in the regular season, you know, since they won a championship back in 78. I was 5 years old, for God's sakes. it's been a long time, right? But here's the thing. You know, if you just look at what they're building here, if Anthony Davis wants to be a part of this, and that's a big if. We know Trae Young wants to be a part of this, even though he's got a player option that he's got to enact, if you will, for this upcoming year. Everybody believes he will. He's been the darling of the town. Anthony Davis has been much, much, much more shrouded in mystery. We don't know if Anthony Davis is going to play a game. My guess, my hunch, is Anthony Davis plays enough games, stays with the Wizards because he doesn't offer tremendous trade value now, being that he never played one single game with the Wizards and obviously has battled all sorts of injuries even before that with the Mavericks, the Lakers, New Orleans, every team that he's been on, right? So my guess is Anthony Davis is here for the first part of the year, whatever that means, January, February. I'm sure he'll miss about 30 out of 40 games, and maybe he'll play 10, 12, 13 games, whatever it might be. The Wizards are better than they were or better than they have been, and maybe it's enough shine to get him out of here and to get him to a contender in February. Or maybe he just stays here and he's kind of miserable and he's kind of injured all the time, which has been the book on him, right? So we don't know what to expect out of him. But Trae Young, as long as he's healthy, and he missed a lot of time, some of that by design, obviously after the trade from Atlanta, wants to be here. We know that. And then that young core that they have, and you know, these aren't household names, but guys like Keyshawn George and Alex Sarr. I would love to see Devonta, Sarr, and Anthony Davis paired 1-2-3 across the front line. They might win games Timberwolves style, like allowing 100 points a game, 98 points a game, something like that. That's what kind of team they could be, but we don't know that they're going to be, if that makes sense.
2: What kind of, and I know that it's a fan base that wants to have a winner. They got the number one pick, 16 years ago, I think it was, when John Wall went number one, and they haven't been there since. How passionate are Wizards fans in D.C., considering I know it's a football town, the Nationals won a World Series, but the Wizards, we don't ever hear or talk about them on a national level, so they're going to get more love right now for the next 8 weeks than they have for the last 8 years.
3: Yeah, well, they got pretty hot attention-wise around here in 16, 17, you know, when Wall and Beal were healthy and they were making that run to the second round, and they really should have gotten to the conference finals one of those years if Wall doesn't get banged up. But since then, it's just been kind of a horror show, right? You know, so I would say, like, everybody has told me, and I've lived here since, 2007? Yeah, 2007. So almost 20 years, right? Everyone tells me how great of a basketball town this is, both pro and college. Well, I've never been really able to sense that. Very, very, very limited times, as I mentioned, with the Wizards when they did it. And even that, it took a while, right? Games weren't always sold out in the postseason. College basketball, not great. You know, that was after Maryland had won the national championship. Even when Georgetown went to the Final Four, it wasn't like a great basketball field. But everybody swears that this is a great basketball town. I think they killed off a lot of the fan base by, A, not being great before the tank. And then the last 3 years, Mike, I mean, again, it's hard. If you're a diehard fan, if you're a passionate fan, you're paying whatever price you're paying, it's hard to go watch a team that not only – doesn't win, but is largely uncompetitive. So I do want to see this team, if they can finally turn it around and say, win 40 games this year. And I know that's a meteoric jump. And then maybe win 50 games the next year. And maybe you make the playoffs 2 years from now, year five of the rebuild. I do want to see what this feels like, because it's been very, very limited, and it's been a long time. Now, they got a lot of work to get to that point. Again, don't forget, the Pistons sucked, tanked, whatever you want to call it, for five full years, right? For five full years, Mike. And they just barely got past the Magic in year seven to win a first-round series. Think about that. If they've got to wait that long around here, oof, I mean, like that doesn't require patience. That requires sanity, you know?
2: I was in Milwaukee for a long time. I was in Detroit before that. I've watched some teams be mediocre and bad for the last 25 years of my career. So I 1,000% understand. The difference is not everybody has Alex Ovechkin to watch, and not everybody has a World Series coming to town all the time. Not everybody had Bryce Harper and Strasburg, and, well, the Commanders are what they are right now. But regardless, Chris, thank you so much for coming on, man. Really do appreciate it. I know it was a last-minute thing, so thanks for joining us.
3: You got it. My pleasure. Have a great night. Appreciate it.
2: Follow him on Twitter if you want all. There's going to be a lot of Washington Wizards stuff in the next 8 weeks before we get to the draft coming up next month. WrestleMania 621. Chris Russell joining us from the Team 980 in D.C. And he's right. Like, there are certain basketball towns where you know they've got a history. I mean, the Bullets, before they were the Wizards, they were the Bullets. They won a title back, but it was in the 70s, man. And I hear what he's saying. Like, how can you be a passionate NBA town when your team really has had nothing to show? But I saw it in Milwaukee when I was there. I moved to Milwaukee and did mornings on a station in Milwaukee for 10 years. And when I got there, it was the end of the Michael Redd era and Dan Gadzarich and Mo Williams, like, just not great players. And it changed when they got their Greek god in Giannis and Antetokounmpo. And it was supposed to be Giannis and Jabari Parker, and that didn't work out. But still, Giannis and the Bucks won a championship. That's what D.C. reminds me of. That's what the Wizards remind me of. A franchise that's been okay. They're often in the lottery. Sometimes they're an 8 seed. They haven't had a lot of success lately. But now they might get their Giannis. We don't know if DeBanza is going to be a great player. He's a great college player. The 1 year he went to BYU. We don't know if Peterson is going to be a great player. He was a great high school player. He was a good college player, but didn't get on the floor enough. And some weird report about too much creatine and his made him cramp up, like violently cramp up this season for Kansas. But you know, is being a non-Wizards fan, you hope for that city and that fan base. You hope the district can get a good player, and DeBanza can be the guy that can get them to that next level. At least I do, and I'm not a Wizards fan, you know. But that's a pretty cool get for that squad. And again, thanks to Chris Russell for coming up on the program today. We did call him on Mother's Day to see if he would come on. Because let's be real, if the Wizards don't win the lottery, we're not calling Chris. We're going to rank some stuff coming up next hour. Also, we're going to go to Boston. I'm not sure if you know, but there's a lot happening in Beantown right now. There's a lot going on with the Celtics, and maybe we'll touch on those New England Patriots. Is Mike Vrabel going to be the head coach come week one? We'll talk to Nesson's Adam Kaufman coming up at 20 after the hour. I'm Mike Wickett. We'll rank stuff. We'll cry together. Final hour coming up here on Westwood One Sports.
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17: A better life with Dr. Sanjay Gupta.
18: You know, one of the weirder things I've seen on social media lately is parents feeding their babies butter. Like whole sticks of butter. They swear that it helps them feel fuller after meals and get a good night's sleep, among other things. There's actually something to this. You know, butter is full of fat, which a rapidly growing infant needs, but eating butter all the time results in, quote, boxing out other important nutrients they need as well. Spokesperson for the Academy of Nutrition and Dietetics told us she recommends half a teaspoon to a teaspoon melted and then added to a puree. Or as they get older, you can drizzle oil or melted butter over cooked vegetables, she told us. We never say just give butter by itself, and it's not the only source of fat she would recommend. Avocados, hummus, fish, they are great sources of fat as well. And also, great foods to introduce. I'm Dr. Sanjay Gupta, helping you live a better life.
19: 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A shopping spree? A trip to the spa? You could win $5,000 for the mom in your life with our Mother's Day giveaway. Just head to our website now to enter this national contest for a chance to win $5,000 for mom.
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2: 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We're going to go to Boston and talk to NESN's Adam Coffin about the Patriots. And I don't know if you know, but there's a situation going on with the Patriots head football coach. Jim Rome made a great analogy. He said it's like the gold rush. Everybody's finding a little nugget, and this story will continue as everyone digs a little nugget. What I see, there was the latest story. They rented a boat while she was pregnant, or something like that. It's just, we'll get into the Patriots coming up in about 20 minutes from now here on Westwood One Sports. But we like to rank stuff on the program, and every Sunday night we do a top five, a power ranking, because my buddy Alex once said to me, Wickett, you have an ability to rank anything. And I said, thank you. It's a compliment. So if we get a little music here, Art, we're going to do our favorite Sunday night segment called Rank Stuff, where you're going to give five something, five of something. Stuart, our producer, will rank five of something, and then I will close it. So, Art, you get to lead us off. Rank stuff.
1: Okay. All right, let me see. Mine's sports related.
2: Okay, because it's going to be sports or non-sports. I don't know. No one tells anybody where we're going to go before we get on the air here.
1: Okay, top five. This is the most demanding sports ranked by their physical and skill requirements.
2: He's a hockey fan, so you know what number one is going to be. Go on, what's number five?
1: Okay, number five, wrestling. Demands high physical fitness, stamina, and grappling skill.
2: Are you referring to collegiate, competitive, you know, real wrestling or WWE?
1: It has to be. Okay. It has to be collegiate.
2: Olympic wrestling, yes. Okay, all right.
1: All right. Number four, basketball. Requires intense cardiovascular endurance, extreme speed, agility, and precise hand-to-eye coordination. I wowed you with that one, didn't I?
2: You did. The word cardiovascular threw me off the microphone for a second. What's number three?
1: American football. An intense mix of speed, strength, and strategic teamwork.
2: What did you Google the terms to try to get these definitions?
1: Isn't that good?
2: And what's number one?
1: Number two.
2: Oh, number two. Sorry.
1: Number two. Ice hockey combines extreme physical demand, intense speed, and high-level skill while navigating on ice skates.
2: So football is three. Hockey is two.
21: Yeah. Number one.
2: Stuart, you want to take a guess at what number one is on his list?
21: I mean, is it like...
2: Is it fighting? Is it boxing?
21: Say like MMA, maybe?
1: Boxing is number one.
2: Okay. Yeah, you can tell that Art is in his 50s, because no young person would say boxing. They would say MMA. But it's okay.
1: frequently ranked as the hardest sport, requiring maximum physical exertion, nerve, and mental toughness.
2: Just try, without anyone in the ring hitting you back, just try throwing fists for 3 minutes at a time, and then do that 12 times in a row.
1: Yeah.
2: Boxing's insane. MMA's in that conversation, but I feel you on boxing. All right. Five most physically demanding sports in the books. Stu, what are you ranking this hour?
21: All right. In honor of Joel Embiid's playoff exit, and James Harden, who I assume at some point we'll be talking about a playoff exit, maybe in the next few days or maybe in
2: the beard
21: weeks.
2: Showed up the other night. The beard was big yesterday.
21: This is more Embiid, though. These are the five greatest NBA players to never win a championship ring.
2: Okay. All right.
21: Number five, I'm going to go with Patrick Ewing, obviously one of the great big men of the 90s. Jordan was in his way for a bit. Did get to that finals in the
2: mid-90s.
21: Hakeem
2: was in his way, too.
21: Yeah. Yeah. So there are others in his way, but I think Patrick Ewing, probably top 25 player. He is one of the best to never win a ring. Number four, Chris Paul. Many consider him the best or one of the best pure point guards in NBA history.
2: Point guard.
21: The Clippers had some good teams with him, but they were never able to get over the top. Number three, the mailman Karl Malone, got to the two finals in the late 90s against the Bulls. Got to another one with the Lakers in his final year. He was the, you know, one of the best scorers in NBA history. He never won one. Number two, Allen Iverson, just one of my favorite players and just one of the greatest small guys in the NBA history. Got to the finals against the Lakers in 2001. They were never able to win it. And number one, Sir Charles Barkley.
2: Okay.
21: One of the best players in NBA history as well. So those are my five greatest NBA players to never win a ring.
2: We're doing another sports one here. All right. Because mine is the five greatest players in the history of the NBA over 7 foot three.
21: Oh.
2: In honor of Victor Wembanyama getting ejected from the playoff game tonight, he threw an elbow that hit Naz Reid square in the middle of the throat and got bounced in. I hope you didn't have Wemby in your parlay like I did. But Victor Wembanyama inspiring this. The greatest players over 7 foot three. So think about how tall some of your favorite tall NBA players are. Number five, Manute Bol. Manute Bol, in one game, okay, he was 7 foot seven. And in one game, Manute Bol hit 6 3-pointers. Look it up. It actually happened. But Manute Bol in the 1980s and early 90s had 2,086 blocks. He was one of the best defensive players, and he weighed as much as me. 7 foot seven and 200 pounds. Imagine how, that's some skinniness right there.
1: And Mike,
2: yeah.
1: He reminded all of us of the Cookie Monster.
2: Yeah, he did. He sounded, he and Dikembe Mutombo both sounded like the Cookie Monster. Let's think of okay. All right. Okay, Art. Number five, Manute Bol. Number four, Rick Smits of the Indiana Pacers at 7 foot four. Had over 1,100 blocks. He scored 14 points per game for his NBA career. Part of those Reggie Miller Pacers teams that could never quite get past the Knicks or Mike's Bulls or whatever, but the dunking Dutchman, Rick Smits, the fourth best player over 7 foot three. Number three on this list, if we were just talking college, he'd be on top of the list. Ralph Sampson, 752 blocks, three-time All-American in college, 15-8 for his NBA career. He was a very good NBA player. Sampson was never the player he was supposed to be when he was drafted by Houston. He was still a good player. This is not knocking Ralph Sampson. But he was supposed to be a lot better in the pros. Number one pick, three-time college player of the year, four-time All-Star. He's number three on the list in the NBA. Number two on my list, Yao Ming. You remember how good Yao Ming was? I remember watching Yao Ming as a rookie go up against Shaq. And that was a battle that I wanted to watch 100 more times. Averaged 19-9 for his NBA career. He's the tallest player ever inducted into the Naismith Basketball Hall of Fame. Yao Ming, number two on my list as the second greatest player.
1: And genetically engineered.
2: That's fine. Whatever. He got to the association. He got to the hall. He was great for like 4 years, if that. And the greatest player over 7 foot three, he got ejected tonight by throwing an elbow into the throat of Naz Reid. He's there. He's incredible. He's an alien. He's the most skilled big man we've ever seen. Anybody over 7 foot three. Like, my favorite center of all time is Hakeem Olajuwon, and he was 6 foot 11. We're talking about guys who are over, who are 4 or 5 inches taller, or in Wemby's case, 7 inches taller than Hakeem Olajuwon. The dude is as good as anybody at, over this height, inside, outside, blocks every shot, Victor Wembanyama. And I'm not prisoner of the moment here. His skill set is greater than anybody else we've seen over 7 foot three. So there is our ranking list for the week. Nicely done, boys.
1: Question for you.
2: Yeah.
1: Would Kareem be able to shoot his skyhook over Wimby?
2: That's a good question. Yeah, I would. Okay, we need some math. I was told there was not going to be any math. How long was Kareem's arm? So if you put Kareem jumping on one leg, running the skyhook, and you can't see it, but I've got my hand over my head. I'm sure everybody does right now. I've got my hand over my head trying to mock doing the skyhook. And then you've got Wemby, who's taller than Kareem. Look, Kareem was 7'2", and Wemby's 5 inches taller than Kareem Abdul-Jabbar. You imagine watching Victor Wembanyama try to defend Kareem Abdul-Jabbar and the skyhook? He could probably get his hand close, right? Like, if I just do simple math, I would think he's close.
1: Yeah, I would think so.
2: All right, so here's what we need. Stu, we need to find out Kareem's arm length. We need to find out...
21: His wingspan is 7'5", Kareem.
2: His wingspan was 7'5". What's Wembanyama's wingspan?
21: I think it's more than that.
2: I would imagine he's 5 inches taller than Kareem Abdul-Jabbar. So if he's face guarding...
21: 8 feet. 8 feet exactly, according to Google.
1: 8 feet.
21: Stat.
1: 8 feet.
21: So stupid.
2: The studio that I built in my basement that I'm live from, the width of it is 8 feet. Okay. I can't even imagine being able to touch both sides of this. And I'm guessing Wembanyama could palm both sides of this studio. So, okay. So you get Wemby, who's got an 8 foot wingspan, 7 foot five. And he's, you know, here comes Kareem. He's backing him down, and he's getting ready to set up for the skyhook. He takes that pivot, and he goes to put the arm up. Wemby goes to block it. He can probably get to it. Maybe not all the time. But I think if there's ever going to be anyone who could actually physically keep up with the movement and the smoothness of the skyhook, it'd be Wemby. It wouldn't be Manute Bol. You know,
1: no.
2: who was a 7'7" shot blocker, but was skinnier than Kareem, and Kareem was plenty skinny. Someone in their car right now is screaming George Mirason, and he just missed the cut. He was 7'7" as well. The difference was he was 7'7" and weighed 300 pounds. Big George was the most improved player 1 year for the Washington Bullets. Guy played a lot of basketball, man. Scored 9 points a game, 6 rebounds. You know, not the healthiest dude in the world, but yeah, George Mirason in the conversation. Just missed the cut. We'll do rankings again coming up next week as well here on Westwood One Sports. We do it on Sunday nights. Straight ahead, though, we go to Boston. We'll talk some Patriots football. And there seems to be a headline that is being just poked and prodded and needled and dug into over and over again. We will touch on Mike Vrabel. Nesson's Adam Kaufman joins us from New England coming up on the other side here on Westwood One Sports.
3: 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No playoffs in KC for the first time in 12 seasons. But now, Andy Reid says the three-time Super Bowl MVP is on track for OTAs. Could Mahomes really be 100% by week one? Westwood One Sports.
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10: It is 10:20 on the East Coast, where our guest, I'm assuming he's either a vampire, he's getting ready to go to bed, he might be a late night owl. Let's go to New England. Joining us from Nesson to talk all things Patriots, Adam Kaufman is with us. Adam, thank you for staying up late with us over there on the East Coast.
11: Like you said, night owl. How are you?
10: I'm well, man. Thanks for coming on. How sick are you? I'm assuming it pays the bills for your industry and your part of the country, but how sick of the Mike Vrabel, Diana Russini story are you?
11: From a content standpoint and talking about it on the air, I would say I'm actually very tired of it. I just think there are only so many times that you can say the same things. And at a certain point, you know, sort of the funny part goes out the window, right? And all the different memes and jokes and everything that has been uncovered in their past or things that Russini has said about him or alluding to him in interviews. I mean, the Twitter hawks have been working when it comes to, just rediscovering things. But, you know, it does get to be a little too much because, you know, at a certain point, you're talking about real people with real families and real issues that, you know, are their private lives that are playing out in the public eye. Now, in saying all of that, the social media component that I mentioned, like that part's, you know, kind of just schadenfreude. Like that's kind of I'm not going to lie. Anytime somebody sends me a text with a new meme or, you know, you wouldn't believe what was uncovered in this interview from, you know, 2018,

0: I laugh like everybody else. Like, that stuff's amusing, but I can't fathom what the significant others are going through and what, you know, again, the human element and just like how awful that is. But from a football standpoint, in terms of the Patriots, like, there is no impact. Like, that's why anyone suggesting, like, Polymarket and Kalshi and all these places that have prediction odds markets on Mike Vrabel and whether or not he'll keep his job, what has happened that should justify him losing it? That's the part that I can't figure out.
1: There are people, yeah, I've seen the same thing, and there are people wondering if Bob Kraft is going to just say enough is enough, a distraction is enough, because I'm assuming, Adam, that the expectation or the hope, I guess, is that by the time we get to August and we get to camp, all of this will have fizzled out and died down. But as you mentioned, every day there's something new, like the latest is they were on a boat together in 2021. Oh, my gosh. Has Kraft said anything about that? Has Kraft spoken about this recently?
0: No, not one word. And that's fine. He doesn't need to. I don't think people are – obviously, at some point, there will come a time that he will be asked and he'll say something. In all likelihood, it's that we love Mike and support Mike, and he's our coach, and we went to the Super Bowl last year, and, you know, he's got our full backing. You know, and maybe it would dovetail into something about, you know, we're just sorry the families are going through this and on. But I wouldn't be surprised if there's a – whether a prepared statement that actually is emailed or posted on social media, or maybe he says something and doesn't take any questions about it. I don't know. But yeah, at some point he will have to say something. But again, this is, we're talking about here presumed, even though, look, we all believe it happened, but presumed technically infidelity, which this isn't one of the Patriots' many cheating scandals. This is a Mike Vrabel cheating scandal of a different kind entirely. So it's not relevant, you know, to me. You know, you want to talk about the journalistic integrity issue with Diana Russini, and obviously everybody has jumped aboard that train, and insiders in general, and what exactly happens in the exchange of information, and was there tampering, and, you know, impact in previous deals in terms of either creating markets or killing markets and trade deals, free agency, of, you know, what's her role been in the AJ Brown thing, especially if he does get traded to New England by Philadelphia just after the start of June, which most everybody anticipates. It's you know, that's the stuff that matters. But again, none of that is wrongdoing per se on Vrabel's part. He's a football coach. So again, you can say, what has Diana Russini done that's played a role and impacted her job? Well, a lot. What's Mike Vrabel done that impacts how he goes out on a Sunday and attempts to lead his team to victory? I don't know. I need someone to explain that to me.
1: Talking to Adam Kaufman from Nesson, Patriots man right here on Westwood One Sports. Well, let's get the football. And you brought it up, the A.J. Brown story. We're all waiting for it to happen. Dude, it's happening, right? Like, come a month from now or 3 weeks from now, A.J. Brown's going to be a Patriot, right?
0: I believe so. And it's not just because, obviously, the Patriots want him. And we know, it's funny, I think back to when Bill Belichick was here. And, you know, if a guy's under contract with another team, Bill wasn't touching it. He wasn't saying a word about the guy unless it was, you know, previewing a game and how good a player he is and overemphasizing that level of talent, you know, certainly in the off season, never, ever, ever was he weighing in any form on someone who had a contract with another team. Mike Vrabel's, you know, out at the meetings over the off season and is asked about AJ Brown and goes, you know, full song and verse on how much he loves the guy. And they talk all the time and, you know, their time in Tennessee and they're still in touch and good friends and, you know, just pumping his tires. So again, people could, like, he didn't say anything legally wrong, if you will, but people could interpret some of that as tampering, especially surrounding reports about New England's desire to bring in AJ Brown. But I think from the Philadelphia side, that's where the tea leaves are. Like, everybody knows New England needs to improve at wide receiver. Lost Stephon Diggs, brings in Romeo Doubs, but they don't have this clear, bona fide number one wide receiver, certainly not by reputation, to pair with Drake May, you know, a guy who's capable of going out and getting you 1,200 to 1,500 yards in a single season, like an AJ Brown. The Eagles go out and one, it's not even a terribly pass friendly offense to begin with. We know that with Jalen Hurts, but they go out and it's just depth, right? They add Dontavian Wicks, they add Hollywood Brown, then they trade up in the first round of the draft and they select Lemon. It's like, okay, I mean, everybody knows what's going on here. The denials don't matter. AJ Brown's getting moved, and it sort of feels like, at least, the Patriots are bidding against themselves. I mean, who out there has been attached to AJ Brown other than kind of sort of the Rams? It's pretty much been all New England, to the point where even the insiders like Adam Schefter are coming out and saying a deal is expected to happen after June 1st. And the only reason it's waiting for that is the financial component in terms of a savings and dead cap hit and all of that for Philadelphia. That's it. So yeah, I believe it's going to happen. And there's, you know, value to be had on the betting market. Long shot on Drake May MVP, on, you know, Patriots win total, on, you know, like it, you get into the prop market. Like, AJ Brown should go out, and again, if he's healthy, that's always the caveat, but he could have a 1,500 yard or 1,200 yard or somewhere in between season as the clear number one for Drake May. I mean, is he going to spread the ball around the way he did last year with Stephon Diggs and Mac Hollins and Kayshon Boutte and Pop Douglas and Kyle Williams and obviously Hunter Henry and all these dudes when he's got a guy that's, you know, vocally hungry for the ball and AJ Brown? I doubt it. Not the same anyway.
1: Yeah, it's going to be, my next question was going to be, if AJ Brown is in camp, who are the three best receivers on the Patriots? But let's keep him out of this right now, Adam. Who are the three best pass catchers on the New England Patriots?
0: I mean, I still think, I don't know that I'd rank him one, but I still think that Hunter Henry is going to be a safety blanket for Drake May. You know, again, you look at last year and different roster, but like you said, take AJ Brown out of it. Hunter Henry was second on the team in targets, receiving yards, receptions. I think he led the team in receiving touchdowns. Like, it's inside the 20s, you know, if not in between the 20s, Drake May has an eye for Hunter Henry. It's, you know, that's what veteran tight ends are there for. So from a reliability factor, there is a part of me that wants to put him at number one. Romeo Doubs should, in theory, come in and replace what Stephon Diggs gave you, which quietly was a 1,000-yard season. It was very inconsistent, and I realized that would be career-high numbers for Romeo Doubs, but I would remind people that in Green Bay, Jordan Love kind of ran the favorite receivers, the open receiver offense. You know, they were really spreading the ball around, which, again, Patriots do that as well, but Doubs would take on a sizably larger role in New England than he had in Green Bay. So, you know, in terms of wide receivers, specifically wide receivers, it should be Doubs, and then it's Boutte. But you have to put in Hunter Henry in that conversation.
1: I know fantasy football players want an answer to this one. Who does Mike Vrabel view as the best running back on the New England Patriots?
0: So it's funny because obviously at the beginning of the year, and there were some fumble issues early, but it was, Ramondre Stevenson. And then he gets hurt. Travion Henderson, a rookie, steps in and puts together some strong games, a level of consistency. But as soon as Stevenson came back, he became the bell cow again. Henderson was sprinkled in too. They both kind of got some production late regular season, but come playoff time, Henderson was sort of buried. And when he did get an opportunity, didn't deliver, and it was Stevenson. And that's, you know, all in the wake of Antonio Gibson suffering the season-ending injury when he was, in theory, serving a larger role as that third-down pass-catching back kind of thing. And so with just these two right now, and I know there are other guys in camp too, but with these two as the focal points, I would say from a fantasy perspective, I wouldn't want either of them. at least early, right? I mean, if you're getting some value late in your best ball drafts or in your season-long drafts, or I wouldn't play either of them in daily fantasy. I wouldn't go near them in DFS unless one of them is hurt and you know who the guy is going to be, because you just from week to week, okay, is it a Stevenson week? Is it a Henderson week? Are they both going to get touches? And Those offenses from a fantasy standpoint, those offenses just I don't like them. I don't trust them. I don't really want to be around them.
1: Talking with Adam Kaufman from Nesson about the Patriots here on Westwood One Sports for another minute or two. My name's Mike Wickett. The last time we saw Drake May and the Patriots play, the offensive line was getting crushed by a four-man rush from Seattle for most of the night. What have they done to address that offensive line to keep Drake May upright?
0: Well, they went out, you know, Anderson Vera Tucker obviously was a good addition along the offensive line if he can stay healthy. Who knows if he can? You know, he couldn't with the Jets, but if he's healthy, he's a game changer. They, you know, used high draft capital on offensive linemen as well. And so they've gone out from a you know, just a general improvement across the line standpoint improved. Like I would say their line right now as it exists is stronger than it was when they were getting shellacked, as you said, and not fully healthy either. Not making excuses, but it plays into it. Like, you know, Will Campbell, for instance, their, you know, first round pick last year had an excellent season. Then he got hurt. He came back. He wasn't the same. And he had a terrible, awful, almost inexcusably bad playoff run. I mean, allowing like historic tackles to Drake May in poor protection. But again, he wasn't right. He's going to enter a new season healthy. So the starting offensive line as it exists on paper is much improved. How good it is, we'll see, but much improved. My concern would be there's still an absence of depth, which, again, they learned it last year. Any team learns it at some point. Depth is so incredibly important along the offensive line and in the trenches in general. And you got to protect your most valuable asset. That's your quarterback. If you can't do that, you're going to be in trouble. And just in general, and I'm not saying anything that football fans don't know already, but you get to the playoffs, the Super Bowl in particular, these games are won in the trenches. You know, who can get to the quarterback, who can protect their quarterback. The Seahawks could do whatever they wanted to Drake May. The Patriots had no answer for Sam Darnold, and he wasn't even that good. They just couldn't get to him. You know, he was evading tackles, and he was free to roam and extend drives. You know, you look back at the previous Super Bowl, the Chiefs got manhandled by Philadelphia. Why? Because Patrick Mahomes couldn't do anything against that defensive line. We saw the exact same formula to beat him when Tom Brady in Tampa Bay took down KC, you know, years ago. It's just this is how it goes. You need to win the game in the trenches, and the Patriots still need some depth there.
1: Follow him on Twitter, X, at Adam M. Kaufman. Adam, thank you so much for the time. We could spend hours talking about non-football stuff, and I'm glad we didn't do too much on the Vrabel situation. Thank you so much for coming on, brother.
0: Anytime.
1: Adam Kaufman, Nesson, again, on Twitter at X, at Adam M. Kaufman. And I kind of agree with him. Like, I don't know what else we're going to keep uncovering, and nothing's going to be earth-shattering that we're going to learn about Vrabel and Diana Rossini. We know it was stupid. Every day there's something new that comes out, and you wonder how did two people that are literally in the public eye, they're on TV. Her job is to be on TV. How do you keep going out and doing these things and you don't expect to be seen? You know, like, people know what you look like. But every single day, and I imagine him being in New England, in the Boston area, every day you're just getting beat over the head with it. And it's nice to take a break and just talk about the Patriots and the improvements they have made and the question marks. That is a scary backfield if you're a fantasy player. A.J. Brown, if he gets the attention, what does that mean for Romeo Doubs? Does it open things up for Doubs and Hunter Henry and everybody else? The defense was pretty damn good last year. Patriots going to be right back in the mix come this NFL season. Schedule gets released on Thursday. We have a big schedule release party here on Westwood One all night on Thursday night, so make sure you're tuning in for that. We are going to wrap it up, and if you missed the best soundbite from the Philadelphia-New York game today, we'll play it for you on the other side on Westwood One Sports.
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17: You and I have never met, but I'm willing to bet that there is something you would like to do, but you feel like you can't, that it's too hard, that you don't deserve it. A colleague of mine recently told me about this new book called Brave Shift, 30 Mindset Changes to Transform Your Life. It's written by a woman named Michelle Carrer. Carrer says the one thing most people forget when they set a goal is to attach a reason to it. having that reason is big, because when you don't want to do something that's necessary to reach your goal, you can go back to your reason to find the motivation you need. Try to frame your goal as something you want to achieve, as opposed to being a bad part of yourself that you want to change. That will make you more likely to succeed, as will asking for help. All of us need it, and it makes people feel good to help you achieve your goals. I'm Dr. Sanjay Gupta, helping you live a better life.

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1: Johnny Ballgame, John Mallory coming your way at the top of the hour, taking you through the night here on Westwood One Sports. So we were asking you this question earlier, and we got a ton of people. If you were one of those and you want to jump back in, now is the time. Pick up the phone, 310-840-4910. When was the last time your favorite team made you cry or made you emotionally distraught? And I ask that because the Philadelphia 76ers got bounced today. They got swept out of the NBA playoffs in the second round by the New York Knicks. And there was a young lady, part of a news package, that kind of caught my attention. So picture this. The Sixers lose. Philadelphia TV station sends a woman out to the game, obviously to cover the game. And they say, go to the concourse where everybody walks around to get their seats and their food and whatever. It's the main concourse of the building. And so she's out there, and the Knicks fans who have taken over the Sixers arena are basically now just taking over this woman's newscast or this woman's hit from the arena. Listen to this.
2: This is a Mother's Day massacre. I left my mom, you know what I mean? It's been something thinking that I'm going down with the ship, but I'm going down with the ship, so I gotta make it up to mama.
3: Sell the team, fire Nick Nurse, everybody gone, gone, gone. Like Kyle Lowry, coach.
4: We're getting clowned. Yeah, I got nothing.
5: I think it was game six a few years ago when the Knicks beat us here and we walked out and they were chanting like this. It's worse this year.
6: They gotta play better defense.
7: But I love Joel and I hope he stays. I love the whole team. They did amazing, but it's just heartbreaking. It really is.
8: It's a wrap.
1: I love the dichotomy between the last two. The woman who's crying her eyes out. And then the other woman who's walking out of it, it's a wrap. I think it's great. I love this kid, too.
3: Sell the team, fire Nick Nurse, everybody gone, gone, gone.
1: That kid's going to have a job on WIP in Philadelphia in about 10 years, I'm telling you right now. But it was this woman that inspired the question.
7: But I love Joel, and I hope he stays. I love the whole team. They did amazing, but it's just heartbreaking. It really is.
1: Are you really that upset about a second-round NBA playoff exit? The Eastern Conference semifinals? I know what beating Boston meant to the city of Philadelphia, but you got beat by a team who's just steamrolling people right now. But it begs the question. For you, if you're driving around, maybe on your way to work, maybe on your way home from work, home from Mother's Day stuff, when was the last time your team made you cry? Or made you emotionally distraught like this?
7: And I love Joel and I hope he stays.
1: 310-840-4910. 310-840-4910 is the phone number. I don't know if I've cried necessarily like this.
7: And I love Joel.
1: I don't know if I've gotten to that point in sports, but two come to mind right away, and they both involve the Green Bay Packers. The 2014 NFC Championship game, Aaron Rodgers on basically one leg had gone to Seattle, and Green Bay had a lead. Now, they should have had a much bigger lead, but they had a lead. Seattle came back. All Green Bay had to do was recover an onside kick, and they would send Russell Wilson and his voodoo magic home. They would beat the Legion of Boom, and Seattle made the big comeback. They kicked the onside kick, and Jordy Nelson's ready to recover it. And backup tight end Brandon Bostic jumps into the air. His one job was to block, but he saw the ball, went full Bartman. He did what a lot of people would do. That's, you got to stay disciplined in special teams. Seattle recovered the onside kick, tied it up, overtime, touchdown. When the game ended, when Seattle threw the long touchdown pass to win that game, there were like six people in my house, and we're watching the game on the big screen, and no one said a word for like 4.5 minutes. We all just looked up, did one of these. Hand, palm, face. And then someone said, let's go to the bar. And we did. And we drank a lot that night. And the other would be the most recent Packers playoff choke to the Chicago Bears. They had a 16-point lead in the fourth quarter. And then Caleb Williams and his voodoo magic came to life. And I went face first when DJ Moore caught that game-winning touchdown. And I said, that's going to be it. And I was surrounded by Miller Lite cans. That was my last one where I was, the next day I woke up and I could not believe it happened. Still. And my wife said, are you going to be a bad mood like this for a while? I said, I get one day. And then I got out of my funk on Monday. When's the last time your team made you cry? Or when you were emotionally distraught? 310-840-4910. Tim is in Chula Vista in California. Tim, you're on Westwood One Sports. When was the last time your team made you cry? Tim, are you there? All right. Timmy, is that you, Timmy?
0: Yeah, I'm here.
1: Go ahead,
0: Tim. Oh, my gosh, you almost made me cry again.
1: Oh.
0: So, anyway, there's this game in Foxborough in a blizzard. I don't know, it was in 2001. It was a divisional round. And Charles Woodson went and strip-sacked a guy named Tom Brady.
1: Yeah.
0: And Greg Beaker picked up the ball, and the Raiders won the game. And Tom Brady had two hands on the ball, and he was not throwing the ball. There was no chance he was going to throw the ball. And then they put the thing under review, and they said that Tom Brady needed to touch the ball. And then a 45-yard field goal was kicked, and the Raiders ended up not winning that game.
1: Did you cry that night? As a Raider fan, I assume, did you cry?
0: Hey, my life goes Raiders, then God, then my family. And so I, at the time, I don't anymore, but I chewed tobacco, and I had a full bottle of spit, and my girlfriend and I both jumped off the couch when the Raiders won that game, and the chew went everywhere. We didn't care. We were so excited.
1: Yuck.
0: Gross. We were so excited, but then I cried again because I had to clean up the mess after the team lost.
1: Yeah. Nasty. Tim, thank you, man. Cleaning up chew is gross. It's almost as bad, and I did this one time, and maybe you've done this, like back when you could smoke at a bar, you don't remember which one is your beer bottle, and you kind of grab your beer bottle, but you're not sure, and there's a butt in there. That's not a good feeling. Cleaning up chew is gross, too. Dave is in New Hampshire. Dave, thanks for calling. You're on Westwood One Sports.
8: So listen, I was born in 94, so by the time I had a heartbreak, I think the city of Boston had won me 5 championships. I remember I was in middle school, 07-08 Patriots, David Tyree catch.
1: Yeah.
8: Remember at the end of the game, I didn't cry, but I threw a chicken wing at the TV.
1: How old were you?
8: God, I was in middle school.
1: So you were like 12 years old throwing chicken wings at your TV?
8: You know, when you're that age and you're trying to one-up your other middle school friends.
1: I love that.
8: Probably the spirit of it.
1: Yeah.
8: But, you know, being a Boston sports fan, a lot of heartbreak over here, but, I mean, lately, sure.
1: Listen, we are on coast to coast. You are on 200 radio stations crying to someone about how you just haven't won a title in Boston in months. Like, no, everyone hates you. I like you, Dave, but everyone hates you right now.
8: Yeah, that was the point of the call. I figured everybody would hate me for it.
1: Thanks, man, for getting in. I mean, think about it. Being a Boston fan, you haven't won a championship in like a year since the Celtics did it. Like a year and a half ago. It's been so rough for Celtics, for Boston sports fan. No one has sympathy. But I do love the fact that a 12-year-old was throwing a chicken wing at a TV. Ryan is in Pensacola, Florida. Ryan, thanks for calling, man. You're on Westwood One Sports.
9: Hey, I was just calling about last time I cried during my team.
1: Yeah.
9: I'm a big LSU guy. I went to the season opener in 2011 when Tyrann Mathieu hit an interception versus TCU. We had a great season, undefeated. We went on the road to Alabama, win 9-6, and we lose in the national championship. I cried my heart out.
1: That's I remember
9: the only time I've ever cried in a game.
1: I remember watching that 9-6 game, just waiting for something to happen. And I was at a bar, and I just was, I remember sitting there thinking, these two teams, like, I'm a Big Ten guy, you know, and I know the SEC, Big Ten, whatever. But I remember watching it thinking, Big Ten defenses don't play like this. I mean, these athletes at LSU and Alabama are, at that time, were the best in the country. And I just remember watching thinking, how is anybody scoring on these two defenses? This is insane. Thank you for calling, man. Appreciate you. I got a text here from Boston. Every time I turn on a Red Sox game, I become emotionally distraught. You have one bad year, and all of a sudden, the sky is falling. Last one is Z in Chicago. Z, thanks for calling. When was the last time you cried because of your favorite team?
10: Hey, so this is really stupid looking back on it, but the NHL trade deadline and free agency has hit me hard in the last 3 years.
1: Why?
10: So I'm a Chicago Wolves fan. They're in the AHL. They're the affiliate of the Carolina Hurricanes. And last year in the free agency, the Canes really wanted to trade for Keandre Miller, which, looking back on it, was a great pickup. I love Key. But, like, they decided to trade Scott Morrow for it. He was a prospect. He was probably my favorite on the Wolves. And I cried so hard. I was leaving for, like, a trip the next day, and I cried so hard. So dumb and so stupid looking back on it, but I
1: can't. No, it's not. It is not dumb or stupid to cry about your team. I did not think. Now I was like, we're going to get some Super Bowls, we're going to get some NBA, we're going to get some college football. I did not think we'd get AHL hockey when we were talking about when your team made you cry. But I love that, and I've seen a lot of Chicago Wolves games because I was in Milwaukee for a while. And the Wolves play the Milwaukee Admirals, and then I'm now in Des Moines, and I see the Wolves play the Iowa Wild. So I'm very familiar with the Chicago Wolves. Thank you for calling. Appreciate it. That's going to do it for the show. What a fun show today was. We cried. We laughed. We laughed about crying. We've done it all. We've done it all today. Thanks to Tampa Bay Sports Radio 95.7's Pat Donovan for joining us. Also, Locked On Rams podcast host Doug McCain, part of the new 97.1 FM in Los Angeles, for coming on. Also, the Team 980's Chris Russell out of D.C. And thanks again to Nesson's Adam Kaufman for talking Patriots. Appreciate Art Martinez and also Stuart Kovacs for producing and keeping this radio program on the air. And, of course, thank you for listening. We appreciate it. Happy Mother's Day. You still got time to call mom. If you haven't done it, you can still call your mom on Mother's Day. So make sure you get that done, okay? Mom, just give mom a call, all right? Hopefully, if you are a mom, you had yourself a wonderful Mother's Day. You got to put your feet up. Maybe you got your feet rubbed, whatever it may be. We will do it again coming up next Saturday and Sunday night. John Mallory, Johnny Ballgame, is straight ahead for Stuart Kovacs, Art Martinez. My name is Mike Wickett. Thank you so much for listening to Westwood One Sports Night. Have a great week. Johnny Ballgame taking you
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22: Getting your heart broken can be really rough. It'll happen to most of us at some point in our lives. It's not just an emotional experience, it's a physical one too. Often described as getting the wind knocked out of you, a knot in your stomach, trouble sleeping. I recently spoke about this with Dr. Yoram Yovil, a psychiatrist and neuroscientist. He was on my podcast, Chasing Life. Now, he told me heartbreak doesn't have to last forever. And while your inclination might be to withdraw, isolate, and shut down, it's often the opposite of what supports healing. One of the things that helps us the most is reconnecting to other people you love. And the reverse is also true, he said. If someone you care about is struggling, don't give up on them. You hold the power to comfort loved ones that are in deep physical or emotional distress. I'm Dr. Sanjay Gupta, helping you live a better life.
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1: Well, happy Sunday Funday and a happy Mother's Day to you. If you're a mom, you're hanging out with mom, whatever the case may be, maybe it's a heavenly Mother's Day and you're thinking about your mom. Happy Mother's Day to you. I do want to let you know that you still have time to call your mom if you haven't done it yet. You can still email her that Amazon gift card you forgot to send because you were busy. You can still be the good kid or even the husband to the mother of your kids or the, you know, maybe you're not married, my bad. You can still do it, still have time. It's only 7 o'clock on the East Coast and much earlier on the West Coast. So if you forgot, if you just woke up, yes, it is Mother's Day. There's still time left to make sure that mom knows you care. Give her a call. I promise you this. Mom will be more excited if you just call her than anything. I sent my mom flowers today, but I think my mom loved the video chat she got with me and then, more importantly, my three kids who are 6, 6, and 7 years old at the park. She got to see them. So I think she's more excited about that than anything. I will tell you that I am not a real good husband today. So I do this show from home, from my basement. We built this soundproof studio in my basement in Des Moines, Iowa. What's up? Smack dab, middle of the country. And my wife, she went out and got a manicure, pedicure with her mom to celebrate Mother's Day. And then I said, you have to be home by 4 o'clock Central Time. You have to be home by 4 o'clock on Mother's Day so I can get down here and finish prepping. Like, we prep for the show, you know, starting about Wednesday, little peek behind the curtain. About Wednesday, I start texting our producer, Stuart. Hey, here's some ideas. Can we go after this guest? Here's an angle. And then by 4 o'clock on Saturday when I do the show and 4 o'clock on Sunday, we're in here. So on Mother's Day, Stuart and Art, our board operator, on Mother's Day, I gave my wife a curfew. It is triple bath night. She has to do dinner for all three and put all three to bed. Am I the worst husband ever on Mother's Day?
2: I don't think, no, because, I mean, you have to do work. You're not doing this just to watch a game or to, hang out with your buddies, right?
1: I got to watch Spurs and T-Wolves, honey. I got to watch the Knicks pound the 76ers out of the NBA playoff. Yesterday, honey, I had to watch Cavs and Pistons because I knew we were going to talk about it.
3: Hey, getting Mike.
1: Yes, Art.
3: The show must
1: damn
3: go
1: right.
3: on.
1: Damn yes. right. Yes. yes. And Art's in Tinseltown. Art's in Hollywood, and he knows that the show must go on. So hell yeah, thank you, boys. Speaking of the show, let's get right to it. We got a lot to get to. Phone lines are always open, 310-840-4910, 310-840-4910. We got some guests starting next hour. So this is kind of a more open hour if you want to jump in. Next hour, you know, we've been bouncing around the NFL every weekend. We try to get a couple of guests talking NFL teams every show. We're going to go down to Tampa Bay with one of the flamethrowers, one of the great sports talk stations in America, WDAE, down in Tampa. We'll talk with Tampa Sports Radio's Pat Donovan about Bake Show and the Tampa Bay Buccaneers for the first time in seemingly a decade and a half not playing with Mike Evans on that roster. Also, we'll go out west, talk to Locked On Rams podcast host Doug McCain in hour number three about, well, Ty Simpson, and also Chris Russell from the Team 980 in D.C., next hour. Why would we even go talk to a guy who covers the Washington Wizards? Well, this is why.
4: The fourth pick in the NBA draft goes to the Chicago Bulls. The third pick will be made by the Memphis Grizzlies. Picking second will be the Utah Jazz. And that means that the number one pick in the 2026 NBA draft goes to the Washington Wizards.
1: Well, congratulations to the Washington Wizards. They have won the NBA draft lottery. It went down. First time they have had the number one pick since, what, 2010? Is that when they drafted John Wall? Is that right? 2010 they drafted John Wall. I don't think they've had the number one pick since then. They have not won a championship. We figured this out before the show. The last time the Washington Wizards / Bullets won a national, or won a national, won an NBA championship was 1978. It's a long time ago for the Washington Wizards / Bullets. But they win the lottery today. They can start building. They've been building. I mean, it's not like the Wizards have been good and then got old, Right. Yes, it feels that way. You know, like the Wizards don't have a bunch of old dudes who are like, well, they had their run, they got to the conference finals, and they just, you know, time took over, and Washington was just unable to get over the hump. The Wizards have sucked for a while. They have got a, they've had several lottery picks in the last 4 or 5 years, and now they get another chance sitting at number one to take the best player in this draft. And who is it going to be? Well, there's a couple of possibilities out there. Of course, everyone's talking about A.J. Bisanta. Learn how to say that name. The kid from BYU. There's the kid at Kansas. ESPN's Jay Billis says, not going to be super easy to figure this one out.
0: There's still a lot of tough decisions to make, and it's not a no-brainer at number one. A.J. DiBonsa and Darren Peterson, that's going to be a tough decision for Washington. And we have some years where you say it's a no-brainer. This is not. And you've got a number of difficult decisions that are going to be made throughout the top 10.
5: Yeah.
0: But the good news is that no matter where you fall in the top 10, you're going to get a really good player. This is a deep draft of star-caliber talent.
1: This is the draft. Like, this is every so often we get one of those drafts, like every kind of like in the NFL. Every so often we get one of those drafts in the NFL where you're like, wow, there's like five quarterbacks that can go in the first round, or there's five guys that are can't miss prospects. We didn't get that in the NFL draft a couple of weeks ago, but we get that in the NBA draft this year. There is a ton of talent in this round of the, or this year of the NBA draft. And it is the kid from BYU or the kid from Kansas or the Boozer kid, one of the Boozers, or the kid from North Carolina. You're going to learn all of these names. Here's NBA insider from SiriusXM, Mark Stein.
6: John Wall, the last number one overall pick for that franchise, is their representative on the dais. And it's fascinating because, you know, the Wizards made those in-season trades for Trae Young and Anthony Davis, but they've also got so much youth on that roster with Sarr and Koulibaly and George, and now they're going to have the number one overall pick. This is a day that is changing many fortunes around the NBA.
1: All right, I want to go around the room. Art, would you consider yourself a sports fan? Do you think you're a sports fan?
3: Oh, yeah.
1: Art, okay. You're a sports fan. Stuart, you're a sports fan, and you're on the East Coast, so you're close to Washington, D.C.
2: Yes, I would say so. On both,
1: right.
2: Yep.
1: Here's the trivia question. You can buzz in by saying your name first, okay? That's okay. How I know. Who is the head coach of the Washington Wizards? It's not Wes Unseld, okay? Who is the head coach? Nate, he's been there since 2024. Who's the head coach of the Wizards? It's tough, isn't it?
2: No, I'm out.
1: We were looking for Brian Keefe. That's the name we were looking for.
2: Of course, yes.
1: Brian Keefe, formerly of the Oklahoma City Thunder coaching staff, but he was the interim starting in January of 2024. He's the head coach coming back for this season, and he has got, I mean, you heard Mark Stein mention how many young players that this Washington Wizards team has. And by the way, today will probably set the record for the amount of time people are spending talking about the Washington Wizards, because they're a franchise that we just don't talk about. Like, they're East Coast Milwaukee, all right? We just don't speak about the Wizards other than, can you believe the Wizards traded for Trae Young? Can you believe the Wizards traded for Anthony Davis? What were they thinking? Atlanta basically was begging someone to take Trae Young off their hands. And Dallas, to acquire and then ship out Anthony Davis? Ridiculous. But they're both in D.C., and their head coach, again, you can quiz all your friends, Brian Keefe. I didn't know that. Brian Keefe now has the number one pick at his disposal. And who is it going to be? CBS Sports' Adam Finkelstein says that this DiBonsa kid, who's absolutely outstanding. I watched him play a lot this year at BYU because I'm here in Big 12 country. I'm in Des Moines, Iowa. Ames is just north of us. I watched Iowa State. We get a lot of the Big 12 games around here. DiBonsa is amazing. He can score from all over. But Finkelstein says he's not a lock to go number one.
7: This is not 2023 when the Spurs drafted Wemby. It's not even 2025
5: when the Mavs drafted Cooper Flagg. This is more of a choice. Now, maybe not as much of a choice as Atlanta had in 2024, because that was so wide open. What I mean by that is A.J. DeBonta is the favorite. I think it would be disingenuous to suggest otherwise. But the narrative that all 30 teams would immediately take him at number one without doing their due diligence, I think that was an exaggeration.
7: Now, could they go there? Could they go a different way? What are they possibly looking at? We're all kind of sitting and wondering.
5: They may also canvass the market. If it turns out they like someone else other than A.J. DeBonta, maybe they'll see what Utah would do with their pick. Maybe they'll see what other people have in store for a potential package to be the number one pick. But at the end of the day, I do expect DeBonta will be the choice. He had a phenomenal freshman season at BYU. He's 6'9". He's athletic. He's got an elastic body type. He's a big-time scorer.
7: He is. He's a dude that I think is going to step in the NBA and immediately be maybe not an elite talent out of the gate, but definitely going to be a guy that you're going to see in multiple All-Star games, maybe all NBA, could be an MVP.
5: What comes next for Washington at this point is a deep dive on, I believe, four different prospects. DeBonta is certainly the top of that list, but they will also, I think, do that on Darren Peterson, maybe even on Cameron Boozer, and I think also on Caleb Wilson. When you have the number one pick in the draft and everybody is waiting for you, there's no reason not to.
7: Now, you could play a fun game with your friends. Name five Wizards. That's another fun one, and you don't get to say DeBonta yet because he hasn't gone number one to Washington yet. Can you name five Wizards? And I already gave you two. Trae Young and Anthony Davis are on that roster. It's kind of tough to come up with more names. Alex Sarr, he's on that roster. I look at the, like, you look at the names on the roster of the Wizards, and you're just like, how? No wonder this team tanked and got the number one pick. By the way, this is two straight years the Wizards have had the odds on best chance to win the lottery. Last year, they wound up sixth. This year, they wound up number one. So there's never a guarantee that when you tank under these tanking rules, the last of it, because, of course, next year, you will need to strategically tank into the non-relegation zone. But there's something to be said about Washington tanking last year, getting six, tanking this year, and they get the number one pick. I think they stay at one. I think they take the kid from BYU. Utah gets to keep their pick at number two, and then Memphis goes third, and Chicago will go fourth. The fifth pick would have been Indiana, but the Pacers, who were horrific this year, traded for the dude Zubac, the center from the Clippers, and that pick was going to be Indiana protected 1 through 4. Well, it landed on 5. So Indiana, who is horrifically bad without Tyrese Halliburton this year, trading for a piece, gambled and lost, and will not have the first round pick this year. Yikes. By the way, in case you're wondering, yes, the Oklahoma City Thunder are in the lottery. We talked about it yesterday, how first world problems are arising in Oklahoma City. They're loaded. We got a segment coming up later called Can You Name the Star of the last Oklahoma City Thunder game. They're loaded. They're young. They have all those picks. They still have a million picks. They have picked 12 in this year's draft. They've got 12. And then they'll have their pick at the end of the first round, wherever that is, most likely 32, 30, whatever. But the fact that the Thunder wound up in the lottery because of another trade that they made years ago. And there was a chance, by the way, they could have had a top five pick. There was a chance they could have sat at number five. Instead, they get 12, and then their pick, wherever that's going to be in the 20s or whatever. And what are you going to do? What do you do? Like, I am thinking what you have to do if you're the Thunder, because you have all these young guys that are getting minutes in these blowouts over the Lakers and just showing out. You've got these other guys that just, they're not SGA and Jalen Williams, and they're not Chet, and they're still really good. What are you going to do with those guys next year? I know there's going to be a time they're going to have to pay Chet. They're going to pay Jalen Williams. Do you have to draft a player from Europe or somewhere and keep him overseas for a year or two so your roster can figure itself out. By the way, they got three more first-round picks next year. The Thunder, Sam Presti and the Thunder are just ridiculous. But congrats to the Wizards. And again, their head coach, remember the name, Adam Keefe. I did not know that. Wizards win the NBA's draft lottery. The NBA draft coming up in about 8 weeks from right now. All right, coming up,

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15: A Better Life with Dr. Sanjay Gupta.
16: You know, I watched a video the other day about kids getting landlines at home. We haven't had a landline in my house in I can't even tell you how long. But seeing these parents about my age being teleported back to their own childhoods, a simpler time before screens, was really powerful. And as for the kids, they sat and had conversations with their grandparents without multitasking or being distracted by a screen. I thought this was a great way to have kids stay in touch with family members and friends without getting sucked into the smartphone era too young. Of course, you need other people close by to hop on board as well if this is something that's going to work. Perhaps most important, I realized, these relics can be a great conversation starter with your children. You can talk about what it really means to be connected in this day and age. Things have changed a lot. I'm Dr. Sanjay Gupta, helping you live a better life.
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0: always wanted to open a radio show with Eazy-E music, and now I have. Happy Mother's Day, and oh, it's good to be here the late Sunday on into your early Monday morning here on Westwood One. Your boy, Johnny Ballgame, 310-840-4910. We got a lot to get to tonight. Shouting them out, Stuart Kovacs, producer Mondo Hernandez, our board operator. This is Westwood One Sports Night. I want to ask you something right now, and I want you to grab your phones because we want you to text us. Same number, 310-840-4910. Give me the number, the percentage. Just type in the number. We'll know what you're talking about. The number percentage that the Oklahoma City Thunder are going to go 16-0 and win the NBA championship and become the first team ever to run the table throughout an NBA playoffs, modern NBA playoffs. All due respect to some of those, you know, Celtics teams. There was 8 teams in the league then. A little different. But for 16, for 16. And yeah, well, what are, they're 7 for 7. I get it. Yeah, they had a long way to go. They're not even halfway there. That's why I'm not expecting you to text me 97%. Just what's the percentage? Is it zero? Like, there's no chance they're going to be able to do this? I don't think it's going to happen. It's historic if it does. And I would love to know what place historically where you would do with that. How big a stick is that? We just won the title and we went 16-0 to do it. How big a stick is that? I mean, can you bring that stick to a Chicago Bulls party? And say, look at us, talk about us with you. Michael never did this. Michael never even went through a playoff. Never even, like I'm taking something away. But no, Michael's best playoff run was 91, his first, 15-2. They lost game one to the Lakers. I think Sam Perkins hit a three at the end. You remember that? Game one or game two, Sam Perkins won that game for the Lakers. I'll never forget it. But Michael and Scottie ran through the rest of the finals that year. But that was Michael's best run. Three teams. The Steph KD Dubs 16-1. The Shaq and Kobe Lakers 15-1. 5-game series in the first round then. And everybody remembers this team if you're old. The Sixers of 1983. Moses Malone saying they're going to sweep the whole thing. They came close, Moses. Back then you had bye weeks, so you only had to win 12 games to win the title from that spot. They went 12-1, swept Magic in the finals. But that's it. That's the list. Just give me the percentage, 310-840-4910, that you could see OKC going 16 for 16. And I don't know what that gets them. Again, I don't know how big that stick is. To me, if you've done something that no other team in the NBA has done, yeah, that's big, big, big, big, big, big, big time, dude. Big time. I mean, I still talk about the Shaq and Kobe Lakers every week. And I'll never forget Eric Snow, game one, remember? Philly won game one of that series. Eric Snow had the jumper. That was the AI, excuse me, Tyronn Lue game. And then the KD Dubs were just unfair. That was when the league was like, what are we doing? Like, the second best player in the league just went to a team that won 73 games. You can do this? Yes, you can. Title in title. They went 16-1. The Dubs did. So, I don't know. What's the percentage? My producer, Stuart Kovacs, he's saying as high as 80 and as low as 0. Somebody's putting a 0% chance on that one? 0? They're 7 for 7. Oh, by the way, Laker lover, where are you this week? Oh, Laker love. I said it last week. Laker love is a powerful thing. You were even calling, you guys. You were calling saying it'll be a series. One guy, who was it? You called, were you from Dallas? You said the Lakers were going to win 2 games. Maybe they still will. It doesn't look good, though. And I said, no, this is the easiest, peasiest second round series I've seen. Because Oklahoma City matches up historically well against this Laker team. And when I say historic, just look at the average margin of victory in every game they played this year, regular season and playoffs. Look at that. That team has murder-faced the Lakers every chance it's had this year. And I've loved it. I always kind of liked it when Duke lost in basketball, right? I always kind of liked it all. It just doesn't happen all that often. And it's one of those deals. Get light the calls up, guys. 310-840-4910. Quickly, hi, Mom. I want to say that. Happy Mother's Day. Remember that. I don't think Stu does. He's too young. But if you're old, like me, you remember when an athlete had a camera pointed in his or her face, you said one thing, two words, and everybody said it so much that it kind of got annoying, but it was fun. You know what I'm saying? You know what I'm thinking? You know what I'm talking about? Hi, Mom. Whatever happened to that? Every time. Remember how many hi moms we would get? It was a thing. That was a big time deal. You had the camera pointed at your face. You looked over and you said, hi, Mom. We all did it. I mean, we all did it. They all did it. I'll do it on the radio right now. Hi, Mom. But hi, Mom. Whatever happened to that? Anybody have a guess why no athletes anymore during an interview anywhere say, hi, Mom? It's very rare. And that's all they used to say. You know, two people got mentioned, right? It was Mom and Jesus. That was it. You're going to thank, and in most cases, you'll thank them both. But hi, Mom. Hi, Mom. I remember NFL Films. There's a TV show, NFL Films Presents, that I like to watch. They did a bit on Hi, Mom, because there were so many NFL Films guys walking around saying, hey, Mom, hi, Mom. They didn't know if the camera was live or not. You see a camera, hi, Mom. And I think it's just the communication, right? Nowadays, I mean, you could shoot your mother a text 2 minutes before you run out of the locker room. You could FaceTime your mother at halftime after the game, on the way to the game, or Facebook. I mean, it's just too easy. You don't need the television camera anymore to say what up to Mom. Back then, dude, you like couldn't even call your mom. Long distance. That was a son of a gun, remember? Remember when long distance was a big deal? Oh, hey, this is a long distance call. Okay, never mind. Take your time. I get it. It's like, that was like a thing. Hi, Mom. Nobody ever does that anymore. Guess got to bring that back, or don't. Maybe not. Maybe it was kind of annoying at the end. But you guys remember that, right? I'm not the only one thinking that stuff. I don't think. Maybe so. Wouldn't be the first, wouldn't be the last, man. Westwood One Sports Night. We're going to go to the Ninja Turtle, Raphael, in Chicago. You're first up tonight with Johnny Ballgame, Raphael. What do you know? What do you say? Bring it.
1: Hey, yo, Johnny Ballgame. How you doing?
0: Well.
1: Awesome to hear. Hey, earlier I was hearing that the Washington Wizards got the first pick. They, like, definitely deserve that. I still think, I don't know about your opinion, do you think the NBA should do what the NFL does? The worst team gets the highest pick and then snakes around? Or do you think the lottery is better? I don't know. I just wanted your opinion on that. Also, I am not more excited to see the NFL schedule release. It's so exciting to see these games. Tonight, Seattle Seahawks have 17 different teams that they could play in opening night. I hope it's the Bears. That'd be so exciting.
0: Yeah, it could be the Bears. It's only a couple. Thank you for the call, Raphael, because it's only the home games. But I'm with you, man. Like, I get major pumpage with the schedule release. I love it. biggest reason, like, selfishly, I have a friend who has Seahawks season tickets. He takes me to one game a year, and I always get first pick. So I watch the schedule release. I map it out with my work that I do locally with the job I have in Boise, Idaho, covering college football, so I can coordinate which game I can go to. But not that. I want to know which games are on national television. Heck yeah, you always want to know that opener. And I love the matchups this year, guys. The best two divisions in football are lined up. The AFC West and the NFC West. They're playing. Those are mega games. Patrick Mahomes is going to Seattle this year to face the dark side. Sign me up, please, for that one. And please don't schedule the Chiefs early. I want that game late. The world of football needs that game late because we want Patrick Mahomes to be healthy and, of course, just playing. Let's get to Baltimore. DJ in Baltimore is next up with Johnny Ballgame on Westwood One. DJ, bring it. All right, DJ was texting the show. That was a big lead. Sorry, guys. DJ said 0% chance that Oklahoma City can win one. I'm sorry, can lose one game. I'm saying, what's the percentage that they run the table? 16-0. No one has done it. And I don't know if it means that they're that good, or I don't know if it means, well, dude, the league was better then. There's a reason Michael never swept any opponent in the finals. He didn't. Jordan never swept a team in the finals. He lost one game to the Lakers, two to the Blazers, two to the Suns, two to the Sonics, two to the Jazz, two to the Jazz. Right there. What's that, nine? Michael lost nine finals games. But maybe you could easily say, well, dude, the league was better then. It was tougher. You didn't just sweep a team in the finals. That's Stockton and Malone over there. That's Peyton and Kemp. That's the tail end of Showtime. That's a really good Rip City team. That's Sir Charles in Phoenix winning an MVP. I mean, Michael played good teams. No one would have objected if any one of those opponents would have won the ring over the Bulls. It would have been major deservedly so. Look at Houston. Dream got his two rings when Michael was hitting a curveball and then just coming back. Houston was able to be up. Talk about the right place at the right time. Perfect. And the series that we all could have, should have, would have had, Michael never tried baseball. And it was the Rockets, Bulls. Dude, if there's one team that might have had a shot, it was Dream. They would have had a tough time covering him. And if Houston was hitting their threes the way Dream used to operate, that might have been a tough match for Jordan. That might have been a seven-game series. I'm not going to say they would have won. Jordan 6-for-6. I'll never say a team would beat Jordan in a finals series. No. 3-1-0-8-4-0-4-9-10. Yeah, that's some good stuff. Hey, if you're an NFL team, do you have a rookie head coach? Like, not rookie with you, like a rookie NFL head coach. This person has never been a head coach of an NFL game before. There are six of you fan bases out there. Which one's sleeping the most confident at night? It's nowhere close to out of the ordinary for a rookie head coach to have a good first year. Playoffs? Super Bowl? We've seen it. It like happens every year, by the way. Who's it going to be this year? Who's the rookie head coach that's popping, dude? Like Liam Cohen coming out, winning 14 games, kicking that damn door down. Ben Johnson taking his shirt off saying, look at these muscles, man. Who's that this year? 310-840-4910. Line them up. I'm Johnny Ballgame, Westwood One Sports Night. Download the Westwood One Sports app.
2: 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And now superstar Carlos Correa is out for the year. 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Westwood One Sports.
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20: In recent years, scientists have really dialed up the urgency to understand PFAS, sometimes referred to as forever chemicals because of how long they take to break down. The latest study found these chemicals may be aging men in their 50s and 60s a bit faster than men who are younger or older, or women of any age. Experts we talked to said the accumulation of PFAS may lower testosterone levels in men, impair sperm quality, and increase risks of testicular and kidney cancer. Women, it seems, just seem to be able to clear PFAS faster. Now, whether you're a man or a woman, trying to limit your exposure is a great idea. Three ways to do that. Filter your drinking water. Don't use non-stick cookware like Teflon, and avoid fast food packaging, which are sometimes coated with these chemicals. I'm Dr. Sanjay Gupta, helping you live a better life.

0: It's Westwood One Sports Night with Johnny Ballgame.
1: Couple things. The NBA absolutely needs a lottery system. Hell no, I don't trust those sleazy, greasy, cheesy owners, GMs that would absolutely tank if it was an NFL model. They play 17 games in the NFL. You can't really have a process to tank. So, yes, the NBA needs it. Apparently, there's even more anti-tanking stuff coming to the NBA, so great. But I'm going to do this later, and I'm going to ask you guys now, what if? What if the NFL had a draft lottery? How big would it be? I mean, is this something Netflix is going to pay $5 billion for? And you know it would be the NFL, so it would be the coolest thing ever. Arch Manning would be in a suit, standing there, wherever the thing is, waiting to see who gets the number one pick. Fans would just stop what they're doing, right? How big would that be for the show? I mean, I'm guessing most of you listening to this program right now, you did not watch the NBA lottery today. You don't really care. Maybe if you're a fan base of one of ABC team, fine, or you're just there, you were watching TV anyway, like me. It was not an appointment for me to watch the lottery today. But what if the NFL did it? Dude, we just took a call on the schedule release. Could you imagine if there's 12 teams? Say there's like an Andrew Luck. Ho, ho, ho, sitting there. And like 12 teams have a shot to get him. Is that appointment television for you? I mean, NFL fans will probably go to wherever the event is. So I want to ask you guys to call in and tell me what you think it would look like, because I'm going to talk about that a little bit later. And still answer the question or read your answers. Eric in SoCal, he gives the Oklahoma City Thunder a 25% chance to run the playoff table and do what no NBA team has ever done before. Undefeated in the playoffs. In this era, modern era, you know, four rounds to get there. Yep, no one's done it. No one. Not even the Dubs. Not even Shaq and Kobe. Not the fo-fo-fo. Not Michael and Scotty. Not the Bad Boys, not Duncan and Robinson. No, dude. Nope. All those teams came close, but no one's done it. And does it mean that they're one of the best teams ever for you? Or does it mean that, you know, maybe they're in the right era? They are that further ahead of the competition in their era that they're able to do this. This league is not supposed to have a team go 16-0 in this thing, man. Sam Presti's really good at this, though, and good for him. 310-840-4910. All right, we're going to take calls, but let's start with DJ in Baltimore. You're talking Thunder, too. DJ in Baltimore, what's up, man? Welcome.
2: Johnny Ballgame, appreciate you taking me, man. I just want to follow up on the text. I actually said I think Thunder got a 50% chance, man. But real quick, I just want to tell you, I think this Western Conference Finals is going to be the best matchup we're going to see. It's going to be better than the championship. What do you think?
1: 100%. I just don't know, DJ, if 22-year-old Wemby is ready for this type of party, man. I think he's too young right now. But holy shnikes, thank you for the call. Yeah, come again. Excuse me. Yeah, he's 22, and he won't be 23 until next January. This is the next dude on the evolution chart of the NBA, to the right of LeBron. We have this now in holy, again, shnikes. We got ourselves a 7'5" two guard, and he's really good. And I would say he's very well-mannered. That was weird today, but even though I do believe Wemby's temperament is not what we saw today, He's not going to be that type of player, in my opinion. That's not who he is. But sorry, dude, that was obvious. We're not. I'm not going to lie to you. No, Wemby, you freaking elbowed him in the neck. That could have been really, really, really bad, guys. And Wemby's got those elbows, like Manute Bol elbows, man. Oh, yeah, no, we don't need Wemby tossed from games. That's not good television. I get it, but you also can't allow that. At first, I was like, oh, he won't get tossed. And I guarantee you, in 1986, they just push people away. They send them to their bench. There's probably not even a technical. But it's changed, and Wemby deserved to get tossed, in my opinion. He elbowed him in the neck, man. It was right there, and it really did. It looked like it was his intent. It did. He was frustrated. I get it. It was a sea of hands all over the place, and he's thinking, what the hell, man? So he throws a bow, and he connected on his neck. That tells you how big Wemby is. You got to be really freaking big to elbow somebody in the neck, and that somebody is 6'9". Huh. I don't know. How do you elbow a 6'9 guy in the neck? Yeah, you're 7'5". But I appreciate the call, DJ. No, I just don't think Wemby's ready yet. He will be, and it's going to be, I don't know what we're going to do with the league when Wemby figures it out. I remember Kobe at 22. He had Shaq. Wemby's got to lead this whole thing, and he's got a young coach who does a terrific job, Mitch Johnson, Seattle guy. Shout out to his dad, rest in peace, the great J.J. Johnson, 79 Sonic. But yeah, 310-840-4910. All right, we do this every hour, 2-4-2 with Stu.
0: What will the sports world be talking about in the morning? It's 2 for 2 with Stu.
3: All right, ball game. So we had an extension announced for Steve Kerr yesterday. It's a 2-year extension with the Warriors after some thought that he may hang it up or go into broadcasting following this past season. Is there any chance you think the Warriors with Steph can go on another run? And should they target maybe a Giannis or a LeBron or another marquee free agent to kind of go with Steph and try to get that one more title for him?
1: I mean, I can't believe I'm even saying this, but if you give them LeBron and Giannis, and I don't see how you can work that, I still think they have their hands full with Oklahoma City, with all those players who are mid to late 30s. I mean, Father Time's undefeated, even for LeBron, man. If I'm the Dubs, it's weird. I kind of thought Steve Kerr was going to go. But I think maybe Steph and him have a thing. First off, this will be Steve Kerr's last year. Wait, 2-year deal, 2-year deal. No, he just needs the second year for security so he doesn't look like a lame duck coach and it doesn't turn into a last dance type of thing. Steve Kerr will be out this year, in my opinion. He's just keeping that second year. There's guarantees there. I think that's how they're working it. I don't think Steve Kerr will be on, and this could be Steph's last year. This could be Dre's last year. I mean, unless they're willing to accept where they sit, what neighborhood they live in the NBA right now, maybe they will, and cool. I'll watch Steph more than almost anybody in the league still. One of my top 3 or 4 favorite players to ever watch in this league. My God, he's fun. But Stuart, the title chasing, man, they're going to have to get way, way young. It's going to have to be like the 86 Celtics and Len Bias, rest in peace, didn't tragically pass away. The Celtics would have been able to hand that thing off. Len Bias takes it. David Robinson kind of with Tim Duncan, but the Spurs weren't winning titles before Tim Duncan. The Celtics were winning titles, and they get Len Bias after their best team ever in 86, and we all know what happened there. They need something like that, Stuart, and I don't know where they're going to get it.
3: Yeah, that rarely happens in the NBA, like you said. Sustaining that run when your superstar gets old and retired.
1: Yep.
3: All right, 2014 college football playoff is gaining steam. In a vote last week, the AFCA board swung its support behind a playoff with the max participants of likely 24 teams, the discontinuation of conference championships, in the ending of the college football playoff by the second week of January. Do you think this is good or bad for the sport of college football?
1: You know, it's probably good for the haves, right? It's good for the programs that are in a position to, you know, pay players, in a position to flourish in this new era of unlimited annual free agency, essentially. So it's I think it's good for those teams. I used to always say this, Stu. College football has the best regular season, but the worst postseason. And I said that my entire life until 2 years ago when we had a 12-team tournament, essentially. Now, if it goes to 24, do I still say college football has the best regular season? Or am I three-loss teams, a four-loss Big Ten or SEC team might squeak in to a 24-team playoff? I just see it right now. Oh, that 8-4 SEC team needs to be in over the 12-1 group of six team and all that stuff. I don't know. You know, I don't think we'll still have the greatest regular season. Maybe we still will. But the 24-team tournament, that's a lot of brackets. That's a big Selection Sunday show. I work in a college football town mainly, so we talk college football more than any other sport. And for this, like, of course we're going to be talking. There's more bids, more conversations. But, Stuart, I'm gonna wait on that if it's going to be, that you said the B word, better.
3: Yeah, and maybe it gets you more interested in the 9-3 Missouri against the 9-3 Vanderbilt in, you know, mid-November. Maybe that is more interesting, but I agree, like, in terms of, like, oh, this team has to win every game or go 11-1, that's out the window for the big boys.
1: Yeah, the big boys don't have to do it anymore. You're going to be able to get in that tournament with three, sometimes four losses, mainly three. You might have to go on the road, that's fine, but you'll still get in 2-4-2 with Stu. If you want a line, call our boy Mondo, 310-840-4910. Your NFL team has a rookie NFL head coach. How do you feel about it? Of the six rookies, who feels best?
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15: You and I have never met, but I'm willing to bet that there is something you would like to do, but you feel like you can't, that it's too hard, that you don't deserve it. A colleague of mine recently told me about this new book called Brave Shift, 30 Mindset Changes to Transform Your Life. It's written by a woman named Michelle Carrer. Carrer says the one thing most people forget when they set a goal is to attach a reason to it. Having that reason is big, because when you don't want to do something that's necessary to reach your goal, you can go back to your reason to find the motivation you need. Try to frame your goal as something you want to achieve, as opposed to being a bad part of yourself that you want to change. That will make you more likely to succeed, as will asking for help. All of us need it, and it makes people feel good to help you achieve your goals. I'm Dr. Sanjay Gupta, helping you live a better life.
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1: Lionel Richie, if you're listening, this one's for you tonight, man. We're going all night long on Westwood One Sports Night. Johnny Ballgame here, 310-840-4910. Six rookie NFL head coaches. Never coached a game before, never been a head coach in the league before. Their week one opponent, which we will find out on Thursday. Six rookie NFL head coaches, two of which come with a defensive pedigree. Miami gets Jeff Hafley, doing good things with the Packers, previously a head coach at Boston College, a guy who bet on himself and did a very, very good job of that, Jeff Hafley. And then the other defensive backgrounded head coach, Baltimore fan, I know you're juiced for Jesse Minter. I mean, Jesse Minter and Mike McDonald were in the same defensive meetings and rooms for like 7 years together. Yep. Those are the two with defensive backgrounds. Everybody else, offense. And don't listen to anybody say like, well, dude, you got a rookie head coach. It's probably going to be a year. Yeah, he's got to instill his culture. You know, his system takes time. You know, it's gonna be a while. You know, don't put too much pressure on him early. No, we do that in this league. You put pressure on him week one, even if they're a rookie, because it happens every year. Ben Johnson, Liam Cohen, playoffs, first year, they're fine. Kevin O'Connell did it. Brian Daboll did it. Matt LaFleur, Sean McVay, both Harbaugh brothers went to the playoffs their rookie year as a head coach. Hell, Rex Ryan's rookie year, 2009, first year he was a head coach, playoffs with the stinking Jets. Sean Payton in New Orleans with Katrina backdrop. I mean, first-year coaches go to the playoffs all the time. I think McDermott did it in Buffalo. Did Matt Nagy do it in Chicago? Bears fan, slippy, slappy, swami, Samsonite. I think Matt Nagy did it. So get off this whole, well, rookie head coach thing. Not in this league. No, in this league. I mean, they have a ton of success. I think Seifert, he was a rookie who won a Super Bowl. I think you got to go back to like Don McCafferty to be the only one who's ever done that. Like winning a Super Bowl in your rookie year. No, Mike McDonald was not a rookie. He had that weird 10-win season that the whole world forgot about 2 years ago in Seattle with Geno Smith at quarterback. Yeah, that team. 310-840-4910. Who pops this year, man? Who is it? Who is this year's Matt Nagy? You know, I mean, and yeah, my Stuart Kovacs, he lets me know Nagy 12-4, year one, playoffs. Yeah. So, I mean, guys, if I'm going to get on here and I'm going to spit into this microphone that, you know, Clint Kubiak is going to the playoffs this year. You know, okay, just if you say no, that's ridiculous, I'll just throw Matt Nagy at you. Brian Daboll. So it's not like, oh, if you go to the playoffs year one, you're an instant legend in coaching. No, because you've had dudes of all shapes and sizes of NFL coaching careers as rookies to get to the playoffs year one. Who's the one this year? Joe Brady's the youngest, 36 years, and he gets Josh Allen, prime Josh Allen. There's massive pressure there, or should be. It's Josh Allen. And McDermott did a really good job. He just couldn't beat the teams that were better than him, or he couldn't beat the quarterbacks who that particular day were better than Josh. Joe Burrow, Patrick Mahomes, both multiple times with Josh Allen in the playoffs. We get it. We know. It's fine. Bo Nix in overtime. It's tough. I know. Major, major pressure for Joe Brady. There should be. So I want to know what fan base is feeling the best about this. The 2026 rookie NFL head coaches. Somebody's going to be, right? You can't say, well, that's not going to happen this year. Maybe it won't. But, I mean, it happens like DeMeco Ryans did it. Nick Sirianni did it. I told you Matt LaFleur, if I didn't. Matt LaFleur went to the what? NFC Championship game as a rookie head coach? In 19, he did. And am I seeing this? Am I Adam Gase. Adam Gase. 2016 Dolphins. Didn't like Matt Moore start a playoff game because Tannehill got hurt that year. That might have been Mike Tomlin's like last playoff win. So, yeah. Who's it going to be this year? Who's that rookie head coach? You're like, okay, he's going to the playoffs. He's doing Liam Cohen, Ben Johnson every year. Let's get to Michigan and you know it. You love it. Or it's the opposite and you're thinking, oh, really? Mr. Positive, yes. Mr. Positive, the line is yours. Welcome to Westwood One. Are you serious, Mr. Positive? All that? And we don't even get to him. All right, 310-840-4910. Good stuff tonight on Westwood One Sports Night. Don't need a major project to get to the playoffs as a rookie. I mean, you could say the big thing here with head coaches, who's got the quarterbacks, man? That's probably who is going to have the instant success. I mean, again, unless you're Matt Nagy and you can just pull 12-4 out of your ace with Mitchell Trubisky. Some of those years, the Bears have them. They have the 2001 year. I still don't know how they went 13-3 with Jim Miller. And then they have the Matt Nagy year. Like, the Bears have these really good years and they're out of nowhere and then they go away and they're never to be heard from again. That's not the case, in my opinion, with what's going on now. I'm in on the Bears right now. I'm not sure I can bring them to Seattle in late January and feel good about beating the dark side, but if it's a home game, different deal. Yeah, I think the Bears are kind of knocking on that door. They're getting there. And Ben Johnson was a rookie head coach last year where it's just like Ben Johnson was almost like Tim Duncan going number one in the draft that year, right? You just knew he was going to be good. Instantly, just pure, you were convinced from what he had done at previous positions he had where, okay, this is going to fit, and it did. But he had a quarterback. And so did Liam Cohen. Like, first overall drafted quarterbacks. That's the thing. Most coaches who have the first overall drafted quarterback, they don't get to coach him. No, their ass gets fired like after 1 year. Happens so many times. And then you want to be that second guy. That's what Ben Johnson was. That's what Liam Cohen might have been. Was Liam the third guy for Trevor Lawrence? Might even have been the fourth. Anywho. But the only coaches, rookie coaches this year that I can look at and check the box. Do they have a quarterback? Joe Brady. Aforementioned, Jesse Minter. You got prime Lamar. Jeff Hafley, Miami. Who's your quarterback? Clint Kubiak, Vegas. We know who he is, but yeah. Or we know who he is, sure. It's not the worst situation for Clint Kubiak. You saw what he was doing with Sam Darnold. No one's going to sit there and argue Sam Darnold from a talent perspective as a top five guy. No. Just he's an operator. And Kubiak obviously had a lot of success with him. But we know who their quarterback is. We just don't. Mike LaFleur, Arizona. That's a disaster. Why don't you spend more money at the running back position while you're at it? I don't know what's going to happen with Mike LaFleur. That's a tough deal in Arizona right now. I mean, you're Jacoby Brissett in that division with those defenses. What? But I don't have the answer. I mean, sometimes you get stuck. And sadly for the Cardinals, this happens all the time. They're like the Mazda RX-7 trying to drive in a snowstorm. They're always stuck. Todd Monken, heard good things about Todd Monken. No guys who've worked for him, no guys who he's worked for. Todd Monken, and here's a guy that's been waiting, deserving a shot, and he gets Cleveland, and he gets Deshaun Watson or Shedeur Sanders for week one. That's not easy, man. Especially Kevin Stefanski, who I think another rookie head coach to take a team to the playoffs, and he took Cleveland. That's tracking down a cephalopoid on foot. Nobody does that. But that's a tough deal, I think. Six rookie head coaches. I mean, if you pay any attention or think, you know, any type of trend in this league, it's just, it always happens. There's that coach as a rookie who, damn, the chips fall their way. Liam Cohen last year and Ben Johnson, perfect examples. More so Cohen, because you were like, dang, man, ooh. With Liam Cohen, like, that came out of nowhere for me. And we like their talent, sure. But you didn't know it was going to go to that level, especially with everything they did to acquire Travis Hunter, and he was just a non-factor. Jacksonville went 14-3. And they mortgaged their future to take the unicorn, who they really didn't even use nor need. And then he was hurt. And they still had a terrific season. And Jag fan Duval is, I don't know, I don't remember the last off season a Jaguar fan was this excited. You'd have to tell me. Which rookie head coach do you think he's the one that's going to pop this year? Is it because he has Josh Allen? And what's he going to do with Josh Allen? This can't be like, oh, he's got his buddy as the head coach now. It's the sub teacher. It's ice cream for breakfast. No, dude. Like, Joe Brady's got to figure out how to get Josh Allen beating Mahomes and Burrow in playoff games. It's the only thing he needs to do. Let's get to Chicago. Great stuff. Brandon on the line in Chicago. Brandon, you're with Johnny Ballgame on Westwood One Sports Night. What you got?
2: The Ballgame. What's good, man? Thanks for taking my call.
1: Anytime.
2: So I was going to say, you know, you said Stefanski. I agree with you on that one because, you know, you look and see what he did with Cleveland. You know, they get him to the playoffs. And then another guy is McCarthy, man. You know, he had winning seasons in Dallas, you know, top five offense. And then wanted to get one thing in real quick on the Bears is everybody's hating, you know, that they didn't, you know, draft anything on defense, but it doesn't really matter when you're putting up 50 on people. You know, imagine what Luther Burden and Xavier Thomas, you know, put them both in the slot, let them go to work. And then, you know, you got Al Harris. I think that's one of the most underrated coaches in the NFL, man. You look at what he did in Dallas, producing, you know, NFL leading interceptions with Diggs and Bland, I think, Bland, you know, and then last year with the Bears. And I just think that, you know, he can put together, NFL leading secondaries, man, because of what a good coach he is. And I'm just happy that the Bears got him.
1: Think about this. Great call, Brandon, in Chicago. I'll answer a few of this stuff, but I just want to start because it's just so fresh for me. And I'm like 95% sure on this. No sources, just a gut. That it's going to be Wednesday night, the opener, wherever, Netflix or whatevs. It's going to be Chicago at Seattle. And that's a bitchin' opener. You talk teams, fan bases. Oh, yes. Now, the only thing bad about it is I'd probably rather have it in December or November when both teams are, you know, wherever they are at that point in the season, which is more significant of who they will be the rest of the year. I mean, the Raiders beat the Patriots week one last year, right? Still remember Pete Carroll in the locker room saying how quick a turnaround. Stuart Kovacs, my producer, a lifelong Raider fan, he was saying playoffs after they went into New England and won last year. So, I mean, week one is like the most insignificant week or game. I get that. But, and this is a big Sir Mix-a-Lot, baby got back-sized butt. Bears, Seahawks, opener. That's just juicy, man. No pun intended. It is. So I hope we get that because, yes, I love, you know, Luther Burden's a guy, I know fantasy owners pay attention to. I mean, there's no guarantee who's going to be Caleb's number one next year. I assume it's Rome. I know they're going to do a lot with tight ends. So I'm not really going to dissect that yet, but I do like what they have. And more so, it's not necessarily about the pieces with the Bears, although I like them. It's about the genius. Maybe I shouldn't use that word. I'll just say it's about Ben Johnson. That's, if I'm a Bears fan, that's who I'm excited about because he can

0: Let's get back to Michigan. One more chance for Mr. Positive. What you got? Bring it.
1: Johnny Ballgame, you're rocking the mic with your lyrical spit. I got to go with Joe Brady. Here's the reason. You got Josh Allen. You got a generational talent. You can't contain him. It's just like Barry Sanders. You're so good that you'll make things happen. It doesn't matter how good Joe Brady is, because Josh Elvis Allen is the best quarterback alive today, that he's going to make things happen. He's going to scramble. He's going to run. He's going to throw it 75 yards, and he's going to put it right in the pocket, big fella. I got to tell you, boom shakalaka. What say you, Johnny Ballgame?
0: Ow! That's a good question. Nice call, Mr. Positive. On the show that I am a part of Monday through Friday, shout out, Idaho Sports Talk, Prater in the Ballgame, we had Khalil Shakir on our show last week because he's a Boise State player and we cover a lot of that stuff. And Shaq said this, and I couldn't refute it. He said, Josh Allen is the best player in the NFL. And yes, I'm biased. I don't care, whatever. That's what he said. But I was thinking, okay, well, who is? Who's the best player in the league? Is it still Mahomes? I know he's coming off an ACL. Does that put him down on the list? Or is it somebody else? And I was thinking about that the last couple of days after Khalil Shakir said that. I was thinking, wow, is it Lamar? Is Lamar better than Josh Allen? Came in the same year. Lamar's younger, but yeah. Where's there? 310-840-4910. Who's the best player in the league? It's a good question right now because the last 5 years, it's been Mahomes. And maybe it still is. I'll listen to that. I think if you want to talk about someone getting a mean on, get a mean on, son. Patrick Mahomes is getting a mean on. He's going to come out this year pissed off. Everybody's talking about everybody else. All these new young guns, Bo Nix and Drake May, MVP candidates. And he's going to be like, are you kidding me? I eat pieces of Drake May for breakfast. So Mahomes is going to be pissed. I love that, by the way. I love it. I don't know. But the last 5 years, it's been an easy peasy. Mahomes is the best player in the league. You know, of course, it's his receiver. Of course, he's going to say that. But it's almost like when most players say that, you're like, yeah. Khalil Shakir said, hey, Josh Allen's the best player in the NFL. We have him. And I'm thinking, God, is he? He might be right on that. Stuart Kovacs, producer, Westwood One, appreciate you as always. Stuart Kovacs, best player in the NFL. Who you say?
2: I am going to still rock with Mahomes. I know he has the ACL issue, but until he gets knocked off, I trust Mahomes more than anyone.
0: All right. Appreciate that. I'm a Burrow guy. I am, and I know it's always bumpy, or he's hurt, or the defense is, like, they were the first defense ever last year, the Bengals, to give up over 350 yards, and I think it was 30 points for 8 consecutive weeks. No defense has ever done that before. Get hammered, 30-plus points, 350-plus yards, hammered 8 straight games, half-year schedule. But, man, for me, it's like, you know, okay, Corral, you get all these guys. I mean, give me Joe Burrow, man, those receivers, too. Anyway, 310-840-4910. If you include the coaches who are on their first year with a new team, it gets way more interesting, too. That's what happens in this league as well. Even though, you know how many coaches have won a Super Bowl as a head coach with two different teams? You know how many have done it, Stuart?
2: I don't.
0: Zero.
2: Oh,
0: never
2: wow.
0: Happened. And think of all the recycled Super Bowl winning head coaches. Not a one went to place B and won a ring for them, too. Mike Holmgren, very close in Super Bowl 40. There's been a couple other guys that have knocked on the door and got, but no, it's really hard to do. But there's some, I think there's guys who have a serious chance to be the first on that one.

0: What's the percentage that Oklahoma City goes 16-0? They don't lose a playoff game, and they become the first NBA team to ever do that. Undefeated through the playoffs, all four rounds. Just text 310-840-4910. Just text. If you text 51, okay, you're saying it's a 51% chance OKC will not lose a game. And what's that mean? They're the best team ever? Or they're just way ahead of their era? You know, you couldn't say that about Michael. He got challenged. The league was tough. John Starks, Reggie Miller played their ace off against Jordan. Reggie took him to seven games. Starks played Jordan tough. That's it for me. I think if you ask Michael, the two players that defended him the best, truth serum, he'd say John Starks and Reggie Miller. My opinion. 310-840-4910. I'm Johnny Ballgame. 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
17: A better life with Dr. Sanjay Gupta.
18: In recent years, scientists have really dialed up the urgency to understand PFAS, sometimes referred to as forever chemicals because of how long they take to break down. The latest study found these chemicals may be aging men in their 50s and 60s a bit faster than men who are younger or older or women of any age. Experts we talked to said the accumulation of PFAS may lower testosterone levels in men, impair sperm quality, and increase risks of testicular and kidney cancer. Women, it seems, just seem to be able to clear PFAS faster. Now, whether you're a man or a woman, trying to limit your exposure is a great idea. Three ways to do that. Filter your drinking water. Don't use non-stick cookware like Teflon, and avoid fast food packaging, which are sometimes coated with these chemicals. I'm Dr. Sanjay Gupta, helping you live a better life.

0: Oh, hell yeah. Terminator 2, right? I remember waiting in line to see T2. Oh, the mega summer blockbuster, and this was the title song. Guys, Mondo Hernandez, he is the best bumper DJ in all of sports talk radio, and he's right here on Westwood One. Appreciate that. Let's see if we can keep the songs going. 310-840-4910. There's a few other coaches I just wanted to throw in there that I think might pop this year. I think it might be a hit because I think Shane Steichen, Indy, 8-2, finished 8-9. That doesn't happen very often in that league. I remember Dan Fouts did it in 1987, and I'm sorry I remember that, but I do. Like when you go 8-2 and then you just lose out the rest of the way. And that's what the Colts did. They were 8-2 and they finished 8-9. They were owning that division. Probably shouldn't say that because Jacksonville was right there. But Houston was off to a horrible start. They were almost 3-6, saved themselves in a game to get to 4-5, and they won 9 in a row to end the season. Jacksonville won 8 in a row to end the season in that division. Both those teams, 9-8 game winning streaks they're taking into this season. Seattle doesn't even have that, and they're the Super Bowl champ regular season. They won their last 7 games. Atlanta, 4-game win streak, unless you care, and the Vikings, the team that I want to get to. So I think it might be O'Connell. I think Kevin O'Connell and Viking fan, oh man, I'm sorry. I mean, oh man, like Viking fan is just, he's heard this. He doesn't want to. But dude, I think at some point, I think Kevin O'Connell is going to go to the Super Bowl with the Minnesota Vikings. I think it's going to happen. Don't fire him after a pesky, 6-11 if it comes. A very frustrating 8-9. Don't get your boxers in a bunch. But I think Kevin O'Connell is going to get to the Super Bowl. He went 9-8 with no quarterback play. That tells me that they are checking boxes at very key, very important parts of your roster and everything else that comes with it. They're getting it. That's a good outfit there. And they were winning despite their quarterback play. They finished 9-8. Minnesota did. In many years in the NFL, that'll get you in the playoffs. In most years, he almost took that fart knocker to the playoffs. So I think at some point in Viking fan, I know, I'm sorry, they haven't been to a Super Bowl since 76 with Tarkenton and the Willie Brown pick six game. I hate it. I'm sorry, Viking fan. 98, you guys were so good. It would have been the best Super Bowl ever, but the Dirty Birds got in the damn way and Gary Anderson missed a kick. Would have been the best Super Bowl ever. 15-1 Vikings against the 2,000-yard rushing John Albert Elway repeat Denver Bronco team. That would have been one of the best. And it was one of the worst Super Bowls. So Viking fan, I get it. And then you knocked on the door with Favre. Ah, man. Like the Vikings have been door knockers in so many different eras, and it's just never happened for them. Stuart, you know what NFL team has the most playoff losses in the history of the NFL?
1: Vikings.
0: Yeah, man. Best producer in the conference. Yes, the stinking Vikings. Double check and look that up, but I'm pretty sure I'm correct on that. But yeah, or the Vikings have, and how about this stat too? Sorry, Viking fan. I don't have this in my notes, but no NFL team besides the Vikings have won more playoff games without ever winning a Super Bowl than every other NFL team. Now, Buffalo might be close. Maybe they've passed them, but the Vikings had that forever. They had the most playoff wins of anybody who's never won a Super Bowl, one of those things. But I think Kevin O'Connell, if he can hit this with Kyler Murray, and if you're thinking, well, Kyler Murray sucks, well, look what he had last year. I don't think Kyler Murray sucks. I just think he needs smart people around him, and he needs focus. Maybe Kevin O'Connell's the guy. Shane Steichen in the AFC, Kevin O'Connell in the NFC. And Kevin O'Connell's been to the playoffs. He's just kind of, he lost to Daniel Jones, and then he got smoked with Sam Darnold when they went to SoFi against McVay. But I think he's one of those coaches. I could see him. Packer fan, LaFleur, I don't know. We'll see. I don't know if you can get to the playoffs out of the 7th seed. Womp, womp, womp, womp, womp, womp, womp, womp. Johnny Ballgame. You know, got an interesting text, and we'll take some calls, 310-840-4910. And Stuart has confirmed it. The Vikings have 32 playoff losses, most all time. Cowboys, 31. Rams, Steelers, tied with 30. So, yeah, sorry, Viking fan. You've been there so many times without getting it. They must be blue. Viking fan, not purple. 310-840-4910. Old school managers I'm going to get to because we're going to rest in peace. Bobby Cox, man. They don't make them like that anymore, guys, in baseball. And it's partly because of the rules. But give me that old school manager that's in your head. And maybe it's Bobby Cox, because why wouldn't it be? If you're about my age, you grew up with the TBS Braves, as I call them on throughout my radio shows. The TBS Braves. I don't care where you lived. You got more Braves games on television than your local team. I certainly did, being a Pacific Northwest guy. All the Mariner games weren't on TV when I was growing up as a kid, but dang it, the Braves are.
2: Latoto to Chipper.
0: You know, Jeff Blauser, Lonnie Smith, Mark Lemke. I still remember that damn team. Terry Pendleton. But give me that old school manager. Because it was another time, man, when managers played a significant role in baseball. and you don't see it as much. And I think we all know why. But that's just kind of how we work. So we'll get there, too. Keep with the text message percentage coming in on OKC. How about a text from Oregon? OKC will drop at least one game, ball game. The best they can do is tie the 0-1 Lakers, Shaq and Kobe. Well, they'd pass the 0-1 Lakers, kind of, because the 0-1 Lakers didn't play in a 7-game series in the first round. They were still 5-game series back then. So the 0-1 Lakers were 15-1. Or I'm sorry. Yeah, 15-1. Lost game one to the Sixers. The Allen Iverson, excuse me, Tyronn Lue game. And I'm sure that's what he said. But yeah, Oklahoma City. I mean, I don't know if you can bet this anywhere. Bet MGM, wherever you're going. I don't know if you can bet will the Thunder go undefeated throughout the playoffs and what that plus would look like. I mean, I'd lay $10 on that gladly. I think there's a shot. I mean, and we talked about this earlier. Well, what about Wemby? What about the Spurs? I love what the Spurs are doing, and they're going to need every second, every bit, every ounce of Wemby. They're going to need it. But, man, I don't think this Wemby is ready for that party. He's 22. He will be. Ho, ho, ho. He will be. I think Wemby might go down and be a Rushmore guy if he stays healthy. Guys, he just defies science. We've just never seen anything like it. He's a 7'5", two guard. It's just, I watch him and I just shake my head. Been watching NBA my whole life like we all have. We've just never seen this dude. 310-840-4910. Get to the calls. Minneapolis. Had a feeling we'd get one of these. Will in Minneapolis. You're live. Westwood One Sports Night. Will, what you got, bud?
2: Hey, feeling good about the Minnesota Timberwolves, just even in the series with the Spurs for number one. But with, you know, Edwards performing so well, he's got like two beat-up knees. A lot of people don't remember that because they just want to talk about that. Wembanyama got ejected and all of that stuff. But I mean, I don't know what to say. I mean, I'm not saying that Anthony Edwards is Michael Jordan, but have two beat up knees because, you know, whatever, plane injury, whatever, and stuff, and still put up the production and, you know, help his team get the win, lead his team to the win. And, you know, I think they're going to win it in six or seven games, but we'll see. You know, the Spurs, they're really good. They're really good even without Wembanyama. That's what I'll realize. I could be off on this, but being a hoophead, I thought they were something like 11-5 on the season without Wembanyama. So it still is no cakewalk. But one more NBA comment, and then I had a football comment for you. The Lakers, don't they need to move on from LeBron James? Just get swept, move on. And anyway, quick question for you guys, since you guys were doing the – football, NFL, Viking thing. Do you know the winningest franchise in the NFL, the history of it, that hasn't won a Super Bowl?
0: Highest all-time winning percentage of a team that has never won the Super Bowl? Is that the question, Will?
2: Yeah. The winningest team in NFL history
0: is it
2: that has not won a Super Bowl.
0: Is it the Vikings?
2: They're the 10th winningest team of all time, and they have not won the Super Bowl. They have the 10th. Yeah. Hey, but here's an artificial intelligence stumping question that I figured out is very amusing. Ask the artificial intelligence if the Minnesota Vikings have ever won a championship, and you'll get four wrong answers on average before you get the right one.
0: Yeah, I mean,
2: that's what you guys play around with, because the Vikings are the 1969 NFL champions, the last NFL champions in existence before the merger. So,
0: good point, man.
2: Anyway,
0: Joe Cap,
2: you guys have a good. Hey, you guys have a good show. I appreciate it. Thanks for letting me drop in and throw you a couple of nuggets. Have a great evening.
0: Anytime, Will. The Spurs win without Wemby. You're right. And they just have a good outfit. I really like what they're doing, but they're not a team that's going to win multiple playoff series, in my opinion, without Wemby. And that's fine. That's how they're built. They need Wemby, and that's okay. And Ant's just such a badass. You're right. He's a grade A superstar. If Minnesota wins this series, it's going to have to become, in my opinion, an Ant series. And you caught a break, I think, with the Wemby thing. Just my opinion, I think the Spurs would have won with Wemby. But we'll never know. And now it's 2-2 and cool, right? I don't have any skin in that series. Hell, I just want more games. Give me a 2-2. This round has sucked, man. Lakers with LeBron, yeah, I would totally explore moving on. Just the Lakers are about business too, and LeBron's still good business. But I think if I'm LeBron, maybe if there's that one more run, maybe you go somewhere else. I mean, everybody knows this. The NBA offseason is more exciting than the NBA regular season. And it's like not even close. It's weird. So that'll be down the road, but we potentially could see LeBron James play for a different team, or maybe he goes back to Cleveland, tries to help those guys. Let's get to Massachusetts. Andrew, you're live on Westwood One Sports. Andrew in Massachusetts.
3: Hey.
0: What you got?
3: Hey, can you hear me okay?
0: Coming in loud and clear, Andrew. What you got?
3: All right. So to keep it so it's not too long, about OKC, right? You talked about skin in the game. So at the beginning, Phoenix Suns. I'm probably the biggest Phoenix Suns fan this side of Phoenix, all the way to the other side towards Massachusetts. So, the Suns got smoked the first game against OKC, right? I really watch the Suns when they're playing, when they come to Boston, I go every year. So, second game, hey, Booker, did you see the second game against the Suns by any chance?
0: Yeah, I think that was when they cried foul afterwards. Booker was saying that they're not getting calls or whatnot.
3: Wait a minute. Booker, first of all, early in the game, Booker's face was all red and sweaty, and he had that look like, we can win this game. We can take these guys. The Phoenix Suns were playing like a well-oiled machine for most of the year. It's a very psychological game. When it got near playoff time, after the All-Star break, they started losing a little bit more. Booker sprained his ankle. So, second game, Booker had that look on his face, and I loved it. Like, we can beat these guys. So, near the end of the game, I just was remembering this stuff because I haven't been able to watch the Lakers series because I've been working my new job and stuff. LeBron did great in the series before that. LeBron had everybody all psyched going that far without Luka. Anyhow, but they folded against OKC. So anyhow, Booker, near the end of the game, he goes to save a ball that's going out of bounds. And it hits one of the guys from OKC. He was not doing anything except saving the ball. He comes back into play, and Caruso said to the ref, give him a technical. And the ref gives Booker a technical. For what? For that. Okay? And then...
0: Okay, thank you for the call, Andrew. I got to get this thing back. Thank you for the call, Andrew. I don't know if you're saying that Phoenix just had that one little break. It would have been a different series. To me, that was, I use this reference a lot, but Phoenix OKC, that was bringing a butter knife to a machine gun fight. They can't hang with OKC, in my opinion, and I don't think we'll ever see Phoenix beat this OKC team in a playoff series. Phoenix has a decent thing going, but it's not enough. It's not enough. This team might go 16-0. Maybe Wemby gets a game. Maybe Ant gets a game. I don't know. The Knicks have a big showing in MSG. The organ is blaring. See you in a second. I'm Johnny Ballgame. This is Westwood One Sports Night.
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20: You know, I watched a video the other day about kids getting landlines at home. We haven't had a landline in my house in I can't even tell you how long. But seeing these parents about my age being teleported back to their own childhoods, a simpler time before screens, was really powerful. And as for the kids, they sat and had conversations with their grandparents without multitasking or being distracted by a screen. I thought this was a great way to have kids stay in touch with family members and friends without getting sucked into the smartphone era too young. Of course, you need other people close by to hop on board as well if this is something that's going to work. Perhaps most important, I realized, these relics can be a great conversation starter with your children. You can talk about what it really means to be connected in this day and age. Things have changed a lot. I'm Dr. Sanjay Gupta, helping you live a better life.
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1: Appreciate you guys all night long. We'll go till, 6 a.m. Eastern time? So appreciate you guys. I did want to get to the text line, 310-840-4910, and ask you about, I guess, out-of-date team names in sports. Outdated team names in sports. Archaic team names in sports. Team names in sports that don't even really make sense in whatever society we live in now. Like it just like the New York team, right? The Knicks. A Knickerbocker? That's a pant. And they called them the Knickerbockers because they pulled their pants a certain way when they played basketball, like in peach baskets, before it even had a hole in the bottom, the basket. The Knicks. I'd be like, what's your name? Oh, we're the LA Trousers. You know, we're the Chicago Capris. Not saying they should change it. It's gone too far and the Knicks are cool. Just if you're ever wondering, like, what is a Knick? It's a pant. Text me right now. What's the most outdated team name in sports? We'll be back. Ball game.
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9: You know, I watched a video the other day about kids getting landlines at home. We haven't had a landline in my house in I can't even tell you how long. But seeing these parents about my age being teleported back to their own childhoods, a simpler time before screens, was really powerful. And as for the kids, they sat and had conversations with their grandparents without multitasking or being distracted by a screen. I thought this was a great way to have kids stay in touch with family members and friends without getting sucked into the smartphone era too young. Of course, you need other people close by to hop on board as well if this is something that's going to work. Perhaps most important, I realized, these relics can be a great conversation starter with your children. You can talk about what it really means to be connected in this day and age. Things have changed a lot. I'm Dr. Sanjay Gupta, helping you live a better life.
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1: Rest in peace, Bobby Cox. Bobby Cox was such a gem for baseball. You know, people don't know managers anymore. They change them too long. I'm sorry. You know, I heard my man Mike Wicked busting producer Stuart Kovacs a few hours ago because he didn't know who the head coach of the Washington Wizards was. We don't know coaches anymore like we did. They change too dang often. But man, they didn't used to. And I wanted to ask you, you know, who's that favorite old school manager for you and why? You know, we're not going to see this anymore. The ejections, you know, you'll hear this. Yeah, Bobby Cox was ejected 162 times. It is far, far and away the record. And it's one of those beyond breakable records in sports. It's in the mix. Ripken consecutive games. DiMaggio consecutive hit streak 56. Right? I mean, Nolan Ryan strikeouts, Cy Young wins, right? Like, it's one of those. Nobody. I mean, managers don't get ejected anymore. There's not as much reason to even argue. You can challenge balls and strikes. So the back and forth between a manager and an umpire in many cases is gone. And that kind of sucks. You know, I mean, I'm a Lou Piniella. I'm a Lou Piniella guy. That's my favorite old school manager. He grabbed a base, second base, and threw it into center field, man. I mean, it was great. I mean, just and Bobby Cox, it was more of it. Losing your temper, not giving a rip. 131 umpires ejected Bobby Cox. 131? That must have been every single home plate National League umpire from, what, the 80s to the mid-2000s could raise their hand and say, yeah, I ejected Bobby Cox. 131 different umps rung him up. Legendary. Legendary. The TBS Braves. We saw it. It was on and, you know, rest in peace, Ted Turner. Sad day for the TBS Braves era, which I was a huge, huge fan of. Can't even tell you how many times you get home from school. I lived in the Pacific time zone, so Braves games started at 4 p.m. Mariner games or wherever, Dodger games and Giant games, West Coast, didn't start till 7. So when you're a Pacific time zone sports fan, dude, you get home from school and there's just games everywhere, every day at 4 o'clock. And that game every day was the Braves on TBS. And they were really good. Like in an era where nobody got to go to the playoffs in baseball, Bobby Cox went every year from 91 to 05. I mean, that's insane. The only year he didn't, they didn't have one. It was called the strike year of 94. And they were winning, what, 60% of their games when the strike occurred. So chances are they probably would have went that year anyway. And he never gets mentioned with the best. And it's because he has the one, and I get it, and I think that's fair for Bobby Cox's legacy. One of the best to do it. One of the best of his era. But when you get to the list above that, no, because he just had the one. But I loved the TBS era Braves, and they ran into some really good teams, sure. You know, a Blue Jays team, a Yankees team, yeah, whatever. Twins, Kirby Puckett, hell of a series. Lost seventh game, what, 1-0? But who's that old school manager for you? Because we're never going to see it like we had it in baseball for so long. That was a part of the thing. The back and forth between a manager and the ump. And now you just challenge everything. If it's a close play at first, no, you're just going to look at it again. You don't need to run out there and you know, take a bunch of dirt and cover home plate with it, Billy Martin style. You know, make the ump have to actually get his brush out of his pouch and actually do the work to clean off the plate. That's genius. When you can't remember when Pete Rose got suspended for a month when he pushed an umpire? Remember that? A month. So yeah, I mean, you can't touch him, but dude, you can put dirt on him. And it was so fun. I mean, like I said, Lou Piniella earlier, like how many times did Lou Piniella just flat out lose his temper? Maybe there was some strategy to it. A lot of times people will say that and I will buy it. If the team needs a spark, and the manager, the coach gets wrong and you're thinking, okay, screw everybody. Let's just play. Sometimes that helps. But those old school managers, we're just not going to see in baseball anymore, and maybe not in other sports. Like, remember, like, guys were with teams a long time. Even when they lost, they bring them back and bring them back. It felt like there was an era, and this was it, where you at least got 5 full years. Now you get like 2. And that's why people are like, well, who's the coach? I can't believe I don't remember these coaches anymore. Yeah, because they change too often. It's hard to remember them. Let's get to Dallas. Let's get to the hotline. 310-840-4910. Tony in Dallas. Tony, welcome to the show. Who's that old school manager for you, man?
2: Hey, Johnny. Always good to talk to you on Sunday night. I always catch you on my way home from work. You're talking about things that just don't happen. I'm thinking Sparky Anderson. I remember when with the Big Red Machine, and I was really stoked when he went to the Tigers. I was born in Flint, Michigan. And, you know, who can forget Billy Martin? Only manager in the history of any pro sports to get fired 5 times and get rehired by the same guy, a short time later. You said old school managers, and those are just 2 classics I thought of. Appreciate you taking my call.
1: Thanks, Tony in Dallas. I mean, I love those. I mean, you watch old films of Sparky managing, you know, whether it's with the umpires, whether he's talking with Johnny Bench, whether it's a mound visit. I believe he was the first manager to win the World Series with both leagues. That's been done a few times, but yeah. Sparky's a good one. I, you know, I don't remember this guy. It was a little before my time, but Earl Weaver. I've seen all the clips. Man, that was fun. And fans, we loved that. That was a part of baseball that was kind of like fighting in hockey. It was just kind of accepted. It just kind of became part of it. And sometimes a manager just loses his cool and he heads out there. And I love, you know, one more thing on Bobby Cox. Rest in peace. The TBS era Braves. This is the one thing I can say. Everybody listening to this show right now, Johnny Ballgame, if you're over 34, we all saw the same team the most when we were growing up. Like all of us. You know, Ted Turner made the TBS Braves just a national product, and they were really good, and they were entertaining. I mean, they had a manager that broke John McGraw's record. That's my favorite part about Bobby Cox owning the ejections record, is that John McGraw was number 2. Do your McGraw research. Watch Ken Burns Baseball. McGraw was an all-timer, and Bobby Cox got rung up, kicked out, ejected more than John McGraw. And John McGraw last managed a game, what, in the roaring 20s or during the Depression when the sport was way different? We don't get that in baseball anymore. And look, I'm okay with where baseball is, to be honest. I like the technology. I wanted the robot umps. I love it. I don't want to have a better view from my couch than the ump has who's actually calling the game. I don't want technology from my recliner that the actual ump calling the game isn't privy to. That's cheesy McGillicuddy, man. Use it, and they do. But you do sacrifice, which was one of the most entertaining relationships in the storytelling of sports. A pissed off manager and an ump, or a coach and a ref. It's a beautiful relationship. NFL films, coaches and refs. You can watch that all night. Let's get to Boston. We got Jim on the line in Boston, talking some baseball, kind of all over the place tonight. Jim, welcome to Westwood One. Jim, what do you have for us?
3: Thanks for taking my call. Bobby Cox was definitely the one, but Earl Weaver for the Baltimore Orioles was one little guy that just never, ever seemed to be happy. He had a lot of dirt kicking himself. I mean, like you said,
1: so
3: you
1: know,
3: the true. 70s, you had Lasorda, you had, we talked about, you know, several of them right now that they're just gone, you know. It does ruin the game a little bit. I mean, we want the calls to be right, but that was, you know, that human element of the game with the call and the arguing gone. I think it hurts the game a little.
1: Great perspective. There's Jim in Boston. They know sports. They know baseball, certainly in Boston here on Westwood One. Good call. It does. It was fun. He said the human element. And I've heard a lot of people say that about baseball. They like that human error was part of the game, that umps weren't perfect, and you just took what you got. And I'm sorry, man, but in this level, this day, these ages, people don't want that anymore. They don't want to just take your slice and eat it and shut up and, yep, they don't want to do that. And when you got umps that are blowing calls that have significant factors on the outcome of the game, it sucks. Get it right. But yes, gosh, Lou Piniella running out and grabbing a base at second base and chucking it into the outfield. I can watch that 100 times on repeat, or just take Lou Piniella Reds, Lou Piniella Mariners, Cubs later when, you know, like he said about Earl Weaver. I love the Earl Weaver line. He just never seemed happy about anything. And Tommy Lasorda felt like he kind of got there at the end too. Tommy Lasorda just never seemed happy. I love it, man. A lot of times they aren't. How about a text from Illinois? How about this ball game? A little WGN with Harry and the Cubbies to also the TBS Braves. Only way to wrap up the big night. Appreciate you. Harry Carey, WGN. I think more households had TBS than WGN. I didn't have WGN growing up, and we had cable. We had TBS. But yeah, same thing. Those superstations and a ton of people are massive Cubs fans in this country because of WGN. Harry Carey. Hell yeah. That's fun. And I don't know if that's part of the reason maybe baseball was in where it was. Maybe some of the fun left, but no, I mean, you know, it was an Aaron Boone. He went out there and he chastised. He lectured that young ump. Like, that was beautiful. I love that stuff in baseball. Don't get as much of it anymore. Rest in peace, Bobby Cox. 162 ejections. I would love to see what manager leads baseball in ejections this year. Would it even be 3? I'm not sure. We watched the NBA draft lottery today, or did you? Is the NBA draft lottery show appointment sports for you? You make sure you're watching it, especially if your team has a shot. Maybe you're getting together with your friends, going to a public place, getting a cold one, and watching it together. I mean, is the NBA lottery an appointment for you? Because I think if the NFL had a draft lottery, and I'll tell you whether I think it needs one or not, But if it did, would that be an appointment for you? Would you know the day? Would you know the time? Would you have your plans? And I'm talking, okay, there's what, 14 teams in the NFL that don't make the playoffs? It's a weighted lottery, but whatever. All those teams, the leaders have a shot to get the number one pick. Would that be an appointment for you? 310-840-4910. What do you think the NFL draft lottery? First off, I ask you, does it need it? And two, dude, paint that picture. You know the NFL. You know how it likes to party. You know the stuff and the grandeur it goes to. It masses everything. How the hell would the NFL do a lottery, even if it doesn't need it? How big? What would Netflix pay to air it? I'm Johnny Ballgame. This is Westwood One Sports Night. Download the Westwood One Sports app.
0: One of the biggest question marks this offseason, Texans quarterback C.J. Stroud. After revealing a new look at a leader frame, can the former number two pick return to elite status and secure a new deal? Westwood One Sports.
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20: What are the chances you are listening to this while drinking a nice hot cup of coffee? If so, don't let me stop you. For years, we've been reporting on the health benefits of coffee, and that's not going to stop today. A new study, this one out of Harvard School of Public Health, found that coffee and tea could help lower your risk of developing dementia. People who enjoyed 1 to 3 caffeinated cups a day saw the biggest impact. In addition to the caffeine, coffee contains hundreds of bioactive compounds that can influence inflammation, glucose metabolism, vascular function, and oxidative stress. It's also possible coffee drinkers might be doing other things that keep them healthy. Eating a more balanced diet, getting plenty of exercise, sleep, not smoking, or drinking too much alcohol. And finally, staying socially active. I'm Dr. Sanjay Gupta, helping you live a better life.
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Method Man, Red Man. Little entrance here on Westwood One Sports Night. What would an NFL draft lottery look like? Just, you know what the NFL does. You know, they're making the schedule release an event airing on multiple networks. You already know the team schedule. You just need to know the when and the and you know the where. You just need to know the when, really. What day, time, how many natty national televised games you're going to get, that type of thing. If there was a lottery, I'm talking the 18... 18-

0: non-playoff teams. And it's weighted, sure. The bottom three teams have the best chance. The teams that just, you know, like the Vikings last year, they finished 9-8. They don't get in. They have a tiny, tiny chance, but they have a chance to get the number one pick. Would that be an appointment for you if you're a Vikings fan or any of those teams? I think it would. And I think it would make a ton of money on whatever network would show it. Hell, what networks would show it? It'd be everywhere. And I think you as a sports fan, a diehard NFL fan, I'll say that. You as a diehard NFL fan, if you're out there, you would totally appointment this. Stuart Kovacs, my producer, I mean, you probably want this type of system. I'll share my thoughts there in a second. But, I mean, do you think the... I mean, I don't know if the sports world would stop. I don't think it's not going to be the draft. Don't get me wrong. But if this happened and if the first time it happened and where they would do it, the stage, the show, I mean, would this be an appointment for football fans?
1: Absolutely. And we love the NBA and the NFL is just king. And if you have this for the NFL, I mean, we see how the draft is. And I think in the NBA, it's more appointment when there's a guy in the draft like a Wembanyama or LeBron or Anthony Davis. But the NFL, I don't think that matters. I think every year, every single year, it'll be appointment television times 100. And the live event would be crazy. The viewership on TV would be through the roof. We would do something here at Westwood One. It would just be one of those magical things. So that, yeah, I never really thought of a draft lottery for the NFL, but it does kind of make sense. I know a lot of people are kind of soured how the Raiders kind of tanked towards the end of the season and they weren't really trying. And that game against the Giants was pretty bad. Two teams basically trying to lose, but maybe it works and maybe it's something that happens eventually.
0: I don't know. Do you guys, will this ever happen? Do you see this down the road? And maybe even if the league doesn't need it, it's going to want what Stu's saying. And I mean, they invite the players to the NBA draft lottery. I could only imagine there's a, you know, an Andrew Luck, a Trevor Lawrence, you know, an Arch Manning, whoever the big guy is, he'll be there. All those guys will be there. And it'll be this big lottery. It would be, I think it would be insanely big, but I don't think it needs it. And I don't want to see this. I think the NFL doesn't need one because I don't think there's enough losing on purpose, if any. Yeah, Stuart talked about the Raider Giant game, but in many years, teams that all they've needed to do is lose the final game, what do? They win the final game. It happens all the time. Because the coaches, they're not losing. They need to win. And the veteran players, same thing. There's only 17 games. So you can't really manage a season attempting to lose the way you can in other leagues when you got games all the time. You can make up excuses, load manager, whatever the hell. Don't really do that in the NFL. You know, the main thing with the league, it's parity. And for parity to be a thing, the NFL thinks, well, you have to give the worst teams the first picks. You have to. You can't let the 41-41 Orlando Magic, Shaq's rookie year, win the lottery the following year and be able to get Penny. That was crazy. You can't do that in the NFL. The league needs parity. You got to let the worst teams pick first. And the NFL just doesn't do Mickey Mouse. And I don't think Roger Goodell wants to handle, we know this would be the biggest, worst, most annoying conspiracy theories in sports. No. How about this? They have a lottery for the first time ever. Let me just say, let's say the Cowboys get the first pick and they're coming off a 7-10 year. Stuart Kovacs would flip. You guys would all flip. It'd be the most rigged thing since Ewing's frozen envelope in 85 when the NBA had the first lottery. Patrick Ewing played 4 years in college. There wasn't a can't miss more so than Ewing. And they sent him to the Knicks. People are still pissed off about it. Could you even imagine if the Cowboys got the first pick? The world would change. People would freak. And I don't know if Roger Goodell even wants that on his desk. Because this is the NFL. That would be the whole thing. People bitch about the NBA lottery. You have like a GM on Twitter complaining about it, Kevin Pritchard. Like, it would be magnified if it was the NFL. And I don't know if Roger Goodell wants that. But, it would be big if you ask me. I mean, I think it would be appointment stuff. I mean, this network, Westwood One, we're airing promos about the schedule release. We got Mike Golic on with Josh Graham, I believe. Shout out to the Graham Cracker Crunch and the legend of Mike Golic. Yeah, they've hired Mike Golic to do schedule breakdown, a special show. So could you imagine if it was a lottery and, you know, it's Mendoza. Who gets him? Hell, the Vikings would have won the lottery. They probably would have taken him. They would have been 9-8 or some team like that. Every team that misses the playoffs would have a shot at it. And I don't know how you do it. You pick the first three and then you just refute to the order, or you just do a, you know, we're picking 14 balls. Different teams, a wacko lottery. It could be anything. That would certainly be appointment television. But I don't think it needs it, guys. I don't. Why could, should, would this work? What we have, a Westwood One Sports tonight. Love you, Stu. 310-840-4910. That's 310-840-4910. Let's get to Arizona. But it's beautiful there. Mark in Arizona wants to get back to Baseball Managers and share some Bobby Cox stuff. Mark in Arizona, the line is yours. Go for it.
2: Okay, my comment is this. Both Bobby Cox and Earl Weaver had tremendous seasons. They both had exceptional pitching. Weaver had 4 20-game winners at one time. My point is you already alluded to football as far as, you know, winning the big one and stuff. As far as I know, both of these guys won one World Series, but the potential for those teams was exceptional. And again, I'm not taking anything away from them. They were great exhibitioners, like you said, when it came to going in the tirades. But the bottom line is they only won the big one a few times there.
0: One time for the TBS Braves, Mark, in Arizona. Thank you. And I'm just going to say, and you probably agree with me on this, now's not the time to say, well, Bobby Cox left meat on that bone there with the TBS era Braves. He should have 4. No, baseball's weird. You guys know that. Yeah, he should have more, but I'm not taking that away. He's one of my favorite managers ever, Bobby Cox. It's like everybody's grandpa. Seriously. And don't piss grandpa off, man. I was, you know, that's like, it felt like that. Like Tommy Lasorda, you Dodger fan, you grew up. He's like your grandpa or that old uncle. He's never happy. Well, he's complaining about everything. The potato salad doesn't have enough pepper in it at the barbecue. Baseball had those managers, and that's cool, and it's moved on. And you sometimes you're just a jackass now if you're arguing with an umpire because it's, hey, look at the tape. It's their call, not mine, in many cases. You just don't get enough of it, but yeah, 310-840-4910 on that one. The NFL doesn't need a lottery, but dude, if it ever has one just to flex its muscles, maybe, it, you know, we're going to try it one year. They wouldn't, but I'm just throwing stuff out there. I think it would be an appointment. You know, it's not the draft, but it's certainly not the schedule release either. It's somewhere in the middle there. And like Stuart was saying, just anything NFL. Anything. But I'd love to get your opinion on some of that. And keep texting the percentage that Oklahoma City is going to go 16-0 in these playoffs and be the first team to ever do it, to run the playoff table. Not Showtime, not Bird, not Jordan, not Shaq and Kobe, not the Bad Boys, not even Fo have done it. What percentage? 50%? They're going to go 16-0. They're 7-0 right now. 9 times they need to win again. What's the percentage that it'll happen? Text 310-840-4910. I'm Johnny Ballgame. Follow at Ballgame underscore KTIK on X. And over there on the gram, I believe I am at Johnny Ballgame underscore KTIK. Go ahead, shoot me a follow. 2 for 2. Stuart Kovacs is going to bring it with the stories you need on Mother's Day, or what was hopefully a fabulous Mother's Day for you. Johnny Ballgame, Westwood One. We'll be right back on the Westwood One. 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
15: If you're someone who isn't super active, just thinking about the amount of exercise you're supposed to get every week can feel daunting. 75 minutes of vigorous exercise, 150 minutes of moderate intensity exercise. It's a lot, but I have some good news for you in the form of a recent study out of Norway. Researchers found that for most sedentary people, getting just 5 more minutes of meaningful movement a day had a statistically significant impact on their expected lifespan. So did reducing the amount of time they sat every day by just 30 minutes. That's not to say that this bare minimum is what you should aspire to, but I think it's a good reminder that doing something is always better than doing nothing. The point is, just get started. Work just a little bit more movement into your daily routine, and don't even think of it as exercise. I'm Dr. Sanjay Gupta, helping you live a better life.
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1: Great track, Mondo. Best DJ in sports radio, Mondo Hernandez. For Oklahoma City to go 16-0, I mean, look at the teams. Let's assume. And where were you? Where are you, Laker fan? You guys were everywhere last week, Laker lover. This was going to be a series. And maybe it still will be, but come on. Some crazy stuff is going to have to happen for OKC not to make quick work of the Lakers and move on. I think Wemby and the Spurs will beat Oklahoma City at least one game, maybe two. And if not, it's simply because Wemby just isn't ready yet. He's 22. Oklahoma City, the level they are, Wemby, I mean, and this is the NBA too. Michael had to get past the bad boys. Well documented. You earn your keep. You have that team, right? I mean, it happens in that league. So maybe that's how it's going to be there with Wemby. But maybe they can win a game or two. I think Oklahoma City wins the title. I got money on that, like a lot of you probably do. Like that, to me, they are further away from any other team, more so than any other league in this country right now of pro sports. They're best, and they're further ahead of the second best team in that league compared to the NFL, Major League Baseball, and I'll throw in hockey, although I'm not an expert there. But Oklahoma City is far and away the best team in the NBA. You can't make a case for another team. You just can't. But in the Eastern Conference, I know people are loving what the Knicks are doing, and I thought that was going to be a badass series, and it was anything but. Maybe the Knicks get a game. I don't know. We'll see. But I think there's a shot. I don't think it's 100% by any stretch. It might be 50%, probably a little less. But we could see that this year for the first time ever. A team going 16-0 in the playoffs. It's never happened. Golden State 16-1. The Cavaliers stole game four. Golden State was right there. They had one win to go, and the Cleveland extended it. But they were 16-1, and then Shaq and Kobe were 15-1. The only loss was the Eric Snow buzzer beater / Allen Iverson, excuse me, Mr. Lou, that game. But text us the percentage of confidence you would have to say OKC goes 16-0. Just text the number. We'll know. 310-840-4910, what you are talking about. Okay, what's going on in the world of sports? Luckily, you're listening to Westwood One because you have 2-4-2 with Stu.
0: What will the sports world be talking about in the morning? It's 2-for-2 with Stu.
2: All right, ball game. Well, Clemson head coach Dabo Swinney made some interesting comments this week. He said, quote, "We don't have the alumni base that some places have. Notre Dame has their own TV station, and they make their own rules, and they print their own money. They've got a money machine in the backyard or something," end of quote. So, Ballgame, what do we think about Dabo's comments? A, from a Notre Dame perspective, is he kind of right about Notre Dame? And B, I don't know, does it seem like he's just always complaining about something?
1: Dabo Swinney bet on himself, and I don't want to say he's lost, but he's losing. He bet on himself. He fought this era. He thought his culture, his system was still going to work when it's a free-for-all, no salary cap, annual free agency system. There's no chance Dabo had. Now, had Dabo adapted like all the other teams in the neighborhood Clemson was in the previous era, Clemson would still be Clemson. I have no doubt about that. But Dabo bet on himself, and he bet on his culture. He had a year where he did not take one transfer. Not one, guys. And I'm sure you love your roster, but Dabo, there are better players in the portal than some of the players you have on your team. And everybody else Everybody else is doing it, but it's working. They're adapting, and Dabo didn't. And then now it's just one thing after another because his program isn't where it's been. And they, the alumni base, Clemson was so high and mighty at the turn of the new era. If they would have been one of the first, I fully believe this, Stuart, like the Bamas and the other teams, they were saying, we'll pay, we'll do this, we'll pay, we'll do. I think they would have still hung on, and they're still Clemson. I mean, they were going to the CFP every year when they only let four teams in. Like, they were there all the time. Different quarterbacks, different draft picks all over the place. And now he's just, you know, he's missed out. He's trying to figure it out. And now it's, well, we don't have this. They have all that. We don't have it. It's really hard for me to accept Clemson telling me, hey, we just don't have enough to compete. Like, are we at that point? If we are, then damn, college football. You outpriced Clemson? I don't buy it. What I do buy is the fact that Dabo bet on himself. We're not going to play by the rules. No, we're going to do things the old school way, my way. And it didn't work. Kids were like, bye-bye. I'm getting paid over here. It's pro sports now, Dabo. I mean, you have a slide in the facility. Yeah, they want to slide into the bank with their bank account. Lame. Stuart, yeah, that's kind of my take on that. Dabo, I don't know where Clemson is. Can they get back? I know they made the playoffs a couple of years ago. They were still hanging on, but they're just, Clemson's not cool anymore. And in college football, it's better to be cool than good. Because if you're cool, you're getting the players, you have the money. Oregon is cool. Okay? Oregon's really cool. They invented swag outside of the Hurricanes or in the U. And Clemson didn't. And I think we're seeing that, Stuart.
2: Yeah, and it's funny to look at. We saw Miami end the season that they had in that same conference. You know, another program that's quote-unquote cool. I know a lot of talk is the Big Ten and the SEC and then everyone else, but there's still a road in the ACC. Just look at Miami. If Clemson just kind of follows, you know, the new world, if you will, I think they could be successful, but it doesn't seem like Dabo's... I don't think Dabo's going to change that anytime soon. Doesn't seem like it. Anyways, we have... when Kyler Murray was signed with the Vikings, many assumed that he would be the no-doubt starter come week one, but according to Tom Pelissero of the NFL Network, quote, they envisioned it being a true competition. He said both guys are going to go into it believing they're going to win the job. He doesn't know how it's going to plan out, but he thinks it's going to be very competitive. Do you think there's any chance that J.J. McCarthy wins this job aside from an injury to Murray, do you think there's any way that J.J. McCarthy is starting week one for the Vikings?
1: Yeah, 100%. I think J.J. McCarthy has a shot to beat out Kyler Murray. Kyler Murray is there on a one-year veteran league minimum deal because the Cardinals are paying him $40 million. Okay? J.J. McCarthy is a first-round drafted rookie. Like, he's getting paid. Like, they owe him. I mean, they have an option to think about down the road. Like, they have invested. Like, they put a ring on his finger and walked down the aisle. They're just trying to booty call Kyler Murray. That's just a quick date. Are you down? I'm down. Okay, let's go. Like, that's what this Kyler Murray thing is. It's insurance. The Vikings would love J.J. McCarthy at 23 years old to be the starter. Viking fan, you want this. I don't think it's going to happen. I think it's Kyler Murray, but Kevin O'Connell is great with quarterbacks. J.J. McCarthy's had a tough road. What he needs is some stability. Maybe he finally has it this offseason, and all of a sudden you see it, the work. It's paying off, and he looks like the top 10 first-round pick he was. And if it's a tie, does tie go to the McCarthy or does it go to the vet? That will be interesting. Kevin O'Connell, it's Kevin O'Connell's decision here, Stuart. And I would lean towards Murray, but yeah, dude, they have to give J.J. McCarthy a shot, right? You can't throw that away yet. I don't think he's had a big enough sample size.
2: Yeah, and especially when you let Sam Darnold walk after the year that he had, and then he does what he does with the Seahawks. Yeah, that would be really tough if they gave up on McCarthy, especially if it's close. Like you said, if Murray blows him away in the summer, that's different, but I don't know. I don't see that happening.
1: Yeah, is anybody expecting Kyler Murray to be like the comeback player of the year? Does anybody expect Kyler Murray to, you know, find a home with Kevin O'Connell, and all of a sudden this is like a match made in quarterback and coaching heaven? I mean, it feels to me like Kevin O'Connell operates better when he has the nerd, the study, the geek. Kyler Murray is not that. He's the athlete. I mean, dang, man. And he's really gifted at that. But he's never been labeled as, you know, the guy who's up in the middle of the night watching tape. Maybe he is. Maybe he will be with Kevin O'Connell. But it feels like Kevin O'Connell works with that guy better than the Kyler Murray, who's more maybe ad lib. I mean, Kyler Murray, for me, he's got a lot of Russell Wilson in him, where it's like, and this is pre-Denver Russ, when he was a magician, when he was the closest thing I'd ever seen to a Doug Flutie or a Fran Tarkenton type of player. And that's where I have Kyler Murray. He's never going to be Aaron Rodgers. He's never going to drop back. I don't think he's not Sam Darnold. You have to play to his strengths. Kyler Murray is more along the lines of a Russell, of a Doug Flutie, and a Fran Tarkenton, and that's perfectly okay. Fran Tarkenton's in the Hall of Fame. Doug Flutie played into his 40s. You can be those guys. I think that hurt Russell. Russell Wilson, I thought, tried to go away from that. He wanted to be the drop back classic quarterback, and he wasn't that. And Kyler Murray, I think, is best when the play breaks down and you don't know what to do with him. It's really hard. You can spy him, but good luck having a linebacker that can catch him. So to me, that's when he's best. Now, Kevin O'Connell, is that going to help him? It feels to me like Kevin O'Connell, Matthew Stafford, same system. Kevin O'Connell, Sean McVay, same system. It feels like if I'm Sean McVay, he has who he wants, Matthew Stafford. That type of quarterback is what that type of system works well with. Now, this is my big intrigue with Kyler Murray, is I don't know if his style of play works in that system. And, you know, maybe he's run that system in Arizona. I'd have to double check. Because everybody runs that system now, because it's a copycat league. It's all anybody's running is the McVay stuff, it feels like. And now pretty soon the defense, everyone's going to want to do what Mike McDonald is doing. Copycat league. But I'm interested to see what an ad-lib quarterback like Kyler Murray does in an offense that I don't think thrives on ad-lib. It's there if you need it. 310-840-4910. Is there going to be thunder fatigue? Stuart Kovacs, our producer, was talking about this. He thinks NBA fans real quickly are going to get sick of the Oklahoma City Thunder. And I would ask you why. Is it because you just got done with the Steph Curry Dubs dynasty? And you want more parity in the NBA, and I mean, you're forecasting ahead, and when the heck is Oklahoma City going to be bad? When the heck is Oklahoma City's roster not going to be one of the best in the league? I don't know. They are stacked. They got two firsts in this draft. Do you think there will be Thunder fatigue? Look, if they go 16-0, that's not going to be good. All night long. Like I said earlier, Lionel Richie, if you're listening, this one's for you tonight. Johnny Ball Game. We're going to turn it right around. Come right back. Love it. Good music tonight. Westwood One Sports Night.
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0: TIK on X at JohnnyBallGame_KTIK on Instagram. That song is from the Batman soundtrack. I'm talking Michael Keaton and Jack Nicholson. That's a good one. You can't bust me, Mondo. I'm going to get that. Appreciate everybody listening on whatever Westwood One affiliate you're on. Westwood1.com, the Westwood One app, SiriusXM. Shout out, Channel 375. Appreciate you guys tuned in here on Westwood One. Schedule release Thursday. Now, we're bringing in Golic, huge guns on Westwood One. We're doing our own schedule party. You're driving home. You're getting ready. Be here on Westwood One on Thursday. Who do you want on the opener? I'm talking Wednesday night, season opener in Seattle, championship. Who do you want? 310-840-4910. It's appointment television, even if they give them the Cardinals, and they won't. But if you got to pick, if they asked you and you were going to pick a game to sell to the league, to sell to the millions, 20 whatever million people that are going to be watching that Wednesday night game, first ever opener on Wednesday, dang, man, right in the middle of the week, that week's going to be awesome, dude. You're going to wake up on Monday just wrapping up a big college football weekend. You're going to be like, oh, we got the NFL on Wednesday? Hell yeah. Who do you want that opponent to be? It can't just be anybody. It's got to work with the schedule math. I can give you a list of potential teams, and there's some really sexy potential matchups for the opener. I will say this, though. Feels like anywhere, feels like a badly kept secret that it's going to be the Bears. A lot of people, you know, whoever, have said this. And I don't know, usually sometimes where there's smoke. And are you kidding me? Thank you. I'll take that right now. I would sign off on that as a football fan. I would love to see what Ben Johnson and Caleb Williams in that Bears offense, who I love this year. I want to see how that offense does opening night against the dark side Seattle defense. I would love that matchup. So I hope I get that. The only reservation I have is that I'd rather have that game later on in the season, because I think those are two division-winning caliber teams. No one's surprised if the Bears win the division. No one's surprised if the Seahawks win the division. Hell, they both won their divisions last year. I know that doesn't mean anything in that league, but I like what they're doing. So I guess I would like to have that game later on in the season. But I don't want a snoozer for the opener either. Like, potentially, it could be Seahawks-Cowboys. The Cowboys come to Seattle this year. They could make that the opener. How about them Cowboys? Dak against that defense in that stadium on opening night? That feels, sorry, Cowboy fan, kind of like a snoozer. I think I'd give the Bears a better chance. Another team, and they won't do this, they better not, is schedule Kansas City for the opener. I mean, that would sizzle. Don't get me wrong. That'd be beautiful. But Mahomes might not be ready. And Mahomes, even if he is ready, probably won't be where he's going to be later on in the year. And that, to me, is the sexiest matchup in the regular season this year. Patrick Mahomes in Seattle against that defense. And that's probably Sunday night. And I hope it is, because I don't want the opener to end up being Justin Fields in the Chiefs. Who's another team? And they won't do this. I hope they don't. The Patriots. A Super Bowl rematch will occur this year in Seattle. Don't make that the opener. And I don't think the NFL will. Nobody wants that. At least I don't know anybody who wants that. Maybe you do. Fine. How about the Giants? John Harbaugh and the G-Men come to Seattle this year. You could give me that one. on John Harbaugh's first game to be on the opener with the Giant fan base finally thinking, dude, that 1 year we squeaked into the playoffs with Daboll and Daniel Jones went and beat the Vikings. I was like, that felt like 20 years ago by now for a Giants fan. They want to be good this year. That'd be a cool opener. And then, I don't need to dive too deep, the Cardinals, it won't be them. And then the Chargers, that would be a solid, sneaky, good matchup. Jim Harbaugh has a mega history in that stadium, man. He's been in some battles up there with those. That remember that three-year, four-year rivalry between the Seahawks and the 49ers? They were the best two teams in the league. You knew it was going to be one of those teams, and they were nasty. That was terrific. So you could put the Chargers in that game, but I don't know. 310-840-4910 on what you guys had. I hope a wonderful Mother's Day. How come nobody says hi, Mom, anymore? If you're old enough, you remember the only thing an athlete would say anytime they saw a camera was what? Hi, Mom. Remember the hi, Mom? That's all it was. Hi, Mom. Hi, Mom. NFL Films did a piece on it once. Hi, Mom. Remember that? They don't say hi to Mom anymore. Probably because they can text her before the game. Or they can FaceTime Mom on the way to the game. Or wherever. They just talked to Mom last night. I don't know. I mean, the communication, you know, it's different. Back then, like, you know, if you're playing in Dallas and your mom lives in New York, like, that's a long-distance phone call. Uh-oh, can't do that. So you got to use the TV camera and say, hi, Mom. They don't do it anymore. Let's get to Dallas. Steve-O in Big D on the line. Steve-O, you're live on Westwood One right now with Johnny Ballgame. Steve-O, bring it.
1: What's up, Broseph? Thanks for bringing that up, the Seattle Niner rivalry, because I don't think we ever beat you guys once in that 4 or 5 year stretch. You guys dominated us. At least we didn't beat you in Seattle. We may have beat you at our house, but yeah. Anyways,
0: you did. You did
1: in Seattle.
0: It was a Thursday night where San Francisco beat Seattle in Santa Clara. I remember Robert Turbin caught a touchdown pass for the Seahawks, but Frank Gore had a long-ass run and up the LOB. So Harbaugh had his. He got his against Seattle, too. He did, but, yeah, that was a great rivalry. Those two teams, those two defenses, Kaepernick versus Russ, two young quarterbacks who played the position very differently from most quarterbacks in the league that time. Yeah, that was a fun time, man.
1: Yeah, you guys broke my heart several times, but I was calling actually Johnny Ballgame to ask you about, there's a lot of chatter in D.C. right now about Stephon Diggs and his social media activity, liking every post with the Commanders and him going there. Can you see a scenario where Stephon Diggs and Brandon Ayuk go to play with Jaden Daniels, excuse me, and how would that offense look to you?
0: Look, and I won't even talk about off the field, but Steve-O, I don't think I want a 33-year-old Stephon Diggs on my team anymore. Football related, I don't think it's there anymore. I mean, guys, like 2020, 2021, 2022, that's like 4 or 5 years ago now, and that's when Steph Diggs was leading the league in targets like every single year, and he was a badass. I don't think Steph Diggs is a badass anymore. I don't think he can be your receiver one. Certainly he's going to be a two or three, and maybe he'll be fine in Washington there. And then I don't know if I'll throw in anything off field. I don't know if I want to put up with what might be off the field for what I'm going to get on it. Now, maybe Steph Diggs will have another terrific year. Last year, 85 catches, a little over 1,000 yards, only 4 teeters, but still solid year for a Super Bowl team. Brandon Ayuk, I mean, I don't think I'm touching that dude. I don't even think he likes football. Like, it doesn't act like it. Like, those two receivers, man, I think you might even have a better shot spending way less money in developing other receivers rather than take, you know, what I think, Steve-O, might be damaged goods, dude. I don't know how much Steph Diggs is going to help anybody right now, Steve-O.
1: Yeah, I definitely agree with you on that. I just heard our boy Linnell Willingham talking about it, and he was making it sound pretty intriguing. But I appreciate it, Johnny Ballgame. I hope you have a good night, sir.
0: Appreciate you. Yeah, I know Linnell's all into that scene over there, too, as well. And I guess for the role and for the money, sure. I don't think Steph Diggs is answering any team's problems right now, to be honest. And I would bet more that he's going to be a problem than answer a problem. And Brandon Ayuk, I don't even know, dude. I mean, if you're desperate, sure, give him a shot. Yes, he's had good moments. He's been good. Steph Diggs is borderline Hall of Fame, man. So I know you're like, wait, what? No, look at his numbers. He's got 11,000 career yards. He's got 942 career catches. Find me someone with 1,000 catches not in Canton. You can't. Steph Diggs is going to have 1,000 catches. He's at 942. 75 career touchdowns. There's so many dudes in the Hall of Fame with worse numbers than that. But, yeah, I get it, the era and all that. I don't know if Steph Diggs gets in to the Hall of Fame. Sure. But I don't know. He'll be 33 next year. 310-840-4910. Who's next? Mr. Realistic is on the line. Mr. Realistic, who do you want the Seahawks to host in the opener? Yeah. We will find out in a couple of days, brother.
2: Yes, I'd like to see, I agree with Rafaela from Chicago. Chicago against the Seahawks would be interesting. Either that or them against Minnesota or the Seahawks against Los Angeles. But Chicago seems to be up and rising, and that would be interesting. And Rafaela, great voice. Mr. Real Positive says go for your dreams, but how about helping someone like Rafaela achieve his? I think he should think about a sportscasting career in his future. He's good. Smart views, speaks well, apologizes for giving advice to Mr. Negative. He's good.
0: Good stuff, Mr. Realistic, and always appreciate Rafael. We call him the Ninja Turtle, who calls in this show just about every single week. Appreciate you guys. Give me someone on the other side of Steph Diggs. I'd love to hear how this helps, how this is a big move, how a fan base would say, yes, he's exactly what we need to secure up our receiver room. Let's get to Baltimore. Love talking football with folks in Baltimore. Corey is on the line. Corey, you're on Westwood One. What you got, man?
3: Man, I can't believe. First of all, good morning, bro. I can't believe, man, you sitting up here talking about this, man. It's useless to any team. Man, he helped New England damn it, you know what I'm saying, almost win the Super Bowl, man. You know what I'm saying? Like, it ain't the simple fact about what team, you know what I'm saying, will want him. It's about him wanting to take a pay cut, you know what I'm saying? But he's very serviceable to any team. Look at his numbers from last year. He just got over 1,000 yards.
0: 85, yeah. Yeah, he did.
3: He's real serviceable for any team in the NFL. It's just the simple fact that is he going to take that pay cut? Now, if I was him, I would take the pay cut, and I would build myself up. I mean, you can always get a nice contract up in your 30s and whatnot, man, but he got an attitude problem and whatnot. So I would hope he would take a pay cut and go in and rock out.
0: Thanks for the call. Yeah, I mean, that's a good way to look at it, right? If you just look at his numbers, he does it every year. And maybe I'm a yahoo for saying, I don't think he's going to do it anymore. Thank you for the call. Like, I think those years are over with Stephon Diggs. Maybe they're not. I don't have anything against the dude. Like I said, he's got Canton numbers. He has a Canton career. He does. And he was terrific in New England last year. Yeah, sure. Terrific. I'll say it. 1,000 yards, 85 catches. That's a really good season in this league. It's not elite. He was. in 2020 and 2021 from 5-6 years ago. I don't trust 33-year-old receivers, especially in this era where it feels like there's more than there's ever been that are like mega athletes. And I 310-840-4910. What about you guys? Certain receivers for me, you get to a certain age and I'm really nervous. Like, nervous, especially if it's going to cost a decent amount. Now, if you can get them on a super cheap deal, fine. Maybe that's what the Commanders need. Commanders need a healthy quarterback, man. Period. Hopefully they get that. That was a fun thing. 2 years ago, I loved seeing the Commanders go into Detroit and beat a one seed that was, what, 15-2? I love that. And then last year, this is the NFL. Just because you go to an AFC Championship 1 year, it probably means you won't go there next year, right? It doesn't give you a better chance of going. It actually gives you a worse chance, historically, it feels like. Like, that's your window, that was your time, and in this league, dude, don't book reservations. A couple of teams, that's it, can do that. But I would love to see Washington kind of get back in a really interesting division. Is Philly going to be able to clean itself off a little bit? Are the Giants ready yet? Are the Cowboys offensively going to be terrific yet? Defensively, we'll see. And then where are the Commanders? Best quarterback in the division? Or is that still Dak? 310-840-4910. Let's stay in Baltimore. Bert, you're on the line. Bert, what you got on Westwood One, brother? Bring it.
4: What's going on, Johnny Ballgame? I've been in Baltimore for 20 years, but I grew up outside of D.C., so I have a hard time saying Commanders, but I'm a Washington fan still. I'd love to see Diggs in Washington, and I don't think you'd need him to be 100.

0: point, it feels to me like in this league, you reached a certain age and you no longer get the separation and you're just not getting open anymore. Now, is Stephon Diggs now going to be better than a Luke McCaffrey, Treylon Burks, right? Well, did you pick up Jacoby Jones?
1: McCorn's had nobody on the other side of him for years now.
0: You're right. I mean, if Diggs is that best option, maybe you guys are selling me on the fact that maybe he's a good play there in Washington. Sure. Maybe I'm going to stand corrected on this one and say for that role, if you're needing what, 70 catches, 800 yards, 4 teeters? Sure. Yeah. And the money fits. Maybe that's what you want. But can you not get that from what you already have opposite McLaurin? I don't know. And could you get that cheaper somewhere else and maybe not have the headache? You know, I said Steph Diggs. My issue is I just think he's getting old in his career. I didn't even factor in the off-field stuff, and those guys will. They will factor in the off-season stuff. Same with Brandon Ayuk.
1: If you bring him home, he's within earshot of his mama. She may not tolerate all that nonsense.
0: You do make great sense there. Steph Diggs is a Baltimore, Maryland dude, played there.
1: Yeah.
0: Thanks. Yeah. Thanks for the call. It's true. Home is different. Home is a discount. You know, maybe I'm standing corrected on that. For that role, sure. You have the money. You need to probably do something unless, again, you really like Treylon Burks, Luke McCaffrey, Antonio Williams. And you probably in your car going, wait, this is like the movie Major League. Who the hell are these guys? Sure. And maybe if you're Washington, you are willing to take the risk of bringing Steph Diggs in for whatever it's going to be. Maybe it won't. He wasn't a problem with New England, really, was he? No. But like he was fine. I just question that if he's still going to be able to get open and still be a really good receiver in this league. And you know, that's up to them. We'll see what happens. 310-840-4910. Is Wemby there yet? And I mean that, like, can he hang with the Thunder at 22? That Spurs team looks good, man. I think they can win a game or two against the Thunder, but I don't know if this Wemby is ready to win that series. And I think it will happen. Guys, Wemby is the next person on the evolution chart of basketball to the right of LeBron James now. It's a 7'5", 2-guard. And he should have been ejected tonight. I don't care, Spurs fan. Well, it was friendly fire. He was in the way. He wasn't meaning to elbow him in the neck. Well, that's what happened, and that could have been way worse than it was. That was nasty. That's like a minute bull elbow, guys, right in his neck. That could have been bad. Yeah, he should have been suspended. Ejected. Not suspended. Leave it where it is, but yeah. And the Spurs still could have, should have, would have. So I want to get there, too. 310-840-4910. I'm Johnny Ballgame, and you're listening to Westwood One Sports Night.
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23: Across the country right now, at this very moment, there are probably arguments taking place about who's doing more of the housework, the homework, the shuttling of kids from this activity to that. It's true. By and large, women do more of this than men. But doesn't have to be that way. And if you and your spouse can level that playing field, it's going to make both of you and your kids happier. Psychologist Yelena Kecmanovic says this might be how you get there. As hard as it might be at first, try to think of your partner like a teammate, not an adversary. Learn how to do some of the chores your partner does to get a better understanding of how much effort something takes. And finally, take the time to acknowledge what the other person is doing, and every now and then, even express your appreciation. That'll go a long way. I'm Dr. Sanjay Gupta, helping you live a better life.
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1: Great stuff, guys. Now, I'm not saying, you know, we're getting off on one here, but I'm not saying Steph Diggs to the Commanders would look like, remember when Julio went to the Titans, Julio Jones? Remember when Andre Johnson went to the Colts? Dare I say Randy Moss with the Tennessee Titans? Sometimes they're not great anymore. And I don't know, but if you're not paying for him to be that Steph Diggs, sure, go for it. I mean, the free agent receivers right now, guys, I mean, yeah, Debo, you could bring him back. Curtis Samuel, what, DeAndre Hopkins? I mean, yeah, it's bad. You want to call Keenan Allen? Yep, not a lot there. So, Commanders need something. One thing I don't think we're ever going to see, because I'm not predicting this, I don't think it's going to happen this year. And the more I think about it, I don't think it's going to happen. And that's an NBA team running the playoff table. 16-0. Total playoff domination. It's never happened. I was asking everybody, just text us what you think the percentage that Oklahoma City will do it will be. You give them a 20% chance to go 16-0. They're 7-0 now. Nine wins. I don't think they will, because I think San Antonio, who I think will win that series against Minnesota, and I think San Antonio will be able to beat OKC. They've done so in the regular season, I think. I'll have to double check that, but I thought they played them tough. And I think San Antonio is good enough now to win a game or two. But that's it. I don't think 22-year-old Wemby in this Spurs team is ready to win that series. If they do, it'll be amazing. What a series that will be, because nobody is picking against OKC right now. That'll be like the Pistons in 04 beating Shaq and Kobe. Last game Shaq and Kobe ever played together. But that type of upset for me, maybe not for you, but I am that far ahead on OKC. I think I don't know if it will ever happen. I don't think it will. But if it ever would, it's probably this team. It's probably OKC. And it would be really hard, a monster task to be able to sweep San Antonio. I don't think it's a monster task for OKC to sweep the East, although I don't think they will. I'll give the Knicks a game. I think the Knicks get to the finals. So if not, then I don't know if we'll ever see that in sports. An NBA team running the table 16-0. And if it does happen, if OKC does it, where do you put them? Is that the best team ever? I mean, the Golden State Warriors went 16-1. That was the first Kevin Durant year. They lost one playoff game, and it was game four of the finals. They were one win away from doing it, and that was probably the greatest team I've ever seen in the NBA, right? When KD went to the Dubs, it was like, this is what we're doing now. It was almost unfair for the rest of the league. And that's kind of where I am with this OKC team. Shaq and Kobe came close. Moses Malone Sixers came close. Those are the three teams that have ran through the tournament with only one loss. Right now, OKC 7-0. I'm just asking, what percentage confidence level do you have? 310-840-4910. Give us a call. I don't think they'll do it. And if they do, I don't know what company I put them in. Am I going to sit on here and say Oklahoma City, they're better than the Michael and Scotty Bulls, the 72-10 Bulls? I don't think I'm going to go there. What, because Michael Jordan never swept in the finals? He never did. It's okay. There was a really good era. Michael lost one game to the Lakers, two to Portland, two to Phoenix, two to Seattle, two to Utah, two to Utah. Michael lost a lot of finals games. He never lost a series. But I think the league, you could say, was better then. As great as the Bulls were, they weren't that far ahead. I mean, the Knicks and John Starks pushed them. Reggie Miller took him to a seventh game in 98. The league. I don't think we'll see it. 16-0, running the table. Let's get to Montreal. Oh, beautiful day in Canada. Tony in Montreal. Where are we headed, Tony? What you got?
2: How you doing, man?
1: Very
2: two things,
1: well.
2: A parlay. It's a parlay for me. The Knicks won today, and I'm listening to what you're saying, and I don't profess to be the expert you are in basketball, but two things. Montreal Canadiens won tonight, and they rebuilt their team in a very short period of time, in 4 or 5 years. And the New York Knicks did the same thing. They retooled, they drafted properly, and they rebuilt their bench. And they obviously traded well for their starting five. But I just want to mention a couple of facts from the game tonight. They blew out Philly, and the starting five had 93 points, but the bench came up with 51 points. And the total rebounds, the Knicks had 59 and Philly had 43. So I think those stats speak well for a well-balanced team. And I hear what you're saying about the West, and obviously they're monsters out there. But I got to tell you something, man. There's a guy called T-Rex. I call him T-Rex, that Jalen Brunson. I think he's on a mission. I think this guy is unbelievable. Like I said, Johnny, he's something else. He's got heart. He's got heart, and I think he's a great leader. But you know what? I'm having fun because I'm watching the Canadians kick some hockey pucks tonight, and they came up with a 5-2 win over the Sabres. And if you guys want to see a ceremony that kicks off a game, Johnny, take a look at the torch that was brought in, because there's a poem on the walls inside from Flanders Field where we passed the torch to the fallen from the to the new. And they had Kirk Muller, the former captain who won the Cup in 93, come in with a torch, as Yvon Cornoyer did and as Chris Nyland did in all the home games, and they light the ice. And the whole stadium goes kind of like on this, obviously, AI type of fire. It's incredible, and the fans are insane. So I would love you to actually check that out and give me your comments next time I call. But it's just incredible to see the passion in May for hockey that has finally returned to Canada after 32 years, that we actually have a shot at the Cup. And the insanity that I'm like in Montreal is being matched by New York. New York took over the two games in Philly. So you have two rabid fan bases. And I think both teams that I'm following generate a lot of energy from their fan base. But Johnny, take a look on at TikTok or anything. The opening ceremony on Montreal tonight, and maybe go back one game when Chris Nyland showed up. It's phenomenal. It puts chills into you. It's like it's the history of Canada. That, like, this is something else to Canada, that we might have a shot at the Stanley Cup after 32 years. And I just want to thank you for taking the calls. Yeah, go ahead.
1: Thank you. It'd be the biggest thing ever. Tony, Montreal, thank you for the call. And I have a lot of hockey friends in my life. My radio partner in Boise, where I do the show Monday through Friday. I have the Westwood One this gig Sunday nights. But, you know, my 9-to-5 job, or not 9-to-5 job, but my other job, my partner's a big hockey fan. And he said that a Montreal Canadiens home game is the best home atmosphere in North American professional sports. And I imagine it's going crazy. And I'll give it to hockey. Nobody knows how to start a game with the opening ceremony presentation, whatever theatrics you want. Nobody is doing a better job right now than the NHL. They have nailed that. The Vegas Golden Knight deal. Hockey, thank you. You're kicking ass. And I love that story. And I kind of want the Sabres in that series. I'm sorry, Tony. I love what's going on in Buffalo. And I want Buffalo to have it. To keep this going too, but Montreal, it's a great story either way. And can the Knicks beat the Thunder in a series? No. Can they win two games? Probably not. Can they win one, in my opinion? Sure. But they're tough as hell. How do you not love Jalen Brunson unless you're just a Knick hater? That guy's tough as rocks, man. He's got some John Starks in him, too, Knick fan. The organ playing, the garden rocking. Damn it, you love it. That's why I hope we get Knicks Thunder. But for me, I don't think there's anybody that's touching OKC other than San Antonio. And like I said, Wemby's too young right now, in my opinion, to take on this OKC team. He will be ready, and it looks like the supporting cast is going to be money. If you're a Spurs fan, dang you. You went done hit it again. And he's 22. Tim Duncan played 4 years of college. David Robinson paid 4 years of college and served in the Navy. You got both those guys late. You got Wemby, and he's 22. You're going to be good for 17 more years. Spurs fan? David, Duncan, Wemby. Victor Wembanyama will win a championship. He will. It's the NBA. The best player, the mega alpha dog of that league in every single era, has won titles. That's how that league is measured. The best players of every era, they win titles. The 80s, Moses and Doc, Bird and Magic, Isaiah. Those are the ones that win the title. The 90s, Dream and Jordan, who are the best two players of the 90s. You can probably start with Jordan and then follow it with Dream. You win titles. The next era, who are the best players? Shaq and Kobe and Duncan. Who won the titles? Those two teams mainly. It's how this league works, man. So, yeah, Wemby will get one. LeBron, that quest, he got his. It was a one-man dynasty. He went to 10 straight finals with what? Three different teams. One-man dynasty. 310-840-4910. I'm Johnny Ballgame. This is Westwood One Sports Night, or should I say Westwood One Sports Morning? 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
0: Patrick Mahomes, ACL tear late last year. No playoffs in KC for the first time in 12 seasons. But now, Andy Reid says the three-time Super Bowl MVP is on track for OTAs. Could Mahomes really be 100% by week one? Westwood One Sports.
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11: If you're someone who isn't super active, just thinking about the amount of exercise you're supposed to get every week can feel daunting. 75 minutes of vigorous exercise, 150 minutes of moderate intensity exercise. It's a lot. But I have some good news for you in the form of a recent study out of Norway. Researchers found that for most sedentary people, getting just 5 more minutes of meaningful movement a day had a statistically significant impact on their expected lifespan. So did reducing the amount of time they sat every day by just 30 minutes. That's not to say that this bare minimum is what you should aspire to, but I think it's a good reminder that doing something is always better than doing nothing. The point is, just get started. Work just a little bit more movement into your daily routine, and don't even think of it as exercise. I'm Dr. Sanjay Gupta, helping you live a better life.
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0: Yeah, we'll do the ditty if you want to. What's up, guys? Into the morning, 310-840-4910. If your NFL team, you have a rookie NFL head coach, not a guy in the first year with the new place, a rookie NFL head coach, Joe Brady, Jeff Hafley, Clint Kubiak, Mike LaFleur, Jesse Minter, Todd Monken. Which one of those fan bases is most confident that they got the guy and it's going to hit? We'll talk about this a little later, but remember, guys, in the NFL, a rookie head coach, there's no, hey, well, you know, we're going to give him some time. There's a culture that needs to be built. In that league, you go to the playoffs as a rookie all the time. Ben Johnson, Liam Cohen did it. DeMeco Ryans did it. Hell, Brian Daboll did it. Dare I say, no, yes, Matt Nagy did it. Rookie head coaches, Matt LaFleur, Packer fan, NFC Championship as a rookie head coach. It happens. Jim Harbaugh, he went 13-3 his first year in San Francisco. Heck, John Harbaugh made the playoffs as a rookie NFL head coach back in 08. Mike Tomlin, oh, guys, it happens. It's not out of the question for a rookie NFL coach to go to the playoffs. It happens like every year. So I want to dive into that a little bit and ask you, fan base, Stuart Kovacs, Raider fan. You know, you got a rookie head coach, producer Stuart Kovacs. What's your confidence level? I know you're a Raider fan, grain of salt, that Clint Kubiak's going to come in and be the guy there in Vegas for you.
1: I think he's going to be the guy. Do I think they're going to make the playoffs, win 10 or 11 games this year? No, I think they're a little bit of ways from that. I think that could be next year when you have Mendoza maybe get a half a season under his belt and then, you know, bring in some more reinforcements on defense and at offensive line. Then maybe looking to next year, they can look to compete for a playoff spot. But I think this year it's probably a little too early, not because of him, because of the roster.
0: Agree. But I think this year, I mean, you look at the rookie head coaches, the guys who have the quarterbacks have the best shot. And Joe Brady has Josh Allen, and Jesse Minter has Lamar. Jesse Minter's got to figure out how to get that 3-5 career playoff record for Lamar Jackson up. Lamar's never won two games in a single playoffs either. Got to get some consistency there. Get Lamar on a playoff run. So we'll get there. Back to the calls. Let's go to Detroit. John, you're on the line in Detroit. You're live on Westwood One. What you got, John? Detroit.
2: Hey, how's it going? How's it going, man?
0: Awesome, man. Great.
2: Hey, you know, answer to that last question you just had, my money would go on Jesse Minter being a big-time Michigan fan. He's the best defensive coordinator I have ever seen at the University of Michigan. I have never seen a guy that went into the locker room and made the adjustments and came out and just absolutely locked down the other team. It was unbelievable to watch, and I was sad to see this guy go. But, you know, about the sweep, the NBA team sweeping, back in, I'm not sure, Johnny, but back in 1989, the Lakers, I'm pretty sure it were seven, had won 17 straight games going into the finals, and then Magic and Byron Scott tore their hamstrings and couldn't play against
0: I remember. Pistons.
2: That would have been the team, I thought, because of the way they were playing, I think they were going to just hog-tie the Pistons. And one other thing, Johnny, Jalen Brunson, I'm not a big fan of this guy. I mean, I know he's a dog and he plays with a lot of heart, but Jalen Brunson literally falls out in the first 3 minutes of every game if the refs call it the way it's supposed to be. Jalen Brunson commits 65 to 75 fouls a game because he pushes off with his off arm every single time he drives to the basket, every single time he's got a defender on him, and that is against the rules of basketball. So Jalen Brunson commits at least 60 fouls every single game. Isaiah did not have to push off. Allen Iverson did not have to push off. Magic Johnson did not have to push off to get to the basket and get free. Jalen Brunson pushes off on every single drive he's ever made since college. Watch the games, everybody. It's against the rules, and it's ugly to watch, and it's giving
0: thanks for the call.
2: A bad name.
0: Let's go. Let's move on. John in Detroit. I get it, but that's how the appreciate the call. They don't call that anymore. You watch any NBA game, everybody is pushing off. I get it. They don't call it anymore, and I guess I wish they would, although I don't watch basketball to see whistles be blown. I think the kid's tough as hell, and they don't call it, so he's not going to stop doing it. But, okay, to each their own, you guys got your calls. And the 89 Lakers, guys, they won every game until they went to the finals, like he said. I'll never forget the Sports Illustrated cover. It said sweep as the Lakers went into the finals. The Lakers got swept in the finals. Tony Campbell, I think, was their leading scorer that series, and he didn't even play in the regular season, basically. He was an expansion draft guy from Minnesota the next year. Can't believe I remember this crap. But I'll never forget Magic Johnson pulling his hammy and coming up limp. I'll never forget that. And by that, the series was over. Byron Scott, I thought, was already out, but maybe he got hurt that series, too. And the Pistons swept them. And I remember Sports Illustrated had the same cover the next week, and it didn't say sweep, it said weep. They just took the S off, and I think James Worthy was on the cover now that I remember it. But you're right, the Lakers almost did it. But here's the thing, even if Magic, even if Byron wouldn't have been hurt, they're not sweeping the Bad Boys. Okay, the Lakers won in 88. They beat the Bad Boys, and it was a seven-game series. And the 88 Lakers were better than the 89 Lakers. They were younger. The Lakers were on fumes in 89, 90, 91. It was hard, way harder. No more Kareem. They were getting Vlade in. Cooper and Magic and Worthy were getting old. It was just tough. Riley left. They had Mike Dunleavy coaching. A lot of stuff. But they wouldn't have swept the Bad Boys there, in my opinion. 310-840-4910. Lots to get to all the way until 6 a.m. Yep, that's where we're going. And you're going to get the lineup all day on Westwood One. Stuart Kovacs, my producer, is the NFL schedule release, is that top priority for you this week? If not, where does it rank? How curious are you to see who your Raiders face in week one? You'll find out in what, 3 days, 4 days, Stuart?
1: Yeah, very, very curious. Very, very curious to see what they're going to end up with schedule-wise, because it is going to be a very tough schedule.
0: 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Mike Golick bringing out the big guns for that. I am Johnny Ballgame at @ballgame_KTIK on X. It's Westwood One Sports
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11: You ever wonder why the same cold virus makes some people so sick and others not sick at all? Well, according to an interesting new study out of Yale School of Medicine, one key factor is how quickly the cells in their noses, called nasal cells, respond to the virus and contain it. It's called the interferon response, and it can vary for different people. Now, when that response gets inhibited, it can trigger a different reaction, which leads to excessive mucus production and inflammation. In other words, a cold that is a lot more miserable. Of course, there are other factors at play: your genetics, any underlying conditions, immunity from vaccinations or previous infections. If you are trying really hard not to get sick, high-quality masks, they can be very effective. Also, good old-fashioned hand washing. And remember not to touch your face. I'm Dr. Sanjay Gupta, helping you live a better life.

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1: Lionel Richie, if you're listening, this one's for you tonight, man. We're going all night long on Westwood One Sports Night. Johnny Ballgame here, 310-840-4910. Six rookie NFL head coaches. Never coached a game before, never been a head coach in the league before. Their week one opponent, which we will find out on Thursday. Six rookie NFL head coaches, two of which come with a defensive pedigree. Miami gets Jeff Hafley, doing good things with the Packers, previously a head coach at Boston College, a guy who bet on himself and did a very, very good job of that, Jeff Hafley. And then the other defensive backgrounded head coach, Baltimore fan, I know you're juiced for Jesse Minter. I mean, Jesse Minter and Mike McDonald were in the same defensive meetings and rooms for like 7 years together. Yep. Those are the two with defensive backgrounds. Everybody else, offense. And don't listen to anybody say like, well, dude, you got a rookie head coach. It's probably going to be a year. Yeah, he's got to instill his culture. You know, his system takes time. You know, it's going to be a while. You know, don't put too much pressure on him early. No, we do that in this league. You put pressure on him week one. Even if they're a rookie, because it happens every year. Ben Johnson, Liam Cohen, playoffs, first year, they're fine. Kevin O'Connell did it. Brian Daboll did it. Matt LaFleur, Sean McVay, both Harbaugh brothers went to the playoffs their rookie year as a head coach. Hell, Rex Ryan's rookie year, 2009, first year he was a head coach. Playoffs with the stinking Jets. Sean Payton in New Orleans with Katrina backdrop. I mean, first-year coaches go to the playoffs all the time. I think McDermott did it in Buffalo. Did Matt Nagy do it in Chicago? Bears fan, slippy-slappy-swami. Samsonite, I think Matt Nagy did it. So get off this whole, well, rookie head coach thing. Not in this league. No. In this league. I mean, they have a ton of success. I think Seifert, he was a rookie who won a Super Bowl. I think you got to go back to like Don McCafferty to be the only one who's ever done that. Like winning a Super Bowl in your rookie year. No, Mike McDonald was not a rookie. He had that weird 10-win season that the whole world forgot about 2 years ago in Seattle with Geno Smith at quarterback. Yeah, that team. 310-840-4910. Who pops this year, man? Who is it? Who is this year's Matt Nagy? My Stuart Kovacs. He lets me know Nagy 12-4, year one, playoffs. Yeah. So, I mean, guys, if I'm going to get on here and I'm going to spit into this microphone that, you know, Clint Kubiak is going to the playoffs this year. Yeah, okay, just if you say no, that's ridiculous, I'll just throw Matt Nagy at you. Brian Daboll. So it's not like, oh, if you go to the playoffs year one, you're an instant legend in coaching. No, because you've had dudes of all shapes and sizes of NFL coaching careers as rookies to get to the playoffs year one. Who's the one this year? Joe Brady's the youngest. 36 years, and he gets Josh Allen, prime Josh Allen. There's massive pressure there, or should be. It's Josh Allen. And McDermott did a really good job. He just couldn't beat the teams that were better than him, or he couldn't beat the quarterbacks who that particular day were better than Josh. Joe Burrow, Patrick Mahomes, both multiple times with Josh Allen in the playoffs. We get it. We know. It's fine. Bo Nix in overtime. It's tough. I know. Major, major pressure for Joe Brady. There should be. So I want to know what fan base is feeling the best about this. The 2026 rookie NFL head coaches. Somebody's going to be, right? You can't say, well, that's not going to happen this year. Maybe it won't. But, I mean, it happens like DeMeco Ryans did it. Nick Sirianni did it. I told you Matt LaFleur, if I didn't. Matt LaFleur went to the what? NFC Championship game as a rookie head coach? In 19, he did. And am I seeing this? Am I Adam Gase, 2016 Dolphins. Didn't like Matt Moore start a playoff game because Tannehill got hurt that year. That might have been Mike Tomlin's like last playoff win. So, yeah. Who's it going to be this year? Who's that rookie head coach? You're like, okay, he's going to the playoffs. He's doing Liam Cohen, Ben Johnson every year. Let's get to Michigan and you know it. You love it. Or it's the opposite and you're thinking, oh, really? Mr. Positive, yes. Mr. Positive, the line is yours. Welcome to Westwood One. Are you serious, Mr. Positive? All that? And we don't even get to him. All right. 310-840-4910. Good stuff tonight on Westwood One Sports Night. Don't need a major project to get to the playoffs as a rookie. I mean, you could say the big thing here with head coaches, who's got the quarterbacks, man? That's probably who is going to have the instant success. I mean, again, unless you're Matt Nagy and you can just pull 12-4 out of your ace with Mitchell Trubisky. Some of those years, the Bears have them. They have the 2001 year. I still don't know how they went 13-3 with Jim Miller. And then they have the Matt Nagy year. Like, the Bears have these really good years, and they're out of nowhere, and then they go away, and they're never to be heard from again. That's not the case, in my opinion, with what's going on now. I'm in on the Bears right now. I'm not sure I can bring them to Seattle in late January and feel good about beating the dark side, but if it's a home game, different deal, yeah, I think the Bears are kind of knocking on that door. They're getting there. And Ben Johnson was a rookie head coach last year where it's just like Ben Johnson was almost like Tim Duncan going number one in the draft that year, right? You just knew he was going to be good instantly. Just pure, you were convinced from what he had done at previous positions he had where, okay, this is going to fit, and it did. But he had a quarterback. And so did Liam Cohen. Like, first overall drafted quarterbacks. That's the thing. Most coaches who have the first overall drafted quarterback, they don't get to coach him. No, their ass gets fired like after 1 year. Happens so many times. And then you want to be that second guy. That's what Ben Johnson was. That's what Liam Cohen might have been. Was Liam the third guy for Trevor Lawrence? Might even have been the fourth. Anywho. But the only coaches, rookie coaches this year, that I can look at and check the box. Do they have a quarterback? Joe Brady, aforementioned. Jesse Minter. You got prime Lamar. Jeff Hafley, Miami. Who's your quarterback? Clint Kubiak, Vegas. We know who he is, but yeah. Or we know who he is, sure. It's not the worst situation for Clint Kubiak. You saw what he was doing with Sam Darnold. No one's going to sit there and argue Sam Darnold from a talent perspective as a top five guy. No, just he's an operator. And Kubiak obviously had a lot of success with him. But we know who their quarterback is. We just don't. Mike LaFleur, Arizona. That's a disaster. Why don't you spend more money at the running back position while you're at it? I don't know what's going to happen with Mike LaFleur. That's a tough deal in Arizona right now. I mean, you're Jacoby Brissett in that division with those defenses. What? But I don't have the answer. I mean, sometimes you get stuck. And sadly, for the Cardinals, this happens all the time. They're like the Mazda RX-7 trying to drive in a snowstorm. They're always stuck. Todd Monken, heard good things about Todd Monken. No guys who've worked for him, no guys who he's worked for. Todd Monken, and here's a guy that's been waiting, deserving a shot, and he gets Cleveland, and he gets Deshaun Watson or Shedeur Sanders for week one. That's not easy, man. Especially Kevin Stefanski, who I think another rookie head coach to take a team to the playoffs, and he took Cleveland. That's tracking down a cephalopoid on foot. Nobody does that. But that's a tough deal, I think. Six rookie head coaches. I mean, if you pay any attention or think, you know, with any type of trend in this league, it's just, it always happens. There's that coach as a rookie who, damn, the chips fall their way. Liam Cohen last year and Ben Johnson, perfect examples. More so Cohen, because you were like, dang, man, ooh. With Liam Cohen, like, that came out of nowhere for me. And we like their talent, sure. You didn't know it was going to go to that level, especially with everything they did to acquire Travis Hunter, and he was just a non-factor. Jacksonville went 14-3, and they mortgaged their future to take the unicorn, who they really didn't even use nor need. And then he was hurt, and they still had a terrific season. And Jag fan Duval is, I don't know, I don't remember the last offseason a Jaguar fan was this excited. You'd have to tell me. Which rookie head coach do you think he's the one that's going to pop this year? Is it because he has Josh Allen? And what's he going to do with Josh Allen? This can't be like, oh, he's got his buddy as the head coach now. It's the sub teacher. It's ice cream for breakfast. No, dude. Like, Joe Brady's got to figure out how to get Josh Allen beating Mahomes and Burrow in playoff games. It's the only thing he needs to do. Let's get to Chicago. Great stuff. Brandon on the line in Chicago. Brandon, you're with Johnny Ballgame on Westwood One Sports Night. What you got?
2: The Ballgame. What's good, man? Thanks for taking my call.
1: Anytime.
2: So I was going to say, you know, you said Stefanski. I agree with you on that one because you know, you look and see what he did with Cleveland. You know, they get him to the playoffs. And then another guy is McCarthy, man. You know, he had winning seasons in Dallas, you know, top five offense. And then wanted to get one thing in real quick on the Bears is everybody's hating, you know, that they didn't, you know, draft anything on defense. But it doesn't really matter when you're putting up 50 on people. You know, imagine what Luther Burden and Xavier Thomas, you know, put them both in the slot, let them go to work. And then, you know, you got Al Harris. I think that's one of the most underrated coaches in the NFL, man. You look at what he did in Dallas, producing, NFL leading interceptions with Diggs and Bland, I think, Bland, you know, and then last year with the Bears. And I just think that, you know, he can put together, NFL leading secondaries, man, because of what a good coach he is. And I'm just happy that the Bears got him.
1: Think about this. Great call, Brandon, in Chicago. I'll answer a few of this stuff, but I just want to start because it's just so fresh for me. And I'm like 95% sure on this. No sources, just a gut. That it's going to be Wednesday night, the opener, wherever, Netflix or whatevs. It's going to be Chicago at Seattle. And that's a bitchin' opener. You talk teams, fan bases. Oh, yes. Now, the only thing bad about it is I'd probably rather have it in December or November when both teams are, you know, wherever they are at that point in the season, which is more significant of who they will be the rest of the year. I mean, the Raiders beat the Patriots week one last year, right? Still remember Pete Carroll in the locker room saying how quick a turnaround. Stuart Kovacs, my producer, a lifelong Raider fan, he was saying playoffs after they went into New England and won last year. So, I mean, week one is like the most insignificant week or game. I get that. But, and this is a big Sir Mix-a-Lot, baby got back-sized butt. Bears, Seahawks, opener. That's just juicy, man. No pun intended. It is. So I hope we get that because, yes, I love, you know, Luther Burden's a guy, I know fantasy owners pay attention to. I mean, there's no guarantee who's going to be Caleb's number one next year. I assume it's Rome. I know they're going to do a lot with tight ends. So I'm not really going to dissect that yet, but I do like what they have. And more so, it's not necessarily about the pieces with the Bears, although I like them. It's about the genius. Maybe I shouldn't use that word. I'll just say it's about Ben Johnson. That's, if I'm a Bears fan, that's who I'm excited about because he can find a lot of guys to fit his scheme and system. Amon-Ra was not Jamar Chase or Marvin Harrison Jr. coming out. He will remind you of that. And he's as good as any receiver in the league. I do not think Amon-Ra is where he is if Ben Johnson is never his OC. I think coaching in the NFL is that big a deal. Where you go, who you work with, what organizational umbrella you're under, that's way more important. Sam Darnold didn't suck. He went to the Jets, and you can say that about so many players or so many teams who've been misguided and messed things up and have not given very talented people a chance to ply their trade, man. Let's get back to Michigan. One more chance for Mr. Positive. What you got? Bring it.
3: Johnny Ballgame, you're rocking the mic with your lyrical spit. I got to go with Joe Brady. Here's the reason. You got Josh Allen. You got a generational talent. You can't contain him. It's just like Barry Sanders. You're so good that you'll make things happen. It doesn't matter how good Joe Brady is, because Josh Elvis Allen is the best quarterback alive today, that he's going to make things happen. He's going to scramble. He's going to run. He's going to throw it 75 yards, and he's going to put it right in the pocket, big fella. I got to tell you, boom shakalaka. What say you, Johnny Ballgame?
1: Ow! That's a good question. Nice call, Mr. Positive. On the show that I am a part of Monday through Friday, shout out.

0: 10. Who's the best player in the league? It's a good question right now, because the last 5 years, it's been Mahomes. And maybe it still is. I'll listen to that. I think if you want to talk about someone getting a mean on, get a mean on, son. Patrick Mahomes is getting a mean on. He's going to come out this year pissed off. Everybody's talking about everybody else. All these new young guns, Bo Nix and Drake May, MVP candidates. And he's going to be like, are you kidding me? I eat pieces of Drake May for breakfast. So Mahomes is going to be pissed. I love that, by the way. I love it. I don't know. But the last 5 years, it's been an easy peasy. Mahomes is the best player in the league. You know, of course, it's his receiver. Of course, he's going to say that. But it's almost like when most players say that, you're like, yeah. Khalil Shakir said, hey, Josh Allen's the best player in the NFL. We have him. And I'm thinking, God, is he? He might be right on that. Stuart Kovacs, producer, Westwood One, appreciate you as always. Stuart Kovacs, best player in the NFL. Who you say?
1: I am going to still rock with Mahomes. I know he has the ACL issue, but until he gets knocked off, I trust Mahomes more than anyone.
0: All right. Appreciate that. I'm a Burrow guy. I am, and I know it's always bumpy, or he's hurt, or the defense is, like, they were the first defense ever last year, the Bengals, to give up over 350 yards, and I think it was 30 points for 8 consecutive weeks. No defense has ever done that before. Get hammered, 30-plus points, 350-plus yards, hammered 8 straight games, half your schedule. But, man, for me, it's like, you know, okay, Corral, you get all these guys. I mean, give me Joe Burrow, man. Those receivers, too. Anyway, 310-840-4910. If you include the coaches who are on their first year with a new team, it gets way more interesting, too. That's what happens in this league as well. Even though, you know how many coaches have won a Super Bowl as a head coach with two different teams? You know how many have done it, Stuart?
1: I don't.
0: Zero.
1: Oh,
0: never
1: wow.
0: Happened. And think of all the recycled Super Bowl winning head coaches. Not a one went to place B and won a ring for them, too. Mike Holmgren, very close in Super Bowl 40. There's been a couple other guys that have knocked on the door and got, but no. It's really hard to do, but there's some real, I think there's guys who have a serious chance to be the first on that one. What's the percentage that Oklahoma City goes 16-0? They don't lose a playoff game and they become the first NBA team to ever do that. Undefeated through the playoffs, all 4 rounds. Just text 310-840-4910. Just text. If you text 51, okay, you're saying it's a 51% chance OKC will not lose a game. And what's that mean? They're the best team ever, or they're just way ahead of their era? You know, you couldn't say that about Michael. He got challenged. The league was tough. John Starks, Reggie Miller played their ace off against Jordan. Reggie took him to 7 games. Starks played Jordan tough. That's it for me. I think if you ask Michael, the 2 players that defended him the best, truth serum, he'd say John Starks and Reggie Miller. My opinion. 310-840-4910. I'm Johnny Ballgame. 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
12: A better life with Dr. Sanjay Gupta.
13: You know, it's interesting. For such a long time, I think people thought about diseases as something that mostly happened later in life. Just in recent years, however, we as a society have really begun to think about preventing certain ailments much, much earlier. Case in point, new study out of Northwestern University School of Medicine found the mid-30s are a major turning point for men's heart health. For women, about a decade later. But for the men, this is the time when you really need to be thinking about your heart health seriously. At a bare minimum, Start seeing a primary care doctor once a year just to get your blood pressure and cholesterol checked. You can also look up and then do your best to follow what is known as the American Heart Association's Life's Essential Eight. These are things everyone can do to decrease their risk of heart disease. I'm Dr. Sanjay Gupta, helping you live a better life.

0: Oh, hell yeah. Terminator 2, right? I remember waiting in line to see T2. Oh, the mega summer blockbuster. And this was the title song. Guys, Mondo Hernandez, he is the best bumper DJ in all of sports talk radio. And he's right here on Westwood One. Appreciate that. Let's see if we can keep the songs going. 310-840-4910. There's a few other coaches I just wanted to throw in there that I think might pop this year. I think it might be a hit because I think first off, Shane Steichen, Indy, 8-2, finished 8-9. That doesn't happen very often in that league. I remember Dan Fouts did it in 1987, and I'm sorry I remember that, but I do. Like when you go 8-2 and then you just lose out the rest of the way. And that's what the Colts did. They were 8-2 and they finished 8-9. They were owning that division. Probably shouldn't say that because Jacksonville was right there. But Houston was off to a horrible start. They were almost 3-6, saved themselves in a game to get to 4-5, and they won 9 in a row to end the season. Jacksonville won 8 in a row to end the season in that division. Both those teams, 9-8 game winning streaks they're taking into this season. Seattle doesn't even have that, and they're the Super Bowl champ regular season. They won their last 7 games. Atlanta, 4-game win streak, unless you care, and the Vikings, the team that I want to get to. So I think it might be O'Connell. I think Kevin O'Connell and Viking fan. Oh, man. I'm sorry. I mean, oh, man. Like, Viking fan is just, he's heard this. He doesn't want to. But, dude, I think at some point, I think Kevin O'Connell is going to go to the Super Bowl with the Minnesota Vikings. I think it's going to happen. Don't fire him after a pesky, 6-11 if it comes. A very frustrating 8-9. Don't get your boxers in a bunch. But I think Kevin O'Connell is going to get to the Super Bowl. He went 9-8 with no quarterback play. That tells me that they are checking boxes at very key, very important parts of your roster and everything else that comes with it. They're getting it. That's a good outfit there. And they were winning despite their quarterback play. They finished 9-8. Minnesota did. In many years in the NFL, that'll get you in the playoffs. In most years, he almost took that fart knocker to the playoffs. So I think at some point in Viking fan, I know, I'm sorry, they haven't been to a Super Bowl since 76. With Tarkenton and the Willie Brown pick six game. I hate it. I'm sorry, Viking fan. 98, you guys were so good. It would have been the best Super Bowl ever, but the Dirty Birds got in the damn way and Gary Anderson missed a kick. Would have been the best Super Bowl ever. 15-1 Vikings against the 2,000-yard rushing John Albert Elway repeat Denver Bronco team. That would have been one of the best, and it was one of the worst Super Bowls. So Viking fan, I get it. And then you knocked on the door with Favre. Ah, man. Like, the Vikings have been door knockers in so many different eras, and it's just never happened for them. Stuart, you know what NFL team has the most playoff losses in the history of the NFL?
1: Vikings.
0: Yeah, man. Best producer in the conference. Yes, the stinking Vikings. Double check and look that up, but I'm pretty sure I'm correct on that. But yeah, or the Vikings have, and how about this stat too? Sorry, Viking fan. I don't have this in my notes, but no NFL team besides the Vikings have won more playoff games without ever winning a Super Bowl than every other NFL team. Now, Buffalo might be close. Maybe they've passed them, but the Vikings had that forever. They had the most playoff wins of anybody who's never won a Super Bowl, one of those things. But I think Kevin O'Connell, if he can hit this with Kyler Murray, and if you're thinking, well, Kyler Murray sucks, well, look what he had last year. I don't think Kyler Murray sucks. I just think he needs smart people around him, and he needs focus. Maybe Kevin O'Connell's the guy. Shane Steichen in the AFC, Kevin O'Connell in the NFC. And Kevin O'Connell's been to the playoffs. He's just kind of, he lost to Daniel Jones, and then he got smoked with Sam Darnold when they went to SoFi against McVay. But I think he's one of those coaches. I could see him. Packer fan, LaFleur, I don't know. We'll see. I don't know if you can get to the playoffs out of the seven seed. Womp, womp, womp, womp, womp, womp, womp, womp. Johnny Ballgame. You know, got an interesting text, and we'll take some calls. 310-840-4910. And Stuart has confirmed it. The Vikings have 32 playoff losses, most all time. Cowboys, 31. Rams, Steelers, tied with 30. So, yeah, sorry, Viking fan. You've been there so many times without getting it. They must be blue. Viking fan, not purple. 310-840-4910. Old school managers I'm going to get to because we're going to rest in peace. Bobby Cox, man. They don't make them like that anymore, guys, in baseball, and it's partly because of the rules. But give me that old school manager that's in your head, and maybe it's Bobby Cox, because why wouldn't it be? If you're about my age, you grew up with the TBS Braves, as I call them on throughout my radio shows. The TBS Braves. I don't care where you lived. You got more Braves games on television than your local team. I certainly did, being a Pacific Northwest guy. All the Mariner games weren't on TV when I was growing up as a kid, but dang it, the Braves are.
2: The toe-toe to chipper.
0: You know, Jeff Blauser, Lonnie Smith, Mark Lemke. I still remember that damn team. Terry Pendleton. But give me that old school manager. Because it was another time, man, when managers played a significant role in baseball. and you don't see it as much. And I think we all know why. That's just kind of how we work. So we'll get there, too. Keep with the text message percentage coming in on OKC. How about a text from Oregon? OKC will drop at least one game, ball game. The best they can do is tie the 0-1 Lakers, Shaq and Kobe. Well, they'd pass the 0-1 Lakers, kind of, because the 0-1 Lakers didn't play in a seven-game series in the first round. They were still five-game series back then. So the 0-1 Lakers were 15-1. Or I'm sorry. Yeah. 15-1. Lost game one to the Sixers. The Allen Iverson, excuse me, Tyronn Lue game. And I'm sure that's what he said. But yeah, Oklahoma City. I mean, I don't know if you can bet this anywhere. Bet MGM, wherever you're going. I don't know if you can bet Will the Thunder go undefeated throughout the playoffs and what that plus would look like. I mean, I'd lay 10 bucks on that gladly. I think there's a shot. I mean, and we talked about this earlier. Well, what about Wemby? What about the Spurs? I love what the Spurs are doing, and they're going to need every second, every bit, every ounce of Wemby. They're going to need it. But, man, I don't think this Wemby is ready for that party. He's 22. He will be. He will be. I think Wemby might go down and be a Rushmore guy if he stays healthy. Guys, he just defies science. We've just never seen anything like it. He's a 7'5", two guard. It's just, I watch him and I just shake my head. Been watching NBA my whole life like we all have. We've just never seen this dude. 310-840-4910. Get to the calls. Minneapolis. Had a feeling we'd get one of these. Will in Minneapolis. You're live. Westwood One Sports Night. Will, what you got, bud?
3: Hey, feeling good about the Minnesota Timberwolves, just evening the series with the Spurs for number one. But with, you know, Edwards performing so well, he's got like two beat-up knees. A lot of people don't remember that because they just want to talk about that Wembanyama got ejected and all of that stuff. But I mean, I don't know what to say. I mean, I'm not saying that Anthony Edwards is Michael Jordan, but have two beat-up knees because, you know, whatever, playing, injury, whatever, and stuff, and still put up the production and, you know, help his team get the win, lead his team to the win. And, you know, I think they're going to win it in six or seven games, but we'll see. You know, the Spurs, they're really good. They're really good even without Wembanyama. That's what a lot of people realize. I could be off on this, but being a hoophead, I thought they were something like 11-5 on the season without Wembanyama. So it still is no cakewalk. But one more NBA comment, and then I had a football comment for you. The Lakers, don't they need to move on from LeBron James? Just get swept, move on. And anyway, quick question for you guys, since you guys were doing the football NFL Viking thing. Do you know the winningest franchise in the NFL, the history of it, that hasn't won a Super Bowl?
0: Highest all-time winning percentage of a team that has never won the Super Bowl? Is that the question, Will?
3: Yeah. The winningest team in NFL history
0: Is it the Vikings?
3: They're the 10th winningest team of all time, and they have not won the Super Bowl. They have the 10th. Yeah. Hey, but here's an artificial intelligence stumping question that I figured out is very amusing. Ask the artificial intelligence if the Minnesota Vikings have ever won a championship, and you'll get four wrong answers on average before you get the right one.
0: Yeah, I mean,
3: that's what you guys play around with, because the Vikings are the 1969 NFL champions, the last NFL champions in existence before the merger. So,
0: good point, man.
3: Anyway,
0: Joe Cap,
3: you guys have a good. Hey, you guys have a good show. I appreciate it. Thanks for letting me drop in and throw you a couple of nuggets. Have a great evening.
0: Anytime, Will. The Spurs win without Wemby. You're right, and they just have a good outfit. I really like what they're doing, but they're not a team that's going to win multiple playoff series, in my opinion, without Wemby, and that's fine. That's how they're built. They need Wemby, and that's okay. And Ant's just such a badass. You're right. He's a grade A superstar. If Minnesota wins this series, it's going to have to become, in my opinion, an Ant series. And you caught a break, I think, with the Wemby thing. Just my opinion. I think the Spurs would have won with Wemby. But we'll never know. And now it's 2-2 and cool, right? I don't have any skin in that series. Hell, I just want more games. Give me a 2-2. This round has sucked, man. Lakers with LeBron. Yeah, I would totally explore moving on. Just the Lakers are about business too, and LeBron's still good business. But I think if I'm LeBron, maybe if there's that one more run, maybe you go somewhere else. I mean, everybody knows this. The NBA offseason is more exciting than the NBA regular season. And it's like not even close. It's weird. So that'll be down the road, but we potentially could see LeBron James play for a different team, or maybe he goes back to Cleveland, tries to help those guys. Let's get to Massachusetts. Andrew, you're live on Westwood One Sports. Andrew in Massachusetts. Hey. What you got?
4: Hey, can you hear me okay?
0: Coming in loud and clear, Andrew. What you got?
4: All right, so to keep it so it's not too long, about OKC, right? You talked about skin in the game. So at the beginning, Phoenix Suns. I'm probably the biggest Phoenix Suns fan this side of Phoenix, all the way to the other side towards Massachusetts. So, the Suns got smoked the first game against OKC, right? I really watch the Suns when they, whenever they're playing, when they come to Boston, I go every year. So, second game, hey, Booker, did you see the second game against the Suns by any chance?
0: Yeah, I think that was when they cried foul afterwards. Booker was saying that they're not getting calls or whatnot.
4: Wait a minute. Booker, first of all, early in the game, Booker's face was all red and sweaty, and he had that look like, we can win this game. We can take these guys. The Phoenix Suns were playing like a well-oiled machine for most of the year. It's a very psychological game. When it got near playoff time, after the All-Star break, they started losing a little bit more. Booker sprained his ankle. So, second game, Booker had that look on his face, and I loved it. Like, we can beat these guys. So, near the end of the game, I just was remembering this stuff because I haven't been able to watch the Lakers series because I've been working my new job and stuff. LeBron did great in the series before that. LeBron had everybody all psyched going that far without Luka. Anyhow, but they folded against OKC. So anyhow, Booker, near the end of the game, he goes to save a ball that's going out of bounds. And it hits one of the guys from OKC. He was not doing anything except saving the ball. He comes back into play, and Caruso said to the ref, give him a technical. And the ref gives Booker a technical. For nothing. For what? For that. Okay? And then...
0: Okay, thank you for the call, Andrew. I got to get this thing back. Thank you for the call, Andrew. I don't know if you're saying that Phoenix just had that one little break. It would have been a different series. To me, that was, I use this reference a lot, but Phoenix OKC, that was bringing a butter knife to a machine gun fight. They can't hang with OKC, in my opinion, and I don't think we'll ever see Phoenix beat this OKC team in a playoff series. Phoenix has a decent thing going, but it's not enough. It's not enough. This team might go 16-0. Maybe Wemby gets a game. Maybe Ant gets a game. I don't know. The Knicks have a big showing in MSG. The organ is blaring. See you in a second. I'm Johnny Ballgame. This is Westwood One Sports Night.
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1: Appreciate you guys all night long. We'll go till, what, 6 a.m. Eastern time? So appreciate you guys. I did want to get to the text line, 310-840-4910, and ask you about, I guess, out-of-date team names in sports. Outdated team names in sports. Archaic team names in sports. Team names in sports that don't even really make sense in whatever society we live in now. Like the New York team, right? The Knicks. A Knickerbocker? That's a pant. And they called them the Knickerbockers because they pulled their pants a certain way when they played basketball, like in peach baskets, before it even had a hole in the bottom, the basket. The Knicks. I'd be like, what was with the, what's your name? Oh, we're the L.A. Trousers. You know, we're the Chicago Capris. Not saying they should change it. It's gone too far, and the Knicks are cool. Just if you're ever wondering, like, what is a Nick? It's a pant. Text me right now. What's the most outdated team name in sports? We'll be back. Ball game.
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9: If you're someone who isn't super active, just thinking about the amount of exercise you're supposed to get every week can feel daunting. 75 minutes of vigorous exercise, 150 minutes of moderate intensity exercise. It's a lot. But I have some good news for you in the form of a recent study out of Norway. Researchers found that for most sedentary people, getting just 5 more minutes of meaningful movement a day had a statistically significant impact on their expected lifespan. So did reducing the amount of time they sat every day by just 30 minutes. That's not to say that this bare minimum is what you should aspire to, but I think it's a good reminder that doing something is always better than doing nothing. The point is, just get started. Work just a little bit more movement into your daily routine, and don't even think of it as exercise. I'm Dr. Sanjay Gupta, helping you live a better life.
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1: Rest in peace, Bobby Cox. Bobby Cox was such a gem for baseball. You know, people don't know managers anymore. They change them too long. I'm sorry. You know, I heard my man Mike Wicked busting producer Stuart Kovacs a few hours ago because he didn't know who the head coach of the Washington Wizards was. We don't know coaches anymore like we did. They change too dang often. But man, they didn't used to. And I wanted to ask you, you know, who's that favorite old school manager for you and why? You know, we're not going to see this anymore. The ejections, you know, you'll hear this. Yeah, Bobby Cox was ejected 162 times. It is far, far and away the record. And it's one of those beyond breakable records in sports. It's in the mix. Ripken consecutive games. DiMaggio consecutive hit streak, 56. Right? I mean, Nolan Ryan strikeouts, Cy Young wins, right? Like, it's one of those. Nobody. I mean, managers don't get ejected anymore. There's not as much reason to even argue. You can challenge balls in strikes. So the back and forth between a manager and an umpire in many cases is gone. And that kind of sucks. You know, I mean, I'm a Lou Piniella. I'm a Lou Piniella guy. That's my favorite old school manager. He grabbed a base, second base, and threw it into center field, man. It was great. I mean, and Bobby Cox, it was more of it. Losing your temper, not giving a rip. 131 umpires ejected Bobby Cox. 131? That must have been every single home plate National League umpire from, what, the 80s to the mid-2000s could raise their hand and say, yeah, I ejected Bobby Cox. 131 different umps rung him up. Legendary. Legendary. The TBS Braves. We saw it. It was on, and, you know, rest in peace, Ted Turner. Sad day for the TBS Braves era, which I was a huge, huge fan of. Can't even tell you how many times you get home from school. I lived in the Pacific time zone, so Braves games started at 4 p.m. Mariner games or wherever, Dodger games and Giant games, West Coast, didn't start till 7. So when you're a Pacific time zone sports fan, dude, you get home from school and there's just games everywhere. Every day at 4 o'clock, and that game every day was the Braves on TBS, and they were really good. Like, in an era where nobody got to go to the playoffs in baseball, Bobby Cox went every year from 91 to 05. I mean, that's insane. The only year they didn't have one. It was called the strike year of 94. And they were winning, what, 60% of their games when the strike occurred. So chances are they probably would have went that year anyway. And he never gets mentioned with the best. And it's because he has the one, and I get it, and I think that's fair for Bobby Cox's legacy. One of the best to do it. One of the best of his era. But when you get to the list above that, no, because he just had the one. But I loved the TBS era Braves, and they ran into some really good teams, sure. You know, a Blue Jays team, a Yankees team, yeah, whatever. Twins, Kirby Puckett, hell of a series. Lost seventh game, what, 1-0? But who's that old school manager for you? Because we're never going to see it. Like, we had it in baseball for so long. That was a part of the thing. The back and forth between a manager and the ump. And now you just challenge everything. If it's a close play at first, no, you're just going to look at it again. You don't need to run out there and you know, take a bunch of dirt and cover home plate with it, Billy Martin style. You know, make the ump have to actually get his brush out of his pouch and actually do the work to clean off the plate. That's genius. When you can't remember when Pete Rose got suspended for a month when he pushed an umpire? Remember that? A month. So yeah, I mean, you can't touch him, but dude, you can put dirt on him. And it was so fun. I mean, like I said, Lou Piniella earlier, like how many times did Lou Piniella just flat out lose his temper? Maybe there was some strategy to it. A lot of times people will say that and I will buy it. If the team needs a spark, and the manager, the coach gets wrong and you're thinking, okay, screw everybody. Let's just play. Sometimes that helps. But those old school managers, we're just not going to see in baseball anymore, and maybe not even other sports. Like, remember, like, guys were with teams a long time. Even when they lost, they'd bring them back and bring them back. It felt like there was an era, and this was it, where you at least got 5 full years. Now you get, like, 2. And that's why people are like, well, who's the coach? I can't believe I don't remember these coaches anymore. Yeah, because they change too often. It's hard to remember them. Let's get to Dallas. Let's get to the hotline. 310-840-4910. Tony in Dallas. Tony, welcome to the show. Who's that old school manager for you, man?
2: Hey, Johnny. I was always good to talk to you on Sunday night. I always catch you on my way home from work. You're talking about things that just don't happen. I'm thinking Sparky Anderson. I remember when with the Big Red Machine, and I was really stoked when he went to the Tigers. I was born in Flint, Michigan. And, you know, who can forget Billy Martin? Only manager in the history of any pro sports to get fired 5 times and get rehired by the same guy, a short time later. and you said old school managers, and those are just 2 classics I thought of. Appreciate you taking my call.
1: Thanks, Tony in Dallas. I mean, I love those. I mean, you watch old films of Sparky managing, you know, whether it's with the umpires, whether he's talking with Johnny Bench, whether it's a mound visit. I believe he was the first manager to win the World Series with both leagues. That's been done a few times, but yeah. Sparky's a good one. You know, I don't remember this guy. It was a little before my time, but Earl Weaver. I've seen all the clips. Man, that was fun. And fans, we loved that. That was a part of baseball that was kind of like fighting in hockey. It was just kind of accepted. It just kind of became part of it. And sometimes a manager just loses his cool and he heads out there. And I love, you know, one more thing on Bobby Cox. Rest in peace. The TBS era Braves. This is the one thing I can say. Everybody listening to this show right now, Johnny Ballgame, if you're over 34, we all saw the same team the most when we were growing up. Like all of us. You know, Ted Turner made the TBS Braves just a national product, and they were really good, and they were entertaining. I mean, they had a manager that broke John McGraw's record. That's my favorite part about Bobby Cox owning the ejections record, is that John McGraw was number 2. Do your McGraw research. Watch Ken Burns Baseball. McGraw was an all-timer, and Bobby Cox got rung up, kicked out, ejected more than John McGraw. And John McGraw last managed a game, what, in the roaring 20s or during the Depression when the sport was way different? We don't get that in baseball anymore. And look, I'm okay with where baseball is, to be honest. I like the technology. I wanted the robot umps. I love it. I don't want to have a better view from my couch than the ump has who's actually calling the game. I don't want technology from my recliner that the actual ump calling the game isn't privy to. That's cheesy McGillicuddy, man. Use it, and they do. But you do sacrifice, which was one of the most entertaining relationships in the storytelling of sports. A pissed off manager and an ump, or a coach and a ref. It's a beautiful relationship. NFL films, coaches and refs. You can watch that all night. Let's get to Boston. We got Jim on the line in Boston talking some baseball, kind of all over the place tonight. Jim, welcome to Westwood One. Jim, what do you have for us?
3: Thanks for taking my call. Bobby Cox was definitely the one, but Earl Weaver for the Baltimore Orioles was one little guy that just never, ever seemed to be happy. He had a lot of dirt kicking himself. I mean, like you said,
1: so
3: you know,
1: the 70s,
3: you had Lasorda, you had, we talked about, you know, several of them right now that they're just gone, you know. It does ruin the game a little bit. I mean, we want the calls to be right, but that was, you know, that human element of the game when the call and the arguing gone. I think it hurts the game a little.
1: Great perspective. There's Jim in Boston. They know sports. They know baseball, certainly in Boston here on Westwood One. Good call. It does. It was fun. He said the human element. And I've heard a lot of people say that about baseball. They like that human error was part of the game, that umps weren't perfect, and you just took what you got. And I'm sorry, man, but in this level, this day, these ages, people don't want that anymore. They don't want to just take your slice and eat it and shut up and, yep, they don't want to do that. And when you got umps that are blowing calls that have significant factors on the outcome of the game, it sucks. Get it right. But yes, gosh, Lou Piniella running out and grabbing a base at second base and chucking it into the outfield. I can watch that 100 times on repeat, or just take Lou Piniella Reds, Lou Piniella Mariners, Cubs later when, you know, like he said about Earl Weaver, I love the Earl Weaver line. He just never seemed happy about anything. And Tommy Lasorda felt like he kind of got there at the end too. Tommy Lasorda just never seemed happy. I love it, man. A lot of times they aren't. How about a text from Illinois? How about this ball game? A little WGN with Harry and the Cubbies to also the TBS Braves. Only way to wrap up the big night. Appreciate you. Harry Carey, WGN. I think more households had TBS than WGN. I didn't have WGN growing up, and we had cable. We had TBS. But yeah, same thing. Those super stations and a ton of people are massive Cubs fans in this country because of WGN. Harry Carey. Hell yeah. That's fun. And I don't know if that's part of the reason maybe baseball was in where it was. Maybe some of the fun left. But no, I mean, you know, it was an Aaron Boone. He went out there and he chastised. He lectured that young ump. Like, that was beautiful. I love that stuff in baseball. Don't get as much of it anymore. Rest in peace, Bobby Cox. 162 ejections. I would love to see what manager leads baseball in ejections this year. Would it even be 3? I'm not sure. We watched the NBA draft lottery today, or did you? Is the NBA draft lottery show appointment sports for you? You make sure you're watching it, especially if your team has a shot. Maybe you're getting together with your friends, going to a public place, getting a cold one, and watching it together. I mean, is the NBA lottery an appointment for you? Because I think if the NFL had a draft lottery, and I'll tell you whether I think it needs one or not, But if it did, would that be an appointment for you? Would you know the day? Would you know the time? Would you have your plans? And I'm talking, okay, there's what, 14 teams in the NFL that don't make the playoffs? It's a weighted lottery, but whatever. All those teams that leave have a shot to get the number one pick. Would that be an appointment for you? 310-840-4910. What do you think the NFL draft lottery? First off, I ask you, does it need it? And two, dude, paint that picture. You know the NFL. You know how it likes to party. You know the stuff and the grandeur it goes to. It masses everything. How the hell would the NFL do a lottery? Even if it doesn't need it, how big, what would Netflix pay to air it? I'm Johnny Ballgame. This is Westwood One Sports Night. Download the Westwood One Sports app.
0: One of the biggest question marks this offseason, Texans quarterback C.J. Stroud. After revealing a new look at a leader frame, can the former number two pick return to elite status and secure a new deal? Westwood One Sports.
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6: You know, it's interesting. For such a long time, I think people thought about diseases as something that mostly happened later in life. Just in recent years, however, we as a society have really begun to think about preventing certain ailments much, much earlier. Case in point, new study out of Northwestern University School of Medicine found the mid-30s are a major turning point for men's heart health. For women, about a decade later. But for the men, this is the time when you really need to be thinking about your heart health seriously. At a bare minimum, start seeing a primary care doctor once a year just to get your blood pressure and cholesterol checked. You can also look up and then do your best to follow what is known as the American Heart Association's Life's Essential 8. These are things everyone can do to decrease their risk of heart disease. I'm Dr. Sanjay Gupta, helping you live a better life.

0: Sports Night with Johnny Ballgame. Get the shiftless coming through, son. Motherfucker,
1: you and your district misrepresenting, misinterpreting, they misfit. Playboy, Method Man, Red Man. Little entrance here on Westwood One Sports Night. What would an NFL draft lottery look like? Just, you know what the NFL does. You know, they're making the schedule release an event airing on multiple networks. You already know the team schedule. You just need to know the when and the and you know the where. You just need to know the when, really. What day, time, how many national televised games you're going to get, that type of thing. If there was a lottery, I'm talking the 18 non-playoff teams, and it's weighted, sure. The bottom three teams have the best chance. The teams that just, you know, like the Vikings last year, they finished 9-8. They don't get in. They have a tiny, tiny chance, but they have a chance to get the number one pick. Would that be an appointment for you if you're a Vikings fan or any of those teams? I think it would. And I think it would make a ton of money on whatever network would show it. Hell, what networks would show it? It'd be everywhere. And I think you as a sports fan, a diehard NFL fan, I'll say that. You as a diehard NFL fan, if you're out there, you would totally appointment this. Stuart Kovacs, my producer, I mean, you probably want this type of system. I'll share my thoughts there in a second. But, I mean, do you think I don't know if the sports world would stop. I don't think it's not going to be the draft. Don't get me wrong. But if this happened and if the first time it happened and where they would do it, the stage, the show, I mean, would this be an appointment for football fans?
2: Absolutely. And we love the NBA and the NFL is just king. And if you have this for the NFL, I mean, we see how the draft is. And I think in the NBA, it's more appointment when there's a guy in the draft like a Wembanyama or LeBron or

0: Anthony Davis. But the NFL, I don't think that matters. I think every year, every single year, it'll be appointment television times 100. And the live event would be crazy. The viewership on TV would be through the roof. We would do something here at Westwood One. It would just be one of those magical things. So that, yeah, I never really thought of a draft lottery for the NFL, but it does kind of make sense. I know a lot of people are kind of soured how the Raiders kind of tanked towards the end of the season, and they weren't really trying, and that game against the Giants was pretty bad. Two teams basically trying to lose, but maybe it works, and maybe it's something that happens eventually.
1: I don't know. Do you guys, will this ever happen? Do you see this down the road? And maybe even if the league doesn't need it, it's going to want what Stu's saying. And, I mean, they invite the players to the NBA draft lottery. I could only imagine there's a, you know, an Andrew Luck, a Trevor Lawrence, you know, an Arch Manning, whoever the big guy is, he'll be there. All those guys will be there. And it'll be this big lottery. It would be, I think it would be insanely big, but I don't think it needs it. And I don't want to see this. I think the NFL doesn't need one because I don't think there's enough losing on purpose, if any. Yeah, you know, Stuart talked about the Raider Giant game, but in many years, teams that all they've needed to do is lose the final game, what do? They win the final game. It happens all the time. Because the coaches, their ass, they're not losing. They need to win. And the veteran players, same thing. There's only 17 games. So you can't really manage a season attempting to lose the way you can in other leagues when you got games all the time. You can make up excuses, load manager, whatever the hell. Don't really do that in the NFL. You know, the main thing with the league, it's parity. And for parity to be a thing, the NFL thinks, well, you have to give the worst teams the first picks. You have to. You can't let the 41-41 Orlando Magic, Shaq's rookie year, win the lottery the following year and be able to get Penny. That was crazy. You can't do that in the NFL. The league needs parity. You got to let the worst teams pick first. And the NFL just doesn't do Mickey Mouse. And I don't think Roger Goodell wants to handle, we know this would be the biggest, worst, most annoying conspiracy theories in sports. No. How about this? They have a lottery for the first time ever. Let me just say, let's say the Cowboys get the first pick and they're coming off a 7-10 year. Stuart Kovacs would flip. You guys would all flip. It'd be the most rigged thing since Ewing's frozen envelope in 85 when the NBA had the first lottery. Patrick Ewing played 4 years in college. There wasn't a can't miss more so than Ewing. And they sent him to the Knicks. People are still pissed off about it. Could you even imagine if the Cowboys got the first pick? Oh, God. The world would change. People would freak. And I don't know if Roger Goodell even wants that on his desk. Because this is the NFL. That would be the whole thing. People bitch about the NBA lottery. You have like a GM on Twitter complaining about it, Kevin Pritchard. Like, it would be magnified if it was the NFL. And I don't know if Roger Goodell wants that. But, it would be big if you ask me. I mean, I think it would be appointment stuff. I mean, this network, Westwood One, we're airing promos about the schedule release. We got Mike Golic on with Josh Graham, I believe. Shout out to the Graham Cracker Crunch and the legend of Mike Golic. Yeah, they've hired Mike Golic to do schedule breakdown, a special show. So could you imagine if it was a lottery and, you know, it's Mendoza. Who gets him? Hell, the Vikings would have won the lottery. They probably would have taken him. They would have been 9-8 or some team like that. Every team that misses the playoffs would have a shot at it. And I don't know how you do it. You pick the first three and then you just refute to the order, or you just do a, you know, we're picking 14 bowls. Different teams, a wacko lottery. It could be anything. That would be, I mean, that would certainly be appointment television. But I don't think it needs it, guys. I don't. Why could, should, would this work? What we have, a Westwood One Sports Tonight. Love you, Stu. 310-840-4910. That's 310-840-4910. Let's get to Arizona. But it's beautiful there. Mark in Arizona wants to get back to baseball managers and share some Bobby Cox stuff. Mark in Arizona, the line is yours. Go for it.
2: Okay, my comment is this. Both Bobby Cox and Earl Weaver had tremendous seasons. They both had exceptional pitching. Weaver had 4 20 game winners at one time. My point is you already alluded to football as far as, you know, winning the big one and stuff. As far as I know, both of these guys won one World Series, but the potential for those teams was exceptional. And again, I'm not taking anything away from them. They were great exhibitioners, like you said, when it came to going in the tirades. But the bottom line is they only won the big one a few times there.
1: One time for the TBS Braves, Mark, in Arizona. Thank you. And I'm just going to say, and you probably agree with me on this, now's not the time to say, well, Bobby Cox left meat on that bone there with the TBS era Braves. He should have 4. No, baseball's weird. You guys know that. Yeah, he should have more, but I'm not taking that away. He's one of my favorite managers ever, Bobby Cox. He's like everybody's grandpa. Seriously. And don't piss grandpa off, man. I was, you know, that's like, it felt like that. Like Tommy Lasorda, you Dodger fan, you grew up. He's like your grandpa or that old uncle. He's never happy. Well, he's complaining about everything. The potato salad doesn't have enough pepper in it at the barbecue. Baseball had those managers, and that's cool, and it's moved on. And you sometimes you're just a jackass now if you're arguing with an umpire because it's, hey, look at the tape. It's their call, not mine, in many cases. You just don't get enough of it, but yeah, 310-840-4910 on that one. The NFL doesn't need a lottery, but dude, if it ever has one just to flex its muscles, maybe, it, you know, we're going to try it one year. They wouldn't, but I'm just throwing stuff out there. I think it would be an appointment. You know, it's not the draft, but it's certainly not the schedule release either. It's somewhere in the middle there. And like Stuart was saying, just anything NFL. Anything. But I'd love to get your opinion on some of that. And keep texting the percentage that Oklahoma City is going to go 16-0 in these playoffs and be the first team to ever do it. To run the playoff table. Not Showtime, not Bird, not Jordan, not Shaq and Kobe, not the Bad Boys, not even Fo have done it. What percentage? 50%? They're going to go 16-0. They're 7-0 right now. 9 times they need to win again. What's the percentage that it'll happen? Text 310-840-4910. I'm Johnny Ballgame. Follow at @ballgame_KTIK on X. And over there on the gram, I believe I am at @JohnnyBallgame_KTIK. Go ahead, shoot me a follow, 2 for 2. Stuart Kovacs is going to bring it with the stories you need on Mother's Day, or what was hopefully a fabulous Mother's Day for you. 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
19: You ever wonder why the same cold virus makes some people so sick and others not sick at all? Well, according to an interesting new study out of Yale School of Medicine, one key factor is how quickly the cells in their noses, called nasal cells, respond to the virus and contain it. It's called the interferon response, and it can vary for different people. Now, when that response gets inhibited, it can trigger a different reaction, which leads to excessive mucus production and inflammation. In other words, a cold that is a lot more miserable. Of course, there are other factors at play: your genetics, any underlying conditions, immunity from vaccinations or previous infections. If you are trying really hard not to get sick, high quality masks, they can be very effective. Also, good old-fashioned hand washing, and remember not to touch your face. I'm Dr. Sanjay Gupta, helping you live a better life.
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1: Great track, Mondo. Best DJ in sports radio, Mondo Hernandez. For Oklahoma City to go 16-0, I mean, look at the teams. Let's assume. And where were you? Where are you, Laker fan? You guys were everywhere last week, Laker lover. This was going to be a series. And maybe it still will be, but come on. Some crazy stuff is going to have to happen for OKC not to make quick work of the Lakers and move on. I think Wemby and the Spurs will beat Oklahoma City at least one game, maybe two. And if not, it's simply because Wemby just isn't ready yet. He's 22. Oklahoma City, the level they are, Wemby, I mean, and this is the NBA too. Michael had to get past the bad boys. Well documented. You earn your keep. You have that team, right? I mean, it happens in that league. So maybe that's how it's going to be there with Wemby. But maybe they can win a game or two. I think Oklahoma City wins the title. I got money on that, like a lot of you probably do. Like that, to me, they are further away from any other team, more so than any other league in this country right now of pro sports. They're best, and they're further ahead of the second-best team in that league compared to the NFL, Major League Baseball, and I'll throw in hockey, although I'm not an expert there. But Oklahoma City is far and away the best team in the NBA. You can't make a case for another team. You just can't. But in the Eastern Conference, I know people are loving what the Knicks are doing, and I thought that was going to be a badass series, and it was anything but. Maybe the Knicks get a game. I don't know. We'll see. But I think there's a shot. I don't think it's 100% by any stretch. It might be 50%, probably a little less. But we could see that this year for the first time ever. A team going 16-0 in the playoffs. It's never happened. Golden State 16-1. The Cavaliers stole game four. Golden State was right there. They had one win to go, and the Cleveland extended it. But they were 16-1, and then Shaq and Kobe were 15-1. The only loss was the Eric Snow buzzer beater slash Allen Iverson, excuse me, Mr. Lou, that game. But text us the percentage of confidence you would have to say OKC goes 16-0. Just text the number. We'll know. 310-840-4910, what you are talking about. Okay, what's going on in the world of sports? Luckily, you're listening to Westwood One because you have 2-4-2 with Stu.
0: What will the sports world be talking about in the morning? It's 2-4-2 with Stu.
2: All right, ball game. Well, Clemson head coach Dabo Swinney made some interesting comments this week. He said, quote, "We don't have the alumni base that some places have. Notre Dame has their own TV station, and they make their own rules, and they print their own money. They've got a money machine in the backyard or something," end of quote. So, Ballgame, what do we think about Dabo's comments? A, from a Notre Dame perspective, is he kind of right about Notre Dame? And B, I don't know, does it seem like he's just always complaining about something?
1: Dabo Swinney bet on himself, and I don't want to say he's lost, but he's losing. He bet on himself. He fought this era. He thought his culture, his system was still going to work when it's a free-for-all, no salary cap, annual free agency system. There's no chance Dabo had. Now, had Dabo adapted like all the other teams in the neighborhood Clemson was in the previous era, Clemson would still be Clemson. I have no doubt about that. But Dabo bet on himself, and he bet on his culture. He had a year where he did not take one transfer. Not one, guys. And I'm sure you love your roster, but Dabo, there are better players in the portal than some of the players you have on your team. And everybody else Everybody else is doing it, but it's working. They're adapting, and Dabo didn't. And then now it's just one thing after another because his program isn't where it's been. And they, their alumni base, Clemson was so high and mighty at the turn of the new era. If they would have been one of the first, I fully believe this, Stuart, like the Bamas and the other teams, they were saying, we'll pay, we'll do this, we'll pay, we'll do. I think they would have still hung on, and they're still Clemson. I mean, they were going to the CFP every year when they only let four teams in. Like, they were there all the time. Different quarterbacks, different draft picks all over the place. And now he's just, you know, he's missed out. He's trying to figure it out, and now it's, well, we don't have this. They have all that. We don't have it. It's really hard for me to accept Clemson telling me, hey, we just don't have enough to compete. Like, are we at that point? If we are, then damn, college football. You outpriced Clemson? I don't buy it. What I do buy is the fact that Dabo bet on himself. We're not going to play by the rules. No, we're going to do things the old school way, my way. And it didn't work. Kids were like, bye-bye. I'm getting paid over here. It's pro sports now, Dabo. I mean, you have a slide in the facility. Yeah, they want to slide into the bank with their bank account. Ah, lame. Stuart, yeah, that's kind of my take on that. Dabo, I don't know where Clemson is. Can they get back? I know they made the playoffs a couple of years ago. They were still hanging on, but they're just, Clemson's not cool anymore. And in college football, it's better to be cool than good. Because if you're cool, you're getting the players, you have the money. Oregon is cool. Okay? Oregon's really cool. They invented swag outside of the Hurricanes or in the U. And Clemson didn't. And I think we're seeing that, Stuart.
2: Yeah, and it's funny to look at. We saw Miami end a season that they had in that same conference. You know, another program that's quote-unquote cool. I know a lot of talk is the Big Ten and the SEC and then everyone else, but there's still a road in the ACC. Just look at Miami. If Clemson just kind of follows, you know, the new world, if you will, I think they could be successful, but it doesn't seem like Dabo's... I don't think Dabo's going to change that anytime soon. Doesn't seem like it. Anyways, we have... when Kyler Murray was signed with the Vikings, many assumed that he would be the no-doubt starter come week one, but according to Tom Pelissero of the NFL Network, quote, they envision it being a true competition. He said both guys are going to go into it believing they're going to win the job. He doesn't know how it's going to plan out, but he thinks it's going to be very competitive. Do you think there's any chance that J.J. McCarthy wins this job aside from an injury to Murray? Do you think there's any way that J.J. McCarthy is starting week one for the Vikings?
1: Yeah, 100%. I think J.J. McCarthy has a shot to beat out Kyler Murray. Kyler Murray is there on a one-year veteran league minimum deal because the Cardinals are paying him $40 million. Okay? J.J. McCarthy is a first-round drafted rookie. Like, he's getting paid. Like, they owe him. I mean, they have an option to think about down the road. Like, they have invested. Like, they put a ring on his finger and walked down the aisle. They're just trying to booty call Kyler Murray. That's just a quick date. Are you down? I'm down. Okay, let's go. Like, that's what this Kyler Murray thing is. It's insurance. The Vikings would love J.J. McCarthy at 23 years old to be the starter. Viking fan, you want this. I don't think it's going to happen. I think it's Kyler Murray, but Kevin O'Connell is great with quarterbacks. J.J. McCarthy's had a tough road. What he needs is some stability. Maybe he finally has it this offseason, and all of a sudden you see it, the work. It's paying off, and he looks like the top 10 first-round pick he was. And if it's a tie, does tie go to the McCarthy or does it go to the vet? That will be interesting. Kevin O'Connell, it's Kevin O'Connell's decision here, Stuart. And I would lean towards Murray, but yeah, dude, they have to give J.J. McCarthy a shot, right? You can't throw that away yet. I don't think he's had a big enough sample size.
2: Yeah, and especially when you let Sam Darnold walk after the year that he had, and then he does what he does with the Seahawks. Yeah, that would be really tough if they gave up on McCarthy, especially if it's close. Like you said, if Murray blows him away in the summer, that's different, but I don't know. I don't see that happening.
1: Yeah, is anybody expecting Kyler Murray to be like the comeback player of the year? I don't, you know, I mean, does anybody expect Kyler Murray to, you know, find a home with Kevin O'Connell and all of a sudden this is like a match made in quarterback and coaching heaven? I mean, it feels to me like Kevin O'Connell operates better when he has the nerd, the study, the geek. Kyler Murray is not that. He's the athlete. I mean, dang, man. And he's really gifted at that. But he's never been labeled as, you know, the guy who's up in the middle of the night watching tape. Maybe he is. Maybe he will be with Kevin O'Connell. But it feels like Kevin O'Connell works with that guy better than the Kyler Murray, who's more maybe ad lib. I mean, Kyler Murray, for me, he's got a lot of Russell Wilson in him, where it's like, and this is pre-Denver Russ, when he was a magician, when he was the closest thing I'd ever seen to a Doug Flutie or a Fran Tarkenton type of player. And that's where I have Kyler Murray. He's never going to be Aaron Rodgers. He's never going to drop back. I don't think he's not Sam Darnold. You have to play to his strengths. Kyler Murray is more along the lines of a Russell, of a Doug Flutie, and a Fran Tarkenton, and that's perfectly okay. Fran Tarkenton's in the Hall of Fame. Doug Flutie played into his 40s. You can be those guys. I think that hurt Russell. Russell Wilson, I thought, tried to go away from that. He wanted to be the drop back classic quarterback, and he wasn't that. And Kyler Murray, I think, is best when the play breaks down and you don't know what to do with him. It's really hard. You can spy him, but good luck having a linebacker that can catch him. So to me, that's when he's best. Now, Kevin O'Connell, is that going to help him? It feels to me like Kevin O'Connell, Matthew Stafford, same system. Kevin O'Connell, Sean McVay, same system. It feels like if I'm Sean McVay, he has who he wants, Matthew Stafford. That type of quarterback is what that type of system works well with. Now, this is my big intrigue with Kyler Murray, is I don't know if his style of play works in that system. And, you know, maybe he's run that system in Arizona. I'd have to double check, because everybody runs that system now, because it's a copycat league. It's all anybody's running is the McVay stuff, it feels like. And now pretty soon the defense, everyone's going to want to do what Mike McDonald is doing. Copycat league. But I'm interested to see what an ad-lib quarterback like Kyler Murray does in an offense that I don't think thrives on ad-lib. It's there if you need it. 310-840-4910. Is there going to be thunder fatigue? Stuart Kovacs, our producer, was talking about this. He thinks NBA fans real quickly are going to get sick of the Oklahoma City Thunder. And I would ask you why. Is it because you just got done with the Steph Curry Dubs dynasty? And you want more parity in the NBA? And I mean, you're forecasting ahead. And when the heck is Oklahoma City going to be bad? When the heck is Oklahoma City's roster not going to be one of the best in the league? I don't know. They are stacked. They got two firsts in this draft. Do you think there will be Thunder fatigue? Look, if they go 16-0, that's not going to be good. All night long. Like I said earlier, Lionel Richie, if you're listening, this one's for you tonight. Johnny Ball Game. We're going to turn it right around. Come right back. Love it. Good music tonight. Westwood One Sports Night.
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14: A better life with Dr. Sanjay Gupta.
15: For years, scientists have been studying the association between depression and dementia. As you might expect, the relationship is complicated. But there's this new study out of the UK which found it's not just broad strokes. There are 6 symptoms of depression that are especially correlated with dementia risk years later. Number 1, losing confidence in yourself. 2, not being able to face up to your problems. 3, not feeling warmth or affection from other people. 4, feeling nervous and anxious all the time. 5, not being satisfied with the way tasks are carried out. And finally, 6, difficulty concentrating. What we could be seeing here is the impact of people becoming less social, or that certain changes in the brain lead to both depression and dementia. But dementia takes longer to manifest. If you notice these symptoms, talk to your doctor about it. I'm Dr. Sanjay Gupta, helping you live a better life.
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1: That's at Ballgame underscore KTIK on X, at Johnny Ballgame underscore KTIK on Instagram. That song is from the Batman soundtrack. I'm talking Michael Keaton and Jack Nicholson. That's a good one. You can't bust me, Mondo. I'm going to get that. Appreciate everybody listening on whatever Westwood One affiliate you're on. 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Shout out, Channel 375. Appreciate you guys tuned in here on Westwood One. Schedule release Thursday. Now, we're bringing in Golic, huge guns on Westwood One. We're doing our own schedule party. You're driving home. You're getting ready. Be here on Westwood One on Thursday. Who do you want on the opener? I'm talking Wednesday night, season opener in Seattle, championship. Who do you want? 310-840-4910. It's appointment television, even if they give them the Cardinals, and they won't. But if you got to pick, if they asked you and you were going to pick a game to sell to the league, to sell to the millions, 20-whatever million people that are going to be watching that Wednesday night game, first ever opener on Wednesday, dang, man, right in the middle of the week, that week's going to be awesome, dude. You're going to wake up on Monday just wrapping up a big college football weekend. You're going to be like, oh, we got the NFL on Wednesday? Hell yeah. Who do you want that opponent to be? It can't just be anybody. It's got to work with the schedule math. I can give you a list of potential teams, and there's some really sexy potential matchups for the opener. I will say this, though. Feels like anywhere, feels like a badly kept secret that it's going to be the Bears. A lot of people, you know, whoever, have said this. And I don't know, usually sometimes where there's smoke. And are you kidding me? Thank you. I'll take that right now. I would sign off on that as a football fan. I would love to see what Ben Johnson and Caleb Williams in that Bears offense, who I love this year. I want to see how that offense does opening night against the dark side Seattle defense. I would love that matchup. So I hope I get that. The only reservation I have is that I'd rather have that game later on in the season, because I think those are two division-winning caliber teams. No one's surprised if the Bears win the division. No one's surprised if the Seahawks win the division. Hell, they both won their divisions last year. I know that doesn't mean anything in that league, but I like what they're doing. So I guess I would like to have that game later on in the season. But I don't want a snoozer for the opener either. Like, potentially, it could be Seahawks-Cowboys. The Cowboys come to Seattle this year. They could make that the opener. How about them Cowboys? Dak against that defense in that stadium on opening night? That feels, sorry, Cowboy fan, kind of like a snoozer. I think I'd give the Bears a better chance. Another team, and they won't do this, they better not, is schedule Kansas City for the opener. I mean, that would sizzle. Don't get me wrong. That'd be beautiful. But Mahomes might not be ready. And Mahomes, even if he is ready, probably won't be where he's going to be later on in the year. And that, to me, is the sexiest matchup in the regular season this year. Patrick Mahomes in Seattle against that defense. And that's probably Sunday night. And I hope it is, because I don't want the opener to end up being Justin Fields in the Chiefs. Who's another team? And they won't do this. I hope they don't. The Patriots. A Super Bowl rematch will occur this year in Seattle. Don't make that the opener. And I don't think the NFL will. Nobody wants that. At least I don't know anybody who wants that. Maybe you do. Fine. How about the Giants? John Harbaugh and the G-Men come to Seattle this year. You could give me that one on John Harbaugh's first game to be on the opener with the Giant fan base finally thinking, dude, that 1 year we squeaked into the playoffs with Daboll and Daniel Jones went and beat the Vikings. I was like, that felt like 20 years ago by now for a Giants fan. They want to be good this year. That'd be a cool opener. And then, I don't need to dive too deep, the Cardinals, it won't be them. And then the Chargers, that would be a solid, sneaky, good matchup. Jim Harbaugh has a mega history in that stadium, man. He's been in some battles up there with those. That remember that three-year, four-year rivalry between the Seahawks and the 49ers? They were the best two teams in the league. You knew it was going to be one of those teams, and they were nasty. That was terrific. So you could put the Chargers in that game, but I don't know. 310-840-4910 on what you guys had. Hope a wonderful Mother's Day. How come nobody says hi mom anymore? If you're old enough, you remember the only thing an athlete would say anytime they saw a camera was what? Hi mom. Remember the hi mom? That's all it was. Hi mom. Hi mom. NFL Films did a piece on it once. Hi mom. Remember that? They don't say hi to mom anymore. Probably because they can text her before the game. Or they can FaceTime mom on the way to the game. Or wherever. They've just talked to mom last night. I don't know. I mean, the communication, you know, it's different. Back then, like, you know, if you're playing in Dallas and your mom lives in New York, like, that's a long-distance phone call. Oh, can't do that. So you got to use the TV camera and say, hi, mom. They don't do it anymore. Let's get to Dallas. Steve-O in Big D on the line. Steve-O, you're live on Westwood One right now with Johnny Ballgame. Steve-O, bring it.
2: What's up, Broseph? Thanks for bringing that up, the Seattle Niner rivalry, because I don't think we ever beat you guys once in that 4 or 5 year stretch. You guys dominated us. At least we didn't beat you in Seattle. We may have beat you at our house, but yeah. Anyways,
1: you did. You did
2: in Seattle.
1: It was a Thursday night where San Francisco beat Seattle in Santa Clara. I remember Robert Turbin caught a touchdown pass for the Seahawks, but Frank Gore had a long-ass run and ate up the LOB. So Harbaugh had his. He got his against Seattle, too. He did, but, yeah, that was a great rivalry. Those two teams, those two defenses, Kaepernick versus Russ, two young quarterbacks who played the position very differently from most quarterbacks in the league that time. Yeah, that was a fun time, man.
2: Yeah, you guys broke my heart several times. But I was calling, actually, Johnny Ballgame to ask you about there's a lot of chatter in D.C. right now about Stephon Diggs and his social media activity, liking every post with the Commanders and him going there. Can you see a scenario where Stephon Diggs and Brandon Ayuk go to play with Jaden Daniels, excuse me, and how would that offense look to you?
1: Look, I won't even talk about off the field, but Steve-O, I don't think I want a 33-year-old Stephon Diggs on my team anymore. Football related, I don't think it's there anymore. I mean, guys, like 2020, 2021, 2022, that's like 4 or 5 years ago now, and that's when Steph Diggs was leading the league in targets like every single year, and he was a badass. I don't think Steph Diggs is a badass anymore. I don't think he can be your receiver one. Certainly he's going to be a two or three, and maybe he'll be fine in Washington there. And then I don't know if I'll throw in anything off field. I don't know if I want to put up with what might be off the field for what I'm going to get on it. Now, maybe Steph Diggs will have another terrific year. Last year, 85 catches, a little over 1,000 yards, only 4 teeters, but still solid year for a Super Bowl team. Brandon Ayuk, I mean, I don't think I'm touching that dude. I don't even think he likes football. Like, it doesn't act like it. Like, those two receivers, man, I think you might even have a better shot spending way less money in developing other receivers rather than take, you know, what I think, Steve-O, might be damaged goods, dude. I don't know how much Steph Diggs is going to help anybody right now, Steve-O.
2: Yeah, I definitely agree with you on that. I just heard our boy Linnell Willingham talking about it, and he was making it sound pretty intriguing. But I appreciate it, Johnny Ballgame. I hope you have a good night, sir.
1: Appreciate you. Yeah, I know Linnell's all into that scene over there, too, as well. And I guess for the role and for the money, sure. I don't think Steph Diggs is answering any team's problems right now, to be honest. And I would bet more that he's going to be a problem than answer a problem. And Brandon Ayuk, I don't even know, dude. I mean, if you're desperate, sure, give him a shot. Yes, he's had good moments. He's been good. Steph Diggs is borderline Hall of Fame, man. So I know you're like, wait, what? No, look at his numbers. He's got 11,000 career yards. He's got 942 career catches. Find me someone with 1,000 catches, not in Canton. You can't. Steph Diggs is going to have 1,000 catches. He's at 942. 75 career touchdowns. There's so many dudes in the Hall of Fame with worse numbers than that. But yeah, I get it, the air and all that. I don't know if Steph Diggs gets in to the Hall of Fame. Sure. But I don't know. He'll be 33 next year. 310-840-4910. Who's next? Mr. Realistic is on the line. Mr. Realistic, who do you want the Seahawks to host in the opener? Yeah. We will find out in a couple of days, brother.
3: Yes, I'd like to see, I agree with Rafaela from Chicago. Chicago against the Seahawks would be interesting. Either that or them against Minnesota or the Seahawks against Los Angeles. But Chicago seems to be up and rising, and that would be interesting. And Rafaela, great voice. Mr. Real Positive says go for your dreams, but how about helping someone like Rafaela achieve his? I think he should think about a sportscasting career in his future. He's good. Smart views. Speaks well, apologizes for giving advice to Mr. Negative. He's good.
1: Good stuff, Mr. Realistic, and always appreciate Raphael. We call him the Ninja Turtle, who calls in this show just about every single week. Appreciate you guys. Give me someone on the other side of Steph Diggs. I'd love to hear how this helps, how this is a big move, how a fan base would say yes. He's exactly what we need to secure up our receiver room. Let's get to Baltimore. Love talking football with folks in Baltimore. Corey is on the line. Corey, you're on Westwood One. What you got, man?
4: Man, I can't believe. First of all, good morning, bro. I can't believe, man, you sitting up here talking about this, man. It was useless to any team. Man, he helped New England, damn it, you know what I'm saying, almost win the Super Bowl, man. You know what I'm saying? Like, it ain't the simple fact about what team, you know what I'm saying, but won him. It's about him wanting to take a pay cut, you know what I'm saying? But he's very serviceable to any team. Look at his numbers from last year. He just got over 1,000 yards.
1: 85, yeah. Yeah, he did. He's
4: real,
1: man.
4: Serviceable for any team in the NFL. It's just the simple fact that is he going to take that pay cut? Now, if I was him, I would take the pay cut and I would build myself up. I mean, you can always get a nice contract up in your 30s and whatnot, man, but he got an attitude problem and whatnot. So I would hope he would take a pay cut and go in and rock out.
1: Thanks for the call. Yeah, I mean, that's a good way to look at it, right? If you just look at his numbers, he does it every year. And maybe I'm a yahoo for saying, I don't think he's going to do it anymore. Thank you for the call. Like, I think those years are over with Stephon Diggs. Maybe they're not. I don't have anything against the dude. Like I said, he's got Canton numbers. He has a Canton career. He does. And he was terrific in New England last year. Yeah, sure. Terrific. I'll say it. 1,000 yards, 85 catches. That's a really good season in this league. It's not elite. He was in 2020 and 2021, from 5-6 years ago. I don't trust 33-year-old receivers, especially in this era where it feels like there's more than there's ever been that are like mega athletes. And I 310-840-4910. What about you guys? Certain receivers for me, you get to a certain age and I'm really nervous. Like nervous, especially if it's going to cost a decent amount. Now, if you can get them on a super cheap deal, fine. Maybe that's what the Commanders need. Commanders need a healthy quarterback, man. Period. Hopefully they get that. That was a fun thing. 2 years ago, I loved seeing the Commanders go into Detroit and beat a one seed that was, what, 15-2? I loved that. And then last year, this is the NFL. Just because you go to an AFC Championship 1 year, it probably means you won't go there next year, right? It doesn't give you a better chance of going. It actually gives you a worse chance, historically, it feels like. Like, that's your window. That was your time. And in this league, dude, don't book reservations. A couple of teams, that's it, can do that. But I would love to see Washington kind of get back in a really interesting division. Is Philly going to be able to clean itself off a little bit? Are the Giants ready yet? Are the Cowboys offensively going to be terrific yet? Defensively, we'll see. And then where are the Commanders? Best quarterback in the division? Or is that still Dak? 310-840-4910. Let's stay in Baltimore. Bert, you're on the line. Bert, what you got on Westwood One, brother? Bring it.
5: What's going on, Johnny Ballgame? I've been in Baltimore for 20 years, but I grew up outside of D.C., so I have a hard time saying Commanders, but I'm a Washington fan still. I'd love to see Diggs in Washington, and I don't think you'd need him to be a 100-reception, 1,500-yard guy, but Terry McLaurin sure could use some help on the other side of him, and God forbid we sign Brandon Ayuk, you could wind up even sticking Diggs in the slot, all of a sudden you got one heck of a wide receiver room.
1: If you're going to get Diggs on that role, yeah, I'm listening. I mean, right now I think the Commanders are fourth in cap space. You have money to spend. You've managed this thing really well in Washington with your draft, the money you have. I mean, yeah, maybe you do spend a little more or – you know, bring both Ayuk and Diggs in and put him with Terry McLaurin. I agree with you. That receiving court needs to get better. I at some point it feels to me like in this league, you reached a certain age and you no longer get the separation and you're just not getting open anymore. Now, is Stephon Diggs now going to be better than a Luke McCaffrey, Treylon Burks? Right? Well, did you pick up Jacoby Jones?
5: McLaurin's had nobody on the other side of him for years now.
1: You're right. I mean, if Diggs is that best option, maybe you guys are selling me on the fact that maybe he's a good play there in Washington. Sure. Maybe I'm going to stand corrected on this one and say for that role, if you're needing what, 70 catches, 800 yards, 4 teeters, sure. Yep. And the money fits. Maybe that's what you want, but can you not get that from what you already have opposite McLaurin? I don't know. And could you get that cheap?

0: Treylon Burks, Luke McCaffrey, Antonio Williams, and you probably in your car going, wait, this is like the movie Major League. Who the hell are these guys?
1: Sure.
0: And maybe if you're Washington, you are willing to take the risk of bringing Steph Diggs in for whatever it's going to be. Maybe it won't. He wasn't a problem with New England, really, was he? No. Well, he was fine. I just question that if he's still going to be able to get open and still be a really good receiver in this league. And, you know, that's up to them. We'll see what happens. 310-840-4910. Is Wemby there yet? And I mean that, like, is he going to, can he hang with the Thunder at 22? That Spurs team looks good, man. I think they can win a game or two against the Thunder, but I don't know if this Wemby is ready to win that series, and I think it will happen. Guys, Wemby is the next person on the evolution chart of basketball to the right of LeBron James now. It's a 7'5 two guard. And he should have been ejected tonight. I don't care, Spurs fan. Well, it was friendly fire. He was in the way. He wasn't meaning to elbow him in the neck. Well, that's what happened. And that could have been way worse than it was. That was nasty. That's like a Manute Bol elbow, guys. Right in his neck. That could have been bad. Yeah, he should have been suspended. Ejected. Not suspended, leave it where it is, but yeah. And the Spurs still coulda, shoulda, woulda. So I want to get there too. 310-840-4910. I'm Johnny Ballgame, and you're listening to Westwood One Sports Night.
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1: Great stuff, guys. Now, I'm not saying, you know, we're getting off on one here, but I'm not saying Steph Diggs to the Commanders would look like, remember when Julio went to the Titans, Julio Jones? Remember when Andre Johnson went to the Colts? Dare I say Randy Moss with the Tennessee Titans? Sometimes they're not great anymore. And I don't know, but if you're not paying for him to be that Steph Diggs, sure, go for it. I mean, the free agent receivers right now, guys, I mean, yeah, Debo, you could bring him back. Curtis Samuel, what, DeAndre Hopkins? I mean, yeah, it's bad. You want to call Keenan Allen? Yep, not a lot there. So, Commanders need something. One thing I don't think we're ever going to see, because I'm not predicting this, I don't think it's going to happen this year. And the more I think about it, I don't think it's going to happen. And that's an NBA team running the playoff table. 16-0. Total playoff domination. It's never happened. I was asking everybody, just text us what you think the percentage that Oklahoma City will do it will be. You give them a 20% chance to go 16-0. They're 7-0 now. Nine times. I need nine wins. I don't think they will, because I think San Antonio, who I think will win that series against Minnesota, and I think San Antonio will be able to beat OKC. They've done so in the regular season, I think. I'll have to double check that, but I thought they played them tough. And I think San Antonio is good enough now to win a game or two. But that's it. I don't think 22-year-old Wemby in this Spurs team is ready to win that series. If they do, it'll be amazing. What a series that will be, because nobody is picking against OKC right now. That'll be like the Pistons in 04 beating Shaq and Kobe. Last game Shaq and Kobe ever played together. But that type of upset for me, maybe not for you, but I am that far ahead on OKC. I think I don't know if it will ever happen. I don't think it will. But if it ever would, it's probably this team. It's probably OKC. And it would be really hard, a monster task to be able to sweep San Antonio. I don't think it's a monster task for OKC to sweep the East, although I don't think they will. I'll give the Knicks a game. I think the Knicks get to the finals. So if not, then I don't know if we'll ever see that in sports. An NBA team running the table 16-0. And if it does happen, if OKC does it, where do you put them? Is that the best team ever? I mean, the Golden State Warriors went 16-1. That was the first Kevin Durant year. They lost one playoff game, and it was game four of the finals. They were one win away from doing it, and that was probably the greatest team I've ever seen in the NBA, right? When KD went to the Dubs, it was like, this is what we're doing now? It was almost unfair for the rest of the league, and that's kind of where I am with this OKC team. Shaq and Kobe came close. Moses Malone Sixers came close. Those are the three teams that have ran through the tournament with only one loss. Right now, OKC 7-0. I'm just asking, what percentage confidence level do you have? 310-840-4910. Give us a call. I don't think they'll do it. And if they do, I don't know what company I put them in. Am I going to sit on here and say Oklahoma City, they're better than the Michael and Scotty Bulls, the 72-10 Bulls? I don't think I'm going to go there. What, because Michael Jordan never swept in the finals? He never did. It's okay. It was a really good era. Michael lost one game to the Lakers, two to Portland, two to Phoenix, two to Seattle, two to Utah, two to Utah. Michael lost a lot of finals games. He never lost a series. But I think the league, you could say, was better then. As great as the Bulls were, they weren't that far ahead. I mean, the Knicks and John Starks pushed them. Reggie Miller took them to a seventh game in 98. The league. I don't think we'll see it. 16-0, running the table. Let's get to Montreal. Oh, beautiful day in Canada. Tony in Montreal. Where are we headed, Tony? What you got?
2: How you doing, man?
1: Very well.
2: It's a parlay. It's a parlay for me. The Knicks won today, and I'm listening to what you're saying, and I don't profess to be the expert you are in basketball, but two things. Montreal Canadiens won tonight, and they rebuilt their team in a very short period of time, in 4 or 5 years. And the New York Knicks did the same thing. They retooled, they drafted properly, and they rebuilt their bench, and they obviously traded well for their starting five. But I just want to mention a couple of facts from the game tonight. They blew out Philly, and the starting five had 93 points, but the bench came up with 51 points. And the total rebounds, the Knicks had 59 and Philly had 43. So I think those stats speak well for a well-balanced team. And I hear what you're saying about the West, and obviously they're monsters out there. But I got to tell you something, man. There's a guy called T-Rex. I call him T-Rex, that Jalen Brunson. I think he's on a mission. I think this guy is unbelievable. Like I said, Johnny, he's something else. Great. He's got heart. He's got heart, and I think he's a great leader. But you know what? I'm having fun because I'm watching the Canadians kick some hockey pucks tonight, and they came up with a 5-2 win over the Sabres. And if you guys want to see a ceremony that kicks off a game, Johnny, take a look at the torch that was brought in, because there's a poem on the walls inside from Flanders Field where we passed the torch to the fallen from the new. And they had Kirk Muller, the former captain who won the cup in 93, come in with a torch, as Yvon Cornoyer did and as Chris Nyland did in all the home games, and they light the ice. And the whole stadium goes kind of like on this, obviously, AI type of fire. It's incredible. And the fans are insane. So I would love you to actually check that out and give me your comments next time I call. But it's just incredible to see the passion in May for hockey that has finally returned to Canada after 32 years, that we actually have a shot at the cup. And the insanity that I'm like in Montreal is being matched by New York. New York took over the two games in Philly. So you have two rabid fan bases. And I think both teams that I'm following generate a lot of energy from their fan base. But Johnny, take a look at TikTok or anything. The opening ceremony on Montreal tonight, and maybe go back one game with Chris Nyland showed up. It's phenomenal. It puts chills into you. It's like it's the history of Canada. That like this is something else to Canada, that we might have a shot at the Stanley Cup after 32 years. And I just want to thank you for taking the calls. Yeah, go ahead.
1: Thank you. It'd be the biggest thing ever, Tony. Montreal, thank you for the call. And I have a lot of hockey friends in my life. My radio partner in Boise, where I do the show Monday through Friday. I have the Westwood One this gig Sunday nights, but you know, my 9-to-5 job, or not 9-to-5 job, but my other job. My partner's a big hockey fan, and he said that a Montreal Canadiens home game is the best home atmosphere in North American professional sports. And I imagine it's going crazy, and I'll give it to hockey. Nobody knows how to start a game with the opening ceremony presentation, whatever theatrics you want. Nobody is doing a better job right now than the NHL. They have nailed that. The Vegas Golden Knight deal. What, hockey, thank you. You're kicking ass. And I love that story. And I kind of want the Sabres in that series. I'm sorry, Tony. I love what's going on in Buffalo. And I want Buffalo to have it, to keep this going too. But Montreal, it's a great story either way. And can the Knicks beat the Thunder in a series? No. Can they win two games? Probably not. Can they win one, in my opinion? Sure. But they're tough as hell. How do you not love Jalen Brunson unless you're just a Knick hater? That guy's tough as rocks, man. He's got some John Starks in him, too, Knick fan. The organ playing, the garden rocking. Damn it, you love it. That's why I hope we get Knicks Thunder. But for me, I don't think there's anybody that's touching OKC other than San Antonio. And like I said, Wemby's too young right now, in my opinion, to take on this OKC team. He will be ready, and it looks like the supporting cast is going to be money. If you're a Spurs fan, dang you. You went done hit it again. And he's 22. Tim Duncan played 4 years of college. David Robinson paid 4 years of college and served in the Navy. You got both those guys late. You got Wemby, and he's 22. You're going to be good for 17 more years. Spurs fan? David, Duncan, Wemby. Victor Wembanyama will win a championship. He will. It's the NBA. The best player, the mega alpha dog of that league in every single era, has won titles. That's how that league is measured. The best players of every era, they win titles. The 80s, Moses and Doc, Bird and Magic, Isaiah. Those are the ones that win the title. The 90s, Dream and Jordan. Who are the best two players of the 90s? You can probably start with Jordan and then follow it with Dream. You win titles. The next era, who are the best players? Shaq and Kobe and Duncan. Who won the titles? Those two teams mainly. It's how this league works, man. So yeah, Wemby will get one. LeBron, that quest, he got his. It was a one-man dynasty. He went to 10 straight finals with what? Three different teams. One-man dynasty. 310-840-4910. I'm Johnny Ballgame. This is Westwood One Sports Night, or should I say Westwood One Sports Morning? Or how about just Westwood One Sports? Download the Westwood One Sports app.
0: Patrick Mahomes, ACL tear late last year. No playoffs in KC for the first time in 12 seasons. But now, Andy Reid says the three-time Super Bowl MVP is on track for OTAs. Could Mahomes really be 100% by week one? Westwood One Sports.
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9: If you're someone who isn't super active, just thinking about the amount of exercise you're supposed to get every week can feel daunting. 75 minutes of vigorous exercise, 150 minutes of moderate intensity exercise. It's a lot. But I have some good news for you in the form of a recent study out of Norway. Researchers found that for most sedentary people, getting just 5 more minutes of meaningful movement a day had a statistically significant impact on their expected lifespan. So did reducing the amount of time they sat every day by just 30 minutes. That's not to say that this bare minimum is what you should aspire to, but I think it's a good reminder that doing something is always better than doing nothing. The point is, just get started. Work just a little bit more movement into your daily routine, and don't even think of it as exercise. I'm Dr. Sanjay Gupta, helping you live a better life.
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0: Yeah, we'll do the ditty if you want to. What's up, guys? Into the morning, 310-840-4910. If your NFL team, you have a rookie NFL head coach, not a guy in the first year with the new place, a rookie NFL head coach, Joe Brady, Jeff Hafley, Clint Kubiak, Mike LaFleur, Jesse Minter, Todd Monken. Which one of those fan bases is most confident that they got the guy and it's going to hit? We'll talk about this a little later. But remember, guys, in the NFL, a rookie head coach, there's no, hey, well, you know, we're going to give him some time. There's a culture that needs to be built. In that league, you go to the playoffs as a rookie all the time. Ben Johnson, Liam Cohen did it. DeMeco Ryans did it. Hell, Brian Daboll did it. Dare I say, no, yes, Matt Nagy did it. Rookie head coaches, Matt LaFleur, Packer fan, NFC Championship as a rookie head coach. It happens. Jim Harbaugh, he went 13-3 his first year in San Francisco. Heck, John Harbaugh made the playoffs as a rookie NFL head coach back in 08. Mike Tomlin, oh, guys, it happens. It's not out of the question for a rookie NFL coach to go to the playoffs. It happens like every year. So I want to dive into that a little bit and ask you, fan base, Stuart Kovacs, Raider fan. You know, you got a rookie head coach, producer Stuart Kovacs. What's your confidence level? I know you're a Raider fan, grain of salt, that Clint Kubiak's going to come in and be the guy there in Vegas for you.
1: I think he's going to be the guy. Do I think they're going to make the playoffs, win 10 or 11 games this year? No, I think they're a little bit of ways from that. I think that could be next year when you have Mendoza maybe get a half a season under his belt and then, you know, bring in some more reinforcements on defense and at offensive line. Then maybe looking to next year, they can look to compete for a playoff spot. But I think this year it's probably a little too early, not because of him, because of the roster.
0: Agree. But I think this year, I mean, you look at the rookie head coaches, the guys who have the quarterbacks have the best shot. And Joe Brady has Josh Allen, and Jesse Minter has Lamar. Jesse Minter's got to figure out how to get that 3-5 career playoff record for Lamar Jackson up. Lamar's never won two games in a single playoffs either. Got to get some consistency there. Get Lamar on a playoff run. So we'll get there. Back to the calls. Let's go to Detroit. John, you're on the line in Detroit. You're live on Westwood One. What you got, John? Detroit.
2: Hey, how's it going? How's it going, man?
0: Awesome, man. Great.
2: Hey, you know, answer to that last question you just had, my money would go on Jesse Minter, being a big-time Michigan fan. He's the best defensive coordinator I have ever seen at the University of Michigan. I have never seen a guy that went into the locker room and made the adjustments and came out and just absolutely locked down the other team. It was unbelievable to watch, and I was sad to see this guy go. But, you know, about the sweep, the NBA team sweeping, back in, I'm not sure, Johnny, but back in 1989, the Lakers, I'm pretty sure had won 17 straight games going into the finals, and then Magic and Byron Scott tore their hamstrings and couldn't play against
0: I remember.
2: Pistons. That would have been the team, I thought, because of the way they were playing, I think they were going to just hogtie the Pistons. And one other thing, Johnny, Jalen Brunson, I'm not a big fan of this guy. I mean, I know he's a dog and he plays with a lot of heart, but Jalen Brunson literally falls out in the first 3 minutes of every game if the refs call it the way it's supposed to be. Jalen Brunson commits 65 to 75 fouls a game because he pushes off with his off arm every single time he drives to the basket, every single time he's got a defender on him, and that is against the rules of basketball. So Jalen Brunson commits at least 60 fouls every single game. Isaiah did not have to push off. Allen Iverson did not have to push off. Magic Johnson did not have to push off to get to the basket and get free. Jalen Brunson pushes off on every single drive he's ever made since college. Watch the games, everybody. It's not. It's against the rules, and it's ugly to watch, and it's giving
0: thanks for the call.
2: A bad name.
0: Let's go. Let's move on. John in Detroit. I get it, but that's how the appreciate the call. They don't call that anymore. You watch any NBA game, everybody is pushing off. I get it. They don't call it anymore, and I guess I wish they would, although I don't watch basketball to see whistles be blown. I think the kid's tough as hell, and they don't call it, so he's not going to stop doing it. But, okay, to each their own, you guys got your calls. And the 89 Lakers, guys, they won every game until they went to the finals, like he said. I'll never forget the Sports Illustrated cover. It said sweep as the Lakers went into the finals. The Lakers got swept in the finals. Tony Campbell, I think, was their leading scorer that series, and he didn't even play in the regular season, basically. He was an expansion draft guy from Minnesota the next year. Can't believe I remember this crap. But I'll never forget Magic Johnson pulling his hammy and coming up limp. I'll never forget that. And by that, the series was over. Byron Scott, I thought, was already out, but maybe he got hurt that series too. And the Pistons swept them. And I remember Sports Illustrated had the same cover the next week, and it didn't say sweep, it said weep. They just took the S off, and I think James Worthy was on the cover now that I remember it. But you're right, the Lakers almost did it. But here's the thing, even if Magic, even if Byron wouldn't have been hurt, they're not sweeping the bad boys. Okay, the Lakers won in 88. They beat the bad boys, and it was a seven-game series. And the 88 Lakers were better than the 89 Lakers. They were younger. The Lakers were on fumes in 89, 90, 91. It was hard, way harder. No more Kareem. They were getting Vlade in. Cooper and Magic and Worthy were getting old. It was just tough. Riley left. They had Mike Dunleavy coaching. A lot of stuff. But they wouldn't have swept the bad boys there, in my opinion. 310-840-4910. Lots to get to all the way until 6 a.m. Yep, that's where we're going. And you're going to get the lineup all day on Westwood One. Stuart Kovacs, my producer, is the NFL schedule release, is that top priority for you this week? If not, where does it rank? How curious are you to see who your Raiders face in week one? You'll find out in what, 3 days, 4 days, Stuart?
1: Yeah, very, very curious. Very, very curious to see what they're going to end up with schedule-wise, because it is going to be a very tough schedule.
0: Guys, remember, listen to Westwood One for the schedule release. Mike Golic bringing out the big guns for that. I am Johnny Ballgame. At @ballgame_KTIK on X. It's Westwood One Sports
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7: Across the country right now, at this very moment, there are probably arguments taking place about who's doing more of the housework, the homework, the shuttling of kids from this activity to that. It's true. By and large, women do more of this than men. But doesn't have to be that way. And if you and your spouse can level that playing field, it's going to make both of you and your kids happier. Psychologist Yelena Kecmanovic says this might be how you get there. As hard as it might be at first, try to think of your partner like a teammate, not an adversary. Learn how to do some of the chores your partner does to get a better understanding of how much effort something takes. And finally, take the time to acknowledge what the other person is doing. And every now and then, even express your appreciation. That'll go a long way. I'm Dr. Sanjay Gupta, helping you live a better life.
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0: 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And every morning from 6 a.m. to 9 a.m. Eastern Time, you and I get to gather in one place and talk about the sports stories from yesterday that are the headlines, that are the news. You and I get to meet. You wake up. Big yawn. Big stretch. Time to go work out. First thing you want to do is hit the gym. First thing I want to do is go on the radio and talk to the world. And you go to the gym just outside of McKinney, Texas. Huh? Not too bad. And you woke up real excited about this whole NBA draft thing, didn't you? Well, not quite. The 9th overall pick? Oh, who are we grabbing at 9? Or you woke up today in Ogden, Utah, with the number 2 overall pick, wondering, oh, as a big BYU fan, will my favorite player, A.J. DeBonta, be a member of the Utah Jazz with the number 2 overall pick? Or you woke up in the Tri-City area. What's the, Addy, help me with the Virginia, when they do like the whole Tri-City thing, what are those cities?
1: The what?
0: You know, like there's the Tri-City. You've been sending me all this Chili Pepper Jazz, this team that plays glow-in-the-dark baseball, and they're from the Tri-Cities. The hell does that mean?
1: I don't think that's Virginia.
0: Yeah, it is. I Googled it yesterday. I just can't remember what I Googled.
2: Google me.
1: Oh, if I'm being completely honest with you, I'm still a Texan at heart. If it's not Northern Virginia, I don't know about it.
0: You know what? Yeah. Hell yeah. I'll take that. Given that you're waking up in the Tri-City area, sure, and as a Washington Wizards fan, you could not be more excited to have the cream of the crop, the pick of the litter, either A.J. DeBonta, Darren Peterson, or Cameron Boozer. And we will talk about the NBA draft lottery. And to be clear with you, because everybody's got their NBA team. Everybody's excited about whether their NBA team's going to draft, or they're upset about what happened in the lottery, no doubt. And the plan was to lead with that, because how exciting, how electric was it yesterday? Boop, boop, boop, boop, boop, ping pong balls. Yeah. Oh. Then this happened. So as you're getting up to go to the gym, as you're excited about your NBA team's draft, lottery maneuvering and spot, as you're fired up about the future of your NBA franchise, or as you're waking up in Somerset, Pennsylvania, wondering what Aaron Rodgers will do. We all come from different walks of life as we enter this show. But here is one thing I know. Victor Wembanyama of the San Antonio Spurs was ejected in Game 4 of the 2026 Western Conference Semifinal against the Minnesota Timberwolves in Minnesota. And it sent NBA fans into a frenzy. We will cover the Cleveland Cavaliers and Detroit Pistons series. Detroit still leading 2-1 with that game in Cleveland. We will cover Oklahoma City's domination in the second half of the Los Angeles Lakers in L.A. on Saturday. We will cover the New York Knicks 144-114 victory over the 76ers, where the Knicks just demolished Philadelphia. And this four-game sweep wasn't necessarily close, and the Knicks are now the hottest team in the NBA. We will cover the NHL, where, interesting, the Montreal Canadiens have a 2-1 lead over the Buffalo Sabres, or the Ducks of Anaheim have tied the series against the Golden Knights at 2 games apiece, or the Avalanche and the Wild, with Colorado leading 2-1, but the Wild won a game. We will get to all of that. But Victor Wembanyama's ejection is where we must start. It is the second quarter of the game between the Spurs and the Timberwolves. Victor Wembanyama is between two players rebounding a basketball. When he collects it, he immediately feels pressure. He's got two guys around him. His first instinct is to try to gather the ball. Once the ball is gathered, it's to pivot, to move, to utilize your elbows out, and now we're moving the basketball. We got a chest height, and which chest height for him is 7 feet off of the ground, and we are ensuring that we can create space without getting too physical. You don't want to just start chunking elbows. You don't want to, you know, sometimes you see the guy grab the ball in his left hand, Draymond Green, grab the ball in his left hand, take the right elbow, and just yak, hit a guy with it in the chest. This was not one of those. This is Victor Wembanyama, two-hand basketball. He's squeezing onto that thing and just trying to create, creating space. And then Naz Reid, behind him, takes one of those big, lanky, alien elbows to the neck. And in the second quarter of this game, that was it on Victor Wembanyama's night. And before I give you my first thoughts on the decision to eject Wembanyama, I would like to allow the crew at NBC to take you through the replay, the ejection, and how they saw it through their eyes on national television.
2: All right. There you go. There's the bat. The puck's out. There's that.
3: Oh.
2: There's that. That's.
3: Man. Ooh.
2: That's a problem for the Spurs.
3: Yeah, that's going to be a flagrant one. That's going to be upgraded.
4: The criteria for a flagrant.
2: There is a possibility that's a two.
3: Oh, man.
2: Obviously, fans are seeing it in a different time than you are at home. There's their reaction.
3: Oh.
2: The penalty two in a flagrant foul is unnecessary and excessive contact.
0: The best tweet in response to this from NBA Twitter last night was, if it was Shai Gilgeous-Alexander instead of Naz Reid, they would have killed Wemby right on the spot. It's pretty good. But this is the weakest, the most vile, the saddest ejection ever. And I don't like to speak in absolutes. Ever is a strong word, and surely you can go back in the annals of history and figure out something else. Oh, this is egregious. But in a hotly, tightly contested series where Minnesota and San Antonio are going at it in a tight game, you eject Victor Wembanyama for creating space? Like, I've watched the play 3, 4, 5 times back. And you could hear from the crew with NBC, hey, this is going to go from a common foul to a flagrant one. And then Mike Tirico says, well, it might be a flagrant two. They might get him with a two on this. There was a, like, I think it shows itself when we review things in college football or Major League Baseball or basketball. When we talk about there has to be clear, undeniable evidence. We cannot overturn this unless there is clear, undeniable evidence. And when experts of the game on NBC say, this could be upgraded. This is probably a flagrant one. That's not a, definitively flagrant two. You got to kick him out of the game. We got to get him out of here. He's done. No. There was not something clear and malicious. And it's this little bit in the rule of if you have contact above the neck area, shoulder area, any contact of that nature, you're ejected. Now, Wemby's got two guys around him. When he hits Naz Reid, Naz is, as they're both kind of flailing, they're gesticulating with such violence that Naz's right arm, his palm, just hits Wemby up the side of the head. And there's another T-Wolf behind Wembanyama who's just holding on to his waist, Titanic style. You're in the middle of a scrum fighting for a rebound, and an elbow, an inerrant elbow flies. And you're going to eject maybe the best player alive right now, the most dominant defender alive at the very least, the most dominant defender in NBA history. I'm ready to say that. They're going to name the award after him someday. Jalen Brunson to SGA, sure. A lot of guys are playing well in this postseason, but we're not ejecting them. We're certainly not ejecting those guys for what it does to the game, the way it changes the game. And the rule does not define, hey, got to get them out of there. No exceptions. No, it's all subjective. That rule book, the way these are written, there is a subjectivity to how you approach it. And last night, you ruined a product for the rest of the evening with Victor Wembanyama's ejection and kicking him out of the game. The replay showed it. They're battling for an offensive board. Naz Reid, Jaden McDaniels. You're in the phone booth of the paint. You've got an 8-foot wingspan. That's a natural hazard on its own. He should be ejected every game for an 8-foot wingspan. And this is just it's a swim move, a natural swim move. And making it a flagrant two felt like penalizing a guy for his own physics. The T-Wolves didn't seem to mind. Actually, they did, but for a different reason than you may think. Anthony Edwards thought the game got harder without Victor Wembanyama on the floor. Here's what Ant had to say postgame.
5: Ant, when they don't have Wembanyama out there for the second half of the game, what changes about the way that you guys approach offense?
6: I don't know. Honestly, man, I think it was kind of harder just because, man, of course, they're a really great team with him on the floor, but they play a lot slower when he's on the floor because, you know, everything is evolved around him. When he's not on the floor, everybody is playing. It's just like, you know, when every team is missing their best player, everybody plays free, they get more shots, more confident. So I think it was a lot harder on us.
0: Uh-huh. I know it was a lot. Hold up, what? Of all the things you expect the opposing team to say when the best player on the floor is ejected, I didn't expect to hear, well, man, things really got tough then for us. Oh, we hated when Victor Wembanyama got kicked out of this game. Gosh, then it really got brutal. Naz Reid had an equally strange thing to say about the entire exchange, and I think this furthered why I thought Wemby shouldn't have been ejected. Here's Naz Reid being really weird about taking an elbow to the neck.
7: Naz, in terms of taking the elbow, were you surprised? How much did it impact you? How much did it hurt? And have you been hit like that before in this game?
8: Pain is weakness leaving the body. That's it.
0: Pain is weakness leaving the body. That's the response. We ejected a guy for just trying to create a little space with the basketball, being swarmed. We ejected the guy for a violent, vile, terrible, dirty play. So dirty that the player he hit went to the podium and said, pain is just weakness leaving the body. What? We're speaking in riddles. Like, we're supervillains here. We ejected the guy for this. Mitch Johnson, the head coach of the Spurs, had some pointed thoughts post-game, too, on just exactly how this Wembanyama play was handled. Mitch, the head coach, take it away.
9: It sounded to me like there's something differently you'd like to see from the officials in the way they officiate him.
10: I just think that the amount of physicality that people play with him, at some level, you have to protect yourself. Every single play on every single part of the floor, people are trying to impose their physicality on him. I get it. We get it. That's part of the game. But at some stage, he's gotten chucked. He's gotten pushed down in transition, running freely, all the stuff. He doesn't complain one time. We don't complain because we're just going to play. We don't really give a shit. He's going to have to protect himself. And unfortunately, stuff like that happens.
0: Excuse his language. Victor Wembanyama, in 37 minutes of basketball on Friday, dropped 39 points. I said it earlier, maybe I shouldn't stutter. Maybe I shouldn't have. I said one of the best players alive, one of the best players in this NBA postseason. No, he might just be the best basketball player on the planet. Again, best defender, but he's also dropping 39 points on 13 of 18. 3-for-5 from deep, canning his free throws, 15 boards, 5 blocks. That's what he did on Friday. Last night, his stat line looks a whole lot different. Why? Because he was ejected in the second quarter for some just touchy BS.
11: Touch yourself.
0: Excuse my language this time. And Victor Wembanyama got 12 minutes out of last night's game, and 4 points, 4 boards, 0 blocks. And it just changes the face of how you watch the National Basketball Association in the biggest moments, in the biggest games, when a player of that caliber is ejected. Now, I don't want to take anything away from, and that's my frustration with the officiating. I don't want to take anything away from the Minnesota Timberwolves. Yeah, lend me your ear for the next minute. Anthony Edwards, 36 points on 13 for 22 shooting. That was elite. That was incredible. Not a single other Timberwolves scored over 15 points. Naz Reid's 15 were second on the team. The T-Wolves last night looked at times, namely late in this game, like they would not rally to win it. San Antonio, who was down in the first half by double digits, they looked in control of the contest early in the fourth quarter, keeping it arm's length, 6-point lead, 7-point lead, and then Minnesota just came inching back to win it by a final of 114-109, the T-Wolves over the San Antonio Spurs. This series tied at 2 games apiece. How did I say double digits? I don't know if Minnesota ever, 8 or 9. Each team kind of had that little 6 to 8 point threshold that they kept at arm's length at different times, and Minnesota finished on top. When we come back, the NBA draft lottery. We're going to talk a lot of NBA today, but the NBA draft lottery results. Where is your team? And are you a happy camper? We'll give you the biggest losers, the biggest winners from the NBA draft lottery. This is the Drake Tolles Show.
11: Who's making a run? And who's done? We're just a few games away from the NBA Finals. Get daily NBA playoff reaction on Westwood One Sports.
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8: The risk of stroke goes up for all of us as we age, but for women, the risk really amplifies after menopause. In fact, 1 in 5 women in the United States between the ages of 55 and 75 will have a stroke. But according to a new study carried out by researchers in California, adhering to the Mediterranean diet can significantly lower that risk. One expert said, "We continue to see study after study showing that a predominantly plant-based diet improves all sorts of different outcomes. Now, with this diet in particular, you've seen it lower the risk of certain types of cancer, diabetes, depression, dementia, even gum disease. Now, as a reminder, the Mediterranean diet prioritizes eating vegetables, fruits, beans, olive oil, nuts and fish, and limiting meat and dairy. I'm Dr. Sanjay Gupta, helping you live a better life.

0: misses. Tanner Thomas long balls.
1: Was that six? Did you get six in there? That's not legal. It is the Drake Toll Show. Westwood One Sports, the Westwood One Sports app. Curtis Poindexter runs the board. Addy Bates is producing.
2: And broker, is, so I get the extra sixth one.
1: It's a known thing that Curtis only gets five of those little drop-in noises in the middle, in the start of segment two at 6:20 Eastern time every day. But it is that the is that the damn turtle at the zoo? Is that what you snuck in there this time?
3: Yes. Yes.
1: Oh, no. You only get four tomorrow, then. You know what? We should do that. We should limit Curtis to 25 a week during that song into the second segment.
3: Great. On a Friday, we're just going to have 25 drops.
1: Correct. He's just going to or on a Monday. He's not going to be able, to hold it.
2: I'm just going to spam him Friday, because what are we going to do? The week's over. Fire me?
1: The week's over.
3: What are they going to do?
1: Possibly. It is the Drake Toll Show on Westwood One Sports and the Westwood One Sports app. Addy Bates out of Washington, D.C. Curtis Poindexter running the board out of Culver City, California, which is really just Santa Monica, which is really just L.A. It's not, but you get the point. And the NBA draft lottery last night. The world wants a generational talent like Victor Wembanyama. The world wants a Darren Peterson. The world wants Cameron Boozer. The NBA. Official NBA website, NBA.com, says Washington Wizards, it's confirmed, it is official, Washington Wizards win 2026 NBA Draft Lottery. The top five is as follows. The Washington Wizards, the Utah Jazz, the Memphis Grizzlies will draft third, who will join Ja Morant, and do they have their license to open carry. The Chicago Bulls will draft fourth, and the LA Clippers at five. Maybe the most glaring. Remember the time that Oklahoma City just started stacking up draft picks? I'm like, all right, whatever. They suck. Stack them

0: and stack as many as you want, idiots.
1: Huh. They also have a number 12, the draft pick at number 12 in the 2026 NBA draft. And there are some big, big winners and big, big losers from last night. The Wizards winning this thing. The Nets, the Pacers, the Wizards all enter the best chances to land that number one pick, 14% each. And the winner here would be the Washington Wizards, who had the same odds as the Nets and the Pacers. And those Nets and Pacers that I just told you about, you would expect that they had odds to have the number one overall pick. So surely they're up. Nope. The Nets will pick sixth. And the Pacers are in an absolute, unequivocal blender. Indiana is the biggest loser in the world. The ghost of the lottery. They entered with incredible odds, but saw their pick slide and convey to the Los Angeles Clippers due to previous trade protections. So Indiana walks away from a loaded lottery with nothing. The Wizards being number one, that's not the story. That's not the story from this. What the story is the collapse, the utter fall apart of the Indiana Pacers organization. Kevin Pritchard, the president, tweeted out yesterday, and this is nuts, by the way. I'm really sorry to all our fans. I own taking this risk. Hold on. What risk are you talking about, Big Kev? Surprised it came up fifth after this year. I thought we were due some luck. But please remember, this team deserved a starting center to compete with the best teams next year. We have always been resilient. Whoa, whoa, whoa, whoa, whoa. What strategy? What risk? What are you talking about? You're sorry for what? Because, Kevin, the way that I'm reading this and the way that I watched Indiana Pacers basketball this year, you lost on purpose. You went from the NBA Finals to, well, Tyrese Halliburton's hurt. So what if we take this year off and we lose as much as humanly possible and then we have the number one overall draft pick? Right, guys? Come on. Follow me. Everybody goes, lose, lose, lose, lose. And Indiana Pacers fans, they got the gist pretty early on in this whole thing. They were 19-63 this season. It was a demoralizing, putrid year for a fan base that expected to at least be somewhat relevant. Like, we're not going to lose 15 in a row at any point, are we, guys? Well, probably. And then we're not going to do it again, are we? Well, close. The Pacers started the season 0-5. Clear immediately what was going to happen. Then the Pacers were 1-13. Even more clear what is happening. And then the Pacers went from 6-18 after a win against the Sacramento Kings, and we all beat the Sacramento Kings, to looking up and their record is 6-31. Oh, but you want to talk losing streaks? They went from 15-40, 15 wins, 40 losses, toward the end of the season to 15-56. How that happens? How we're going a month without winning a game? Well, it's because we're trying to lose. How do you go to the NBA Finals, then go a month without... let me read that again. Let me read what I read to you a second ago about the Indiana Pacers and the Sacramento Kings and the Washington Wizards. It was the Nets. The Brooklyn Nets, Indiana Pacers, and Wizards all entered with the best chances to land the number one pick, each at 14%. And now the Pacers don't even have a lottery pick. Whew. And since the league switched to the new lottery system, this was before the 2018 season, if you had the most putrid record in the league, you had not received the top pick until Sunday. Washington finished with the worst record, and they got the number one overall pick per ESPN. But it is a bad day, a sad day to wake up a Pacers fan. And when you wonder, well, dang, I accepted the fact this team was going to lose this year. I accepted the fact that without Tyrese Halliburton, that we would just, you know, pack it in and get the number one overall pick. How fun would that be? Then we'd really have an NBA title contender. Surely my organization can give me some hope. Surely my organization can have some wise words that calm me down because I'm upset that I watched the team lose, that it just contended for an NBA title. Then one player goes down and all of a sudden everything changes and I have to watch a bunch of losses. And you know what? You know what fans probably did? Well, damn, we went to the NBA title. I should buy season tickets. Yeah, let's buy season tickets. I'm going to take my kids. Well, they're really expensive. I know, but it's worth it. I'm a Pacers fan. And then the team decided to suck. But you bought in. You said, you know what? Fine. If we're going to suck for 1 year, but it means that we get a really good player and we're really good next year, these season tickets will roll over. We're grandfathered. We get to hold our spot. We're in. We're Pacers fans for life. And you woke up yesterday excited for the lottery. You put on all your Pacers gear. You're sitting in front of the TV. You're barking at the TV. Let's go. Come on. Come on, ping pong balls. And then the response when your team does not have a lottery pick, much less the number one overall pick, your response is devastation. And the organization's response is, oh, I'm really sorry to all our fans. I own taking this risk. Surprised it came up fifth after this year. I thought we were due some luck. Can I translate that? Can I give you synonyms for these for these sentences from the president of the Indiana Pacers? Hey, my bad. Tanking was my idea. Really thought it was going to work out for a pick that was in the top three. I don't know. I thought we were going to get lucky. What? You're a Pacers fan and your organization says, I thought we were due some luck? We were tanking because the president thought that the team would get lucky? That's who you want? You want that Kevin Pritchard in charge? The comments on this tweet, on what he put out, are great. Justin Spiro, we were due some luck is a hell of a strategy. Nick with an Eck, admitting publicly to tanking is something. At NBA, do something about it. Hawkeye and George, brother, you have Halliburton, who's a known choke artist. You deserve this. Huh. I can't, there's another, I can't read the tag, but the last tweet that I really did like. We forgive you. It could be worse. Our franchise player could have blown out his Achilles or something in Game 7 of the NBA Finals and missed the entire season and subjected our fans to watching 63 losses with the playoffs not being a top five pick in a generational draft. That's what's happened here to the Indiana Pacers. That's the biggest loser. That's the monumental biggest loser of the NBA draft lottery. The winners, the Washington Wizards. The Wiz, man. I don't really trust that organization, but I do know that they've got talent. They've got Trae Young. If you've got Trae Young and Anthony Davis, who can't stay healthy, but at least he's still named Anthony Davis. He has the ghost of AD somewhere in there. And then you get A.J. DeBonsa. That sounds like a contender. I still don't know if I, and contender for the postseason, contender for a 5-seed, a 6-seed? Yeah. For the NBA title? No. But interesting, at the very least. And that's where a Darren Peterson, a Cam Boozer, and A.J. DeBonsa is going to fall. Chicago Bulls were the biggest jumper of the night, moving up five spots, projected ninth position in a draft with a clear big four. Caleb Wilson, Cameron Boozer, Darren Peterson, A.J. DeBonsa. I think Darius Acuff Jr., the Arkansas kid, could be thrown in that conversation as like a big five. Chicago will get a blue chip kid. They'll get a blue chip cornerstone to pair with Kobe White. And the Utah Jazz jumped up a couple spots. Into that, Darren Peterson, A.J. DeBonsa zone. If they can get Peterson to two, Utah now has an intriguing young core. Your biggest losers, the Indiana Pacers, with no lottery pick. The Ghost lottery pick. The Clippers winning They're not in a fun spot. The Brooklyn Nets, biggest losers of this, the biggest sliders, actually. They dropped three spots from number three down to number six. So they could get a Darius Aycliffe Jr. If Darius Aycliffe Jr. falls to six, that's not a terrible pickup for the Nets, but they miss out on the Mount Rushmore of prospects in this class. And that's a blow for a franchise that in this group needs to find a superstar. Who's the superstar reset, the young guy that walks in, averages 26 points per game, 23 points per game in a rookie campaign, and brings back momentum to an organization? Detroit Pistons, they lead a playoff series. Lottery outlook, bleak. Didn't have their own pick. Timberwolves' success meant the selection they did own fell to 21. And for Detroit, who still needs depth, I this postseason has exposed some of the issues, the foundational issues for Detroit that will keep them from winning an NBA championship. They're not going to win the title this year. Detroit's not. The need for depth pieces, the need for just one more, something more, Detroit could have grabbed in the draft and didn't. I just can't get over the dang Pacers thing, man. That is so silly, stupid, gross. Your president would say, oops, our bad for tanking. Didn't pay off, did it? See you next year. Oh, bad. Coming up is we're going to do like the segment, the biggest losers of the day. But pollen season is here. 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
17: If you're someone who isn't super active, just thinking about the amount of exercise you're supposed to get every week can feel daunting. 75 minutes of vigorous exercise, 150 minutes of moderate intensity exercise. It's a lot, but I have some good news for you in the form of a recent study out of Norway. Researchers found that for most sedentary people, getting just 5 more minutes of meaningful movement a day had a statistically significant impact on their expected lifespan. So did reducing the amount of time they sat every day by just 30 minutes. That's not to say that this bare minimum is what you should aspire to, but I think it's a good reminder that doing something is always better than doing nothing. The point is, just get started. Work just a little bit more movement into your daily routine, and don't even think of it as exercise. I'm Dr. Sanjay Gupta, helping you live a better life.
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0: Curtis Poindexter runs the board. Good morning, everybody. Welcome to the program. Westwood One Sports carries a legacy name in sports, man. It grew up listening to the Super Bowl, the Final Four. I remember the shot when Chris Jenkins ended North Carolina's season in the national title with a loss. Listening to it on Westwood One Sports. And now here we are on the same radio station, the same name, the same brand with Curtis. And Addie's roommate's weird-ass cat that she holds every day on the live stream. You think they thought in 2016 there'd have to be TV, live stream, jazz for every single radio show in the country? There sure is now. Hooray!
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0: 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When did that catch on? Why did that become a thing? 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It is time for our biggest losers of the day. Biggest loser number one would be the dreaded San Francisco Giants fans, given their skipper, Tony Vitello, just being a bit of a PR nightmare, but not even in a fun way. Like, Mike Vrabel, Diana Rossini, that was a PR nightmare in a fun way. That was a, oh, no, reaction to the story as bits and pieces came out. Oh, and bits and pieces were out. Don't you worry. Then for this whole Tony Vitello thing, Addie, after the, what, first two or three losses of the year against the Yankees, who are very good at baseball, Tony's at the post-game press conference like, I don't even know what to do. You know, we got a really tough locker room atmosphere. We got to change everything. We need a reset. We need a hard reset. Like, okay, every team in baseball is going to lose three in a row at some point. Stop freaking out, please. Here's the latest Tony Vitello crash. It's 2 minutes of this. We don't have to play all of it. But here's the latest Tony Vitello, just no idea how to talk to fans.
2: When things kind of get rough like they did tonight and fans start to boo and just kind of get into it in that form, I guess just what side of the spectrum are you on in terms of, do you understand and accept that when something like that happens, or is it maybe something you don't prefer when something like that happens?
3: Well, what would you do if we, you know, they paid for their ticket, or they, at the very least, even if it was free, they chose this over everything? I mean, there's 85 million shows you can watch on Netflix or every other deal there is, or in this city. I haven't gone out much, but anytime I have, there's a lot going on. So, and then also, you know, I kind of grew up in a weird situation. I never had one team that, you know, was deeply rooted in my family and passed down. I've seen it in college and in pro sports, but I don't know, I kind of had a little different deal going on. So whether it's you paid for your ticket or you just chose to do this, you know, over other options, or maybe your walls are painted orange and black and this is the team your whole family for generations has supported, you got a lot invested, so you want something in return. At the very least, a good effort, maybe execution here and there. So now, would also like in turn, it's almost like a teammate thing, which sounds silly, in turn realize that there's some big boys in their lineup, and it's a challenging game. You're not going to be perfect all the time, and might be some things you wish you could redo, and a play you might, you know, kind of sit on a different pitch, whatever it might be. But
0: that was plenty from Tony, because I wanted to get us there. Addy, I'm a Major League Baseball manager. I lose 13-3 in a baseball game to the Rockies, or the White Sox, or the Yankees, or the Dodgers. I sit down and go, whew, rough one, huh? And then a couple reporters giggling, like, look, hey, obviously 8 games below .500, not good enough, long season, great team we just played who was hot tonight. That's the ebb and flow of baseball. We don't have worries infrastructurally. We'll go out tomorrow. We'll do our job. Fan base is like, all right, yeah, cool. Brand new manager walks in, understands the game of baseball and how it goes. Tony Vitello doesn't say, instead, he comes to the podium and is like, I am depressed. I never had a sports team growing up. My parents didn't give me one, so I don't know what to do. This isn't going well.
1: That's crazy is that in the past 48 hours, did you see the video where he was calling to the bullpen but didn't specify which pitcher he wanted, so they had no idea who to send out? Like, it's these little things that a seasoned manager knows how to handle or knows how to react to, even little things like that, these confusions during games. He hasn't done a great job managing his bullpen. He hasn't done a great job managing the rotation, like how deep they go, the lineup. There's a lot of things here that I think the lights at this point are a little too bright for him. And yes, he's right that when families go out there, they spend hundreds of dollars. They want to at least see, like, a competitive team out there. There's a reason why the Marlins, Rockies, well, the Rockies are a little different now, but the White Sox and the Marlins, they don't usually have a lot of people in their stands. People are spending money to see this disaster class happening in San Francisco, and it sucks because they got a very talented roster.
0: And the least you could do is just, you know, sound normal. Like, hey, baseball teams lose. It's kind of part of it. But instead of saying that, I think, because the Giants sit right now at 16 and 24. In college baseball, that means you miss the NCAA tournament. You only get 50 games. So I think he's looking through this lens of, oh, no. He's only used these 50-game chunks, and this is a putrid 50-game chunk for him. So it's falling apart in his psyche. That's just not the way you approach baseball at the major league level. I hope that Tony Vitello learns that. Biggest winner of the day, and then we'll jump back into losers, Jackie Bradley Jr. I've told you before, I worked with the Savannah Bananas organization. This weekend, Truist Park, 3 games, sold out Atlanta Braves Stadium. We'll give you some audio of that later on in the show. But Jackie Bradley Jr. out in Tulsa for the Indianapolis Clowns, the last remaining team of the Negro Leagues, who now participates in Banana Ball, their resurrection, playing the Texas Tailgaters. Tied game, 9th inning, the golden batter rule. You can bring anyone to the plate one time in a game from anywhere in your lineup. JBJ steps up.
4: Your golden batter, the one, the only, Jackie Bradley Jr.
5: You get to see one of the best closers in the sport face off against maybe the best bat in the sport twice within the span of 90 seconds. Out to left center field! What a going back! Jackie Bradley Jr.! Set him up! His 5th home run of the year! Puts the Indianapolis Clowns up in the 9th inning, 5-3. This is Banana Ball.
0: Opposite field home run for JBJ, and you can see the excitement reinvigorated for a guy who was a former ALCS MVP with the Boston Red Sox and a 2-time World Series winner who tries his hand at Banana Ball, and a great opportunity for fans to watch him play live and see him cook. Talking to him this week, last week, throughout the last 6 months has been his reinvigoration for the sport. Just cool to see. His kids, his mom, the way they all love it and have bought in. Awesome. Jackie Bradley Jr., walk-off home run this weekend as the golden batter in the Banana Ball Championship League. Biggest losers of the day, Darren Peterson falls into that category. He reveals taking a high dosage, this is per full court pass, a high dosage of creatine that led to cramping issues at Kansas. He was taken to the hospital by an ambulance in September, right before the basketball season, because he thought he was going to die. That is per Ramona Shelburne. Yeah. The quote, he said, I made it to the training room and just started begging them to call 911. They were trying to get a vein to get me the IV, get me back hydrated. But I was cramping so hard they couldn't get a vein. I thought I was going to die on the training table that day. What? So the first comment on this is, bro forgot he had to drink water with creatine. And the next one is, brother OD'd on creatine? I think everyone's a little confused how this happens. Addy, please put this in the Darren Peterson files. Another submission.
1: Fun fact, something similar happened to me one time with creatine. I'm not
0: bowling,
1: even joking.
0: When you're
1: bowling? No, at one point in my life, I was just lifting a lot, and I had to go get blood work done, and they saw some sort of levels. They were like, whoa. And it was because of the creatine I was taking.
0: I do creatine every day, actually.
1: And that's why you... That's why you have some tummy issues.
0: Oh, that's what it is?
1: I think it's a diet thing. Yeah, I don't think you're drinking enough water.
0: I had cheese fries at the Outback Steakhouse last night. Pretty
1: you
0: good.
1: You didn't get the Bloomin' Onion?
0: No. I'm a cheese fries guy. Yeah. Addy Bates produces. Curtis Poindexter runs the board. When we come back, our obituaries. Who's dead today? Westwood One Sports, the Westwood One Sports app. This is the Drake Toll Show.
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8: The risk of stroke goes up for all of us as we age, but for women, the risk really amplifies after menopause. In fact, 1 in 5 women in the United States between the ages of 55 and 75 will have a stroke. But according to a new study carried out by researchers in California, adhering to the Mediterranean diet can significantly lower that risk. One expert said, "We continue to see study after study showing that a predominantly plant-based diet improves all sorts of different outcomes. Now, with this diet in particular, you've seen it lower the risk of certain types of cancer, diabetes, depression, dementia, even gum disease. Now, as a reminder, the Mediterranean diet prioritizes eating vegetables, fruits, beans, olive oil, nuts and fish, and limiting meat and dairy. I'm Dr. Sanjay Gupta, helping you live a better life.
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0: Happy Monday morning, everybody. Welcome into a new week here on Morning Jocks. Conrad Van Order and Damian Mitchell here with you for the next hour as we have a lot to recap for you over the weekend, a very, very busy sports weekend. Also, of course, the Mother's Day weekend. So hope all of you out there able to celebrate and spend some time with, your loved ones, your family this weekend. I know me and Damian were able to do so. It was a lot of travel for both of us going all over the state, but worth it nonetheless. So a very good weekend, and I hope that it was the same for the rest of you out there.
1: Absolutely, man. Yeah, a lot of traveling now, and it's been fun, man. It was a fun weekend. Got a chance to relax. Actually got a chance to watch Maplesville baseball. They fell in the series with Fayetteville in the third round, so got a chance to catch up with some old friends, see a lot of old faces, and watch some baseball. We split Friday, and they ended up losing on Saturday with Fayetteville taking the series. But other than that, man, hey, I mean, got a chance to spend time with family, extended family. Overall, just a great weekend, much relaxed, and showed a lot of love to mamas and the mamas all over the world. Hope everybody had a fantastic Mother's Day weekend.
0: Absolutely, absolutely. So, but we've got a lot for us to get to today, as we've got some baseball, football, basketball, softball, even. We've got really a variety of things for us to dive into today. And we would love to have you join us on the program, 205-834-9450, whatever thoughts, compliments, complaints, frustrations, whatever you want to call it from over the weekend of the sports world. We'd love to hear from you there on the text line as well as the phone line. Again, that number, 205-834-9450. And I have a feeling the thing that a lot of people want to chime in about is the Birmingham Stallions, because they were back in action on Saturday night there at Protective Stadium, third home game of the season. And as we talked about it a good bit last week, a game with a lot of implications for the Stallions. If they were able to get a win against the Dallas Renegades, what had at one point looked like a season that was lost about 2 weeks ago, now would be a season where you could have very quickly turned around your fortunes and be looking at a potential playoff run here for A.J. McCarron and the Stallions. Unfortunately, that is exactly what happened, Damian, because the Stallions get a big overtime win on Saturday night to the tune of a 21-17 victory there over the Dallas Renegades. And it wasn't always pretty, but when the Stallions needed to show up and show out, they absolutely did that. So it was a little bit of a weird game because coming in, if you looked, and they very kindly have it there for you on the screen at all times, but Vegas was telling you that they thought this was going to be a maybe not a higher scoring game, but like they were expecting some points to be on the board. The over-under was at 48.5, and it took a while to really even get close to that, because for the majority of this game, it was a 10-7 ball game, or a 7-7 ball game, or something along those lines, where it was very competitive, very close for the majority of the evening, and the defense is really what shined through for the Stallions on Saturday night. So the Renegades, we told you, they came in, they had the best passing offense in the UFL. They love to sling it around. Their quarterback, Austin Reed, he was leading the league in passing touchdowns and passing yards. So he had the volume for sure, because he threw the ball 37 times, completed 25 of those attempts, but he only threw it for 166 yards, and the Stallions secondary held him to no touchdowns through the air on Saturday night, which was a huge for the Stallions. The running game for the Renegades, a little bit better there, though. 34 carries for 130 yards and two touchdowns, so that's where most of their damage came from. But I thought, overall, just the Stallions' defense, and I mean, especially there at the very end, and we'll get to that, but it felt like they were really locked in, because the offense struggled mightily for the majority of this football game for the Stallions. But we've talked about a lot this year, right? Like, they've been kind of that bend don't break defense at times. But you wondered if the offense continued to struggle, how long would they be able to hold on for? And thankfully they were able to hold on for another game on Saturday night there. Because you look at what the Stallions did offensively, only 230 yards of total offense throughout the game. But defensively, you have a huge blocked field goal late in that game at the end of regulation that is able to send that thing to overtime. You can't overstate how important that was at the end of the day. You didn't force any turnovers, but thankfully, just every time you needed to kind of come up with a clutch play, especially late in that ball game, the Stallions were able to do so. So very impressed with the defense and what they brought to the table on Saturday because they were locked in, no doubt.
1: Yeah, offensively, you know, to start off the first drive of the game with an interception, you got the full DTR experience because
0: you fumble the ball and then you're trying to throw it away.
1: Yeah. And, you know, it's kind of one of those things where, okay, so this is how this game's going to go. You know, for all the positive momentum that we had, you know, for 2 weeks, really 1 week, but for 2 weeks in a row, it's okay. Okay, DTR, this is what we're going to have. And, you know, as the game went along, there were lulls at moments, and it felt as though it was a snowball effect where the offense was just getting out. It couldn't get out of its own way. But sometimes you just need that break. And the defense did everything they possibly could to continue to keep the offense within it. And when we needed plays the most, they stepped up. Jaden Mickens, that receiving core, there were a couple gashes there. The run game late. That really put us in good positions. And, I mean, it was third downs as well. Like, there were some third and longs where it's, man, we've kind of just painted ourselves in the corner. And then there was a fourth down conversion that turned into a touchdown. And you're sitting there thinking, okay, now the Stallions, we've clawed back to put ourselves within this ball game. We need one more break. We just need one more stop. Mm-hmm. And our defense stepped up when they needed to. And then in overtime, I mean, To me, this is one reason why we love the replay in the UFL so much, because we had Dean Blandino in the booth explaining every situation, because Dallas had did a quarterback sneak, and you know, once they started pulling bodies off the pile, he was short of the goal line, and once they started going to replay, he basically was saying, I can't definitively say that the ball is over the plane. When Austin Reed's legs are, well, it was the backup, but the backup's quarterback's knees are, I can't tell if they're on a teammate, can't tell if they're on the ground.
0: Yeah.
1: Whatever the call was on the field, it's going to stand. And for me, as a Stallions fan, I was like, all right, okay, well, who knows? I don't know. If you weren't down there on the pile, there's no clear evidence that, hey, like, he was on top of a teammate when he broke the plane, but all I know is they started pulling bodies up, he was short of the goal line. So we'll take that. And then the game winning touchdown that we ended up getting there, Jaden Mickens. Like, it's for as inconsistent and for as frustrating it was during that losing streak, you're finding ways to win now. Like, the games that, you know, the way that the game started against Dallas, we found ways to lose that during the losing streak. And now we're starting to piece these things around. And here's the thing. It doesn't matter at this point how you get it done. It's just we have to get it done. And when you look at the UFL standings, like, we're still in the hunt. Like, we basically control our own destiny. We went out, like, we're going to be fine. But it's just kind of avoid – if we can find a way to avoid those slow starts, to not put ourselves in these situations, we'll be fine. But we're getting wins, and that's all you can count on.
0: Well, and, you know, they're making plays when they absolutely have to, because you mentioned one of the touchdowns, but, I mean, both of the first touchdown they scored was on a 4th-and-11.
1: Right.
0: And it was a pass that, I mean, it went, like, right through a defender's arms, but it just kind of worked out the way that it did on the deep ball there from DTR. So, but, yeah, I mean, they're making plays when they absolutely have to. I mean, you had the situation where late, you know, at the end of the game, you know, you thought the Renegades had fumbled the football and that the Stallions were, it's like, oh, okay, like, here you go. This is the defense making the big play. And then they go to the boot, they overturn it and say that the runner was down. And you're like, okay, well, you know, kind of there goes our hopes and dreams. But then you get the blocked field goal at the end of regulation and going into overtime at that point, you kind of feel like you've taken the momentum because, you know, you mentioned, you know, they were able to go and score in the final couple minutes of regulation. And then even with everything kind of not going their way, you get the blocked field goal. And then you go 2-for-2 in overtime, and you hold the Renegades to an 0-for in overtime, and you walk out of there with a victory. So very fun game, very impressive turnaround here over the last couple of weeks for the Stallions. And it's just, you know, some of those plays where if a ball bounces a different direction, you know, maybe it's a loss. But, you know, we saw that go against the Stallions a couple times earlier in the season, and now it's coming back and working out well for them. So Birmingham now at 3-4. Overall, there with the Renegades, if you look at the standings as it is right now, thankfully you do have that tiebreaker now over Dallas as well as over Louisville from the first game of the season. So now Birmingham finds themselves in playoff position in the UFL. So you've got three teams tied at 5-2 with the St. Louis Battlehawks, Orlando Storm, and the DC Defenders. And then right after them, the Birmingham Stallions there at 3-4. So you're in a good spot right now. Naturally, what comes with that, though, is you've got to continue to win. You've got to keep stacking up these wins because the next time you trip up and lose, there's a very good chance that someone is going to take your spot there in the playoffs, you know, right now as it stands. But you got to feel really, really good about the way that AJ's gotten this team to turn around. Offense still has to find a way to be more consistent. That's been a problem all year long, but certainly in a better spot right now with DTR than it was with Matt Corral and the way things were going kind of the first 3 or 4 weeks of the season there for the Stallions. So a big win nonetheless at Protective Stadium. Attendance, it was around 4,700 is what they announced, so not quite the attendance that we were expecting to see there on Saturday, but hopefully now that, you know, there's a playoff team, I guess, so to speak, to support, we'll have a little bit of a better showing coming up this Sunday. So May 17th, 12 o'clock kick. Maybe not the most convenient time because a lot of people, you know, we know everyone's going to church and you're probably not out and about ready to go to Protective Stadium at 12 o'clock. But hopefully you'll have a lot of people that show up maybe a little bit late to the game there on Sunday. But the Columbus Aviators, they're coming into town to face the Birmingham Stallions. Again, that's going to be coming up this Sunday at noon. So hopefully you're able to make it out there. Columbus 2-5 on the season. They are not one of the teams that are in playoff contention as of right now. But as we know, one game can kind of separate a lot of these teams right now. So giddy up. Good win for the Stallions on Saturday. If you were there at the game, would love to hear from you. 205-834-9450. Your thoughts on the atmosphere, the turnaround by AJ there as he has the Stallions back. Looking like a competent football team, and that's what we all like to see. So a lot more for us to get to from the weekend. We'll come back, revisit the Stallions, hear from you as well as we move along here on a Reaction Monday on Morning Jock.
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6:17 here on your Monday morning. Welcome back into Morning Jocks. Conrad and Damien here with you until 7, at which point we will hand you off to McElroy and Kublik in the morning. They'll be with you from 7 to 10, then the Reman Front with you from 10 to 2, and of course the Paul Feinbaum Show there from 2 to 6 as well. So a big weekend as we continue the recap here. For the Atlanta Braves, so they had a big series against the L.A. Dodgers over the weekend, and we'll get to that here in just a moment. But a sad beginning to the weekend for the Atlanta Braves, as well as it was announced by the organization on Saturday morning that former manager Bobby Cox had passed away at the age of 84. So a legend of the game of baseball and somebody that has been synonymous with the Atlanta Braves for decades now. And I think in many people's eyes, one of the greatest managers of all time in Major League Baseball, just in general, but certainly somebody that will never be replaced in Atlanta Braves history when it comes to, who's running the team from the dugout there, as he is an icon of the game, an icon of the Atlanta Braves, and certainly very sad to hear about his passing over the weekend. So the Braves released in a statement over the weekend, quote, "Bobby was the best manager to ever wear a Braves uniform. He led our team to 14 straight division titles, 5 National League pennants, and that unforgettable World Series title in 1995. His Braves managerial legacy will never be matched," there in a statement released by the Atlanta Braves. But he took over the Braves in the early 1990s and quickly turned the organization around as they made it to the World Series, where they would lose to the Minnesota Twins in 1991 in a 7-game series there. And that kickstarted the Braves, as they would then go on to win their 14 straight National League East titles, which is a feat no other pro team in sports has ever accomplished. No team has ever won more consecutive division titles than what the Atlanta Braves did under Bobby Cox. He was there with the organization for 25 years. We mentioned the World Series title there in 1995, and then he retired after the 2010 season and was inducted into the Hall of Fame back in 2014. So as of this weekend, Bobby Cox, he was fourth all-time with 2,504 wins across his Major League Baseball career. He was fifth all-time with 4,508 games managed. First with 15 division titles, including that 14 in a row, first with 16 playoff appearances, and fourth all-time in 67 playoff

0: And not just in Atlanta, but just Major League Baseball. It's hard to tell the story of just the success of the Atlanta Braves without mentioning, you know, the legendary Bobby Cox and hope he and his family, prayers up for him and his family as he moved forward through this process. But everybody knows that he was loved. He was loved near and dear from the program, from the organization, to just baseball fans from young to old, because everybody seems like everybody's got a Bobby Cox story of just watching Atlanta Braves baseball and just watching the success on the field, and also just his personality, man. He didn't let things slide. He didn't play around, but that's why he had so much success as a manager.
1: Yeah, there's absolutely no doubt about it. So, again, a legend of the Braves organization and his two stints there, a very short one early on, and then, of course, his 20-year stint there at the end of his career with the Atlanta Braves. Also spent 4 years as the manager of the Toronto Blue Jays, and truly a legend of the game of Major League Baseball, and somebody that will be very dearly missed as we move forward. But the Atlanta Braves, as I mentioned, they were in action over the weekend as well, taking on the LA Dodgers. And the Braves got back to their winning ways after falling to the Seattle Mariners in their first series loss of the season last week. They come back against the LA Dodgers, lose on Friday night, but win on Saturday and Sunday to take two out of three there from the Los Angeles Dodgers, the defending world champions there. So on Friday, you had Freddie Freeman and Shohei Ohtani kind of coming through big time offensively for the LA Dodgers. Chris Sale was on the bump. He goes seven innings, gives up two earned runs. Unfortunately, the Braves only able to muster one run on Friday on an RBI single from Austin Riley early on in the game. But that would be all right because they came back on Saturday. And how about Spencer Strider? So he struggled a good bit in his first start of the season. Going back to last week, had some problems with his command. But he was dominant. He looked like the old Spencer Strider on Saturday as the Braves won that matchup 7-2. Spencer Strider, six shutout innings there. Only walked two batters, struck out eight, and gave up only one hit there. And then the bullpen came in and was able to handle business and not let things get too out of hand there. But an impressive win there, 7-2 on Saturday night for the Braves. You had RBI singles from Albies and Matt Olson. Michael Harris joined in with an RBI double. Jack Baldwin had an RBI single late as well. And you didn't give up a run until the ninth inning on a two-run home run when the game was already securely in place there for the Atlanta Braves. So a very nice win there on Saturday. And then on the weekend cap yesterday, you had Bryce Elder come in and deliver another 7-2 victory for the Braves as he goes 5 2/3 of shutout baseball. Walked four batters, but only gave up the one hit there. The bullpen, again, came in and did its job. But you look at Drake Baldwin hits a home run. Matt Olson hits a home run yesterday. And the Braves walk out with the series victory against the Dodgers. So Atlanta now 28-13 overall. They have a nine-game lead. So the Phillies, the Marlins, and the Nationals all tied nine games back there of the Atlanta Braves as it stands right now. The best record in Major League Baseball now does still belong to the Atlanta Braves. They're going to come home. They are off today, back in action tomorrow, but another very difficult challenge coming up for the Braves as they're going to host the Chicago Cubs this week. And the Cubs sit 27-14, so they're a game behind Atlanta for the best record in Major League Baseball as it stands right now. But they have lost two games in a row, so we'll see if they can come in to Truist Park and remedy that, or if the Atlanta Braves are going to be able to hold fast against Don Don's favorite team, the Chicago Cubs. So
0: a little bit of a rivalry. So Landrum leaves one rivalry with Greg to now with Don Don.
1: Yep, that's right. So Tuesday, it's going to get real nasty tomorrow at Social Taco, from what I understand.
0: Oh, boy.
1: So just, you know, just want everybody to be prepared. That's all.
0: Are they going to the game together?
1: But, you know, I know that idea had been floated out there, but I'm not sure if Landrum came around to that idea or not. But
0: I was just wondering.
1: It could be a fun bonding opportunity.
0: Absolutely.
1: I think. So we'll see. We'll keep an eye out on that one for you there. But again, Braves off tonight, back in action tomorrow as they're going to be back at home and hosting the Chicago Cubs. So another big time series coming up there for the Atlanta Braves. 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

0: 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Well, the text line is open. Phone line is open, 205-834-9450 here on this Monday morning. You've got a couple of people chiming in about the Braves, some people chiming in about the Birmingham Stallions. See, like Jimmy just said, the Braves have now lost two series in a row. Their season is over. Well, they didn't. They won over the weekend, so they're going to be just fine.
1: They're just fine.
0: Yeah, I don't know what Brave. Maybe you're watching old broadcast over the weekend, but no, they're in good shape as they took the series from the Dodgers there over the weekend. But a lot more for us to get to. We'd love to hear from you, your thoughts, your reaction to whatever happened over the weekend. Hey, maybe you just had a great Mother's Day and you won't talk about it. We'd love to hear from you on that front as well as we roll along here on a Reaction Monday. Conrad and Damian with you for 30 more minutes here on Morning Jocks.
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0: Conrad Van Order, Damian Mitchell here with you until 7 o'clock, recapping a big weekend of sports. So if you're just now joining us, we had the Birmingham Stallions getting a back-to-back victories as they took down the Dallas Renegades 21-17 at Home and Protective Stadium on Saturday night. Big winner in overtime. If you weren't familiar with the overtime rules going into it, it is essentially two-point conversions, best two out of three, and the Stallions were able to convert twice while holding the Renegades shut out there in overtime period, and so the Stallions walk away with a victory. And as of right now, Stallions are in position to be the fourth team in the UFL playoffs. Now, every week that goes by, going to have to continue to stack up those wins as we were talking about earlier, because there are teams right there tied with you at 3-5, at 3-4. But the benefit of that is that you have the tiebreakers right now over both Dallas and Louisville, because those are two of the teams that you've beaten already this season. So I got to continue those winning ways there for the Stallions. But at the very least, they're in a much better position than we thought that they would be in just a couple of weeks ago when we were all doom and gloom and thought the season was over, because quite frankly, it looked that way. But you got to give credit where credit's due. It hasn't always been pretty over the last couple of weeks, but they've been able to make the big plays when necessary and walk away victorious. So that was a good start there for the Birmingham Stallions. Atlanta Braves, they take 2 of 3 from the LA Dodgers, so they're off today. And then we'll get ready to face the Chicago Cubs there in Atlanta starting tomorrow. And we also spend some time remembering the life of the legendary Bobby Cox, who unfortunately passed away over the weekend, as the Atlanta Braves shared that information on Saturday morning. It was a good weekend for the SEC, though. We don't get to say that as often anymore, Damian. So when we do have the opportunity, it's always good to throw it out there.
1: Yes, sir.
0: And what I'm talking about there is the as far as the SEC representation there in the softball tournament and the postseason there. So you had the SEC tournament going on over the weekend. Texas, they get the big win over Alabama on Saturday. So shout out to the Longhorns there as they walked away as the champions of the SEC. But you had the reveal of the full 64-team field yesterday for the NCAA softball championship. And you had two familiar faces there at number one and number two. So Alabama, despite the fact that they lose on Saturday in the SEC title game, they are actually the number one overall seed in the NCAA softball championship. So the Crimson Tide are the number one overall seed for the first time since 2010. Right behind them at number two is Texas, who won the SEC championship over the weekend. They are also the defending national champions. So some good representation there. Out of the 15 teams, because remember Vanderbilt, they do not have a softball program, 12 of the 15 SEC teams are going to play in the postseason. So that is quite remarkable there. And 6 of the top 8 overall seeds, including Alabama and Texas, as we just talked about there, are ultimately going to play or be in the top 8 seeds of the overall tournament. So Oklahoma was the number 3 seed. They lost their opening game there in the SEC tournament, which is certainly not what you expect from Oklahoma. They have won 8 national championships under Patty Gasso, as many of us are familiar with, but they're going to be the number 3 seed overall. So the top 3 teams all from the SEC. Then you have Nebraska. So Molly's Cornhuskers, they are representing well as the highest ranked team or highest seeded team outside of the SEC at number 4. You've also got Arkansas, the 5th overall seed. Florida's the 6th overall seed. And then Tennessee, the 7th overall seed. So not only 6 of the top 8 seeds, but 6 of the top 7 seeds are all coming from the Southeastern Conference. So things are looking up for us, Damian. Now yeah. We just need to carry the momentum, carried into the baseball tournament and into Omaha eventually, and then carried into football season. And before we know, we'll be back on top.
1: It'll it just means more. And the crazy thing is, this could be what the 2014 playoff in college football looks like too, with the SEC schools being at the top and being a strong representation.
0: I don't think we're going to see Arkansas in the. I don't know if they're going to be in the expanded football playoff anytime soon, but maybe. Yeah, you never know what Silverfield will be cooking down
1: yeah.
0: there.
1: Might take them a little time.
0: Might be a little while for them, but I could see Oklahoma and Texas and Alabama for sure. Yeah. Well, maybe sprinkling some Florida or.
1: It's just setting the tone, baby.
0: Mm-hmm. Yeah, no doubt about it. As far as with the rest of the tournament there for some top 16 seeds, you also have Georgia at number 10 out of the SEC. You have Texas A&M at number 15 and LSU there at number 16. So all in all, a very, very strong showing there, as that would be, what, 10 of the top 16 seeds all from the SEC. So we know what we're doing in that sport. I feel really confident that we know what we're doing there. We know what we're doing in baseball. We just need to, you know, stack up the trophies.
1: Yeah, football, we're not too far away either. It's not our fault.
0: No, it's just been a while, so, you know.
1: Yeah.
0: It's easy to forget what it feels like.
1: No.
0: Unfortunately.
1: Man, but I will say this. I am ready for the SEC tournament coming in next week.
0: Like, yeah, it's that'll be a lot of fun at the Hoover Met next
1: yes,
0: week.
1: Sir.
0: And I know a lot of people will be making their way over there as well as us. So, yeah, that'll always be always a good time and looking forward to that. Next week, no doubt about it. Well, how about a little bit of college football news from over the weekend as well before we get to your text messages? So we talked recently about Alabama and them getting a quarterback commitment for the 2027 class in Elijah Haven, a five-star kid there. Well, yesterday, Auburn, they got a 2027 quarterback commitment in the form of Gary Chapman Jr. So he's going the – we're going to call him the – the anti-Robbie Ashford, because he had been committed to Wake Forest, and then he decommits from Wake Forest, and now he's going to Auburn. So it's kind of like the different career trajectory of what you had with Robbie Ashford there. But in all seriousness, he committed to Auburn over the weekend. He is a three-star quarterback out of Brookwood High School there in Georgia. He's 6'1", 190 pounds. He's a dual-threat quarterback. And according to 247 Sports, he is the number 55 overall quarterback in the 2027 class. So if you just want to look at some of his stats from last year, he completed 86 of 144 pass attempts. That's good for a 60% completion rate, for about 1,500 yards through the air, 12 touchdowns, and 4 interceptions. He also ran the ball 35 carries for 418 yards and 5 rushing touchdowns. So certainly somebody that they're hoping to see kind of have a more of an explosion this year offensively at the high school level. But nonetheless, he is a 2027 quarterback commitment there to go along with some of the other players from that class for Auburn, including Mycen Johnson-Cook, the four-star running back they're really, really excited about. You've got a four-star defensive lineman and Donovan Moore, four-star tight end George Lehmann Jr. as well, as well as some other kids there. So a nice commitment there for Auburn. And I know, Damian, that's always your favorite topic is early recruiting for.
1: Yeah, they still got high school to go, right?
0: Mm-hmm.
1: Yeah, but at least they know where they're going. That's a good
0: Well, they
1: thing
0: think
1: to
0: they know where they're going.
1: Mm-hmm.
0: Yeah, like all these kids, they.
1: Yeah.
0: Yeah.
1: We just can't wait to see them in the orange and blue next. Mm-hmm. season.
0: Yeah, it would
1: next
0: be next game. Fall.
1: Yeah.
0: They got
1: some time.
0: Yeah, so they're juniors right now, and then they'll have their spring, you know, summer break, and then they'll come back and be seniors, and then
1: yeah, got another year of high school.
0: That'll be it.
1: But hey, listen, you know, it's good that they've narrowed down their decision. They know where they want to go.
0: Yeah,
1: that's great.
0: Absolutely.
1: We shall see in the next 3 to 4 years where they're at.
0: Yeah, that's, you know, that's just kind of the way that it goes sometimes, but. Nonetheless, it's good to know that you're, you know.
1: Hey, at least I know Golish.
0: You're in the
1: is
0: running.
1: Golish is recruiting.
0: Absolutely.
1: He's recruiting.
0: No, he is absolutely trying to go and get some guys in place already. So some good news there for the Auburn Tigers over the weekend. How about some good news for the LSU Tigers? As this is actually something that will apply to this upcoming season, Damian. So I know that's more your cup of tea. But it was reported over the weekend as Lane Kiffin was speaking with some media that quarterback Sam Leavitt, who had transferred in from Arizona State, he had a broken foot that he suffered last season. We know it was a pretty bad injury there for Sam Leavitt. According to Lane, though, he is expected to be fully cleared this summer, and he will be on track to participate without any limitations in preseason camp once that gets underway this fall. So you expect that if that holds true, that he would be ready to go week one for the LSU Tigers, and he's not going to miss any time like we had previously thought. You know, was on the table, depending on how his recovery went. But it looks like you know, all that hype for LSU. This is why, because they knew that the foot was going to heal in time, uh-huh. and Sam Leavitt was going to be ready to go and compete at a high level and win a Heisman Trophy and bring a national championship to the Bayou.
1: Wait a minute. Those are the expectations?
0: Yeah, they spent $100 million, right, on the roster or something like that.
1: Whew, we already got to put them in the high. Listen, man. Hey, John Mateer is still playing in Oklahoma, brother. So if there's going to be a quarterback in the SEC, mm-hmm. I'm going to put my chips behind.
0: Oh, is John Mateer over anybody else?
1: Trinidad Chambliss for sure. But I'm not back on the John Mateer bandwagon just yet. But, you know. But no, Sam Leavitt, listen, if it all goes like it's supposed to, it's hard for me not to envision that LSU is not going to have some sort of success at a high level. But there is always that little bit of skepticism because Lane Kiffin is still coaching them. I've also seen great Ole Miss teams lose to Kentucky teams early in the season. But listen, Sam Leavitt is 100%. It's hard not to feel confident that they could go out there and win some football games. But for as much money as you're spending, I guess the expectation is Heisman Trophy and national championship conversations.
0: Yeah, I mean, right or wrong, it's when you spend that much money on a roster, that's what people are going to expect from you. So, but in all seriousness, that is good news. You know, 100%. You want these guys to be healthy, and you know, as an Ole Miss fan, right, you want to beat LSU at their best, right? Because you don't want the narrative to be, oh, okay, well, you know, they beat us early on in the season, we weren't totally healthy, like, you know, that you want to beat LSU with all their best players ready to go, firing on all cylinders. Yeah. Like, that's the Lane Kiffin you want to be.
1: Yeah, you know, I think a win is a win, no matter how you get it. It ain't our fault that Sam Leavitt ain't 100%. And if he is, so be it. If not, you know, you still got to run it. Pete Golden don't care who's behind, you know, center on the other side. Like, it's line up your best 11 against our best 11. We'll see what happens.
0: Maybe Sam Leavitt is just a state of Mississippi thing because, you know, we know what, you know.
1: Yeah, you saw what happened.
0: What
1: yeah.
0: State did last year. Exactly. And so, you know, maybe that's just like his.
1: It's kryptonite.
0: Yeah, he's not. Something about the state of Mississippi just doesn't work for him coming from the West Coast. So we'll see. But that's, again, good news for LSU and for Lane Kiffin. We'll, very excited to see what that team looks like because I really couldn't tell you. On paper should be great, yeah. But as we know, it's Lane Kiffin, a lot of new moving parts there, a lot of time for those guys to gel, so that'll be it'll be interesting.
1: I don't know if excited is the word. I think it's more...
0: I'm intrigued.
1: Intrigued.
0: Yeah, that's a good way to put it.
1: That's what I'm looking
0: very
1: for.
0: Very intrigued.
1: Because if it doesn't look, you know, flawless from the jump...
0: Oh, I'm going to have a great time.
1: Oh, yeah, we're going to cook him.
0: Yeah.
1: He's getting cooked.
0: I hope it doesn't, but, you know, because I do want to see that, but I want him to at least be healthy and not be good.
1: Yeah, it's gonna suck when they, you know, they move that Alabama LSU game from 7 o'clock to 11 a.m. because LSU is looking, you know, like dog poo poo.
0: Oh, they're never gonna do that. They wouldn't.
1: But you know, night game in Baton Rouge, they tell you it gets crazy down there.
0: Yeah, supposedly for some people that's a difficult matchup, but you know, for others it's just another Saturday, as they say. But that's a little bit of news coming out of college football. What's going on there around the SEC? But we've got a lot of your texts coming in, 205-834-9450. So we want to make sure we have time to get to those, and we will on the other side here on Morning.
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1: 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Damien and Conrad here with you for a few more moments. Getting you set for McElroy and Kubelik in the morning, coming up at the top of the hour. 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
0: All right, getting to your text here on the Jocks text line, 205-834-9450, as a lot of you chiming in from stuff over the weekend. Let's see, Robert chimes in, and he reminds me, and you're correct, Robert, that the Braves were in the National League West, actually, until 1993. The Braves didn't start in the NL East until 94. So it was 14 straight division titles, but they weren't all NL East titles. So thank you for correcting me on that, Robert. But he also adds, Bobby Cox will definitely be missed by all of Braves country. There's no doubt. No doubt about that. Joseph chimes in. He says, I've been really impressed with Georgia in baseball. Wes Johnson has done a really great job. Yeah, I think a lot of people, and I'll be honest with you, like if you had told me coming into the year that Georgia was going to be right up there at the top for the majority of the season in the SEC, I probably wouldn't have believed you. But over the weekend with the big wins over LSU, they have claimed a regular season title. In baseball, and so coming in to Hoover next week, they will certainly be the favorite in many people's eyes to walk out of here victorious. But great season so far there for the Bulldogs. This text rolls in about the Stallions game on Saturday. It says, I was at the game on Saturday. We got lucky. Way too many drops.
1: I wouldn't say lucky. There are some things that, listen, football, sometimes the ball just bounces your way in certain situations, and you just got to dig deep and figure it all out. But as far as the drops, 100%. Like there were a ton. Justin Ross on the slant. One, it's you're a big body. The DB is shorter than you. There's no way he should be able to get – there's just no way he should be able to get across your body and break up a slant. Like he's, what, 6'3"? You got to body him out. And one thing – another thing too, if he would have kept running, it would have hit him dead in his hands, and you know, those are the kind of things that you can kind of fix. But also, when you've only been working with your quarterback for what, 3 weeks now,
0: yeah,
1: those things kind of happen. But there were a ton of drops from receivers. It made my stomach hurt. But Jordan Thomas did have a one-handed catch that went for 1 yard.
0: He did have that. Yeah, that was very impressive.
1: I was just like, okay, he just palmed the ball for a yard, but it was probably the best catch I had seen all game.
0: See, Joseph says, I know how we can solve the issues. Let's throw Damian out there and get rid of Justin Ross.
1: Listen, I know my game. I'm 30 years old now, brother. The things that I specialized in, I don't necessarily specialize anymore. I'm a smarter receiver. I went from being a Tyreek Hill to a Tyler Lockett. I'm more of I find green grass. Don't worry about yards after catch. I ain't got it like I used to, but if the ball hits my hand, I got you.
0: Yeah, see that.
1: But it may be a 6 yard game, but
0: sometimes that's all you need.
1: And that's all I got.
0: Hey, if you get 6 yards every play, you're unstoppable. So
1: yeah,
0: you're good to go.
1: But I think I would bring the average height of the receiver room down a little bit. You know, I'm limited in stature, but it's all good.
0: Well, that's all right. This text rolls in. It says, "Am I the only one that wants to see Lane fall on his face? Don't care that he changed schools. I just hate the way that he did it." Yeah, no, I mean, I think like...
1: There's a sense of hate.
0: I mean, if they're great, good for them, awesome. But, yeah, I think we all would...
1: Yeah.
0: Like, I'm not going to be mad if they fail.
1: Not at all.
0: No, it'll be hilarious. I think everybody would think it would be hilarious, except LSU fans, of course. Let's see. Jason chimes in. Is Bobby Cox a top 5 manager of all time in Major League Baseball? He would certainly be on the short list for that. There's no doubt about that. There's no doubt about that. Mm-hmm. Jamie chimes in. He says, good morning, guys. Everything is going against the Stallions support in Birmingham, Alabama. We're 110 days away from Alabama and Auburn football. Let's see. He said, there's a lot going on there. He's talking about, I guess it's always going to be a college football town. The game was not on Mother's Day, though. I know it was Mother's Day weekend, but like,
1: yeah, it was on Saturday
0: night. Yeah, it was on Saturday night. So, I mean, hey, take your mom out to the Stallions game. I'm sure she'd love to support AJ and the boys.
1: And again, this is the first time we've had any sort of conflict. Like, this is the first time we've really been in distress because we're scratching to get in the playoffs.
0: Yeah.
1: We've been running the spring league since it opened back up.
0: I was about to say, you can have your criticisms, but yeah. Hey, they're playing better football, and, you know, we're going to stand behind them. Absolutely. Absolutely. Let's see. Don, he chimes in. He says, happy Monday, guys. Great weekend for everything. Big weekend for our Stallions and another great tailgate. Absolutely. Glad to hear that. And now people want you to just coach the receivers.
1: Coach them?
0: Yeah, just coach the receivers. You don't have to play.
1: I mean, if they bring the hub back to Birmingham, I can give them a few hours.
0: There you go. We're back tomorrow at 6. Mac and Cube is up next.
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16: 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I'm Dr. Sanjay Gupta, helping you live a better life.
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17: Welcome in, McElroy and Kubik in the Morning. It is Monday, May 11th, 7 a.m. right here on Jocks. Paul Feinbaum coming up in 15 minutes. We will discuss college football-related topics with him, which there was some fairly big news from Ross Dellinger coming over the weekend that we'll discuss about maybe the future of college football, kind of where that's going, what that might look like, at least some ideas from the presidential committee with the NCAA. Also some in basketball. We'll talk some transfers, some recruiting news. Continues to go well for certain SEC schools. Mother's Day over the weekend. GMAC, how was the weekend for you?
18: Great weekend. Meredith was out of town. As y'all, I think most of y'all know, the first hour of the show on Thursday and Friday were spent trying to get kids to and from school, but we made it. She got back, and we had a great day yesterday, buddy. How was Cass Mother Day yesterday? It was good.
17: Yeah, we had a baseball practice and went to church, but it was a good Mother's Day. I think she had a good time. I think she had fun. So it was a good weekend. Damien, good weekend for you.
1: Yeah, I had a baseball practice on Mother's Day?
17: Oh, yeah.
1: Oh, the grind don't stop.
17: And a birthday party, by the way. But that was cleared through the mom group text, apparently, before.
1: Okay, I was about to say.
17: Which, if you think about it, it was actually a good idea. Get all your boys out of the house. Yeah.
18: 100%. That's a gift to the moms, is actually having practice. Like, I don't know about you, Cole. Meredith hadn't been to any practices. Has Kat been to any practices with the kids?
17: I feel like that's a potentially incriminating question, so I'm going to avoid the answer on that one and just say...
18: Well, it shouldn't be. I'm like, that's the break they're desiring. I have to go to every practice, and I don't think Meredith's ever been to one. So, like, it's a little break. She gets the house to herself. Feels like it's comfortable. So I feel like that's a nice little gift on Mother's Day.
17: Yeah, I am not home to take the kids to every practice, so she has taken the kids to many a practice. So gotcha. I go to most. I'm currently not coaching any of my kids, so I don't have to go to any practices. I can just drop them off. So it's good.
18: Fair
17: good
18: enough.
17: There.
18: But, it wasn't intended to be incriminating. It was more along the lines of that might be the blessing and the request wanted to just get the kids out of the house. Give me a little quiet time.
17: It is a little bit of a break, and I think it worked out well for many yesterday. Damien, how was Mother's Day for you?
1: Oh, it was smooth, man. It was fun. A lot of traveling. Now, since, you know, I got in-laws now, so I did that on Saturday, came home to Maplesville on Sunday, and me and Dad were on the grill for Mama and my sister for Mother's Day, so they just kicked their feet up. They relaxed, and me and Dad, we did the heavy lifting, so it was fun, man. It was a lot of fun.
17: What did you guys make on the grill yesterday?
1: The women had steaks. Me and Dad, we had to suffer through, you know, just some chicken thighs, and we had baked beans, salad, baked potato. We gave them the full dining experience, and they took full advantage of it.
18: So you bought steaks for them, but you didn't buy steaks for yourselves?
1: No, it was their day. It was their day. So they wanted their steak, and we obliged. No, it was tough, though.
18: You
1: it was tough.
18: Want steak?
1: Yeah, I didn't want to intrude and, you know, ask them for a little piece because I knew I could just tell it was good. And I was just like, you know what? It's your day. It's y'all's day. Y'all enjoy
18: it. All right, we're gonna have to go to school for a second. All right, Damien, when you're cooking steaks for the ladies, I'm all for treating them something special. You are the one that's cooking the steaks.
1: It's true.
18: Go and buy yourself a steak and put it on there as well. Don't be cheap. Go and get that steak. Like, that's you can't. That's brutal. Cole, could you imagine serving steak and not being able to have one? That's tough. That's
17: like
18: tremendous.
17: You could just throw a couple extras on there and find a way to make that work. But
18: 100%.
1: It was just a classic gesture, man. It was listen, I had to make sure the main thing was the main thing. That was the mothers were taken care of. And, you know, me and Dad would just.
17: But it was an intentional move to say, y'all have steak, we don't.
1: Exactly.
17: What you're saying.
1: Yes, exactly.
18: 100%. In which you're establishing a really poor precedent. Like, I want you to be celebrated every day of the week, but I'm the one that's providing said steak. I'm cooking it.
1: They won the spring game. They won the spring game, so I had to treat them for
18: it. I bought the steak. I'm cooking the steak. I'm getting steak too, dang it. You get to relax and enjoy your steak without any work. However, I, too, for my efforts, will be enjoying said steak with you. Like, I just you're getting married soon. We're just trying to teach you the ropes.
1: I appreciate it, man.
18: If you start serving your wife steak and you're eating chicken, we're going to have problems. All right? Unless you have high cholesterol, we're going to have problems. Like, we got to figure that out. Come on now.
1: Gotcha.
18: You got to enjoy that red meat, dude. It's the best.
17: I feel like that. I don't know why it would have been a problem. Like, you could have just, hey, we're doing this for you guys, and this is also, like, this is what we made.
1: Nah,
17: so
1: it's
17: here. But I understand the gesture.
1: Yeah. It was just, appreciate everything that y'all have done. You know, my sister, she's got three girls, and it's like, hey, just sit down. Like, we got this. But yeah, it was tough. It was tough. But we powered through, and like, hey, we'll just devour this chicken and not leave a bone. Like, we're good.
17: Make it happen. Yeah. Okay. There you go. I hope all the moms out there had a wonderful Mother's Day. I hope everybody was able to spend time with their moms and able to make it a good one. Mother's Day, obviously special for a lot of people for a lot of different reasons. One of the first college football items I want to get to today, the college sports presidential committees have produced a draft of preliminary ideas, including establishing a new governing entity, strict cap circumvention, a G6 playoff, regionalizing Olympic sports, capping coach and AD salaries, eligibility transfer standards, and pulling TV rights. So yeah, that's a lot. When you we've talked about hitting the reset button. This would be it. Let's just start here with the beginning of what I said, that the college sports presidential committees, plural, have come up with, Greg, and that is a new governing entity, one that I assume, if they're laying out, that they would have power behind it, or at least would provide some sort of legal power behind it, where it's not just going to be sort of a fake punishment from an organization that yields no real power. Who would you want to establish that if it were to be established moving forward?
18: Well, I don't know if I necessarily want anybody to establish. I want the market to establish and dictate terms. Now, do I think there's some logistical benefits to what they laid out? Absolutely. I think there's a lot of really beneficial parts of what it was that they put forth. But when you start talking about capping coaching salaries, capping AD salaries, like, how can you do that? You can't, because you don't really know. I mean, to me, you are what people are willing to pay you. Same thing about capping the players' salaries. The difference between capping the players' salaries and capping the AD and presidents and coach salaries is that the players, it's not a fair competition. It's not a fair playing field. So it's a little bit different. Like, capping player salaries, not just capping player salaries, but capping spending in general, creates a competitive playing field. Whereas ADs and coaches and others, like, they're in professionals and they're not giving their team a direct advantage in some cases, especially the coaches. Like, they're not on the field. So I don't know. There's some things about it where I understand what they're trying to do. But I also am not really sure. It sounds idealistic. Like many of these things, a lot of these things are idealistic. Guess what? Creating a salary cap for teams is also idealistic. Creating the perfect playoff bracket is idealistic. I don't know how likely it is or how possible it is. So what were your thoughts on it?
17: Well, no, I was actually just starting off with just the governing body. And if you were going to establish a new governing body, who would you want behind that? And I mean, I'll open up the phones as well. 800-239-9569. You can tweet in at Mac and Cube. What governing body should be established and who should be behind it? Because my concern there is, if the government is behind this, then they're going to want ultimate control of it. And that's not a direction that I would want college sports to go. Now, the part that we've been discussing for a couple of years now is that, you know, there's some sort of protection that college sports may need from the government moving forward to be able to operate in some of the manners that you're discussing. But does the president put a committee together to go establish this new governing body? Does he give some sort of real power and take over the NCAA and they continue to operate in some of the ways that they have, yet have real legal power once this thing is put into place and they take the next step? I guess that's the part for me that, okay, it sounds great. You're going to have a new governing body. I need to know who's a part of it. I need to know who puts it together, who's going to control it, who's going to run it, who's going to basically who they're going to answer to when they're trying to put this new college football athletic world together. And that's what I was kind of referencing, was just the first part of that there as well. It can't be the NCAA because we know what they've done. I just referenced that I don't want the government to really put it together. So I don't know if I have an answer for that as far as who I want to be able to be in control of what's going to run college sports in the future.
18: Yeah, I mean, and also, too, anytime it comes from like the highest levels of government, I agree with it. Like, all right, is there lobbying efforts on this? Is there lobbying efforts that make it more feasible? Like, what's the reason for why they want this? Why do they want that? What have you? So, like, I always am a little bit skeptical of, like, what the actual intent is when it comes from the highest levels of government. The other thing I would say, too, is I do like the idea that people in this administration and really Washington itself, they are paying attention to what's going on in college sports. Like, they acknowledge the importance that these sports provide, and that it is Americana, if you will, and that culturally it's very important to our country to continue on, not just with football, but Olympic sports as well, and knowing that it is an Olympic feeder program. So I think all that is really beneficial. But at the same time, I can't necessarily tell you who I want in charge. A lot of people would say, well, Nick Saban. But I listen to Nick Saban and some of the things that he wants for college sports, and I agree with a lot of it. I don't agree with all of it, but I agree with a lot of it. But I think you need a lot of diversity in the room when evaluating, all right, what's best for the long-term future of college sports. Like, I think Coach Saban comes at it from a Coach Saban's view, from a coach's viewpoint, which is great, super beneficial. But we also need players' viewpoints. We need administrators' viewpoints. We need a lot of other people in there as well. And I don't, you know, I don't know so much about politicians and what their involvement should be, but I don't know if I know the answer to that. Like, who would be best in charge to kind of declare what sports should look like? Because even when I look at Coach Saban's thoughts, like, I think he's obviously the most logical number one, if you will, when it comes to a, quote, college football czar. But even some of his stuff, I don't know, is realistic with based on some of the things I've heard him say in the past.
17: So the committee, quote, via the release, has found a general consensus around certain issues. We recommend that the initial draft specifically codify certain guidelines for eligibility and transfers, codify revenue sharing levels, salary caps, and stipend for the house settlement, recommend cost controls and means to enhance revenue, establish fundamental protections for student athletes, including but not limited to regulation of agents. Furthermore, we recommend that legislation should create a new interim entity, the College Sports Reform Task Force, or Task Force. To address the immediate issues facing college sports, which are not directly addressed in the legislation. This task force will create a governance framework that is capable of being responsive to new challenges that will be faced in the future. This body shall be the sole recipient of a limited antitrust exemption, so it will be empowered to legally and effectively carry out its duties. So the mandate of the task force, it says, will be to establish a permanent governing body empowered to enact certain rules and pursue certain objectives immediately, as well as create a permanent framework for rulemaking and enforcement across the college sports ecosystem. This task force will be established under the existing NCAA. So essentially they're going to keep the NCAA, but yet revamp it and give it, it sounds like, real power. Both rules and enforcement and revenue enhancement and cost control solutions. Task force will be composed of key constituents in the ecosystem to ensure that the adequate representation is provided to student athletes, small schools, big schools, revenue sports, non-revenue sports, both women's and men's sports, and HBCUs. Task force will have a 2-year term and receive the authority to establish rules and reforms during this short period that carry permanent antitrust exemption and preemption of state action. That is critical. I'll explain why, and we'll continue discussing this with Paul Feinbaum next, right here on Jocks.
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15: A better life with Dr. Sanjay Gupta.
16: The risk of stroke goes up for all of us as we age. But for women, the risk really amplifies after menopause. In fact, 1 in 5 women in the United States between the ages of 55 and 75 will have a stroke. But according to a new study carried out by researchers in California, adhering to the Mediterranean diet can significantly lower that risk. One expert said, "We continue to see study after study showing that a predominantly plant-based diet improves all sorts of different outcomes. Now, with this diet in particular, you've seen it lower the risk of certain types of cancer, diabetes, depression, dementia, even gum disease." Now, as a reminder, the Mediterranean diet prioritizes eating vegetables, fruits, beans, olive oil, nuts and fish, and limiting meat and dairy. I'm Dr. Sanjay Gupta, helping you live a better life.
17: Welcome back in. McElroy and Kublik in the morning. Monday, May 11th, 7:17, right here on Jox. He joins us each and every week. Thanks to our friends at Crane Works from the SEC Network here from 2 to 6 p.m. right here on Jocks. It's Paul Feinbaum.
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17: Paul, always great to have you in on a Monday morning. I have to start with this, with a lot of important college football news that we need to discuss with you. You were brought on stage with Alabama over the weekend. The band, not the football team, by the way. I need details on how this happened and how you felt about it.
21: Well, it's really interesting, and it interestingly involves Jocks. I had been invited by some people, and like many in the audience, I've known Randy Owen for many, many years. And when I got there, somebody said, we need you to come backstage because Randy wants to bring you out for something. And I wasn't really sure. And then toward the end of the show, he started addressing the audience. He started talking about radio and how important radio is and has been to his career. But he said one of the most special moments that he's ever encountered on radio occurred in 2011. When in the aftermath of the Tuscaloosa tornado, Alabama decided to throw a benefit, a huge one, as you guys remember, at the BJCC. And he came on our show, and it had been set up to come on for 30, 40 minutes. He was there at the very beginning at 2:00. And Cole, he stayed the entire 4 hours. It was, I would rank it among the most enjoyable afternoons in radio I've ever had. And he ended the show, singing a cappella, My Home's in Alabama. I had a friend of mine tell me that he got in his car in Mobile as the show came on, and he hit his driveway near Birmingham toward the end, and he could not get out. He was so transfixed by what Randy had to say. And really, that night, about 2 weeks later in June, was the place was sold out. They raised just countless millions for the victims, and I was really stunned when he brought me out there. But that's the backstory of it. It has much more to do with what happened at Jocks that day and the impact that concert had on Alabama than anything else.
18: Well, very cool, really, really cool, Paul. You have for the last week been talking about the debate between 16 and 24. And it sounds like you are kind of in line with 16, but you can kind of understand why there's some momentum for the 24. So kind of clarify for us, where are you right now with possible playoff expansion?
21: I'm very much at 16, Greg, and I just don't understand the argument. I don't understand a coherent argument for 24, and I know it's been talked about here many, many times, but it just seems like that's at the top of the capacity. You know, we all know there probably aren't 16 teams that should, that are capable of winning the national championship. So if that's the case, there weren't 12 last year. There certainly aren't 24. And I understand the access debate. I understand the television money. I understand all of that. But I do not buy the argument that it won't dilute the regular season. And yes, I do believe that the regular season

0: clearly have to take the SEC or any other conference championship away. There's just not room, there's not time for it, and there's really no need for it because most of that will already be established. But I don't think you can take any games away now. There's just too much involved in those 12 games, especially in the SEC, where we've already taken one of those non-conference games off the board. And I cannot imagine seeing it contract. But it's, what's interesting is the same people that come out and say we have to have a 24-game season. I read the statement from the AFCA the other day, the American Football Coaches Association, and they make absolutely no sense when they said we have to have a 24-team playoff, but we also need to contract the football season where it has to end on January 9th. Those things are not really possible unless you start the season in the middle of August.
1: What about the actual time frame? When would the in your eyes, Paul, knowing that we have done whatever we have to do to avoid going head-to-head with the NFL, ideally for you, Paul, what does the calendar look like?
0: Well, I think, Greg, we'll see a week zero. I mean, that's already in the works. I don't think you can really go beyond that. I mean, I've always thought that was a good idea. I thought we'd waste that first week with a couple of games, one in Ireland and a couple of here and there. And it just, you know, let's just start at that weekend. And yeah, you have to. I think you have to. You have to work around the Army Navy game. I realize what the president's done, and that's fine. That time slot is written in stone. But that doesn't mean you can't play Friday night. That doesn't mean you can't play early and late. And you just simply have to say, we don't care if the NFL is going to play or not. And you know, I think it's also worth one more shot at the top people in college athletics, and maybe. You know, maybe even this presidential commission going to the NFL and saying, listen, you have ripped us off across the board on Black Friday and on every other imaginable date. Do you think you could maybe back away a little bit in December while we're having our most important opening 2 weekends?
2: Paul Finebaum joining us on the Higginbotham Hotline. He's with us thanks to Craneworks each and every week. Paul, we're talking about this College Football Sports Commission that has released its new, I guess, ideas for the future and this task force that has allegedly been put in place. Now, this is also going to include pooling TV rights. This is going to include a G6 playoff. I mean, it's a lot, and it's a complete reset. But are there portions of this that you look at and say, absolutely, yes, this could work, this looks good, I think we need to go this direction?
0: Well, the most interesting concept, which has been out there, it's the private equity push to decentralize the television rights. And that means put everything under the same umbrella where you can do the schedule like the NFL. I mean, we're going to have a schedule release here this week. And there's a lot to the NFL's release because they also in that release have some flexibility to move certain games to TV where the college football calendar is so concrete. I mean, there's a little more flex than there used to be with ABC, ESPN, with ABC controlling all those games on Saturday. But I don't see that happening, though. I just cannot imagine that the SEC and the Big Ten, ACC, and everyone else are going to say, "Yeah, we're gonna turn all this over to a group of private equity people and let them control that part of it." It's written well. It makes sense to a degree in principle, but I don't think it's ever going to be, at least in the short term, a reality.
1: Well, if the framework still leads to the SEC and the Big Ten earning a lion's share of the actual revenue created, but it does in some ways subsidize the G6 and the programs that are struggling, like wouldn't this make some sense? I think as long as the Big Ten and the SEC get their piece of the pie.
0: Yeah, but I agree with you. I mean, I think it does make sense, Greg. I mean, there's so much. How many times have we heard when, in private settings and even in some in public that college football is the most undervalued? Any private equity person will tell you that. I believe it. And right now, because of the fiefdoms, that's happening. But I think time will eventually get to this point.

0: but I think there's going to have to be a shuffling of the deck of leadership, because right now I'm pretty convinced that some of the people that are involved in the circle are not going to budge.
1: Paul, always appreciate the time. Great catching up with you here on a Monday morning, and definitely look forward to doing it again next week.
0: Thank you, Cole.
1: Paul Feinbaum joining us on the Higginbotham Hotline with us each and every week. Thanks to our friends at Crane Works. A lot of different directions to go here, and we will take a little bit more from some of the ideas that this report has put together about maybe where college football is headed. Is it feasible? Is it real? Can we get there? Do we want to get there with a lot of what seems to be putting into place for the future of college sports? 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Remember, it's hard to stop a train. We'll continue this discussion on the future of the NCAA and guidelines potentially put in place by the presidential committees next on Jock.
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15: If you are the parent of an infant, it can be really hard to find baby foods that are truly healthy for your child. According to a new study out of UNC Chapel Hill, almost 3/4 of baby foods are ultra-processed and may contain additives that are linked to potential health problems later in life. The study's lead author said, what shocked her was that the top ingredient in 71% of these baby foods wasn't a fruit or vegetable, it was one or more additives that babies' guts are not fully developed enough to be able to handle. Eating the right food at this stage of life is so important, because this is when children begin developing dietary preferences for the rest of their lives. So take the extra time to look at the ingredient labels on the foods you are buying. You're going to want short lists and also ingredients that you recognize. I'm Dr. Sanjay Gupta. helping you live a better life.
1: Welcome back in. McElroy Cubic in the morning. Monday, May 11th, 7:31 right here on Jocks. 800-239-9569. You want to get in? 800-239-WJOX. You can text into the show, 205-834-9450. Talking about some of the parameters potentially set in place for the future of college sports. Where are we going? Where is it going to get to? How's it going to look? Some of the ideas you look at here and you say, yeah, that looks great. I love that. That would be fantastic. Some of the others you might look at and say, no, that doesn't really seem feasible or possible. College sports presidential committees produced a draft of preliminary ideas, including establishing a new governing entity, strict cap circumvention, a G6 playoff, regionalizing Olympic sports, capping coach AD salaries, and eligibility transfer standards, and also pooling the TV rights. One of the things that we left with before we got to Paul, and I wanted to ask Paul this, but didn't really get to. We were discussing this task force that had been put in place and kind of what that was going to look like, how they were going to be able to sort of deal with the majority of things that are in college sports and how much power would they realistically yield moving forward. And I got to this. The task force will have a 2-year term, receive authority to establish rules and reforms during this short period. They carry permanent antitrust exemption and preemption of state action. I imagine, Greg, that a lot of people read this and looked over it. But to me, one of the most important things, if a lot of this, any of this, all of this, were able to be put in place, that would actually be massive for the future of college sports if this became real. Because what has become so different with a lot of the ways that schools are recruiting, a lot of the ways that schools are building their rosters, it's what the states are saying individually. And that can be very different. What Florida wants, what Georgia wants, Alabama wants or has, or Louisiana has legally that some other states may not. And this would give the chance to bypass that and essentially all be run by the same rules. It's like you said earlier in the show, a lot of this sounds great. A lot of this appears as though it's a lot of wishful thinking. But I do think there's a majority of this that is on the right track. There are parts of it I don't agree with and parts of it that I wouldn't want. But it's another part of what they're trying to do that I think would actually be best for college sports.
5: Well, I'm good with a lot of what they say. Like I really am. Like there's a lot of stuff on there that I like and agree and appreciate and think it's thoughtful and think it makes sense and all that stuff's good. It's all good. The problem is there's also a lot of stuff that's like, I don't know how you pass that. Like, how can you cap wages? How can you cap all this other stuff? Like, I don't know the answer to that. I'd love to tell you I have all the answers. I just don't know how. Given how everything's been challenged and stuff over the years, like, man, I just have a hard time believing that's going to happen. So all of it sounds good. All of it sounds fun. All of it sounds like the right way to approach it. I just don't know how feasible it is or how, quote, implementable it is.
1: It's fair. And the coach's salary, AD salary stuff, I actually just bypass that because I don't think that that's real. I don't think you can get that done. But it
5: sounds good.
1: It sounds great.
5: You know, yeah. It sounds great. These guys make too much money. Okay, cool. On to the next.
1: But it goes further to say rules set by the task force during its I don't think I've ever seen this word, so I apologize.
5: Legislatively.
1: Prescribed term will retain permanent antitrust protection, and such rules will be the controlling mandates that govern college sports, unless or until modified or amended by the permanent governing body, as described below, or by future congressional action. And then we come to this. Congress will oversee the task force, including semiannual reporting requirements.
5: You get with that?
1: Do you remember where did you see where he put the tugboat sound in there from the other day? If you could crank that up for that one, would be perfect right off of that, because that's just, it's not, it takes all these great ideas and you kind of start getting excited about it. And then you immediately just turn around and Homer Simpson into the bushes. Like, no, thanks. Doesn't sound like that's going to work. So
5: yeah.
1: I again, you see some of this and you think G6 playoff would be fantastic. We've talked about it. Who's looking at it? What are they going to do at some point when the big entities pull away? Trying to have a salary structure or NIL structure, whatever you want to call it, that is evenly distributed across all of college football. Schedule optimization, even though there, I think, is something we could get behind that could look great moving forward. But then when you see that Congress is going to be the ones that are ultimately behind this, you think probably not.
5: You're not buying that.
1: Doubtful. Don't have a lot of confidence.
5: You're out on that.
1: Don't have a lot of confidence in that. No.
5: You're out on that. All right. Look, I think it all sounds great. It all sounds awesome. It all sounds good on paper. But ultimately, what are people in Washington there to do? Okay, serve their constituents. All of a sudden, like, yes, there's a lot of benefits to what's been done in Washington. But at the end of the day, it's also about power. It's about control, you know? Like, I don't know. I mean, I just feel like there's nothing that I've felt. I just feel like college football is, one, it's not broken. All right. Is the current path unsustainable? Of course. Do I think it'll calm down in time? Probably. One would hope. Is there a legitimate fear that a Phil Knight can go and just stockpile the roster and spend five times more than everybody else because he's got deeper pockets than anybody and he's got $50 billion and he loves Oregon sports, so he could go and just spend whatever he wants? Yeah, there's a lot of fear in that and it not being, quote, competitive. But it's also Major League Baseball to an extent, too. Like, Major League Baseball, the Dodgers don't win the pennant every year. I mean, they have the deepest payroll and the deepest pockets. Yeah, they've won it twice in a row, but it's not like they win it every year. I went 35 years of my adult life never seeing my team win a championship, and I don't count COVID 2020. I hate to break it to you. I just don't. It's not a real regular season. So I think everyone needs to just calm down. And all these things sound great. The College Sports Reform Task Force and the task force and all this other stuff sounds great. I don't think it's as big of an issue as is it that big of a deal right now to get it solved today? Maybe I'm wrong. I don't know.
1: Well, I think they probably know that this is going to take time. It's not going to be done now. And so you begin to put some of these things into place where you can kind of find ways to put them together down the road. I want to take phase one task force objectives here with what we're referencing. And when we come back, I'm going to ask you and Damian the list of 1, 2, 3, 4, 5, 6, 7, 8 items that they have. And you tell me, realistic, unrealistic, good, bad, will happen, won't happen. Because the other part of this that I will tell you, based on conversations I've had, the support in certain places for this is where it needs to be. That's all I'll say. The support for this is real in potentially being able to make this happen. So we'll discuss that and more next right here on Jocks.
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0: We are discussing the presidential committees on college sports and some ideas that they have for the future of college sports, how good they may be, how bad they may be. 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Tell them you heard about them right here on Mac and Cube in the morning. All right, so we are referencing these presidential committees on college sports. A task force, apparently, that they would like to put together. What would that mean? What would that do? Phase one of the task force, which would be overseen by Congress, which I think we all agree is not the best idea, but maybe the only idea, to have some of the legal ramifications involved in this that would actually make it work. These are the phase one objectives for the presidential committee's college football task force, college sports task force, excuse me. Okay? Here we go. You guys tell me, good idea, bad idea, yes, no, could work, won't work, never work. Elimination of salary cap circumvention, including but not limited to booster collectives and prohibition of redirection of athletic department revenues from multimedia rights, apparel contracts, and other sources. Greg?
1: I would love to get rid of collectives. I'm totally supportive of that decision.
0: How about the redirection of athletic department revenues from multimedia rights, apparel contracts, and other sources?
1: What does that mean?
0: No, I think it's what we're going to get to a little bit later, and that is pulling the TV contracts, which putting all the multimedia rights together. The apparel contracts I find interesting. If you're going to redirect athletic revenue from an apparel contract, where would that go? Does that go maybe more directly to the athletes? It's the only thing I can imagine there.
1: Probably.
2: Yeah.
1: I mean, they're the ones that are actually wearing the apparel.
0: Yeah, it feels like that would make sense.
1: Makes sense to me.
0: College football playoff modification and revenue distribution.
2: Oh, boy. And by modification, what do you mean?
0: They don't list that. There are no details involved.
2: Right.
1: Exactly. It's a little ambiguous there. I do think that some type of modification, meaning the players, it would probably be some type of collectively bargained deal, it sounds like. I don't know if that's reality, but that would make some sense if that's the direction they head.
0: March Madness marketing and monetization. Now, this is, they reference all of these as near-term revenue enhancement and cost controls, including but not limited to, and these are the things that are in line there. I feel like March Madness is marketed and monetized, by the way.
2: 100%.
0: Next would be schedule optimization.
2: Okay.
1: That one I am totally on board with, which essentially means get rid of the games that don't matter.
0: Yeah.
2: Yeah.
0: Probably more conference games and more less non-conference games, and then your non-conference games most likely against other schools of
1: like-minded, equitable matchups that could be sold.
0: Yes. Now that feels like, I'm not going to say the March Madness marketing and monetization is bad. I just don't think we know exactly what it means. Probably more money back to the players, which I think is, if you collectively bargain that, and same thing as you said, Greg, with the college football playoff modification, revenue distribution, those would be great if we can make those work. Because it would be a less burden on the schools to be able to come up with that money, or boosters to come up with that money for the schools. Schedule optimization, I think, same thing. Next, G6 playoff.
2: I'm on board with it.
0: I think we all hope.
2: Right.
0: Like, please.
2: Let's push this. Let's get this quicker than expect.
0: First, can we move that to number one?
2: Right.
0: On the list.
1: But you need to acknowledge the pushback. There's a lot of people that believe that the G6 is playing at the same level as the P4. When in reality, like, we all know that there's a gap there. Look at the NFL draft. Like, there's a gap there. It just doesn't mean they can't play and potentially win games. Of course they could. But
0: who do you think, Greg, is
1: playoff level?
0: Like, if we were to line up and say who we believe, and again, this is our opinion, are most strongly opposed to a G6 playoff. Like, who do you think is most standing in the way of this? And I'm not saying that we have it there to be set up right now. I mean, it's obviously we don't.
1: G6 fans that believe wholeheartedly that they're playing at the same level as that of the SEC and the Big Ten.
0: But that's great, but G6 fans don't control this. Like, they're not in control of this. Is it those athletic directors and presidents that still are just holding on to that small slice of revenue?
1: Yeah, I mean, they want access to the playoff because that playoff could provide them a tremendous amount of money in the event in which they make it and or for their conference. So, like, yeah, there's a lot of money in getting those teams into the big boy playoff. They get a lot of money. And if you were to take – and I have no idea what kind of revenue is generated in the FCS playoffs. I have no clue. Couldn't even begin to tell you. But I bet you it pales in comparison to one playoff game in the big boy playoff.
0: This is where, though, maybe – hear me out on this, okay? Maybe the pooling of television and multimedia rights could start to work. Where if you said, what would you even give as a round number of all of college sports multimedia rights being worth, right? Like, what is spent on them right now, do you believe? Let's just, you want to roughly say like $1 billion?
1: No, far more than that.
0: A year?
1: Yeah.
0: Okay. We'll say $2 billion a year?
1: No, more than that. It's probably closer to like $4 billion.
0: Okay, let's say $4 billion a year. If you were to renegotiate that from top to bottom, that number would be much larger, correct? If it was all of it, if it was all on the table. So correct. If you said, okay, there's currently a $4 billion piece. If we pulled this, we think we can get it to 7.5. So by going to 7.5, what we're going to do is we're going to formulate this G6 playoff, but because the total amount of revenue has gone up, you will get equal to or more than what you're getting now as being an almost non-relevant portion of the college football playoff for formulating this G6 playoff, because it's now going to be a part that's fed into the overall picture. And it will have real value because we know what the rest of it's going to be, and this will be something that you can place in other spots to be able to go have people watch. So you don't have to take away from what's already there because you generate more to then be able to give to this G6 playoff. Is that feasible? Is that possible?
1: Yes, that is absolutely possible, and it would allow, because of the increase in, if you collectively pooled the rights like the NFL does, this is the theory behind it. I don't know if it's usable. The Big Ten and the SEC have kind of pushed back on this. I don't know, you know, I have no idea. But pooling them all together would potentially bring more people that could sell individual games, could bring the streamers in. Like, there's a bunch of logic behind pulling them all together, and we've talked about it on this show before. College football is the second most popular sport in America by a pretty decent sized margin as far as time viewed and dollars per minute viewed. Like, that's how you measure this stuff, is how much money do they make in ad sales –

0: All right, so we lost Greg for a moment.
1: Sales are concerned.
0: Sorry, we lost you there for about 10 seconds.
1: Like, I was too confusing, or you...
0: No, okay, you cut out.
2: You cut out. You're okay. Good. You're good.
1: All right. So the way that it works, and the way they measure this, ad sales, they do dollars per minute consumed. College football is fifth in dollars per minute consumed. But it is by far... has the most consumption amongst those that it'd be measured against, the NFLs in their own world. The NBA is, I think, three times bigger than college football, which is crazy. So it's that's why I think a lot of people believe that there's a lot of growth here, and that they think collectively pooling the rights together could lead to closing that gap between those of the professional leagues. I don't know if it will or not, but that's a theory.
0: And that makes some sense. And I think when you look at it from that perspective, I would understand why the Big Ten and the SEC would push back against this, because you make the most right now. And why would you want to jeopardize that? I don't want to go reset a deal that brings in 100 other schools that I don't know what that's going to look like when it's renegotiated. You know what I do know is that when my 16 are negotiated, it looks really good and we make a lot. So why would you want to risk going back to the drawing board saying, okay, well, you're going to go bring in the Mountain West and the Sun Belt, and we're going to renegotiate our deal based on those. We're going to bring in the American, and that's supposed to help us generate more. Like you just said, Greg, if you take what you just laid out even further, where are the majority of those eyeballs? The SEC and the Big Ten. So it's easy for Greg Sankey and Tony Petitti to stand back and say, we are the most valuable entities. Now, I think that there could be, I don't know how it would sound, a counter to that says, let's take our rough numbers from before. We go from 4 total billion to 7.5 total billion. I would still imagine the SEC and the Big Ten would get more. Now, if there are people that are trying to put this together for some sort of equal revenue distribution, you should stop and go do something else.
2: It ain't happening.
0: And I don't know what Cody Campbell's pushing for from that perspective, but if it's anything along those lines, that's egregious, and no one should even listen to it. But if there is an argument to say, we think we can get to 7.5, we can get to 8, you make 1 a year now, we can get you to 1.4 and do a lot of other things. It seems like it makes a lot more sense for college sports moving forward, and put legal protection from an antitrust perspective behind what you're doing. You have to listen to that. Would you not?
1: I think if you can somehow get some type of antitrust protection, that's incredible. I just don't know for sure if you're going to get it.
0: Well, this per these committee presidential committee reports, that's what they're saying that they're going to be able to do.
1: Yeah,
0: I don't.
1: If they can get 75 teams, yes, it sounds like it. But yeah. That'd be huge if you can get that.
0: I think it sounds great. It's just it's hard. Maybe what's difficult about this more so than anything else is all of these things at once. Like, if we were just sitting here having a conversation about how do we get a G6 playoff, that's hard enough.
2: Correct.
0: Like Greg said, you have a lot of people pushing back on that. If we were just sitting here talking about a reconfiguration of conferences and or scheduling for non-revenue sports to decrease travel costs and burden on schools and student athletes, which was next that we didn't even get to, like, that's going to be enough. But it's all of this. And then we hadn't even started talking about coach and administrative salary caps. Which seems impossible.
2: That's a quick conversation.
0: I do like that the last note at the end of all of this, implementation of some or all of these measures will likely require some measure of antitrust protection. You think? Maybe a little.
1: Yeah. Fair enough.
0: And they're not even done, so there's still more to discuss. We'll do it next right here on Jones.
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9: 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Certified strength and conditioning coach Dana Santos told us, recovery is about choosing the right kind of movement at the right time. 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I'm Dr. Sanjay Gupta, helping you live a better life.
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0: Welcome back in. McElroy and Kulik in the Morning. Hour number two underway. It is 8 a.m. Monday, May 11th, right here on Jocks. We are discussing presidential task forces that allegedly...
1: We didn't have that on the bingo card today.
0: No. College sports presidential committees have produced a draft of preliminary ideas, including establishing a new governing entity, strict cap circumvention, a G6 playoff, regionalizing Olympic sports, which actually seems like a great idea. But how many folks, you could make that extremely easy by just staying in your conference for the majority of what you do. I think we already see this in a lot of Olympic sports, like in baseball. I know we see this a lot, like UAB plays Alabama, UAB plays Auburn, UAB plays Jacksonville State. Like that's, I think they understand a lot of that. Like UAB is not playing, you know, Pepperdine in a midweek Tuesday game. I guess they understand that's not a real thing. The only thing I thought of, Greg, when I saw that was the ACC and the Big Ten. It's like, y'all did that to yourselves.
2: Correct.
0: I mean,
2: USC versus Michigan State.
0: You're just going to go to a certain conference and say those teams are not allowed to play one another anymore because it travels too much. Because there's other conferences like the Sun Belt and the SEC and the Mountain West that can say, just play within your conference and then pick up a couple other schools here and there. It's really not a big deal. Mm-hmm. You should be able to manage that. You should be able to handle that. Capping coach AD salaries, eligibility transfer standards, pooling TV rights. We mentioned some of the task force objectives, phase two task force objectives we have not gotten to yet. 800-239-9569. If you want to get in, you can tweet in at Mac and Cube. This is where it gets interesting, to say the least. And this is where I think some of the conversations are going to be very different. Also, with respect to rulemaking, structural reforms, consistent with the consensus of presidential committees and feedback from legislators, key stakeholders, the task force will use its limited antitrust protection and state law preemption to address issues including, but not limited to, the following. Okay, so this is not quite phase two yet. But again, keep in mind that basically circumvention of state law could be big for a lot of schools for a lot of reasons. Student athlete eligibility transfer portal regulation, we would be on board with that, right?
2: Correct.
1: Yeah.
0: I mean, I think almost everybody wants to see the portal managed. I mean, I know, Greg, you had to go play, so you weren't there for Golish, and maybe you were there for Pete, you were there for Kirby, you were there for Kalen. Like, what did every coach that sat down with us last Wednesday at Regions say when you asked them how they were doing?
1: Oh, you know, portal, grinding, struggling, guys recruiting.
0: But also,
1: really wish.
0: Nice that we don't have to worry about portal. That spring window.
1: It's a lot better than last year. I'm a little. I wish we could plug a couple holes, but you know what? So be it. My life's easier now.
0: Yeah, at least we're not worried about our whole roster leaving. I mean, right. So I think we have started to head in the right direction. Okay, here we go. I want you guys' response to this one. Okay. Implementation of a bird rule. Flying any weather. Similar to the NBA to increase incentives for athletes to remain at the same institution longer.
2: I'd like to see them try.
0: In almost every instance that's thrown out, in a lot of other ways, the first thing that I say is lawsuit. And I had a long conversation Friday night with a college administrator who's in a pretty high position. And he and I were going back and forth on certain things that he would like to see. And I kept saying, lawsuit, lawsuit, lawsuit. You're going to get sued. I was like, you have to start thinking about this of ways to not get sued. And this is one that I saw where I don't immediately feel like you lose this. Like, what? So is Damian Mitchell going to sue Auburn when he leaves to go to Tennessee because he's not getting the extra money at Tennessee that he would have gotten at Auburn? I don't feel like that holds up. Like, you chose to leave.
2: Correct.
0: Not your fault.
2: Correct.
0: Like, or not the school's fault. Like, this, you gave that up. You sacrificed that.
2: Mm-hmm.
0: That would almost be like you suing Auburn for not finishing your degree there, but you left to go to Tennessee. Like, you're not... You're not necessarily do that.
2: No.
0: So that's one of the first ones that I've seen that I feel like, now listen, is it wishful thinking? Probably.
2: 100%.
0: Yes. But, because how do you structure it?
2: So you're telling me if I'm making, you know, $4 million as the starting quarterback.
0: But you also have to understand here, I think what they're saying is we've moved to a strictly revenue sharing, there's X amount here
2: right.
0: that's able to go to the school or able to go to the team. And they have maybe a pool of other money that raises what you get.
2: Mm-hmm.
0: Because even if you give 45 a year to say to the football team, Greg, the school's going to still decide how much goes to players, individual players, right?
2: Correct.
1: Yes.
0: Or do you think the revenue sharing people moving forward want this to be equal across the board for every player?
1: That's a good question.
0: That goes back to your Saban thing earlier, because that's what Saban wants. Saban wants every player to get, let's just say, $200,000 a year. And if you're Bryce Young, and here comes Gatorade, and here comes Royal Buick GMC, and here comes whoever else, like, that's your money. You earned it, you deserved it, and that's real NIL. And we would all agree with real NIL.
2: Mm-hmm.
0: But I don't know if the college GMs, Greg, want to manage the money that way. Well, because first off, they might not have jobs anymore.
2: Correct.
1: Yeah, exactly. I think that... Hey, yeah, let's just divide this $20 million evenly across the entire roster. Cool. What exactly is it that you do here? Yeah, that's exactly what it is. I mean, I think that's part of it. But I look, with all due respect to Coach Saban's, I think Coach Saban's intent is genuine, and he wants all the players to be equal like it was when we were playing. Like, it wasn't about how much you made. It was all about... you know, how can you help us win?
0: Yeah, what you could be.
1: That was the focus. Yeah, it was a pure meritocracy. Like, we are going to respect and align with the guys that are best going to do what they need to do to get us in position to win. Like, that was what it was all about. Like, who cares if this guy made $1 million or this guy made $20,000? It didn't matter. If the $20,000 guy was the better player, he was going to play. Well, now it's not always that way, perhaps. I have no idea if it is or not. In some places, I'm sure it is. Other places might not be. So I don't know about you. Like, to me, I understand Coach Saban's philosophy behind it. I just don't think it's actionable. Like, the quarterback's going to make more money than the backup wide receiver. I mean, just that they're just going to, whether it should or shouldn't be.
0: Yeah, I mean, I think everybody would like to ask Coach Saban when he lays that out. And again, this is not pointing fingers at him, but like, do you think the long snapper should make what the starting running back makes? There's not a world that's real.
1: Right.
0: There isn't. Yeah. So
1: I understand it's idealistic. Like, yes, everybody's equal. Awesome. Like, I don't agree with that.
0: But going back to what you said, Greg, like when you and I played college football, that is what it was. Now we could talk about the under the table stuff and whatever happened then. I mean, yeah, that was going on with some guys too. But as far as what you got from the school, it was the same. And I think what he's saying is if you kept all that the same, and whether it's Will Anderson or whether it's Ryan Anderson or Mark Ingram or Derrick Henry, they're going to get theirs because all these companies are going to line up and want to give them X amount to do an Instagram post or be in their commercial. Or you get this from a podcast company that wants you to record a podcast twice a week, and that's going to work it all out. So it's a lot of it is wishful thinking, but at the same time, I think we look at it and we say we would love to see – we'd love to see that work to a certain extent. I think trying to put some sort of a bird rule together would be great. We've heard different people say put money in a trust until you graduate and then you get that money. Well, what if there was a way to put some aside, and what if it got bigger every year at the same place? And then when you transferred, you reset your financial clock, so to speak.
1: Right.
0: So if it was $150 a year, using rough numbers, and you went to $200 to $250 to 400, like make it a big jump from sophomore to junior,
1: mm-hmm.
0: and then a bigger jump from junior to senior year, that would maybe even go further to keep guys out of going to the NFL draft if you spent more years at one place.
1: Yeah, I think that's fair.
0: And then
1: I also, yeah, that would make sense. It's like an annuity, like longer you stay at a company, the more you get paid. Like, yeah, I understand that.
0: But then, you know, if after your sophomore year, if you said, no, you know, I think Ohio State's going to win a national title this year, I can start there next year. Cool, you go back to 150.
1: Right.
0: And you make 150 at Ohio State. So, again, it's idealistic because my brain, I can tell you where my brain went right there when I just said that. Okay, well, the boosters are just going to be lining up an extra that's 700 for them exactly. Somehow, some way. So, like, who cares?
1: Right.
0: Like, I mean,
2: they're going to find ways.
0: Joe's Donut Hole in Columbus comes up with $500,000. Like, and you're the face of their marketing.
2: Like, yeah.
0: Like, here we go. We'll just start the whole thing over again. 800-239-9569. Yeah, that too.
1: Is that like a?
0: They don't even make donuts. They just do the donut holes. That's it. They don't even waste their time. That's it.
1: Specialize.
0: Don't even waste your time with the whole donuts.
1: Joel, they don't play all of it. You know, I get it.
0: They have different sizes though. Like, they have an actual donut hole that's as big as an actual donut. Like, this is a giant, like meatballs.
1: You got my attention there. I'm in. Yeah. Someone that went and got donuts twice this weekend. I'm in. I can understand that.
0: All right. 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
0: There are a lot more parts to this, a lot of different ways that we need to discuss it. 800-239-9569. Chris would like to discuss it with us now on the Higginbotham Hotline. Welcome in, Chris.
11: How's it going this morning, guys? I just want to talk about what Greg brought up. At this point, I think the only real solution you got to it all is just start an NFL style based off paying salary at this point. Because, I mean, with his comparison of just like saying a backup wideout is going to make it as a starting QB, that's the most NFL pro NFL talking point I've ever heard in my life. Because, I mean, the best quarterback ain't worth the salt, ain't worth the poop if he can get nobody to cover his blind side with an offensive lineman. Because trust me, if I'm a defensive end, I'll give me a backup scrub tackle to play against. I will tee off on him, on that whoever gets that ball first.
1: It's a leverage play. It's a leverage play. They're like quarterbacks, much more difficult. Quarterback's the hardest position. It's also the position that contributes most to wins and losses. So, like, to me, it's understandable that the quarterback is going to make more money than everyone else on the team, outside of the occasional superstar wide receiver or the occasional superstar pass rusher, or in some obscure cases, maybe the left tackle. I don't know. But it's just, that's the reality. So that's why I think, while Coach Saban's wishes for everyone to be paid equally is super admirable, that's the world that I grew up in. It'd be awesome. I just don't think it's realistic. I don't see that happening.
0: Appreciate the call, Chris. All right, before we go to break, I want to get through the rest of these bullet points on this last phase that we referenced before we go to the phase two task force objectives, which bring up one of the biggest ideas that they have that at times can seem ridiculous, but also we've already mentioned that there are a couple ways it could potentially work. After the implementation of the Bird Rule, NIL governance and enforcement, we would be behind that. Like, yes.
2: Correct.
0: And potentially now would have real ways to enforce. If you're breaking the law, essentially,
2: yeah.
0: And legally that can be enforced, we would think that's all a good thing. Commitments to maintaining or increasing the number of scholarships and roster sizes for all sports and maximizing the health benefits provided to student athletes. We think we're all in on that, right?
2: Correct.
0: Here's the one question that I would have. How do you deal with, I would call it the Ohio State and Stanford rule. How do you manage teams that have 40 Olympic sports versus teams that have 4 Olympic sports? And I don't know the answer. Is it fair to say, oh, no, we'll subsidize you an extra X amount of $1,000 a year because you just decided to have badminton or archery? I mean,
2: that's a fair, yeah.
1: Is archery actually, they're archery, college archery teams? I don't know this. This is news.
2: We can find that out.
0: I don't know, but I'm sure I can.
1: I know there's squash. I know there's some other sports that are all throughout the ACC and the Big Ten and the Ivy Leagues and things like that. But archery, I had not heard that. That's good to know. We have a chance.
0: Collegiate archery. Here you go. There's a whole website for it.
1: Who won last year?
0: High performance events. Find an event. National tournaments. Participate. Collegiate. Can you just give us a list of the teams that are in it? They can't, apparently. So, top 10 college archery programs via collegemagazine.com. Michigan State, 10. Union College, 9. Mount Marty University, 8. I should be going to some of these for bad box score of the day, I bet.
1: About to say.
0: I bet some of these smoke these other teams. James Madison, 7. Lindenwood.
1: Let's go.
0: 6. William Carey, 5. Texas A&M, 4. No shock there.
2: SEC.
0: University of Pikeville, 3.
2: Let's go.
0: Lindsey Wilson College, 2. And your number one archery program in college, the Patriots of the University of the Cumberlands.
2: Let's go.
1: Ooh.
0: Plural.
1: Not just one Cumberland.
0: No, all the Cumberlands.
2: Let's go.
0: All the Cumberlands. Guys, their outdoor target facility holds 50 targets, and the team can practice at a nearby facility for 3D. I mean, is it any surprise that they're where they are?
2: Oh, okay. Okay. Yeah,
1: they have AI. They have AI for archery?
0: No, 3D. They got the goggles.
1: No, that's what I mean.
0: Yeah.
1: You got AI simulated worlds for archery. I'm all for it.
0: Private university in Williamsburg. Where?
1: Virginia.
0: No.
2: Pennsylvania.
0: No.
1: Dakota.
2: Which one?
1: Doesn't matter.
0: They're in Kentucky.
2: Kentucky.
1: Ah, let's
0: go. The 2023 Indoor National Collegiate Team Champion, the 2023 Collegiate Outdoor Target Team Champion.
2: Let's go. Running through 2023. That was a good recruiting class.
0: The UC archery team is several decades to mature. Beginning in 2012, UC committed archery as a varsity sport.
2: Okay. So this is a quick turnaround. 11 years and you're winning national championships? Let's go.
0: They had some big donor. It's like, hey, archery.
2: Let's get it.
0: Yeah.
2: There's an untapped market.
0: That's it. All right. We have 55 archers on the team from 30 states or countries.
2: Let's go. They're recruiting all over.
0: What's that NIL look like?
2: not asking. It's championship level. I know that.
0: Yeah.
1: No doubt.
0: Just get you like a Mark's Outdoors on board and then you just roll.
1: There you go. Absolutely. Look at you giving freebies.
0: Sorry. I don't know another like Bass Pro Shops. That's the only other one I could give you.
1: Hey,
0: like,
1: there you go.
0: I even go.
1: There you go.
2: I will say this.
0: Throw one out.
2: In the past decade, Texas A&M was running it. From 2015 to 2019, they were national champions and overall team, and they won it. You know, COVID in 2020 canceled the season. 2021, they won. Cumberland's went 22 and 23, and then Texas A&M won in 24.
0: By the way, I'm going to tell you, I feel like archery is one during COVID that could have kept going.
2: You feel me? Social distancing. Like they were
0: don't
2: good.
0: Need to be next to anybody.
2: Yeah, you're good.
0: It's you and the target.
2: Yeah.
0: Get out there and let it rip.
1: Sport.
0: Yeah.
1: Right. Safest sport you could play.
2: Yeah, nothing but space.
0: Well, it depends on what side of the target you're on.
1: That's fair. I wouldn't stand on the other side.
0: No.
1: I can promise you that.
0: No. Don't want to be there. All right. A couple more on these when we come back. But first, Greg, tell our listeners about Cantee.
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0: Okay, more on the presidential committees that have been put together to try to reform college sports. 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

0: All right, welcome back in. McElroy and Kubik in the morning, 8:24, Monday, May 11th on Jocks. Hamilton tweets in, just catching part of the conversation, why is wishful thinking that everyone gets the same payment? Lord knows the sport will be better off. You could just do it like when I tell my kid you can't have Airheads for dinner. But why? Because I'm mean. I mean, we all think you could do it, but is that the way that you would want to do it? Or would you want to give schools the ability to put X percent on quarterback, running back, receiver, X percent on holder, kicker, snapper, X percent on the trenches? I mean, I think maybe you just give the option. If you want to disperse it equally, that's fine. But I bet all the good quarterbacks are going to be going to the place that gives quarterback money.
1: For sure.
2: Yeah. I mean, I think it's a good idea in theory. I just don't see it as realistic. Like, the reality is the guy that doesn't play shouldn't make as much as the guy that does. I mean, just because you're on scholarship doesn't mean you get the exact same thing anymore. Like, I don't get me wrong. Like, when we played, that's the way it was. We all got scholarship money. It was all the same. It was awesome. And everyone was the same. But that ship has sailed, y'all. I mean, as much as I love the era in which we played, where everyone was the same, it's just, I don't see that as realistic. I don't see it happening like that. Is that, am I like crazy for thinking this?
0: No, I don't
2: think
0: so.
2: Just because we think that's what best for like long-term viability of the sport is awesome, but I just don't see it happening.
0: I would be with you. I think some of that you would probably look at and say, yes, it sounds great in theory. I would love it if it were that way, but I think that coaches have different emphasis on different positions and would want to do whatever they could to be able to better themselves at certain positions first and then find different ways to be able to get them in and get them on board. I think we all like the sound of it. It just doesn't feel realistic. And that might be the biggest problem. So,
2: yeah.
0: All right. So let's continue with some of these guidelines that this task force wants to try to put in place. Finishing up the other ones of phase one first. Commitments to maintaining increasing number of scholarships. We had that one. Support and permanent protection, viability of Olympic sports, women's sports, and other non-revenue sports. I think we all agree with that. I would just, again, I'd go back to the Stanford Ohio State rule of ones that have 30 versus ones that have 5. How do you manage that? Is that just on the schools? Do they get assistance from this new entity, this new task force? I don't know. Review and evaluation of media rights distribution models. We'll stop there, and I'll take you to phase two.
2: Phase two.
0: Phase two task force objectives. Now, if you're just tuning in, this is the College Sports Presidential Committees. They produced a draft of preliminary ideas, including establishing a new governing entity, strict cap circumvention, G6 playoff, amongst other things, pooling TV rights, which is where we come into phase two, Greg. Once the framework above is set to reestablish stability, the task force will examine and implement media rights distribution models.

0: including but not limited to media rights pooling and opt-in methodologies. Or more schools choose to opt in for media rights pooling when their existing contracts expire, the pool shall benefit from antitrust protection. Important to note that there are currently long-term contracts in place that expire over the next 5 to 7 years. I like that they parentheses the example ACC expires in 2036. Interesting that they chose that one. So change will likely be an evolution to a new model. Additional items to consider: current conference alignment, architecture, scheduling, pooling of media rights, tiers for revenue sharing, better monetization of key assets in the ecosystem. Finally, task force will establish role structure of a new permanent governing body, which could establish the college reform task force itself as the permanent entity. This process shall also include assessment and evaluation of the effectiveness of the NCAA, the college football playoff, and the CSC, as well as a review of alternate governing structures. So let's go back to the first part of that one, which is this phase two, Greg, and that is essentially pooling media rights. Is this a pipe dream? Is there some reality to this? We had a little back and forth on it earlier, but when you just hear that, do you completely swipe left and say, nope, not possible, can't happen? Or do you think...
1: Oh, it's definitely possible.
0: Could it be good?
1: I think it could be good, but I don't know if we know. That's what I think is... I think it could be good for sure. Usually when things all go together and it's not piecemealed, like right now it's piecemealed with the Big Ten and their group, the SEC and their group, the ACC and their group, the Big 12 splitting it up in a couple different directions. Like, yeah, I think it could be great where, all right, well, all the networks are in it together. And all the networks are pooling money together, and all of them, as opposed to directing it towards the 18 schools that you want, if you want rights to the Big Ten, that's great. Well, NBC, Fox, ESPN, ABC, YouTube, Prime, and Netflix. I mean, all these streamers, TNT, the CW, I mean, you name it, all of them. If they were all to throw their money in together, it might cumulatively be more. But that's in theory. We don't know that for sure. Like, that's we know right now, for example, let's say I'm Greg Sankey. I know for sure what my rights are worth. I know that. Like, it's safe. This is, could it be potentially... Why do a lot of programs still sell their marketing rights to Learfield? Because it's safe. It's safer. Like, as opposed to bringing it in-house, like, we're just going to sell it to them. We get that money, so we know that money's coming every year, and then Learfield can profit. However, it's a little bit more of a risk when you do it yourself. But the upside is higher. We don't know that exactly as it relates to pooling the rights. It could be really, really good, but it also could not go quite as well as some of the projections forecast. So that's why I think there's a hesitance amongst the Big Ten, the SEC, about pooling the rights. It's like, man, we got a pretty good thing going. Like, we kind of want to keep it going, as opposed to potentially relinquishing control. And now the possibilities could be better, but they could kind of be the same. And now we've given up control. You know what I'm saying?
0: Yeah. It's it feels like a lot, but it feels like so based on your understanding of the idea of this media pooling rights, what would it look like if this were to be pushed through? If this were, would it be whatever companies put up the most get certain draft picks weekly? Is that how that would operate, where ESPN, Fox, Amazon has one game, ESPN has five games, Fox has four games, whatever that is, and you rotate weeks that you get the first pick, and you literally just take NBC gets the first pick 1 week, and then it's a snake draft where it's, you know, ESPN has the second pick the next week, and Fox has the first pick the next week, and you just literally pick your game, like Big Noon gets picked first, ESPN or ABC Prime gets the second pick, NBC Prime gets the third pick. Is that essentially it weekly, and you just draft it out across the course of the year?
1: Yeah, I think it could be like that. Or it used to be a little bit like in the NFL, you look at Fox had the NFC, CBS had the AFC. Obviously, Sunday Night Football, Sunday Night Football, Monday Night Football is Monday Night Football, and Thursday Night Football is Thursday Night Football. So obviously, there's less inventory in the NFL. In college, it'd be a little different, but yeah, I mean, I would imagine that'd be kind of how it works. Like, all right, hey, Fox, you love noon, you get noon. Sounds good. ESPN, you get 3:30, 2:30 here locally, and NBC, you get prime. That's, you know, you get first pick there, and then you backfill all the rest. Or, you know, I'm assuming that's how it works. I don't know. I haven't seen the scheduling model. I don't know who would bid. Netflix might come in and say, all right, we want the top 10 games. And none of y'all can write the same size check we write, so we're taking the top 10 games. We'll take Ohio State, Michigan. We'll take Texas, Oklahoma. We'll take Texas, Texas A&M. We'll take the Iron Bowl. We'll take Ohio State, Penn State. We'll take Ohio State, SC. And, you know, then you guys all get the rest. I mean, it could go like that. I don't know. I really don't know.
0: Right. Could be interesting and fun when you look at maybe pushing it down the path, and that's where we go as far as what games are watched and where. The Phase 2 Task Force objectives also discuss current conference alignment and architecture, scheduling, better monetization of key assets in the ecosystem. Would you be okay with this task force potentially realigning some conferences?
1: No, the way I understand it is this task force would keep the conferences as is. That's the benefit of moving forward, is that the way college football is today is the way college football would be if this task force gets its way. Like, they're not going to realign and move conferences and move teams in and out of places. Like, it all gets sustained. So the college football that we all see today is what we now see for an inevitability. And the money would make more sense now. And the money created, if you pool the rights, would be more, hypothetically, theoretically. We don't know that for sure. So there wouldn't be need for these teams to move. The assets that I believe they're talking about are actual individual games. Those are assets. So that those assets would be potentially improved by doing a third-party scheduling model. And, hey, instead of playing Louisiana Monroe in week two, Alabama, you're now going to be playing Michigan. Instead of Florida playing Long Island, you're now going to play, North Carolina. Hey, SC, instead of playing San Jose State, you're going to play Utah. You know, I think that's kind of the thought process, is that they're going to strengthen the regular season itself by creating intriguing non-conference games, as opposed to the games that we have long considered to be tune-ups, if you will.
0: It's going to be interesting to see if this gets off the ground. Like I said, my understanding is that there is support here for this. There's support where maybe the government needs this to start pushing this down the road. And some think that the implementation could happen a lot faster than some other people may believe. So we'll see. We need smarter people on the show that know more about this to discuss it with us, to give us an idea of where this is realistically and what the possibilities of this moving forward maybe are. But we'll continue talking a little bit more about it. There are a couple other aspects to this that I want to discuss, that I want to have a conversation on. We'll do that next right here on Jocks.
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13: You ever wonder why the same cold virus makes some people so sick and others not sick at all? Well, according to an interesting new study out of Yale School of Medicine, one key factor is how quickly the cells in their noses, called nasal cells, respond to the virus and contain it. It's called the interferon response, and it can vary for different people. Now, when that response gets inhibited, it can trigger a different reaction, which leads to excessive mucus production and inflammation. In other words, a cold that is a lot more miserable. Of course, there are other factors at play: your genetics, any underlying conditions, immunity from vaccinations or previous infections. If you are trying really hard not to get sick, high-quality masks, they can be very effective. Also, good old-fashioned hand washing. And remember not to touch your face. I'm Dr. Sanjay Gupta, helping you live a better life.
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0: All right, welcome back in. McElroy and Kubelik in the morning. A couple of you guys chiming in via Twitter, at Mac and Cube. You can be a part of the show there. 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
0: All right, so wrapping up a couple of these other things inside of this college sports task force, that apparently the government has come up with some ideas on that they're going to try to push this through here in the next 2 weeks, as I'm understood. We mentioned some of the phase two task force objectives and what they may look like. The task force will establish the role and structure of a new permanent governing body, which could establish college reform task force itself as a permanent entity. This process shall include an assessment and evaluation of the effectiveness of the NCAA, the College Football Playoff, and the CSC. Good idea for this thing to just take over all of it. this new task force to be in control of the college football playoff, all the NCAA responsibilities, everything?
1: Well, I would think that there's some benefits there, but do we know for sure that the College Sports Commission, all sort of stuff, this task force, like, do we know for sure it's not working? Like, is it needed? Does it need reform already? I mean, it's a year old. I mean, I don't really know. Like, what does that even mean? Like, taking over, what does that mean? What does that look like?
0: So they lay out a couple of things for the future. Composition of the permanent governing body will be critical for durability and long-term stability. Requiring alignment across member institutions, student athletes, and all stakeholders in the ecosystem. 15-member board comprised of student athlete representation, power conference commissioners, Notre Dame, two representatives from other conferences, one representative each from divisions two and three. So they're trying to include, you know, a lot of other parts of it. The ability to create subcommittees, revenue and expense management, etc. Implementation of go-forward governance and structural reforms to strengthen the collegiate athletic ecosystem, including incremental revenue opportunities, mechanics to manage cost structure, considering of appointments of empowered commissioners for some or all the individual sports, long-term media strategy, and value creation opportunities. So now I think we start getting into, Greg, so many different things with so many different areas that it starts to feel like a little bit more of wishful thinking now than some of the other sort of maybe black-white areas that we discussed a little earlier.
1: Yeah, I mean, some of the things are pretty easy to digest, and a lot of them are theoretical, hypothetical. This, to me, is one of them. Like, I don't know what this looks like. A lot of this, I think it sounds great. You know what I'm saying? Like, do you not agree that most of what's laid out sounds great?
0: Yeah.
1: I love it. The implementation and the execution is where I have questions. And whether or not it's feasible, doable, does it make sense? Is it something that we should consider doing at all? Is it something that has some loopholes in it? Are you concerned about litigation? Like, there's a million different things here where I am a little confused. And I feel like I'm a pretty smart guy and I have a pretty good finger on the pulse. But a lot of this stuff, you don't really know. Nobody really knows. We can all assume, we can guess, we can jump to a conclusion or two, but a lot of it is an unknown, and whether or not it's actually something that could be executed.
0: All right, so I'm going to ask both of you this question quickly. All the things that we just went through with this presidential committees, it is plural, that they laid out, that they would like, that they say they're going to try to come up with a way to put in place, things that they're going to change, things that they're going to invoke. If you could have one of those guaranteed for the future of college sports, which would it be and why? All the things we just went through, of whether it be a G6 playoff, whether it would be full control of the portal roster movement, the bird rule maybe could be one that you would lay out there and say, I want that. I think that's what we need. If we had that, I think it makes college sports better. Elimination of salary cap circumvention, potentially. Schedule optimization. Reconfiguration of conferences. Maybe you want, Greg kind of laughed at it, but coach and administrative salary caps could be one that you want. Could be something. Maybe it could be the meteorites pooling. You get one, Greg. Which one would you want to sort of right now put in place for college sports and you could have it moving forward?
1: The bird rule, I think more than anything else. I think the transfer portal and having a legacy built at one place is the most beneficial thing that can come out of these phases that we've all laid out. Like, to me, picking a school for the right reasons, staying at the school, persevering through difficult times, and coming out the other side as a better player that aligns with one place, as opposed to moving from place to place to place to place, transferring multiple times throughout your career. I think in some ways you kind of protect the kids from themselves there. Like, momentary disappointment is it's easy to get caught up in the, oh, well, I'm really mad right now. There's got to be a better option for me. I go in the portal and I end up in a worse position. And that has happened 100 times. So I think the bird rule, if there's one thing, if we can kind of limit the transfer movement and limit the amount of mobility that these guys have, that'd be the best thing for them long-term to develop as players. These guys that are learning three offenses in 2 years, that's concerning to me. That worries me. So about their long-term prospects as a player and, frankly, in pursuit of a degree. So if we can do that, I think that'd be the best thing to come out of all of this.
0: Damian?
8: I'd say G6 playoffs. I think that kind of going to what Greg was talking about as far as the transfer portal and all these things, it's, okay, you're still competing for a national championship. Even in the event, you know, that we're looking at as far as playoff expansion, there's a clear separator because we've seen numerous examples of G6 teams that find themselves, and again, they handle their business in the regular season, they're awarded the opportunity to go to the college football playoff, but they haven't been competitive. So it's one of those things where you can still handle your business in the regular season and really have equal footing as far as proving that, hey, we are a national championship program, and yeah, it may not be at the P4 level, but you're still finding yourself winning championships, competing at a high level, and still having yourself looked at as a premier program in the event that, hey, okay, yeah, look at Tulane, for example. John Summerall parlayed that into getting the Florida job, but he had Tulane in a position where, hey, we're one of the better group of six teams, and you saw the clear separation that, yeah, we're still not at that level yet, but we're competing in where we need to and having success.
0: Yeah. No, I mean, it's totally fair to think about that. That's kind of where it may be and where it may need to go. I think I would love to see that G6 playoff because I think that when you start to eliminate some of those guaranteed spots and you start to sort of take away, hey, if you're not fighting for those spots with smaller schools, maybe it helps schedule, like the schedule strength moving forward and who teams go out and schedule and what they want to do. And it gives a little bit of a clear path for some of the other schools to potentially get in, other conferences to be able to get in. That might be the one that I would want. I also think it would be great football. I think it'd be entertaining football, fun football. When you're competing for a national championship at that level, I think it'd be a great watch. And a little bit of a different watch would be entertaining and which would be fun. So that might be actually the direction that I would go as well. Some of you chiming in, we'll get to you on Twitter. Do we need another break for the top of the hour? Let's take that break now. Come back. We'll talk a little bit more and wrap this up right after this on Jocks.
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13: Should you still work out when you're injured, or should you take it easy? In most cases, one of the worst things you can do is flip the switch to be totally sedentary. That can lead to stiffness, muscle loss, even reduced coordination. Certified strength and conditioning coach Dana Santis told us, recovery is about choosing the right kind of movement at the right time. That means maybe working with someone like a physical therapist to harness movement as medicine. You'll need to prioritize controlled, high-quality movement over intensity, staying within pain-free or at least low symptom ranges of motion. You should think of pain as feedback, not a challenge to conquer. And as with any exercise, paying extra attention to your breath, your alignment, and your form, that's going to help you reach your goals faster. Take it slow. Be patient. I'm Dr. Sanjay Gupta, helping you live a better life.
0: All right, wrapping up the presidential committee's thoughts on the future of college sports. One other thing quickly that I did want to bring up that apparently the NCAA is considering is going to four quarters in basketball, men's basketball. Already do it in
1: women's
0: basketball.
1: How do you feel about that? Huge change.
0: Couldn't care less, really, but I wanted to bring it up to see if somebody had a passionate thought on it. Is there
1: more buzzer beaters? That's all I'm going for. You get two more chances at a buzzer beater. I'm all for it. You know, that's what we need.
0: Meaningless buzzer beaters also. Yeah, is what we need more of.
1: And there's 6, 5, 4, 3 seconds left in the first quarter, and he lays it in for two, and that'll take us to the second quarter.
0: Three quarters to go.
1: You gotta love it.
0: Yeah. Okay. Damien, anything that you feel like that's...
8: Nah. Now we're good.
0: The coaches want this to... I don't know who wants this, and I honestly don't know why.
8: I don't know.
0: I mean, I guess more stoppages would be more time to coach, more time to evaluate.
1: How do the foul? I honestly don't know the answer to this. How do the timeouts work, and how do the fouls work? I need to do some due diligence on this probably before I make an opinion on it. Sounds like a question for Wimp on Thursday.
0: Yeah, it's a good one for him. We'll ask the coach Wimp Sanderson when he joins us on Thursday. We will move on from discussing this presidential committee ideas on the future of college sports. A couple things we're going to get to. We're going to talk some UFL next hour. Stallions obviously get a win over the weekend, a big one that they needed. And then we'll look at the playoff race kind of moving forward with what that looks like. We have a couple game times that are now coming down in college football for some of the bigger games we need to discuss. A little bit of recruiting news, some college baseball news. Also, a specific year in the NFL that you may not believe that we want to discuss. And we're going to have another player position draft from the SEC. That's all in the next hour of the show. But before we get to any of that, Greg, tell our listeners about Bromberg's.
1: Well, Bromberg's been my go-to for a long time. I always appreciate the experience I get when I walk in the door for Bromberg's. It's always great going and see them. Able to get some great Mother's Day shopping in. They had a sale last week, so that was terrific as well. Always love going and seeing a lot of the people at Bromberg's. Become friends with several of them. 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They've had decades-long relationship with the brand. So you know this is a shopping experience you can trust. So go see Bromberg's in Mountain Brook or at the Summit and discover David Yurman exclusively at Bromberg's.
0: All right, so a lot more to get to in the next hour. A couple ways that you can be a part of the show, 800-239-9569, 800-239-WJOX. Also can text into the show, 205-834-9450. Tweet into the show where Stephen Isabel tweets in, why do so many fans hate the idea of ditching cupcake games? I think he means lettuce games. Yes, it will add losses, but it will balance out because everyone will be doing it. A lot of coaches have voiced concern about it. Do they not get that it's all relative? But until it all works itself out, and there's a lot of coaches that need those wins and want those wins. Royal Payne tweets in, ACC exit fees drop to a more manageable number in 2030. Big Ten TV deal comes up at the same time. If a SEC Big Ten breakaway division forms, that's the marker. Interesting to see how the task force changes that dynamic. Time will tell.
4: I don't know if what the ACC's exit fees have to do with it all. I think it's more about getting them all in line and seeing if you can collectively make more money together.
0: We'll discuss it more next on John.
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27: 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College football kicks off in 110 days. 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
0: Hour number three underway, Monday, May 11th, right here on Jocks. Welcome back in. Appreciate you tuning in. JocksFM.com. If you want to be a part of the show, 800-239-9569. November the 7th, looking like a pretty remarkable day this upcoming season in college football. We have a game time now for Notre Dame-Miami. It'll be on NBC, 6:30 p.m. for that one, G-Mac. No big surprise that one going to be gobbled up by NBC and put in primetime.
1: That one pretty much a lock, wouldn't you say?
0: Would have thought so from the beginning, yes.
1: I think that one felt pretty safe. You would have asked me about that game the second it was released on the schedule. I would have told you, yep, NBC at 7:30 Eastern, probably about when that's going to be kicked off.
0: So that will be week 10 in college football. And if you look at that Saturday, November 7th, you're going to get, this is just in the SEC, you'll get Arkansas at Auburn, Oklahoma at Florida, Alabama at LSU, Georgia at Ole Miss, Texas at Missouri, Texas A&M's at South Carolina, Kentucky, Tennessee that week. I mean, that's just in the SEC that you're going to get those games. Just you talk about an early Saturday to go ahead and get excited about and point to and kind of maybe what it could be. You also have Michigan State at Michigan that week. You have Oregon at Ohio State. Penn State's at Washington, Nebraska at Illinois. If you're just looking for bigger games on Saturday, November the 7th, you get the Holy War that day, BYU and Utah. Cincinnati's at Houston, Colorado at Arizona State. So that's kind of an early, maybe long shot choice for Saturday of the year so far in college football.
1: Yeah.
0: Excluding rivalry weekend, of course, because we know what that was.
1: Of course. But that's been, like, I mean, the first Saturday in November, I feel like traditionally has been one of the best weeks of the year. I mean, for a long time now. Because I feel like October, early November, like first Saturday in November sometimes, maybe those last couple weeks of October, you get a lot of bye weeks. But for whatever reason, that first, and there's a bunch of good weeks coming up this year.
0: I'll tell you one thing that I wondered too, looking
1: first,
0: at these.
1: That first Saturday in November is a good one.
0: Looking at these schedules, looking at the ACC schedule, you realize that they have four games scheduled for Friday, November the 6th? And they're going to, I guess they're going to move some of those to November the 7th. So do they choose one? Do they choose two? Because there's four games right now set to be either Friday the 6th or Saturday the 7th. I don't know why you would peel four off. Are they going to play two on Friday?
1: Maybe it's one of those. Maybe it's one of those four. Yeah, you could do a doubleheader on Friday for sure. But one of those four, maybe you get a West Coast at 10:30. You get a normal at 7:30. I don't know.
0: Well, no, because they're all on. I mean, it's Clemson at Syracuse, Duke at NC State, Louisville at Georgia Tech, Virginia Tech at SMU.
8: Oh, wow.
0: You wouldn't. And then even around the conference that day, Florida State at BC, Merrimack at Wake. We mentioned Miami, Notre Dame, and then North Carolina at UConn. So that wouldn't even look like it would work, to be honest with you. So I just, it's kind of an oddity there that you take four games and say one, two, whatever, these are going to be on Friday, the rest are going to be on Saturday. Feels like you might already just go ahead and plug that in and know, or at least dwindle it down just a little bit. I thought that was kind of odd when you're talking about just kind of scheduling and what you looked at.
1: Yeah, I mean, I didn't even look at the Friday, Saturday, but just looked at the overall games. The Friday games, by the way, like, I am obviously up from Texas. So, like, the Friday night lights thing is very important to me, protecting high school football. We've encroached a bit. The NFL, of course, kind of took Thursdays away from us. Still a big deal, but it's not what it was. So, like, I don't love all these Friday games, but, man, if I'm a program and I'm trying to get a national audience and I'm probably not going to get it if I'm buried on Saturday, like, I'm certainly open to playing on Friday so I can capture the nation's attention. You know what I mean?
0: Yeah.
1: Like, I kind of understand why teams feel like they need to do it. It's unfortunate because I love high school so much, but I get it.
0: But think about a lot of people like us that are traveling to games.
1: Yeah.
0: And I mean, you and I aren't going to go watch high school football in person on a Friday night. People that are driving to Auburn to go to a game or to Alabama to go to a game or traveling to Knoxville to go to a game, they're probably not going to go out and watch, you know, high school football on a Friday night. So you've got another college game on. You're sitting in your hotel. Maybe you're getting your tailgate set up on Friday night. You got college football on. And that's what probably a lot of people are going to be doing right there. So it's like you said, we got to find these windows. I mean, you've said for a while, put a game on 4:00 on Thursday.
1: I would be totally on board. I've said this for years, years and years and years. Now, I understand if you're Alabama, if you're Auburn, if you're Ohio State, if you're Georgia, if you're Florida, if you're Michigan, you don't need to play at 4:00 on a Thursday. But answer me this. Like, if you're UAB, I, for one, would play every game on a Wednesday night if I could. Every single game. Every home game I could, I'd try to play it on a Wednesday night. Because one, that's kind of a slow day in the sports calendar anyways. You've already seen some success with Maction on Tuesdays and Wednesdays. You've seen Conference USA have success on Tuesdays and Wednesdays. Like, man, I would take my kids to the game all the time on a Wednesday if UAB played Wednesday nights at 6:30. I would. Like, we would have season tickets just because I'd want to take my son to a game or sons to a game or my daughter too if she'd like to go or my wife, anybody. You know, if I were a G6 program, I'd absolutely be open to playing games in more unique time slots, whether that's Wednesday nights, Thursday afternoons. People are working from home more and more. I mean, kids' activities in the spring are a lot different than kids' activities in the fall. So you already have youth sports all over the place in the fall, all the time. But during the week, man, like, you can make it work. Like, I think the happy hour crowd would love to watch a game at 5:00 Eastern on a Thursday. You know what I'm saying?
0: Here's the part that I like about where you're going with that is if you went ahead and set it to the same day, it's like Maxon's cool, but I can't tell you what night Bowling Green plays on. Tuesday, Wednesday, Thursday. I don't know. Like, the CUSA has done a great job with their schedule put in the middle of the week. I don't know what Tuesdays, Wednesdays, Thursdays Jacksonville State plays. But if you had it down that, and you could schedule it somehow, you had your games on one day of the week, at least your home games. Mm-hmm. And that's how I think you would try to do it is, okay, FIU gets their home games on Tuesdays.
8: Yep.
0: UAB gets their home games on Wednesdays. Bowling Green gets their home games on Tuesdays. And then, and maybe Maction does it that way, and I just don't know. I'm not aware that they do it that way. But I'm with Greg. If you knew, okay, Tuesday nights, Wednesday nights, whatever that is, even if it's Thursday nights, which I know you're now you're going up against the NFL, you're going against bigger college football games, there are some high school games on Thursday. I get that. But if you knew the day, if you knew the night, then I think it could be greatly beneficial for just people planning and maybe going to be a part of it moving forward.
1: Yeah. I think planning it is big. It can be like having it way in advance is big. And it does look, you don't need to necessarily exercise the, I mean, we don't need to know several weeks in advance. I mean, but if you have a couple games just to mix it up and just experimental, just experimental opportunities. You're telling me right now you wouldn't rather, look, I know at ESPN, for example, I mean, we've had college basketball games. What's one of the best couple weeks of the year? This conference championship basketball tournament week. You see conference championship baseball. Like, I'm turning games on at 10:30 in the morning. I mean, it's not like I'm actively watching every pitch, but it's on.
0: It's on, yeah.
1: I'm not sitting there, you know, on a Tuesday at 10:30 just hanging on every pitch between Missouri and you know, South Carolina. That I have it on. I enjoy watching it some. Like, it's on in the background. Therefore, I'm sure I'm not the only one. I'm sure a lot of people kind of go about it that way.
0: Absolutely. So, all right, let's get an idea of what maybe some other folks would want and how they would want that to look. I don't know, 800-239-9569. Do you think scheduling-wise that's a good idea to try to take certain teams, put them on certain days, and leave that way moving forward? Damien, you nod your head as you think that'd be a great idea also.
8: Oh, absolutely. You get the whole week. You essentially get the whole week, okay, minus Monday. Understand, you know, you're up against Monday Night Football. But from Tuesday to Saturday, there's some sort of college football game being played. And like you said, you don't have to announce it, you know, the beginning of the season. Just say, hey, for the month of November, we'll, you know, the next three home games are going to be on Tuesday night. Like, yeah, people are going to be dialed in. And like you said, you can find a way to schedule it, because at that point, we're just chomping at the bit to just watch a college football game. Like, we love college football down here. And especially for, you know, like Jacksonville State, we've caught them, you know, numerous weeks on Tuesday or Wednesdays and kind of put Jacksonville State on the map, because especially if you're winning at that point. And like you said, the MAC they've taken full advantage of it. Like, it's, you know, Tuesday, Wednesday for a part of the calendar, we are going to be watching Max. Couldn't tell you what game is going to be on. It could be Toledo versus, you know, Eastern Michigan.
1: It doesn't matter.
8: But by God, we are going to be watching it.
1: It's on E1 and E2. I don't care. I'll do the side-by-side. I'm watching them both. I mean, I don't care. Like, I'm always watching them. I don't have any dog in the hunt between Central Michigan and Toledo. I could care less who wins the game. I just enjoy watching the games. I just like having them on. I mean, tell me you wouldn't do. I'm crazy. I'd love to hear from our listeners. I think have as loyal a college football listener base as anybody. If we were to start playing some games, I'm not saying your team. I'm not saying you can expect. Put it this way: Alabama's not playing 4 o'clock Central on a Thursday. That ain't happening. But I do think, if you were to play, I don't know, Jacksonville State against Georgia Southern, you put that at 4 o'clock on a Thursday, I think a lot of people would watch that game. Maybe I'm crazy, but I really think they would.
0: No, I'm with you 100%. And we've stated for a while, you got to find these new windows. Where could they be? Where should they be? And we had this same conversation, Greg, with college football in the NFL. You're running out of windows. So at some point in time, you're going to have to quit running away from where the NFL is placing a game and just have the understanding of this is going to have to be up against it. It just is. Whether it's Black Friday, whether it's Thanksgiving Day, whether it's Christmas Eve, Christmas Day, whatever. Like, the NFL has gotten to that point, though. They're going to find any opportunity to move in now. So similar with some of these smaller schools, you're going to have to find ways to go do it and have an understanding that some of it's not going to be ideal. Some of it's not going to be perfect, but is it as good as going up against those other three games that are on at 6:30 PM Saturday night? Or the other two games that a lot of people want to watch at noon on Saturday morning?
1: Yeah. I'd rather have a standalone personally.
0: Yeah. I think a lot of people would. Robert in Greenville wants to talk scheduling. Welcome in, Robert.
3: Good morning, Cole and Greg. How y'all doing?
0: Great, thank you.
3: Yeah, listen, I believe that we got to get back to putting better college football games on Thursday night, because I remember in the 90s and the 2000s and the 2010s, early mid-2010s, Thursday night, you had some great matchups. I'll never forget that 2014 season when you had Florida State and Louisville, and when Florida State and Louisville were in the top 10. And then you had Auburn playing Kansas State on Thursday. And I think Michigan played Utah. We don't have enough of those types of matchups on Thursday anymore. And I'm saying, as a Troy alum, I love my Troy Trojans. Look, I don't want to see I disagree with what Tom Luganville told Barry McKnight in the interview last year. I do not want to see a group of six game every Thursday night when you could put a bunch better matchup. I'd rather see those kind of matchups on Thursday than Friday, because look, I live in a small town in 50 miles south of Montgomery, and when Greenville High School football is rolling, people are and they haven't been the last few years, but people talk about and wear their black and gold on Friday. But you also have Luverne, who's got the longest playoff streak of any school in the state of Alabama, 42, I believe. Brantley, Goshen, Georgia, McKenzie, Troy, Brundage, those small towns, South Alabama, Friday nights are about high school football. And I do not like seeing all these big-time college matchups on Friday night. I think they should be moved to Thursday. And yet we saw Fox just release a group of matchups last year on Friday. And I wouldn't say all of them, but most of them are quality games. And I would say, look, if you don't want to put those games on Saturday, why not put them on Thursday or Friday? And I like to see Alabama or Auburn and SEC start playing more Thursday or Friday games, you know, just to, you know, spice things up. I mean, it just feels like that the Thursday line is going to stale because they're afraid to compete against the NFL since 2015, when the NFL, remember, went to a full Thursday schedule. And it really hurts the fans, if you ask me. And I love the NFL, don't get me wrong. I'm a Steelers fan just like Cole is. But it seems like they think that every national TV game is going to turn out like Bills Chiefs 2021 AFC divisional round when it went overtime. That's not reality. You see some bad Thursday matchups in the NFL too, and yet we don't have a good college line. I mean, Troy's playing South. I think James Madison rematch of the Sun Belt title game. I mean, I'll watch it and all, but it's not going to be the same as these big time matchups we used to have. And on Friday nights, I'm listening to a high school game, and I've got I had Louisville Miami, a big game last year, on this background noise, because the high school Friday night's supposed to be about high school football, and yet the NFL, college football rather, is absolutely ruining it for everybody. And the NFL, you know, is ruining it for everybody with these Thursday games, and we're having to watch a bunch of group of six games every week.
0: It's an interesting thought, and I appreciate the call, Robert, and some ideas there that I do think could be beneficial for the future of college football. We'll continue that discussion. Some breaking news in college football, unfortunate breaking news that we will share with you from an SEC program next right here on Job.
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19: What are the chances you are listening to this while drinking a nice hot cup of coffee? If so, don't let me stop you. For years, we've been reporting on the health benefits of coffee, and that's not going to stop today. A new study, this one out of Harvard School of Public Health, found that coffee and tea could help lower your risk of developing dementia. People who enjoyed 1 to 3 caffeinated cups a day saw the biggest impact. In addition to the caffeine, coffee contains hundreds of bioactive compounds that can influence inflammation, glucose metabolism, vascular function, and oxidative stress. It's also possible coffee drinkers might be doing other things that keep them healthy. Eating a more balanced diet, getting plenty of exercise, sleep, not smoking, or drinking too much alcohol. And finally, staying socially active. I'm Dr. Sanjay Gupta, helping you live a better life.
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0: All right, welcome back in. McElroy and Kubelik in the morning, Monday, May 11th, 9:20 a.m. right here on Jocks. We'll get to some breaking news here in just a moment surrounding an SEC school released from Missouri Athletics that we'll read to you here in just a moment. Before we move to that, Greg, tell our listeners about Crocker Moving Services.
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0: All right, so New York Times, amongst others, reporting that Missouri running back Ahmad Hardy was shot at a concert in Mississippi early Sunday morning. A release from the school and the Missouri football Twitter account, quote, Mizzou football student-athlete Ahmad Hardy was the victim of a shooting at a concert in Mississippi early Sunday morning and sustained a gunshot wound. Ahmad underwent surgery Sunday in Mississippi and is in stable condition. Ahmad is deeply loved by his teammates, coaches, friends, family, and fans. We will continue to stand beside him and his family through this difficult time, offering our love, prayer, strength, and support. A timeline for his return to football activities is unknown at this time. Mizzou Athletics will provide more information on his status when it becomes available. Seemingly not a lot of details out of this, Greg, specifically the, what the concert was, where the concert was, but just scary.

0: heard. I've heard nothing that would get me off of hearing that. I've heard he's just awesome. Just a great kid, hard worker, chip on the shoulder mentality, and has been just in full prove it mode since he's arrived, not just in college at ULM, but also in Missouri last year. So love the kid, love watching him play, and just hopeful that he's able to make a quick, speedy recovery and he's able to return to form as soon as possible.
1: Well, and I can already see some people like, why would he be there? Why would he be back in Mississippi? He owns, his family owns a farm in Mississippi. He has multiple horses that he owns, and they are there in Mississippi. And you hear him talk about his horses. He talks about them like they're his children. So, and I mean, people want to go home. You want to go see your family. You want to be a part of it. Once again, we have no details on where the concert was, what the concert was, how many people were there, what the situation looked like. But either way, it's just unfortunate that he's going to miss any football-related activities. We don't know if he's going to be back next week, back in 2 weeks. We don't know the status of fall practice for him, but you just hope that this is not something that's going to keep him out too long, G-Mac.
0: Yeah, and honestly, this is the time of year when a lot of the guys do go home. You get done with your spring semester and you go home for a couple weeks before you all get back at the end of May, early June to start your summer workout program. So it's not uncommon to be home this time of year. I mean, this is even though the calendar has changed and shifted and adjusted and tweaked, very few guys stay on campus in May. Some do, but very few. So this is the time, usually it's about 3 weeks where you get to go home and kind of enjoy being a kid for a little bit. So you hate hearing that, and you just hope everybody that he can make a real fast recovery. And it's just a scary situation, man. Really scary. Hope everything's okay.
1: You just hate to see this, because obviously one of the best players in college football, and you said you hadn't met him, Greg. I have. He is a fun kid, like great attitude, great demeanor, super positive. I think thankful for his opportunity that he's got. You mentioned kind of chip on his shoulder. It's there just a little bit, but it's not in a negative way at all. And just burst onto the scene last year. We thought he was going to be a good fit for Missouri watching his ULM film. We talked to Brian Vincent about him here on this show. 256 carries, 1,649 yards, 16 rushing touchdowns. That's 6.4 per carry on 256 carries. It's ridiculous what he did last year. Attempts-wise, he was fourth in the country. And as far as average, he would have finished, I'm trying to see where that would have put him as far as overall average. He would have been 27th in the country. But if you look at that, like per carries, there was only one other player that was over 200 carries, and he had 256.
0: Think about that.
1: And the other person was Wayne Knight at James Madison. He was 207 as far as attempts, and he was 6.63 per carry. So, super impressive when you start. I mean, here are the other carries that are in front of him. You're talking like 51, 148, 96, 57, 71, 61, 44, 75, 100, 199, 151, 83, 62. So, most of those not getting anywhere near the attempts that he did, and he's still up there in the top 25 as far as, or top 27 as far as yards per carry.
0: He's unbelievable. I mean, I think top three back in college football, and that's conservative. Would you say, I think he's for sure a top three back. I think he was a Doak Walker finalist last year, right? I mean, he's an outstanding running back. Outstanding. And a lot of Missouri's success, I think, last year at times could be pointed to his productivity. So it'll be really interesting to see in the event in which Missouri, and they have a solid number two in Roberts, like really solid, but man, he's their most important player. So just hoping the best for him personally, but also for Missouri fans, hoping to have a nice season. Like, man, you really need this guy too. So scary situation for sure.
1: Absolutely. You hate to see it. You hate to see it for a guy like him, too, that does a lot of things the right way. We have had drafts out of the SEC on specific positions throughout the last couple of weeks. We draft edge defenders out of the SEC next, right here on Jocks.
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19: If you are the parent of an infant, it can be really hard to find baby foods that are truly healthy for your child. According to a new study out of UNC Chapel Hill, almost three-quarters of baby foods are ultra-processed and may contain additives that are linked to potential health problems later in life. The study's lead author said what shocked her was that the top ingredient in 71% of these baby foods wasn't a fruit or vegetable. It was one or more additives that babies' guts are not fully developed enough to be able to handle. Eating the right food at this stage of life is so important, because this is when children begin developing dietary preferences for the rest of their lives. So take the extra time to look at the ingredient labels on the foods you are buying. You're going to want short lists and also ingredients that you recognize. I'm Dr. Sanjay Gupta, helping you live a better life.
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0: All right, welcome back in. McElroy and Kubelik in the morning. 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You want to get in? 800-239-WJOX. We're going to draft SEC edge defenders. If you have missed this practice over the last week or so, we take a position inside the Southeastern Conference. We draft it. We go snake draft. And just the top edge defenders for today are what will be off the board. So as we look at the top edge defenders in the SEC, Greg, you will have the first pick today.
1: Since you complained
0: about not having it last time, which you did previously have it before. You had it with
1: But I've been dominating all the I've been dominating all of the drafts, so I feel really good about it.
0: John was asked to pick the winner of our last draft, and he selected Damian as his winner.
1: Correct. He was wrong. So okay. It's fine. It's not a big deal.
2: Okay. We should ask PFF.
1: Yes. Well,
0: that wouldn't be...
2: It would get draft grades.
1: Come on.
0: That wouldn't be the one that we would...
1: Come on now.
0: That would be it. No. That would not be the one. Okay. Greg, you're going to be with the first pick. Damian, you'll stay in the middle on this draft. I will draft third and then first in the second round. So, Greg, you are first off the board.
1: I will go ahead and just... I'll just make it easy on you guys. I'm going to take Dylan Stewart off the board first. Does that sound good?
0: Man, tough choice there.
1: I know you thought I was going to go in a different direction there. I've decided, I'm just going to go with the safe pick here.
0: Super safe.
2: Sounds good.
0: Not a lot of risk in that one. All right, Damian, you're next off the board picking our SEC edge defenders.
2: I will be selecting Colin Simmons from Texas.
0: Okay. All right, I think first round probably would go according to plan for all three of us. I'm going to go Santarin Perkins, okay. Ole Miss. Now, he has not been allowed to rush the passer as much as some of these others, but I do think he will be able to act as that a little bit more so this year, which is why I decided to take him there. So I think those would be almost anyone's top three. The order could maybe change. Actually, I don't know who would change the order. Some people in their graphics they put out have been different, but I think the three of us would just say you're wrong.
2: Correct.
1: Okay.
0: That's all we have to say.
1: Gotcha.
0: Yeah.
1: Love it.
0: That would be it. So.
1: All right. That was a good exercise. All right, we're done.
2: I think you get some depth in the second round. You can get some value there.
0: You think we just stop here?
1: Yeah, I think we just do three wide and we just call it a day.
0: Okay. All
2: right. Well. Going rapid.
1: I really want to get the tackles on the other side.
2: As in defensive tackles, or are you talking about the offensive line?
1: No, the art of tackling.
2: Okay.
0: Actually, I'm not sure which would be a more difficult practice. If you were to go offensive tackle or defensive tackle.
2: If we go offensive tackle,
1: it'd be offensive tackle.
2: I'll be calling in one of my constituents and Cole Kubelik and just tell me where would you go.
1: Yeah, Cole, who do you want me
2: to take?
0: I don't think defensive tackle is
1: it's not super deep.
0: It's not
1: two rounds. Call it a day.
0: I think we could probably look at that and say, yeah, I don't know exactly where that's gonna go and I don't know exactly where I want that to be.
2: Right.
0: So I'll go Taylor Wine, Oklahoma, is my
1: Dang
0: next
1: it.
0: Pick off the board. And that'll be the first pick in the second round. So that will leave Damian up next for SEC edge defenders that we're drafting.
2: Oh, boy. Let's see. The list is it's a little tougher than expected. You know what? I'm taking your pick, Greg. I'm going Yanze Pierre, University of Alabama.
1: Wow.
2: No more home cooking for you, brother.
1: Wow.
0: Could be, might be. Needs to stay healthy. I could see him being in that mix if he stays healthy, but that's a big if as of right now.
1: I think he's got a real high ceiling this year. I'm excited about him. I think there's reason to have to be bullish on what he could be this upcoming season. I thought he really showed some flashes last year. Really, really showed some flashes. So, lots of like. But now I think just consistency is probably the name of the game. I'm going to go in a slightly different mold here on the next one. I'm gonna go Cam Franklin, Ole Miss.
0: I love that.
1: I know.
0: How it was actually gonna be my
1: I
0: next.
1: I knew
0: pick.
1: You were gonna love that one. I knew you were gonna love that one.
0: But I was gonna debate: does he count as a true edge? I mean, I'm fine with it.
1: That's you know, I think he's an edge. You know, he's not your traditional. He's not some Taron Perkins.
0: No.
1: You know, I mean, he's kind of your old school. But he's heavy-handed. I just think he does a good job. I think he's a really, really solid player. So I feel good about that. Now I'm going to go way off the grid. You ready for this one?
0: Ready for this one.
1: You're going to love this. Steven Souls, Arkansas.
0: Okay.
1: I know you weren't ready for that one, but that's why we go to the next level here.
0: That's why we go there. That's why we get there.
1: I think he is a guy with real juice. He was at Kentucky last year. Didn't play a crazy amount, but when he did play, he was very effective. I think he is a traditional stand-up speed edge guy. I think he can be a problem. I really do. Hadn't seen it with a lot of consistency. Like I said, not a ton of reps last year. But I remember watching him. We did their game week 2. I was like, this kid's got juice. And the staff at Kentucky really liked him. I'm not sure what happened in the transfer portal or if where all he was looking, but he ends up at Arkansas, and that's going to be one that's a bit under the radar that I think is going to have a chance to have a big year.
0: Okay.
1: Can you get on board there? Or are you
0: on board?
1: I feel you're just totally writing it off.
0: I'm good. I'm on board with it.
1: Gosh. No love?
0: No,
1: I thought I was going deep in the weeds for you.
0: I like it.
2: It's all good.
0: I'm good with it. Calm down.
2: Well, I'll be selecting Prince Will Umiamiele from formerly of Ole Miss, but now at LSU.
0: Greg and I both thank you for saving other prospects that we would rather draft than him. So my next pick, and here again, Greg, a little bit of a questionable pick here. You tell me if it counts. Quintavious Johnson, Georgia.
1: Yes, it counts.
0: Okay. I know they move him some. He's off the ball a little bit. Like, and I could almost go Chris Cole, same thing.
1: He's you can't off the, use Chris Cole. He's an off-the-ball linebacker that blitzes.
0: Off the ball more, but definitely somebody who kind of ebbs
1: Cole
0: and flows.
1: Absolutely taking some liberties right now, guys. For those that don't know who we're talking about or any of this stuff, like,
0: no, I'm not taking him. I'm not taking him. I'm not taking him.
1: I'm just saying I would love to know how many of his penetrations last year came outside the tackle box.
0: That's fair. I'll go Jared Smith, Auburn, with my next pick. The 10th edge taken in the 2026 Mac and Cube SEC Edge Defender Draft out of Auburn. Looked good in the spring game. Not that that counts for much. Giant wingspan, a thicker edge, almost kind of in the Cam Franklin mold a little bit. Cam Franklin a little heavier-handed, I think, a little thicker, but in that mold, sort of. Not loose, twitchy, bendy, super flexible, but enough of that to be able to live out there, and a guy that I'm expecting to have a big year. I think he needs to have a big year for that defense this year.
1: Okay.
0: Damien, all the easy names are gone.
2: Hey, yeah. So let's do some deep diving. I'm pretty sure Texas A&M's got somebody, and I'm going to go Marco Jones.
0: Marco Jones out of A&M?
2: Texas A&M.
0: All right, there you go. They've got, right, cool. They've got
1: Damian's killing it. DJ Searcy, A&M.
0: He's there. Well, they got the Anto Saka guy from Northwestern too that I think might take some reps from him. But it's okay. We'll give you Marco Jones.
2: I'll take him.
1: Yeah, you can have him. That's cool. I'll take TJ Searcy. I know a little bit in the Quintavious Johnson mold, but I think Searcy's got a chance to have a nice year. I think he's disruptive. He was just a little overshadowed last year, but I'm pretty bullish on him. I think he's got a chance.
0: Okay.
1: Can you get on board there? Are you out?
0: No, I'm good on that one. Do you want to go more round, or you want to stop here?
1: Yeah, no, I want one more round because I love my next pick. Gabe Harris, Georgia.
0: Speaking of taking liberties, I mean, the guy's an outside linebacker, defensive end, defensive tackle, nose guard.
1: You even start. He plays edge most of the time. He will slide inside from time to time. But tell me a guy that's been taken so far that is as violent as he is.
0: He's a fun player.
1: When healthy.
0: He's a fun player. Yeah, I like him. I mean, hell, I asked Kirby about him at the Regents for a reason. I love
1: him. If he's healthy, we got action.
0: Yep.
2: All right. We're about to get a sneaky one here. a sneaky one. I'm going to Lexington, Kentucky. Marquise Humphreys Grace. Okay. Edge from Kentucky. 6'4", 271 pounds.
0: Some juice. Yep. A little bit in that bigger, thicker mold also, but has made some plays in their previous defense. Yeah. I'll be interested to see how he fits in the new defense. But a guy that can play. A guy that's been productive. So, Marquise Humphreys Grace. We will put him in for Damian at the 14th pick.
2: And you're going Mizzou. Defenders. And you're going Mizzou.
0: No, I'm not. What? Actually, I'm going to take a massive flyer here. I'm actually not even really proud of myself. This is straight potential, straight ceiling, straight ability.
2: Let's go.
0: I'm going to go Jordan Ross at LSU.
1: Wow.
0: And it is an if. I'll be the first one to sit here and tell you it's an if. Vestavia native.
1: Wow.
0: But
1: I have to say, that is some home cooking right there.
0: I could care less about anything Vestavia, but
1: look how stars.
0: I'm just letting you know where he's from. If, here's the if his mind's right and he's healthy and he's on the field, the speed, the twitch, the athleticism, the bend, the flexibility is all there. It's all there. And then you put him in Blake Baker's system with a couple other guys around him that could garner some attention. If he is, let's think about the Harold Perkins mold here a little bit. All right. Blake found ways to make him work. Jordan Ross has the speed, athleticism, flexibility to be able to do some of those similar things. So while I'm not going to bank on him coming up and taking on double teams against outside zone, and I don't love him setting the edge in the run game, specifically against SEC tackles, but if he's allowed to do the things that he's going to be good at, I think he could help you a lot this year. So that's why I'll take Jordan Ross at LSU.
2: There we go.
0: The Tennessee coaches loved him. He just couldn't figure it out the way they needed him to. But, like, the ability, they would tell you straight up, off the freaking charts. So that doesn't always work, though. I'll be the first to admit.
1: I'm glad that you just made the last pick, because I already made two phone calls in the time that you were explaining that pick. I just made a couple of phone calls, and I just signed undrafted free agents Deshaun Womack.
0: I do like Womack.
1: At Auburn, and Blake Purchase at Ole Miss. Blake Purchase, the transfer from Oregon.
0: Okay.
2: So you got some value there.
1: Yeah, I just got a couple undrafted free agents. Rookie minicamp. Yeah, they already got 3-year deals.
0: All right, cool. We signed Dare Smith out of Missouri, who plays D tackle, outside linebacker, off the ball linebacker, and nickel, but in an edge body. So we'll take him.
1: I didn't know we were drafting, all like versatile players. I didn't know we were drafting honey badgers.
2: So he's like he's like the Isaiah Simmons of Missouri.
0: Stop it.
2: Well, you said D tackle, D end.
0: Not free safety, no.
2: Oh,
0: okay. Free safety, no.
2: So he's got some limitations.
1: Noah Maris Williams. Noah Maris Williams, who's got the knee. Hopefully he can come back. Who knows what his availability is going to look like.
0: He would have been way up on our list if he's healthy, I think.
1: For sure. And also Chaz Coleman. No Chaz Coleman. Transfer from Penn State to Tennessee.
0: We don't know the status.
1: I know, but there's some upside there.
0: He would have been in there. I think if there would have been no rumors circulating about him, he's in there. I think he's often probably the top 7-8, most likely. Definitely top 10. I think he's probably off the board. Amaris is definitely off the board there. As somebody
1: sure,
0: who I think is going to be taken. Yeah, we just don't know. We don't know what the situation is going to look like, but some good picks and gives you a little bit better idea of kind of the edge position in the SEC this year. And there's a couple that we probably didn't spend a lot of time talking about that I think can definitely continue to maybe show some signs of being good edge defenders in this league. We weren't going to be able to get to all of them. We weren't going to cover every single guy, but it's a fun practice when we go through these positions. It kind of refreshes our memory on a few guys and gets us talking about actual football too, which is always fun. So, all right, one more break. Come back, wrap it up next right here on Jocks.
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13: 1, 2, 3, My baby don't mess around because she loves me so, and this I know for sure.
0: All right, welcome back in. McElroy and Kubelik in the morning. 9:51, Monday, May 11th, right here on Jocks. Three Man Front coming up next. Paul Feinbaum after that. Before we get to any of it, every day we bring you the best of the worst. It is the bad box score of the day.
14: Personal foul, 69, offense, he was giving them the business.
15: Intentional grounding, offense number 7. It's a 10-yard penalty. I'm talking to America here, excuse me.
16: That's the game.
0: All right, we'll go to college baseball. The Angelo State.
2: They are the Wolverines.
0: They're the Rams. And they just snuck past the St. Mary's, Texas. Greg should know this.
1: Why should I know this?
0: Is they're from Texas?
1: Yeah, but I mean, there's a lot of schools in Texas.
0: Okay.
2: Yeah. And
1: Mustangs.
0: No.
2: No, they are the Rough Riders.
0: Close. Rattlers.
2: Rattlers.
1: Mm.
0: Rattlers ride rough.
2: They do.
0: Angelo State gets a win 3-2. Here's the problem. St. Mary's out-hit Angelo State 8-0. You heard that correctly.
2: Hold on.
0: St. Mary's threw a no-hitter and lost.
2: Shut the whole program down. That's embarrassing.
0: Angelo State came up to bat 25 times. They scored 3 runs. They did not record a hit. They walked 5 times, struck out 6 times, left 2 runners on base. St. Mary's had 8 hits, drove in 2, walked 3 times, struck out 7 times, and lost while throwing a no-hitter.
2: Like, okay, we always joke about, you know, what, as a coach, what do you say? They didn't hit the baseball, and we still lost the game.
1: Yep. Confirm.
2: Like, the whole pitching staff, we got to have a talk. Like, what's...
0: Gabe Cook, Brandon Vasquez, Matthew Janicek, and Edward Mendoza all combined for the no-hitter.
2: And still lost.
0: But lost. Yes.
1: Yeah, I love that.
0: Edward Mendoza came in late, threw 2/3 of an inning, and took the L. I wanted to tell you, Damien, sorry.
2: It's just frustrating.
0: Sometimes that's how it goes.
2: It's just frustrating. Yeah, what?
0: It is. It is frustrating. I'll take you to JUCO Baseball at the 2025 NJCAA Division III Baseball World Series Championship game from Falcon Park, Auburn, New York.
2: It's a mouthful.
0: That's a lot. The is Rowan...
1: So it's Falcon Park in Auburn, New York?
0: Correct. Okay. The Rowan College, South Jersey, Gloucester... No.
2: They are the... They're the Roosters.
0: They're the Roadrunners.
2: Roadrunners.
0: They just snuck past Century College. They are the...
1: Falcons.
0: No.
2: No. Close. They're the Eagles.
0: They're the Ducks.
2: Ducks.
1: What?
0: Remind you, the NJCAA Division III Baseball World Series championship game, Roadrunners just snuck past the Ducks 16-1.
2: The championship.
0: Championship game.
2: Okay.
0: They did put up 9 in the first.
2: Oh, so it was over from the jump.
0: Put up 1 in the second, 1 in the fifth, 3 in the sixth, and added 2 more in the eighth. The 1 run for Century College came in the seventh.
2: Too little, too late.
0: Out hit Century College 12-6. 4 errors on the day for Century College as well, who finishes the season 46-11, by the way. But Roadrunners 54-6, taking the D3 JUCO National Championship.
2: Well, they were cooking.
0: They were.
2: They were cooking.
1: Cooking.
0: They were.
2: I had a feeling coming to the season they were going to be pretty hot, but I didn't expect them to win a championship.
1: You could see it coming.
2: Yeah.
0: Those 16 runs, by the way, came with no home runs. They did hit 3 triples in the game, by the way. 2 doubles.
1: That's almost harder to do.
0: Speed.
2: Speed, baby. Can't coach it.
0: Speed kills. How about this for a box score? Kirby Bryson gets the win. He moves to 4-1 on the season. He threw 7 innings, gave up 6 hits, 1 run. It was earned. Walked 3, struck out 14.
2: Have yourself a day, brother. That's championship effort.
1: Day.
0: Zach Steichwa came in for the save. He pitched 2 innings, no hits, no runs, no errors, walked 1, struck out 1, closed it out.
2: There we go. Might as well let the starter just ride it on out.
0: Your Rowan College, South Jersey, Gloucester Roadrunners are your D3 JUCO National Champions.
1: Heck yeah.
2: Love it.
0: 16-1.
1: They've been turning in this direction.
0: They
2: were.
0: 54-6, you knew they were going to get there. I mean, that 54th win was one we were waiting on.
1: That was the one.
2: It's the one that mattered the
0: most.
2: That was
0: the one that stamped it in as one of the greatest JUCO baseball teams of all time.
1: Ever.
0: Got it done.
1: Got it done.
0: All right, appreciate Paul Feinbaum hopping on today. We're back tomorrow, 7 to 10 a.m. We will draft another position in the Southeastern Conference. We will talk Ahmad Hardy updates. Also, begin to look around some of the SEC teams post-spring. What are we now looking most forward to as fall camp approaches? I mean, we got SEC meetings coming up. SEC media days right around the corner, and then we're getting into fall practice. So a lot to discuss. We'll be back tomorrow to do it, but keep it locked right here on Jocks for 3-Man Front, then the Paul Feinbaum Show.
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17: I want to tell everybody, obviously the Nelk fans know, yo, Steiny running it, I'm doing you a favor. So we'll see where it goes. 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
24: The risk of stroke goes up for all of us as we age, but for women, the risk really amplifies after menopause. In fact, 1 in 5 women in the United States between the ages of 55 and 75 will have a stroke. But according to a new study carried out by researchers in California, adhering to the Mediterranean diet can significantly lower that risk. One expert said, "We continue to see study after study showing that a predominantly plant-based diet improves all sorts of different outcomes. Now, with this diet in particular, you've seen it lower the risk of certain types of cancer, diabetes, depression, dementia, even gum disease. Now, as a reminder, the Mediterranean diet prioritizes eating vegetables, fruits, beans, olive oil, nuts and fish, and limiting meat and dairy." I'm Dr. Sanjay Gupta, helping you live a better life.
25: 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Landrum Roberts, Matt Smith, Conrad Van Order, Molly Robinson. This is Three Man Front on Jocks.
26: It is Monday, May the 11th. Welcome in. This is Three Man Front. Pat Landrum, Molly Conrad with you until 2 o'clock.
27: Hope everyone had a nice Mother's Day weekend, celebrating the wonderful holiday with your mother or your significant other who is a mother. Whatever the case may be, hope everyone had a very nice weekend.
2: It was lovely. It was a lovely weekend. We got some nice weather. Now it's going to start feeling more like spring in Alabama / oh, wow, summer's already here. Later in the week.
27: Just in time. Into the 90s. Just in time for SEC baseball.
2: That's right. Just in time for me and you to be sunbaked down the first baseline.
27: Yep. And feeding.
2: Not a stitch of shade.
27: Nope. Feeding peanuts, bold peanuts to Conrad.
2: That's right. Watching his face swell up and having to administer that
27: EpiPen.
2: EpiPen.
27: Yeah.
2: Right there to his jugular.
27: Welcome into the program. It is Reaction Monday, 1-800-239-WJOX. You know the routine. Love to hear from you. Text messages, always welcome, 205-834-9450. We will spend a good bit of time talking about the Stallions who won over the weekend. Not many of you saw the game because based on the 4,705 people that was in attendance, worst crowd ever in a history of a Birmingham Stallion football game. But those that did attend, we'd love to hear from you on the text line. But we're going to start some very serious news out of the Southeastern Conference. And this is a terrible story coming out of the state of Mississippi. And I know Cole was talking about it a good bit this morning on the morning show. But Ahmad Hardy, it was reported this morning, who led the SEC in rushing yards, over 1,600 yards rushing, averaged 127 yards per game. He was the number one rusher in the Southeastern Conference. He is a Mississippi native. He transferred to the University of Missouri last year, but he was back in his home state over the weekend, and he was involved in a shooting at a concert. And Eli Hoff, who is someone that is on this program a good bit from the St. Louis Post-Dispatch, he tweeted out this morning that Hardy was in stable condition after he was shot at a concert in Mississippi over the weekend. Timeline for return to football is unknown. It was interesting that you had Pete Thamel from ESPN tweet out not too long ago that they were optimistic that he would play football again. Not a lot of details. Matter of fact, WLBT Television in Jackson, Mississippi, his home state, that's the number one TV station over the Jackson Metroplex, they were unsure at where the shooting took place. So all indications are it was at a concert. Not sure if it was a big marquee event or maybe he was, you know, at a smaller venue, maybe a club or something like that where there was an artist performing. But, yeah, it's a serious situation and hope the young man will be able because he is an extremely talented young man that's very bright future. 1,600 yards rushing, almost 1,700, 127 yards a game for the Missouri Tigers.
3: And just taking people back and a peek behind the curtain of Ahmad Hardy, he started his career at Louisiana Monroe, but knowing about his recruitment going in there, he had no other D1 offers going to Louisiana Monroe. He had some junior college offers, ULM staff, they identified him, they brought him in, he had the fantastic freshman season, and the rest is history. But not showing the location I'm seeing on these reports of where he was shot, what part of the body he was shot in.
27: Correct.
3: And that could tell us a lot. But thank God he's alive, number one. And prayers for Ahmad Hardy, his family, and the doctors taking care of him.
27: Yeah, so we will keep you posted on that if any more information becomes available. Now, Pete Thamel did say that Hardy was up and moving around today after surgery. So that is a good sign.
3: Outstanding.
27: Yeah, that's a good sign. So, and to put this in a little bit of comparison, he gained 23 more yards per game on average running the football than the entire Alabama football team did in a single game.
3: Wow.
27: He averaged 127 yards per game. Alabama averaged right at, 104 a game last year. So that's how good he is. He's talented.
3: Yep.
27: Very much so.
3: And he is being handsomely paid to play college football at Missouri. There's a lot of other schools that have offered for his services.
27: Very much so. So we'll keep you posted on that. That is a breaking news story within the last hour in college football that would have long-term ramifications. Now, they got a very good 1-2 punch at the University of Missouri in the backfield, but if Hardy is out for a significant amount of time during the fall, then that could maybe cause some people to hit pause on maybe putting Mizzou pretty high up because they've got a lot of offensive weapons back for the Tigers.
3: Well, they do, and they get Chip Lindsey. He's coming over to take over the offense as the coordinator. But maybe the thing with Missouri this year is looking at the defensive side of the ball, and that's been kind of their glue that's along with a great running game that they've had. I don't know if that defense is going to be there this year. So they're probably going to need a lot of Ahmad Hardy.
27: Yeah, they got a decent quarterback in the transfer portal.
3: Yeah, Austin Simmons.
27: Yeah.
3: We know he's smart.
27: Mm-hmm.
3: Good pedigree.
27: Very smart. Yeah, very smart. So that's the big story in college football this morning is the health of Ahmad Hardy. Meanwhile, back to the Stallions game on Saturday night. It was a beautiful night for football. Unfortunately, not a lot of people in our market decided to take advantage of that. Birmingham in overtime, they beat Dallas 21-17. Did not look very good early. Fell behind 10-0 there in the first few minutes of the first quarter. And then Birmingham was able to score on a 4th-and-11, a 46-yard connection between DTR and Daywood Davis. So that kind of got the juices flowing before halftime. But, man, at the end of the game, coming up big with a blocked field goal attempt at the end of the game to send it in overtime. So the Stallions get the win, but I got a feeling that a lot of people want to talk about the fact that 4,705 showed up for the game. It did not look very good on television. And knowing how Rapoli likes to run this business, you just wonder if that didn't resonate a lot more than the 18,000 that showed up in week one.
3: Maybe so. What did the rest of the league do? Was there really banner attendances?
27: No, I'll give you another example. So in St. Louis, the Battlehawks were playing. The Cardinals were out west. They were playing the Padres, so there was no competition for the Battlehawks. And they drew their smallest attended crowd in the history of football in St. Louis since the return of the XFL, USFL, now UFL. They had 18,000 at their game at the Dome in St. Louis, and that was the lowest crowd that they had. And then when you got these small venues, last night Houston was hosting Orlando, and they announced barely 4,000 there at that stadium. So playing in these smaller venues, you're getting smaller crowds. The two biggest venues, obviously, is the Dome in St. Louis and Protective Stadium here in Birmingham. But, yeah, one of those nights, I guess, where people found other things to do.
3: But looking at the schedule, if we get into tiebreaker scenarios, right now, Stallions, you win, you're in, right?
6: They would be a playoff team if the season ended. Yeah.
3: Yeah.
27: Yeah, they're in.
3: As of right now, they're in.
27: Yeah, they're in.
6: But now you're in elimination mode every week, just about. You got to keep winning.
27: Yep.
6: To stay in that spot.
3: Am I reading this correctly where you get the Aviators and the Stallions 2 weeks in a row?
6: I know that's the home game this weekend.
3: And then the next weekend, are they traveling to Columbus?
6: I'll double check the schedule. That would be odd, to say the least.
3: That's what the UFL website or Fox Sports website is showing.
8: That's what I see too, Landrum.
3: Okay. Mm-hmm. Well, considering they're at the bottom of the standings, that's good. Get them 2 weeks in a row.
6: You would hope, yeah.
3: Interesting
6: and
3: schedule.
6: Then you get the Houston Gamblers who beat us on field goals exclusively the first time around, so you hope you could maybe get a win the second go-round with them. But
3: wonder how Mike's digesting all the attendance numbers from the weekend.
27: Well, his Louisville expansion franchise, because he obviously owns a horse in Louisville. They're doing well from an attendance standpoint. Now I think they're the second highest attendance in
6: they
27: the
6: passed us.
27: Yeah. In the UFL. I think we're now fourth or fifth after the 4,705 that showed up on Saturday night.
6: Yeah, we were a lot more optimistic on Pat Ponders last week with our.
27: Yeah, what was the lowest y'all said?
6: 8-something.
8: I went the lowest.
6: I think I said 10,000.
27: What'd you say?
8: I said 8,000-something.
3: Yeah, I was over 10.
6: Yeah, I said 10.
27: Well, based on the information that we were given last week by some people, we
6: thought 8,000 was the floor.
27: Yeah.
6: Probably.
27: Didn't realize that we could have missed it by about 5,000 people.
6: Yeah.
27: Well, you just have to ask the question, did 18,000 people show up in week one because of Gucci Mane?
8: Well, Conrad did.
27: I mean, I know he did, but.
3: Or how many people just said, hey, we've done our Stallions game for the spring?
27: Possibly.
6: It'll be very interesting to see what the numbers are this weekend because you're playing on Sunday at 12 o'clock where it's not Mother's Day weekend or anything, but
3: you are church. Here in the Deep South, yes.
6: Correct, and most people go to church, go to lunch. By the time 12 o'clock rolls around, they're occupied.
3: Yeah.
6: You know, and how many people are, all right, well, let's go home and change into our Stallions gear after church and then go to Birmingham and do, you know.
3: That's about the time that you're putting on the comfortable clothes,
6: yeah, you're
3: getting in the
6: nap.
3: Air conditioning, and you're watching the John Deere Classic and falling asleep.
6: Yep. So it'll be interesting to see what the numbers are on Sunday.
3: Sounds like a great Sunday afternoon, by the way.
6: Yeah, it does sound pretty good.
3: After the Stallions game.
27: Did Don call this morning? Did he text?
6: No, he texted and he said the tailgate was great.
27: Yeah, I saw a picture of the tailgate. Tailgate looked looked healthy. As lively as it was when we were there a couple weeks ago.
3: Mm-hmm. Have Coach Jackson cooking it low and slow?
6: They did, yeah.
27: Okay. Yeah.
6: Had some familiar faces that we'll see tomorrow make their first tailgate appearance.
3: Nice.
6: So that was good.
27: I saw the Giddy Up Girls t-shirt, and I'm excited to see the presentation of Molly once she's initiated.
6: Yeah, is it girls or gals? I'm getting different branding now.
27: Does it say gals or girls?
6: I don't know.
27: Let me take a look at the picture.
6: We've been told gals, and now it might be girls.
3: I feel like gals is more of a term that you get in Texas.
27: Yeah.
8: I agree.
6: I think we say girl.
3: It's a southern girl, not a southern gal. It's a southern girl.
6: Also, it's Giddy Up Boys.
3: With a Z or an S?
6: With an S, and then it's Giddy Up Gals or Girls with a Z.
27: Z, yeah.
6: So, I know. I'm trying to piece it all together as well.
3: Okay.
6: But they were there, and they were supporting the team on Saturday.
27: They sure were.
6: Mm-hmm.
27: Absolutely.
6: I know. You have a lot of questions, I know.
3: Yeah.
27: Was Gary there?
3: No, because I was taking care of his dog, but that's not where he was.
27: Okay. I said no.
3: He went last week.
27: Haskins wasn't there, right?
6: Haskins did not show up. No.
3: Haskins did not show up. Haskins doesn't sit down there with us common folk.
6: But Haskins had a run-in with some of our listeners at the movies on Friday, right?
27: Yes, he did.
3: Which theater?
6: Was it the Vestavia one, okay. I think he said? So ran into some Tuesday regulars.
3: I assumed Haskins had his own theater there at his home.
6: You would think.
27: It's Giddy Up Girls with a Z.
6: It's Girls with a Z? Okay. Mm-hmm.
27: I'm sitting here looking. That's what you'll be wearing, Molly.
3: Girls with a Z sounds like they have a lot more fun.
6: Yeah, yeah.
27: Oh, look. I think is that a hat? I think they have a hat, too.
3: Will it look cute on Conrad?
27: What do you think?
3: Oh, yeah.
6: Does it have does it have sequins on it? Is it bedazzled?
3: Dang. Wasn't ready for that.
6: So you think it'll look good on me?
3: Yeah. Okay. Did you show Conrad the picture that you
27: I'm sure.
6: I've seen the picture. I just haven't. I guess I didn't pay enough attention to
27: the details.
6: The headgear. Yeah. I'll have to go back and check on that.
3: If that was... Oh, really good.
27: When will the t-shirt presentation be for you?
8: I don't know.
3: Big deal.
27: It is a big deal.
3: Yeah. We're going to be there to document it, right?
27: Absolutely. It will be filmed.
3: Don's going to do the presentation?
27: Yes. Yes.
6: It'll be like the Masters green jacket ceremony. Very similar to that.
27: Yes.
3: Yeah, I'm sure.
6: Very similar feel.
8: That we never did for you, Pat.
27: A lot of pageantry.
6: Well, we can do the green jacket for Pat and then the Giddy Up.
8: Okay. I'll bring the green
6: girls
8: jacket
6: for
8: tomorrow.
6: Molly as well.
8: Yeah.
6: Two for one.
27: Yeah. And then you won't be here next Monday. She'll be on the crate.
8: No, I won't.
6: Yes, and she can wear the Giddy Up girls because that'll be the most popular segment of the week. And
27: yes,
6: that'd be good promotion for the tailgate.
8: Not happening.
6: Yeah, TBD still.
27: I mean, Conrad's already given me and Landrum some ideas for your crate.
8: I'm sure he has.
3: Conrad's dead set on it, isn't he?
27: He was texting us over the weekend. Hey, what about this? Can we do this for the crate for Molly when I'm gone?
6: No, Conrad, you told me heck no, illegal. On one of them. Yeah, so that was unfortunate.
27: One of them was way out of bounds.
6: Yeah, it was.
27: Like, you can't do that.
6: It was over the line. I was getting carried away, but there's some good ideas in there.
3: You're giving us some great ideas for your segment when it continues.
6: Yeah, unfortunately. Yeah, I'm sure they'll be reused for me one day.
27: Yeah, he's given us ideas that we're just going to turn around and recycle and use against him. Yeah. Coming up later in the show, we'll have Molly's Movie Minute. Then we'll have the Curiosity Crate at 1:30. But love to hear from you if you'd like to chime in on the Stallions' disappointment of the crowd. They got the win, disappointing crowd on Saturday night. You want to talk about the league? You want to talk about some other things going on. When we come back, we will tell you that it was a big weekend for the Alabama softball team. They did not win the SEC championship. Texas did, but they got some great news yesterday. We'll share that with you next on Three Man Front.
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0: It is 10:20. Welcome back into this Reaction Monday. This is Jocks, three-man front, Pat Landrum, Molly Conrad, with you until 2 o'clock. Alabama softball, they lost the game, but they won the war, right? Because they lost to the dreaded Texas Longhorns.
1: Ew.
0: In Lexington, Kentucky over the weekend. But yesterday, the Alabama softball team, they were awarded the number one overall seed for the upcoming NCAA tournament. That's the first time in 16 years that Pat Murphy's team has been the number one overall seed. The Tide's ranking means it will host a regional, and if it advances, it will host a super regional. The regional field will consist of USC Upstate, who is 36-21, Belmont, who is 40-11 and has one of the best pitchers in all of college baseball. So Alabama, that got stymied over the weekend by Texas's top pitcher, we'll see if Belmont could potentially do that to the Tide at home. And Southeast Louisiana rounds out the four teams that will be in Tuscaloosa. It's a double elimination. Action will run through May 15th through 17th on the SEC Network. This marks the 27th straight NCAA tournament appearance for the University of Alabama, the 21st straight season. It is hosting a regional at Rhodes Stadium, and that's not including the 2020 season that was canceled because of COVID. The Crimson Tide has advanced to the Women's College World Series 15 times and is looking to do so for the first time in 2 years.
2: Was it James Madison that had the dominant pitchers just a few years ago?
0: Yeah.
2: And they upset Oklahoma in Norman and the or in Oklahoma City in the opening round of the College World Series. You always got to be a little bit weary of these teams that have these ace pitchers that can absolutely shut you down, because it's not like baseball where, you know, arms don't tire out as much. Alabama was, it was very advantageous, Alabama with Montana Fouts.
3: Mm-hmm. Yeah, the Belmont pitcher named Maya Johnson. She leads the entire country in ERA, which is 0.7.
0: Not bad.
3: And she also leads the country in strikeouts with 344.
0: So, not bad
3: she
0: either.
3: She is very, very good. That'll definitely be a challenge. And I know a lot of people were upset of, wow, you're getting the number one overall seed, and this is who they send for you to face off against. Like, that seems a little unfair, but
2: pretty interesting. I was wondering where she came from, and it says her previous school was Pitt.
3: Interesting.
0: Where's she originally from? Did she come home?
3: Is she from Tennessee?
2: St. Joseph Academy.
0: And that is where?
2: That'd be great if the website told me, Pat.
0: It's throwing you a softball there. No pun intended.
3: There's
4: a lot of them.
3: That's unfortunate. Yeah, take your pick. Mm-hmm. Florence, Alabama, Baton Rouge, Louisiana, St. Augustine, Florida, St. Louis.
2: Maya Johnson, St. Joseph's Academy, Columbia Raider.
3: Cleveland.
0: Ohio or Tennessee?
3: Ohio.
0: Okay. There you go.
3: That's where she's from.
0: So Alabama would...
2: Well, now that's settled.
0: Alabama will more than likely get to see her if Belmont gets past Southeast Louisiana.

0: 12 of the SEC's top, or 15, 12 of the 15 SEC teams that participates in softball made the tournament. It's almost like a couple years ago when basketball had 14 of 16. Now we had 12 of 15. So see, I feel like the SEC's making a comeback now.
1: Yes.
0: Across all sports.
2: Oh, we've got to be obnoxious about this. Real obnoxious. Because I think we have 10 of the top 16 seeds in the softball tournament. It's very good.
0: And get ready, baseball will be...
2: similar.
0: Will be just as well represented.
2: Absolutely.
0: When the regionals and the super regionals...
2: as it should be.
0: ...come together.
1: Good weekend of baseball.
0: Mm-hmm. Mm-hmm. Braves over the weekend, big series against the Dodgers. They win yesterday 7-2. Bryce Elderman drops that ERA to 1.81. Incredible catch with the bases loaded in right field. He's out like for a concussion now, right?
1: Eli White?
0: Yeah.
1: Yeah. He's tough.
0: That was a heck of a catch.
1: It was a heck of a catch.
0: Dubon had a 3-run double yesterday. Drake Baldwin, Matt Olson also homered. They take 2 of 3 from the Dodgers. That's huge. L.A. generated two earned runs in 18 and two-thirds innings against Braves starting pitchers.
1: We'll take it.
0: Over the weekend.
1: And you asked me the question a week ago about Spencer Strider, and I said, I don't know if we'll ever get – if we get that Spencer Strider, like Spencer Strider dialed in, he can hit, he can pop the mitt at 97 late in the game, but how he was locating that curveball?
2: Was the old Spencer on Saturday.
1: Woo! He looked good.
2: Mm-hmm.
0: Atlanta now 11-1-1 in 13 series so far this season. They head home. They're off today because of travel. And they get ready to host the Chicago Cubs.
1: We know the assignment, Pat.
0: The Cubs, who had very briefly taken over the best record in the National League, they lost 2 out of 3 to the Texas Rangers over the weekend. I appreciate the Yankees going to Milwaukee and absolutely.
1: You got swept.
0: You got swept by the Milwaukee Brewers.
2: They walked off. 2 nights in a row.
0: That was,
2: it was disgusting.
1: Oh, with an old nappy broom.
2: It was disgusting.
0: That was unbelievable.
2: It was really bad.
0: No, terrible.
1: Sorry, man.
2: We are now 1-8 against teams with a winning record this year, so that's great.
0: You are not even in first place anymore in the,
2: no, we're
0: in
2: not.
0: The American
2: Tampa,
0: League East.
2: Tampa Bay took over that. I saw a very interesting stat. So the Braves.
1: Game one, who do you think we get? We get Sale versus Freed?
2: Oh, in the World Series?
1: Yeah.
2: We're not making it to the World Series right now.
0: American League's bad.
2: But yeah, that, they are bad.
0: American League is not good.
2: So your team has
1: It's like the SEC. We're the Big Ten in the National League.
0: Yes.
1: And the SEC
2: is... and we're the SEC. We're just trying to be relevant still.
0: It's not good.
2: So your team has
1: It's like the SEC. We're the Big Ten in the National League.
0: Yes.
1: And the SEC
2: And we're the SEC. We're just yeah. trying yep. to be relevant still.
1: All so, those championships that you hang up in your stadiums.
2: That's right. In the past, it was great. Right. But the Braves, they have the most singles. So you have the best record in baseball. You have the most singles in baseball this year. The Yankees have the fewest singles hit of any team in baseball this year.
0: The fewest singles?
2: Yes.
0: Wow.
2: We are really bad at base hits.
1: No, you're just good.
2: Home runs are great.
1: How about good at efficiency?
2: Home runs are great.
1: We're going to swing.
2: Yeah. You got two results.
1: Extra bases.
2: Yeah.
1: How's Trent Grisham doing? I haven't been keeping up with him since I dropped him 3 weeks ago.
2: I mean, he's been a little better, but you're not missing a whole lot there.
0: Now, what was the stat you sent me about Paul Goldschmidt?
2: Oh, yeah. So that was, let me find that. That was actually really funny.
0: That was really funny.
2: Believe it or not.
0: This is a great stat.
2: So it was Paul Goldschmidt, who's what, like 60 years old now? He's our backup first baseman. So he has more home runs this season than Fernando Tatis, Vlad Guerrero Jr., and Roman Anthony have combined.
1: No.
0: Combined.
2: Whoa.
3: Wow.
0: Combined.
1: Out of high.
0: And Goldschmidt's got 3.
1: Goodness gracious.
2: Because Tatis, that's the big thing. He has 0 home runs still.
0: Did y'all like the video I sent you of Tatis giving up the inside the park grand slam?
2: Yes. That was really bad.
1: Oh, I did. Oh, yeah.
2: Well, right under the glove.
0: I mean.
2: That was really
1: That's
2: bad.
1: Bad.
2: Really bad.
1: I did want to give an update, though.
2: He's distracted.
1: Sean Murphy catching this weekend.
0: I saw him miss the...
1: blew an ABS yesterday and had a catcher's interference.
0: Yeah.
1: I think all in the same inning. That guy.
0: Yeah.
2: He's still 0-for on the ABS?
0: No, I heard on the broadcast yesterday they were kind of bragging on him. Because I think he had gotten 5 in a row before he missed that one yesterday.
2: Oh, okay. Okay. Good for Sean.
1: Keeps happening. We're going to have to go code red.

0: What, go get Jonah Heim back?
1: Well, no, we just handled this internally.
0: Oh, okay.
1: Middle of the night.
2: Yeah. It was a rough weekend off the field as Bobby Cox passed away at the age of 84, led the Braves to 14 straight division titles, 5 National League pennants, 1995 World Series title, was inducted into the National Baseball Hall of Fame in 2014, 4th all-time in career wins. He had over 2,500 wins, 4-time Manager of the Year. One time it was with the Toronto Blue Jays back in 1985, 91, 2004, 2005 with the Braves, had 100 or more wins 6 different seasons. He was ejected 162 total times in his career. That is the most all-time of any manager. He managed in 4,508 games, so you do the math, means he was ejected once every 28 games. So once a month in his career, he was ejected.
1: I go back to, and I remember a manager. I remember Tanner before Bobby Cox, but Bobby Cox was my manager growing up and falling in love with the Braves. And you knew that if Bobby Cox came out of that dugout, if it was not a mound visit, and sometimes even on the way to a mound visit to yank a pitcher, that there was a good chance he was going to get ejected. He was going to get his 2 cents in. But the players loved him. He was a hard-nosed coach. He'd stick up for his guys. And listening to Matt Olson talk about growing up there in the Atlanta area, going, being a Braves fan, he said that's the thing that he would look forward to the most. We're going to a Braves game. Do you think Bobby Cox will get thrown out? And they're talking about that going to a game. No, he was rough as a cob, but he was good.
2: Well, and that record will stand forever because now with challenges and everything else.
1: Yeah.
2: I mean, even Boone going crazy when he goes crazy. And
0: he's not going to get anywhere close to.
2: No, not at all. But you're right. Back in the old days, when you would go to a game, whether it was Tony La Russa, whether it was Tommy Lasorda, whether it was Earl Weaver,
1: yeah,
2: Sparky Anderson got a little lively. Jim Leland got lively at times. Obviously, Billy Martin when he was a Yankee. I mean, people would go to see not the ump show, but the manager show when they got pissed off, you know, when they came out on the field. And Bobby Cox was one of those guys.
1: He was telling a story, and they did such a great job on Braves TV this weekend of playing some of those old stories. And it was a sit down. So you had Smoltz, you had Maddox, you had Glavine, and you had Bobby Cox all sitting at like this card table and reliving these stories. And they were talking about one time Smoltz was on the mound and Bobby Cox had come out. And or something had happened. There was a play at third, something. Anyways, Hunter Winlesett, the manager, comes out. Somehow his foot gets tangled up or steps on John Smoltz. When they turn around to face each other, Smoltz bumps him. And so that's automatic ejection. It's early in the game. Bobby Cox comes out there, and he just starts. He tells Smoltz to get back on the mound. After the guy says throw him out. So Smoltz, he said he's just standing there like a little kid, like my manager told me to stand here. So I'm going to stand here. Bobby just waylays the umpire. This goes on and on. Umpire says, all right, Bobby, you're ejected too. Bobby's walking off. Smoltz is still standing there. And then Bobby turns to Smoltz. He's like, all right, come on, Smoltz. You got to go too. Come on. But just hearing those stories all weekend, I thought Braves TV, they did a wonderful job of kind of reliving some of those things from opposing players, past Braves, guys that coached with him. He was one of a kind, say the least.
2: He passed away at the age of 84. Bad week last week as Ted Turner passed away at 87 and Bobby Cox at age 84. We will open up the phone lines, 1-800-239-WJOX. Get to your text messages next.
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6: 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Just in recent years, however, we as a society have really begun to think about preventing certain ailments much, much earlier. Case in point, new study out of Northwestern University School of Medicine found the mid-30s are a major turning point for men's heart health. For women, about a decade later. But for the men, this is the time when you really need to be thinking about your heart health seriously. At a bare minimum, start seeing a primary care doctor once a year just to get your blood pressure and cholesterol checked. You can also look up and then do your best to follow what is known as the American Heart Association's Life's Essential Eight. These are things everyone can do to decrease their risk of heart disease. I'm Dr. Sanjay Gupta, helping you live a better life.
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2: Bobby Cox, so respected by the players in that locker room.
14: I think the biggest thing was, you know, for the most part, he left us alone and treated us like men, you know? I mean, he had very few rules, to be honest. I mean, it was essentially you show up on time, you wear your uniform the right way, and you go out and you play hard when it's time to go out and play. And that was really all he asked of you. And if you couldn't do that, then he was going to call you out on it. And he was going to let you know that he wasn't happy about it. So, you know, and I think aside from that, he left us alone and trusted us to do the things that we needed to do to be prepared each and every night, you know, and obviously for us in Atlanta, that pitching staff, you know, it's well documented how much we love to play golf and how much we played golf. And, you know, Bobby was 100% behind that. He knew what that meant to us in terms of being an outlet and getting away from the game. But he also knew that he could trust us that we were going to get our work done and do the things that we needed to do. And however much golf we played, it never interfered with us being ready to do our job.
2: What's the old saying? A happy wife is a happy life.
1: Yep.
2: I think Bobby Cox knew, you keep that pitching staff happy, Y'all want to play golf? No problem. Just keep bringing W's and that ERA being as low as it was, no problem at all.
1: No, but as a fan, as I'm listening to Ben Ingram on the radio side of things earlier this weekend, and he's talking about Yaz and all their guys, all the guys on their day off going from Seattle to L.A. and enjoying golf and the scores and Yastrzemski going and shooting a 73 and then me watching him swing over the top of a curveball and miss it by 2 feet. I start thinking, you know, maybe some of that time on the course could have been spent in the cage. But no, they need that outlet.
0: Pitchers can golf. It doesn't mess with
1: them. Yeah, when you're a position player and I hear a report of a 73 and then you wear the sombrero, I don't.
2: So in other words,
1: yes, that's good.
0: I understand.
2: Yes. So if Greg Maddux had played 2 days before start and he gives up 5 earned runs, you would have a problem with that?
1: Yeah, and that never happened though, because Mad Dog always took care of his business, right?
2: I mean, there were times that, I mean, he would have a stinker.
0: Everyone has a bad day.
2: Absolutely.
1: Yeah. Sure. Yeah. And Austin Riley, to be fair, plays a lot of golf, and he's not gotten off to the greatest start, but he's coming around. Did we have somebody that wanted to bench him on Friday?
0: Yep. Mm-hmm. Well, we had somebody that wanted to bench him. I think one person wanted to get rid of him. But, yeah.
1: Good heavens.
0: Hopefully he's turned a corner a little bit. As if y'all need to be any.
1: I think there'd be a lot of teams that would be first in line and say, yeah, we'll take Austin Riley.
0: Absolutely. Yeah.
1: Did you hear the Trout rumors, by the way?
2: Yeah, somebody sent me that.
0: For y'all?
1: Mm-hmm. Mm-hmm.
0: For who?
1: In Atlanta.
0: Yeah, but like what would the transaction be?
1: Maybe Didier Fuentes and a Caminiti. Two top prospects, potentially. But would the Angels absorb some of that contract?
0: I was about to say that contract's...
1: It's like, what, 30-something million this year? But where the Braves are only paying him $22 million a year. Mike Trout just saying he's in play. Maybe.
0: Okay. I mean, that would certainly be interesting. Let's see. Yeah, his deal runs through 2030. He's getting paid $35 million.
1: My wife, who is a Braves fan, but this is case in point. When I said that this morning, she said, who's Mike Trout?
0: Well, it's okay. She's a National League girl. It's fine.
1: She is. And he gets lost there on the left coast. But he's a Philadelphia guy.
2: Mm-hmm.
0: Yeah, big Eagles fan.
1: But the rumors are he has always admired how the Braves run their organization. He would like to play for the Braves.
0: I think he admires how 29 other teams just about run their organization after spending his career with the Angels.
1: You know what? That is touche.
0: When you have him and Otani for how many years and you never even can make it to the postseason? Yeah. Sure.
2: Well, it's interesting because you mentioned Caminiti. He is number 68 in the MLB pipeline listing of the top 100 players. The Braves only have 2 in the top 100. Matter of fact, the Braves have one of the worst minor league systems in all of baseball.
1: Yeah. And you say that, and I agree, and the numbers are what they are. It's just weird. Well, it's not weird, but they get guys. They're still able to pull guys like a J.R. Richie, but there's just not a ton of them. And when it comes to trades like that, teams are going to want to see.
2: Yeah, Richie is the only other player, according to MLB Pipeline. He is number 90. Braves are the 24th best system. Rangers are 25th. Your Yankees are 26th.
0: Yeah,
2: the Yankees have a worse farm system than the Atlanta Braves.
0: Yeah, and we just had to call up one of our guys. So Spencer Jones this weekend. But
2: and the Angels are 28th. So the Angels are even worse.
1: Who has the worst?
2: Than the Braves. The worst is the San Diego Padres. They've got one player in the top 100.
1: Why develop talent when you just go buy it?
0: Mm-hmm. So Jarvis is off limits, so he's untouchable? Even for Mike Trout? He looked good making that dive and catch.
1: I didn't want to bring it up, but when he airmailed the throw to first base, that led to runs and possibly a loss.
0: Yeah, but he made that great catch.
1: Yeah, he did. That was his shining moment.
2: And it's amazing because the Brewers have the number one minor league system. The Dodgers are number 2. It's just amazing how disgusting that happens.
1: Well, Ben Ingram was talking about the broadcast, and I had actually thought about this. Think about how many good relievers and just pitchers that they're able to produce every year that you've never heard of, and all of a sudden they're stars.
0: Yeah, they got that kid. I can't remember his last name, but he's got like the second best ERA in baseball behind Otani.
1: Yeah.
0: I can't remember what his last name is, but I'd never heard of him before. He's incredible. Yeah.
2: Dodgers have five in the top 100. So the top five in the minor league systems right now, Brewers, followed by the Dodgers, Pirates, Cardinals, and Tigers. So my Cardinals are fourth best. They've got six players in the top 100. And Molly's Tigers, they come in with four players in the top 100.
15: Woo!
0: Robleski, that's his name.
1: Yeah, dominated him yesterday. Dodgers.
0: Yeah, y'all did have a good game against him.
1: That's the first time, though, he struggled. First time he's faced men.
0: That's right.
2: Real men.
0: Real men.
1: It's our day off, can you tell?
2: When we come back on Three Man Front, since we are talking baseball, it's time to check in with Tony Vitello, see how he's doing out in the Bay Area, see how those San Francisco Giants are doing. Because, you know, this normally this time of the year, we're getting excited because we're going to see Tony Vitello in Hoover. You know, maybe some fireworks, maybe some excitement. But now he's in the Major League Baseball, so we'll give you a little update on Tony.
1: What's his nickname? What do they call him on right? Short Fuse?
2: Does he have a nickname in San Francisco?
1: I don't know. I'd call him Short Fuse.
2: I didn't know if they have creative things out there. I didn't know if they renamed him.
1: I bet he's well liked out there.
2: Okay. Whatever that means. Sure. We will get to your phone calls as well as they're coming in. Now 1-800-239-WJOX.
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6: What are the chances you are listening to this while drinking a nice hot cup of coffee? If so, don't let me stop you. For years, we've been reporting on the health benefits of coffee, and that's not going to stop today. A new study, this one out of Harvard School of Public Health, found that coffee and tea could help lower your risk of developing dementia. People who enjoyed 1 to 3 caffeinated cups a day saw the biggest impact. In addition to the caffeine, coffee contains hundreds of bioactive compounds that can influence inflammation, glucose metabolism, vascular function, and oxidative stress. It's also possible coffee drinkers might be doing other things that keep them healthy. Eating a more balanced diet, getting plenty of exercise, sleep, not smoking, or drinking too much alcohol. And finally, staying socially active. I'm Dr. Sanjay Gupta, helping you live a better life.
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0: You know, it was always fun when we got to hang out at the Hoover Met and watch Tony Vitello. He was always on the cusp of going nuts about something, throwing a bat across the way, or just coming out and getting into it with an umpire. Well, so far in his maiden voyage as a Major League Baseball manager, his team is currently a half game out of last place in the National League West. They have lost 9 of their last 12. They're last in the majors in runs scored. They're last in the majors in home runs hit. And now tonight, to add to their misery, they start a 4-game series against the Los Angeles Dodgers. Yeah.
1: By the way, is getting Mookie Betts back tonight.
0: Things are just not going very well for Tony Vitello. So, the fans in San Francisco, they have decided to start booing Tony Vitello and the San Francisco Giants. So, a reporter asked Tony V, hey, coach, what do you think about the fans booing your Giants?
2: Well, what would you do if we, they paid for their ticket, or they, at the very least, even if it was free, they chose this over everything. I mean, there's 85 million shows you can watch on Netflix or every other deal there is, or in this city. I haven't gone out much, but anytime I have, there's a lot going on. So, and then also, whether it's you paid for your ticket or you just chose to do this, over other options, or maybe your walls are painted orange and black and this is the team your whole family for generations has supported. You got a lot invested, so you want something in return. At the very least, a good effort, maybe execution here and there. I think it got to the point where it wasn't an acceptable effort, so they probably did what you or I would maybe do.
0: There you go.
1: Hey, refreshing, and I love hearing that from Tony Vitello. It also sounds like a guy who's probably not long for Major League Baseball, just to me.
0: Well, Buster Posey has made no bones about it. I mean, they thought outside the box when they hired him. If you remember last year, some of the deals that San Francisco made, bring in Devers from Boston, remember?
1: Yeah.
0: That was a big deal. They traded away their catcher over the weekend to Cleveland to bring up some other new guys. He's the number one defensive catcher in their system who they traded away, and Buster Posey was very frank about why they traded him. He said, got no offense. So, they traded him to Cleveland. So I just don't know how long Buster Posey is going to let the Giants and that fan base boo Tony Vitello and that baseball team. They're just underperforming.
1: Well, but it kind of goes back to the year before when they were able to pick up Adames from the Brewers, right?
3: And Willie Adames, yeah.
1: Yeah, and thinking that he was going to kind of be the solution. I'm looking at it right now. I mean, he's hitting just over 200. He's been inconsistent since he's got there. I think this is a lot of attrition and things that have been building, and you bring in a guy like Tony Vitello because he is known as that electric lightning rod guy that everybody knows from the college ranks, mm-hmm. and you hope that that will help with ticket sales, but obviously play has caught up with that team. I don't think – who was expecting a whole lot from San Francisco this year just based on that roster, Devers or without Devers?
3: Yeah, no, not a lot, but it is, it's an even number year, so they expect to win World Series because that's when they tend to have their best luck.
1: Right.
3: But unfortunately, that doesn't seem to be the case this year because this will be, the 10-year anniversary of their last World Series, right? Because they won in 12, 14, and 16, correct, when they won 3 out of 5? So, but yeah, I don't think Buster Posey is going to let that stand for a while, but – we've talked about it, whether Tony V is long-lived for Major League Baseball or not. If he comes back to college, he'd be a hot commodity. But to be fair, you brought it up. There's not.
1: I keep seeing
3: teasers.
1: Doesn't
3: matter who the manager is. I don't think the expectations were going to be crazy high for them regardless.
1: No, and I keep seeing the teasers for the Tim Lincecum, whatever happened to him.
3: What do you mean, just people remembering the glory days of him?
1: Yep. And how he was on top of the baseball world and then just kind of dropped off.
3: Yeah, it was always a weird story there.
1: Yeah.
3: When those back-to-back Cy Youngs.
0: He cut his hair.
1: Yeah, when he went from the skater boy look.
3: That's right.
0: Cut his hair.
3: Didn't work out.
0: So put this in comparison. So the Yankees lead Major League Baseball in home runs with 63. San Francisco's hit 26.
1: Mm. Whoa.
0: 26.
3: That's not great.
0: Nope. Not much power at all. I mean, the middle of the league, I mean, if you're middle of the pack in Major League Baseball, you've hit at least 42.
3: I mean, if you combine Judge and Ben Rice, I think they've hit 30 combined, just two guys on our team, and that's more than the Giants' whole team.
0: All right, here's another good stat for you. Braves lead Major League Baseball in runs scored, 228. San Francisco dead last, 130.
1: Oh, whew, goodness.
3: Yeah, it's not good.
0: And most teams have played, what, around 40 games?
3: Mm-hmm.
0: Something like that?
3: 40, yeah.
0: So we're about 25% of the season's done.
1: Vitello's got to be, you know, I'd be going to Hoover right now.
0: Mm-hmm.
3: Probably have a pretty good
1: getting spot. Getting ready to host a regional.
3: Yeah.
0: They are so bad that the New York Mets have scored 9 more runs than the San Francisco Giants.
3: Here's the good news for the Giants, though. There's only one team right now on pace to lose 100-plus games, and it's the Mets, not the Giants. So that can make you feel a little better, I guess. Maybe they're on pace for 99 losses.
1: And if you have orange in your color scheme of your favorite team, things not going well right now.
0: Hour number one in the books. We've got phone calls we will get to next. Also, the text line is open, 205-834-9450. It's Reaction Monday here on Jocks.
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13: A Better Life with Dr. Sanjay Gupta.
14: For years, scientists have been studying the association between depression and dementia. As you might expect, the relationship is complicated. But there's this new study out of the UK which found it's not just broad strokes. There are 6 symptoms of depression that are especially correlated with dementia risk years later. Number 1, losing confidence in yourself. 2, not being able to face up to your problems. 3, not feeling warmth or affection from other people. 4, feeling nervous and anxious all the time. 5, not being satisfied with the way tasks are carried out. And finally, 6, difficulty concentrating. What we could be seeing here is the impact of people becoming less social, or that certain changes in the brain lead to both depression and dementia. But dementia takes longer to manifest. If you notice these symptoms, talk to your doctor about it. I'm Dr. Sanjay Gupta, helping you live a better life.
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0: It is 11 o'clock. Welcome back in. It's hour number two of this Reaction Monday. Pat Landrum, Molly Conrad with you until 2 o'clock. Hope everyone had a very nice weekend celebrating Mother's Day over the weekend. Temperatures are going to start rising as we get a little bit closer to SEC baseball tournament coming up next week at the Hoover Metropolitan Stadium. Alabama baseball, they swept South Carolina over the weekend. They improved to 35-17, 16-11 in the SEC. It's the Tide's first three-game sweep of South Carolina in Columbia in program history. That's once a proud program.
1: I was about to say, that used to mean a lot.
0: Yes.
1: Not so much this year.
2: But no. Molinari still loving baseball?
1: From his couch.
0: Yeah. Getting that little payout by South Carolina. The Tide has now produced four sweeps of SEC opponents this season. That is the first time since 2002 that Alabama has swept four SEC series in a single season. Bama is now fourth place in the SEC. Meanwhile, Auburn had a very successful weekend over in Stark Vegas against Mississippi State. The Tigers are now 35-15, 16-11 in the SEC. They improved to 6-1 in rubber games this season. The win secured Auburn's sixth straight SEC series. That is the longest conference series win streak in a single season for Auburn since 1995. So both the Alabama and Auburn baseball teams putting some very impressive numbers that have not been accomplished in quite some time. Back to Auburn, three of their last four series wins have come against top 10 teams on the road. The Tigers are one spot behind Alabama if the tournament started today in Hoover. They would be the fifth seed. Bama would be the fourth seed. But I anticipate with the top 25 coming out here in the next hour or so that Auburn will continue to easily be a top 10 team based on that number I just said. The road wins against top 10 opponents.
1: That's they have the toughest schedule in college baseball this year.
2: Yeah, yep. You go after the Alabama series, you had Kentucky. You're able to win that series. You're able to win over Arkansas. But you go on the road, you win in Gainesville, win that series. College Station, you win that series. Starkville, you win that series. You get Oklahoma at home, you win that series. And now you get Georgia. Oh, by the way, a Georgia team rolling in on Thursday.
1: Yeah, who's already locked up the regular season
2: title. 19 conference wins.
1: They're good.
0: Make it 21.
2: Or 21 conference wins before, yeah.
0: 21 now. First SEC title for Georgia since 2008. And the team that they swept over the weekend, I don't know if Matt Moscona is doing an emergency podcast on this or not, but LSU tied this weekend a school record, LSU baseball, for the most SEC losses in a season. LSU, 18. That's where it stands right now. 18 losses for LSU. That was set by the 1978 LSU baseball team. That's how long it's been since LSU baseball. They have lost 18 games in conference play. Overall, the Tigers dropped to 29-24, 9-18 in league play, and they suffered its fourth sweep in the past five weekends. Tony Vitello, Baton Rouge is calling.
2: All I can say is Lane Kiffin is single-handedly destroying the LSU athletic department. Men's basketball.
0: Nope. Women's basketball didn't get very far.
2: Nope. Now baseball.
1: A lot of expectations for Lane. Got a lot to make up for. So if they don't sweep this next weekend, they will set the record for essentially the worst season in LSU baseball history.
0: Correct. I know that tears you up.
1: Couldn't happen to a better school, Pat.
2: Jay Johnson about to find out just how much they appreciate him.
0: Yeah, forget about that national championship they won.
2: Doesn't matter, Pat. Was that this year?
0: No, it wasn't.
2: Nope.
0: But it's just odd. Man, they just look up 18 losses in conference play by LSU.
1: And, I mean, they weren't number one at the beginning of the year. I mean, they were, like, in the top five, but I don't think they were number one. But still, I mean.
0: You got Georgia, who is 41-11.
2: Two natties in four seasons? Now five seasons? No. No, sir. They'll be locked and loaded next year.
1: Well, according to their coach, that's what happened this year, is he went out and he just got the wrong guys in the portal. So try again next year. Just keep on adding to that bill.
2: Even they're not immune to growing the kids that they used to just there in the state of Louisiana.
0: There's always somebody willing money to pay talks. You a lot more money somewhere else.
2: I'm glad they're coming to Hoover, though. Once again, glad the SEC invites everyone who has a baseball team to come and participate.
1: Well, and I'm sure they'll have fans that travel anyways.
2: LSU fans are great.
1: Yeah. Well, they show up.
2: Unless you beat them and they're drunk.
1: Yes.
0: I think Missouri baseball is like 6-18 or something, 6-20. And then I think LSU's, I think it's South Carolina and then LSU's right above South Carolina.
1: Well, that's good.
0: Yeah, I don't think they're going to finish in dead last.
1: That's something.
0: Yeah.
2: Do you think we see, how many Missouri fans do we see when we go out there? Do you count on two hands?
0: Just maybe girlfriends of the players that might have made the trip. Maybe they're heading to Destin.
2: Do they have a team that they're going to adopt while they're here?
1: No, because they won't be here long enough to adopt a team. They'll be here for a day.
2: We're going to stay all week. Pretty sure our guys get eliminated day one.
0: No, that's the thing.
2: We're going to ride with Georgia this year.
0: They're all heading to the Panhandle. Mm-hmm. They're all handling down to the Gulf.
1: So they're glad it's single elimination now. They're like, get in there. Like,
0: hey, we're going to stay in Birmingham. Our room's going to be paid for by the school.
2: Yep.
0: And then that's our halfway point, and then we'll...
1: Because they're done with school. School's done.
0: Yeah. Another 5 hours. Not like they go to school anyway, but yeah.
1: Well, the Missouri players might, the LSU players might have to go this
2: year. Take your exam, final exam from the beach.
1: That's right.
2: You probably can these days.
0: Mm-hmm. 1-800-239-WJOX. Let's get to the phones here on this Reaction Monday.
2: Good morning, sir.
3: Hello, guys. What a great weekend, everybody. How did everybody have a good Mother's Day? Taking care of your moms yesterday?
0: Everything went well, Don. Hope you're well.
3: Fantastic. Talking about baseball real quick, then I got a stallion scoop for you, Pat. Alabama and Auburn, how early could they play each other in the SEC tournament?
0: Well, the bracket that I was looking at, it would be almost the weekend because as of right now, Auburn would play a day in front of Alabama, so that would not work out.
3: Okay. Well, I heard a rumor that they both should host a regional in the tournament. Rumored that they could possibly play each other in a super regional.
0: That would be something.
3: Wouldn't that be something? But here's the question. Do you think both of them are going to be in the super regional?
0: Well, it's tough to say, Don, because, I mean, we've seen history of the last couple of years when, you know, they've had a pretty good setup. And, man, it just takes that one top pitcher, you know, from a visiting team that will come in and up in. I mean, it looked like Auburn had things going the right direction, and they got upset a couple of years ago. And same with Alabama. So it's really a crapshoot when you get to that point. So I don't know. It's tough to predict that right now.
1: I will tell you, Don, if the standings stay the way they are, Alabama and Auburn, and again, a lot could change over the last weekend, but they could play on Thursday night.
3: Okay, Thursday night.
1: In Hoover.
3: Yeah. I got it. Woo, you wouldn't be able to sell enough tickets for that one, would you?
2: Auburn's got the pitching to make a deep run if their hitting continues.
3: Okay, well, Auburn is just, ever since that Alabama swept us and we got killed by Jacksonville State, man, we have been playing some ball.
2: Hadn't lost a series since.
3: Okay. But anyway, guys, let's talk about the Stallions real quick. Guys, there's no way there were 7,000 people there Saturday night.
2: Did you say 7,000?
3: Well, I saw the edge in Landrum and Conrad. And hello, Molly. How hope you had a good weekend, Molly.
4: Thank you, Don, you as well.
3: Oh, thank you. I told Conrad this a minute ago that when we went in with about 20 minutes before the game, and they had a 5,000 T-shirt giveaway, okay, and they still have several shirts left, okay. So I just don't. I mean, I'm glad that they readjusted the 7,400. So
0: wait, who adjusted it? Who adjusted it?
3: Well, I saw it on Facebook today, Pat.
0: Okay, because Facebook is a credible source when it comes to news reporting.
3: What did you hear the crowd watch, Pat?
0: Well, first off, the UFL does not officially, you know, you have to go on certain people that are reporters for the UFL that obviously over the last couple of years, they have been obviously, you know, very solid in their reporting. There was one, a couple of them that said that it was 4,700. And then there was this other website, a UFL site that claimed it was 7,000. And then they later said they just made that number up.
3: Okay. You see
0: what I'm saying? Whether it was seven or whether it was four, it didn't matter. It looked like crap on television. And if you're trying to appease your new owner, that's a bad look. So whether it was seven or four, it didn't really matter. It just looked bad.
3: Oh, no, it was terrible, Pat. I mean, a friend of mine got me a ticket. I was on the 50-yard line.
0: But I will tell you this. Your tailgate party looked fantastic. So you guys are doing your part. I mean, it's the fact that the rest of the market is not.
3: But there's no doubt that I'm doing my part. I can tell you that. Because I talk to y'all every day. When Cole substituted for Paul last week, I invited Cole and his family. They couldn't come because of their baseball schedule. But here's the rumor I heard Saturday from a good source. Okay, I'm hearing that we could be playing at the Hoover Met next year, a game or two.
0: Okay, well, and it goes back to what Landrum and I have talked about this even last year. The problem with the Hoover Met is that there are times during the spring before you get to the SEC baseball tournament that they actually have baseball games there. Didn't Auburn and Samford play there? Didn't they play there a couple weeks ago?
3: They sure did.
0: Okay.
3: Yes, sir.
0: I mean, for you to play football in that venue, unless you're going to play like the first 5 weeks of the season, and then you're going to be on the road the next five. I just see that problematic. And Hoover is not going to screw up their contract with the SEC
3: over a
0: fly-by-night UFL team. I don't see it. I'm sorry. It's more important for them to get the Hoover Met as soon as the Hoover Bucks football team is done with their season to be able to get that stadium ready for whatever baseball, whether it's Samford or whoever else wants to come out there and play and get ready for SEC baseball. That's a bigger economic impact for the city of Hoover in this metropolitan area than the UFL is.
3: Right. No, but what I heard with this, Pat, is from you guys, they're going to try Hoover Met for one game next year to see how it works.
0: Okay, well, listen, that would be great. Because I know this weekend, I think they're having it on a Army base, aren't they? Aren't they playing a game, the UFL, this weekend?
3: That I don't know, but we're and here's another bad thing, too, about the schedule. We got to play Sunday at 12 o'clock, okay? And you'll have less people there for that than you did the other day.
0: Well, I will say this. It was better than playing on Mother's Day like they did last year.
3: Oh, yeah. You know what, though? Here's the thing that happened Saturday, guys.
2: Yes, they are having a game the 15th at Fort Hood.
0: Fort Hood, yeah. I knew they're having it at a base somewhere. So, listen, Don Knight, if you're hearing that talk, that's good news because that means the Stallions will be back in 2027.
3: Well, I think they've already decided to bring them back, okay?
0: Okay.
3: And at least I hope so, but I think one game at the Hoover Met would be a good experiment. But Pat, think about it. You got to remember at Protective, you couldn't play at home for 3 weeks because of all the stuff they had at Protective at the start of the season.
2: I'm curious. What are we experimenting with the Hoover Met? I would think you move it there and make it contractually exciting or make it work with the city of Hoover. Why are we just going to do one game there? I mean, I have no doubt that people will go out there.
3: Well, yo, you know, and actually, let me ask y'all this question. I think it would be a better stadium than these.
0: Well, here's the other issue. Okay, you want it to look good on television, right? So what you would have to do is you would, I mean, not that they can't do this. We see what they did at Rickwood Field for the Major League Baseball game. But Landrum and I have done a lot of football games there in that stadium. And like where you're set up and the main cameras are set up, they're set up looking at the opposing sideline, which is the visiting sideline, which is temporary bleachers, where they're not going to go up very high. So it's not going to look very good on television.
2: No, you'd have to build tower stands.
0: Correct. To shoot the other way, going towards the press box or the third base, or excuse me, the first base side of the stadium for baseball purposes. I'm not saying they can't do that. It's just not a, I guess it's not a view that is going to be natural. Like you're going to have to do some special things. And it goes back to what Landrum just asked. I don't understand why would we be experimenting with that? Like, what's the purpose?
3: I got you. All right, guys. Listen, thank y'all, and I'll see everybody tomorrow, guys.
0: Thank you, Don Don.
2: Thanks, Don Don.
0: Okay, you play one game there. Okay. They've drawn one crowd above 15,000. One. It was this year. It was the opening game. What, for football on a good, 13, 15, maybe?
2: Yeah.
0: At the Hoover Met?
2: Maybe you get more attendance if you consistently have it at the Met. I just don't see having the one-off, what that does. If I'm the city of Hoover, I'm not, thanks. Appreciate it. We're just going to do this for one. That's quite the undertaking. That's going to be
1: for one game.
2: That's a lot of expense.
0: And I'm not saying that the city of Hoover, they do an incredible job with the Hoover Met and the grounds crew and everything they do. But I'm just saying, why would you want to take on that for one game and then potentially mess up your schedule for that grass and that venue for baseball? I just don't. Because we know Rapoli's not going to pay a lot of money. Hey, let's go down there and do this. Like, it's not going to be a money-making type situation.
2: Yeah. If you can't get it at Protective, I don't know why.
0: And people forget. I mean, Protective's got, the locker room.
2: Maybe you get a different portion of the fans, but I think the attendance is probably around the same.
0: The locker room facilities.
2: Maybe you get more people from North Shelby County. I don't know. But
0: you've been down in the locker rooms for when they try to play football there?
2: Yeah.
0: Do you see professional football teams going in there?
2: It's hard, but if you've been to LSU's locker room, you understand that you can still get that many massive human beings in a very tiny space.
0: But I'm using this air quote. These are professional football players.
2: No.
0: These aren't.
2: They're going to be really disappointed when they go from Protective Stadium from a football locker room to what they have.
0: Well, not only that, but just think of all the fiber and everything that is already built in at that stadium from a broadcast standpoint.
2: Yeah.
0: I mean, people forget about that. I mean, when you can say what you want to about Protective Stadium, but when they built Protective Stadium, they did it right. And our good friend Bill Clark had his hands all over the blueprint of what that stadium needed to be, including multiple locker rooms. People don't realize that. I mean, they've got multiple, not just two. They've got, four or five?
2: Yeah.
0: Four or five locker rooms. And that's why it would be a perfect place to play the high school football championship every single year.
2: Right.
0: Because you can line those games up and you don't have to wait for someone to get out of the locker room or do this or do that. And same goes for professional athletes and for the football team. But hey, Hoover wants them and they're good with it. I'm all for it. I want the team to stay, but it's just the fact of going to play one game just for, if you're going to do something like that, go play in the infield at Talladega. Like, do something that is creative. Going to the Hoover Met is not being creative. That's not going to give you any more buzz. Is it because they don't feel like people in North Shelby County are driving from Hoover to Protective Stadium to watch the game?
2: I don't know.
0: If you didn't have Protective Stadium and you're going to Legion Field, that's a completely different conversation.
2: Like I said, you might get a different demographic. Maybe you get more of North Shelby County. I don't think it changes the overall attendance numbers, though, a whole lot. Because then what's going to happen? The folks that live in Gardendale, maybe Fultondale, Birmingham, north side of Birmingham, do they still want to go? The folks that were going to Protective.
0: And you also keep this in mind. At the end of the day, when people watch football and they don't view it as good football,
2: yeah,
0: it doesn't matter where you're going to play it. If they don't think it's good football,
2: you better have Gucci Man playing for four quarters.
0: Yeah, and you better be giving away $2 tickets and free hot dogs.
2: I have piqued Conrad's curiosity, and it's not in the crate.
0: Not yet.
2: Not yet.
1: Four quarters?
2: Four quarters.
1: Would he stay for overtime?
2: Did you keep your shirt on that long?
1: No. Can't keep that thing on me.
2: You'd be arrested by then. Tell you five times, put it back on. Three-man front. Here as we continue on a Monday.
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1: So the big news in college football earlier this morning, you're just now tuning in, the SEC's number one running back, Ahmad Hardy of the University of Missouri. It was released this morning by the University of Missouri that Hardy was back in his home state of Mississippi over the weekend, and he was involved in a shooting. He was shot, and he had surgery. He is in stable condition. There has been no other official word on what happened outside that it was at a concert. And Molly has scoured a lot of information from the state of Mississippi about concerts and things of that nature and police reports. And so far, Molly, we just have not been able to find anything that would indicate that Ahmad Hardy was at any of these, I guess, big name shows.
2: Yeah, because that's what we were talking about in the break. There were a couple of big name concerts, but I mean, all of us kind of have the same sentiment that if this were to happen, I think Ludacris was in town, you probably would have heard about it with it being a bigger act. But yeah, nothing's been released. I've looked at a couple of police reports as well, but one of the shootings that I had found was at like 5 o'clock in the afternoon. And to our knowledge, this was very early in the morning on Sunday.
1: Yeah, WLBT television in Jackson, Mississippi, they have no further details. Matter of fact, most of their reporting is based on what the University of Missouri sent out this morning, which was the following. Mizzou football student athlete Ahmad Hardy was the victim of a shooting at a concert in Mississippi early Sunday morning and sustained a gunshot wound. Ahmad underwent surgery Sunday in Mississippi and is in stable condition. Ahmad is deeply loved by his teammates, coaches, friends, family, and fans. We will continue to stand beside him and his family through this difficult time, offering our love, prayer, strength, and support. A timeline for his return to football activities is unknown at this time. Mizzou Athletics will provide more information on his status when it becomes available.
0: Again, number one, first and foremost, and you forget about football, Ahmad Hardy is still alive. Thank you, God. But, you know, without knowing any more of the details, where he was hit, where on his body, the severity of it, if he's up and moving around, that's good. But playing shape and getting back to Ahmad Hardy-like form, that's a whole lot different. My guess is just surface level, just from what we got so far, Missouri fans probably preparing to have a season without Ahmad Hardy.
1: Yeah, based on the message boards, and you can take that for what it's worth.
0: Sure.
1: I know a lot of our listeners in
0: hope
1: our
0: it's
1: audience,
0: not the case.
1: You subscribe to an Alabama or Auburn message board, and there are credible people that work for those sites, and they do good reporting. Obviously, the Mizzou site, there's a lot of rumors out there, and none of them have been, obviously, doubled and triple-checked. And matter of fact, the owner of the number one website for Missouri Athletics has already told everybody to calm the you-know-what down, just because it's unsubstantiated, some of the things that people are saying. Now, I will tell you that Pete Thamel, earlier this morning, Conrad, what was the exact wording he used in regards to him being up and around after his surgery?
3: I don't remember what the exact words. The one that I saw, let's see, he said he's in stable condition, but then he followed it up with another post where he said that there's optimism that he will be able to play football again in the future.
1: In the future. Didn't say this season. He just said that he would be potentially eligible and able to play in the future.
3: It says, per an ESPN source, this is from Pete Thamel, there's optimism that Ahmad Hardy will play football again. How quickly he can return and the impact isn't known. He's alert today and moving around. That's the full thing from Thamel.
1: Okay. So,
3: praying for a quick recovery for him because, you know, you want him to be able to play. If he can play this year, that'd be great. But obviously, if he needs to take the time and take a year off to recover and then come back to football at a later point in his career, that'd be great too. You don't want to see somebody's career come to an end.
0: I'd seen some of the speculation that said femur, potentially the femur.
3: That would be a long recovery.
0: Yep. But there's a recovery. So
3: I was about to say that's
0: amen.
3: The positive side of that.
1: There's no doubt about that. 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
14: A better life with Dr. Sanjay Gupta.
15: You ever wonder why the same cold virus makes some people so sick and others not sick at all? Well, according to an interesting new study out of Yale School of Medicine, one key factor is how quickly the cells in their noses, called nasal cells, respond to the virus and contain it. It's called the interferon response, and it can vary for different people. Now, when that response gets inhibited, it can trigger a different reaction, which leads to excessive mucus production and inflammation. In other words, a cold that is a lot more miserable. Of course, there are other factors at play: your genetics, any underlying conditions, immunity from vaccinations or previous infections. If you are trying really hard not to get sick, high-quality masks, they can be very effective. Also, good old-fashioned hand washing. And remember not to touch your face. I'm Dr. Sanjay Gupta, helping you live a better life.

0: What was must-see TV this weekend for Landrum? The NBA draft lottery was decided. His second favorite team, the DC Wizards.
1: I loved it when they were the Bullets.
0: Conrad probably doesn't even remember that. I do too. I remember when they were
2: the Bullets. I remember that because Michael Jordan played for them.
0: That was the Wizards.
2: Oh.
0: They had already changed their name.
2: Oh, okay. Well, I knew he played for
1: them. Wes Unsell, he played for him, right?
0: Mm-hmm. He did. Sure did. The Wizards will have the number one overall pick in the NBA draft. Already, Vegas has installed A.G. Dabanse.
2: Yeah, he's going to be it.
0: From BYU, minus 425 to be the number one player taken in the draft. Darren Peterson of Kansas, he's at plus 325.
1: Quitter.
0: So think about that. Dabanse is minus 425, but the next best odds to be the number one pick is Peterson at plus 325. That's how much of a difference it is. Cameron Boozer is the next best odds, followed by North Carolina's Caleb Wilson, and he's plus 2,500.
2: It'll be Dabanse.
0: Yeah.
2: Yeah.
0: Wizards number one.
1: It's going to be big for us.
0: You'll have the Jazz. How about the Memphis Grizzlies? They'll have the third overall pick. Mm-hmm. They'll get a good one. Bulls, Clippers, Nets, Kings, Hawks, Mavs, Bucks, Warriors, Thunder. And the next one, the reason I'm bringing it up at number 13 is because the moment that the lottery happened, ESPN went ahead and had a mock draft. And LeBaron Fylon was the 13th player taken to the Miami Heat, according to ESPN.
2: And you know who's going to go right before him, according to ESPN?
0: That would be Yaks.
2: Yeah, to the Oklahoma City Thunder. So you go from Michigan, where you're going to win a national championship, and then you're going to get drafted to a team that's probably about to win their second straight NBA championship. So,
0: but good news.
2: Nice little career path for him.
1: And not that I like Oklahoma City, but I'd rather live in Miami.
2: Oh, well,
1: if I'm making NBA money.
2: Yeah.
1: LeBaron, you win.
2: Be a good life.
0: Meanwhile, Amari Allen, he is slated to go 27th overall to the Boston Celtics.
2: Yeah, he's gone. That's a great spot for him.
0: So, not bad. You got Yaks going number 12 to the Thunder. LeBaron Fylon going 13 to the Heat, and Amari Allen going 27th to the Celtics.
1: What about my guy from Arkansas?
0: He has got the fifth best odds, Acuff,
1: yep,
0: of going number one.
2: They have him going to the Brooklyn Nets at number six.
0: Yeah. But he's got the fifth best odds to be the number one pick. Acuff does. I mean, he won't be, but
2: if you want to lose some money, you could bet on it.
0: Yeah, if you want to throw money, then
1: good.
0: Go for it.
2: Just got some.
1: And by the way, I just got my water bill from last month.
0: Whoa.
1: Yeah. Your grass better live forever. Text line is open 205-834-9450. Back to the conversation we were having with Don, and Don throwing out maybe the Hoover Met. Been all around the world. The site, a venue to potentially host a Stallions game next season. Colin says the venue isn't the issue. The product on the field is. When you can only move the ball on broken plays, it makes for a dull product. Couple that with limited community engagement, you end up with the attendance issue that's plaguing the entire league. Collins from Pell City, thank you.
2: The offense is going to have to get more entertaining. Because we talked about that a lot. It was even, you know, after the Storm game, the home opener where they got shut out, it's, you can sell people on, we lost 35-30, but it was a heck of a football game to watch. It was painful again on Saturday watching the Stallions. I mean, you had until the, final few minutes of the fourth quarter, 7 or 10 points to your name, but one touchdown drive. And the one touchdown pass was, let's just be honest, it was a throw that went through a defender's arms that should have been an interception probably, and it went for a touchdown. So,
0: and it was funny, too, because before the game you had ESPN doing their little bet segment, and the over-under was 48.
2: Yeah.
0: And they kept playing that up, and I'm like going, there ain't no way the 48 points are going to be scored in this game. There's no way. That was the lock of the weekend.
1: The level of play, I think there's definitely something to that. I also think just the time of the year and people's habits don't change. We have more competing for our time. There's a lot of stuff to do in the spring.
2: There is.
0: There is, but this last Saturday night, there wasn't.
1: There was not. But then that's where, all right, I've had a great Saturday. We did stuff with the kids. me and the wife. We went and did this. We did that. Now it's 6 o'clock. We going to go do this tonight or?
2: We're going to go home and, yeah. And that's understandable. And I know a lot of people say, well, it's Mother's Day weekend. What are you going to do? Well, last year the game was on Mother's Day. And I think that was a valid criticism of like, all right, well, what are you going to expect attendance-wise when you do that? But, I mean, I was doing stuff with my mom on Saturday night and having dinner with her for Mother's Day, and I'm sure a lot of other people were too. But what are you going to do, just not play games on Mother's Day weekend? Like, it's just all around the world. It's part of it. If people want to go, they're going to find and make the time to go.
0: So I just went back and I looked. So last year, on Mother's Day, they had more people, according to the attendance, than they did Saturday night on Mother's Day.
1: Ouch. Do you guys think the attendance would get much better if they would play later in the evening on Sundays and Saturdays when there's not so much to do? Why do they insist on going up against so many factors that take away bodies?
2: Definitely don't think Sunday night's the way to go because people are going to – I don't want to go to a game and then have to get up and go to work on Monday. It's not – I'm sorry, you're not the NFL where people are going to make that sacrifice.
1: I like the Friday night game. I actually appreciate the midday Saturday game.
2: Yeah.
1: Just based on my schedule. Everybody else's schedule is different. I don't have kids that I'm running to and from all day.
0: Well, the league doesn't care about people's schedule. The league schedules games based on what the television partners have windows for them to air.
1: Yep.
2: Yeah, primetime Saturday night was pretty good window.
0: I mean, last night, the game Orlando and Houston, that was actually a really entertaining game that went down to the wire. It was on FS1. I bet you if you polled our audience this morning for $100, they couldn't tell you where the game was on last night.
1: Somebody chiming in saying it's wedding season. I was at a wedding Saturday night. I know of multiple others happening. Mm-hmm. It is.
2: Was that Haskins texting in?
1: It could have been.
0: Every Saturday night is a wedding. I mean, that doesn't matter. I mean.
2: No, you're right.
0: I mean, weddings happen all year long.
2: I don't know many weddings that have 10,000 people that are attending them.
1: Alan said if fans didn't come when they were winning championships, they damn sure ain't coming while they're losing. Well, they've won a couple.
0: My biggest question is when the franchise moves to Boise, does A.J. McCarron go out there or do they just hire Brian Harsin to be the head coach of the Boise Stallions?
2: I'm going to go with neither right now. That would be my official answer.
1: I think Harsin probably more of a candidate.
2: Cal's doing great, though.
1: His dad, Dale, calling plays.
0: Did you see the shot of Catherine Webb in the box?
2: Was Don Don next to her?
0: Don Don was not. Okay. Neither was Brent Musburger.
1: Jason asks, is Bobby Cox a top five manager in Major League Baseball? He's, to me, yes.
0: All time?
1: Sure. All around the world. I'll say yes. Pat can say no. There's been a lot of good ones.
2: You can make a really good argument for him. Definitely top 10, though.
0: Yeah, top 10 easy.
2: Definitely top 10.
0: Not top 5.
1: Pat, if the UFL plays at the Met, tell them to reinforce the fence. Go Huskies.
0: That is true. Molly almost got trampled that night.
3: I did.
1: You did?
3: Yeah, almost.
0: That was quite a game.
3: It was like it was moving in slow motion.
1: Back to Bobby Cox being so animated, Billy Martin screaming and kicking dirt was the funniest baseball sideshow in Major League Baseball back in the day. A lot of those clips. Conrad, is that one guy that if you could go back in time, you'd like to watch manage Billy Martin?
2: Yeah, absolutely.
1: All right, more of your texts. We'll get to them. 205-834-9450. We do have Molly's Movie Minute coming up at 12:30. We got Curiosity Crate in the 1 o'clock hour as well. Three-man front continues.
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11: 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I'm Dr. Sanjay Gupta, helping you live a better life.

0: It is 11:46. Welcome back. This is Reaction Money on this Monday. Reminder, tomorrow we'll be live at Social Taco. Come out and see us. Doors officially open at 11. Just tell them you know Landrum. They'll let you in early. Come on up to the terrace. Should be a fun time tomorrow.
1: Do we have a birthday tomorrow? We're so in the rhythm of every week there's been a birthday.
2: I don't think we did.
0: Okay. Let's see here. We're probably 6 months away from Molly's birthday, right? Is that right? Something like that?
3: Like 5 months. Okay. No, 4 months.
1: Yeah, you're 4 months.
2: You're
1: four
2: early
1: months
2: September.
0: Mm-hmm. Conrad's, when's yours?
1: January. We got a while for mine.
0: Okay, mine's in November, so yeah.
1: We got a while.
0: Got a minute.
2: I've got it in my phone. Yours is January 4th. Yeah, it's 17th.
0: You have it in your phone? Wow.
1: It's the right month, but no. It's
0: pretty cool.
3: Yours is like January 5th. Is it really?
1: Mm-hmm. It's very nice, Molly. I appreciate you remembering that.
2: Mm-hmm. You're kind of in the holiday season still.
1: Yeah, it was never fun as a kid because, you know, it's right after Christmas, and so nobody really cares. But, you know, it's fun.
2: You get together with the extended family, and they use the Christmas gift as a slash birthday gift.
1: But sometimes it worked out because you could get, like, a really good Christmas gift and just be like, we'll just make that my birthday gift, too. And then you kind of go above and beyond with certain things.
2: Yeah.
1: So it kind of works out that way, but... It's nice now as an adult because it's not like yours where, you know, it was, you know, a celebration of many things kind of fly under the radar.
2: Pat's is easy to remember because it's Thanksgiving Iron Bowl.
1: Yes. Yes. And then Molly's is the beginning of football season.
0: Mm-hmm. Yeah.
3: Labor Day.
0: And yours is a 3-week festival.
2: Ours is when our sports calendar has all come crashing down.
1: Cinco de Landrum.
0: Mm-hmm.
2: Yep. And everybody just drinks, apparently.
1: For your birthday. That's right. Yeah.
2: Thank you. So honored.
0: Molly sent this to me a little while ago. The LA Times is reporting that 6 months after one of college football's most storied rivalries has been stalled, is possibly back talking again. USC and Notre Dame are in active discussions to resume play. The LA Times has learned. It is not clear when the rivalry series will return or what the terms will be. A person familiar with the discussions, not authorized to talk about them publicly, told the Times that Notre Dame is now willing to discuss playing the game earlier in the season.
1: Interesting.
2: Somebody's going to have to move here.
1: See, I figured it was Notre Dame just telling them, we're going to play the game again, and USC said, yes, sir. And then that was that.
0: Yeah, I have a theory there. The theory is that Notre Dame has been given strong indications that there's going to be a 2014 playoff.
1: Yes.
0: And because of that, they don't care when they play it because they could take a loss. Doesn't matter.
1: Well, and that's why I figured USC would maybe be entertaining again now as well.
0: Yeah,
1: we can go 9-3 and still make the playoffs. Okay. Sure. Let's do it.
0: No problem.
1: Maybe they also know Lincoln's going to be gone after this year, and it's like, well, the next guy, he actually wants to play good teams.
0: Kalen DeBoer wants to play Notre Dame.
2: That's yeah. Right.
1: Exactly.
2: I was just thinking, what is Kalen DeBoer's career record versus Notre Dame?
0: I don't even know if he's ever played Notre Dame.
1: I don't think he's ever played them. Don't worry, he will when he's still the head coach 3 years from now and they have the home and home with Alabama, right? Because he'll still be there in 3 years.
0: Is that what you're going with?
1: Yes. Okay. Final answer.
0: Sure. All right.
2: That's good, though. But Notre Dame, I would think that Notre Dame not being tied to a conference, that game's a lot more important to them than it probably is USC, right?
0: Mm-hmm. But to me, that's just kind of signaling that people feel very confident that this thing is going to be expanded. Worst case, 16. Best case, 24. And so now they're being a little bit more liberal in their thinking in regards to maybe scheduling these opponents and not...
2: Everything's changed.
0: Yeah.
1: And that is one positive of expanding the playoff is you're going to get more of those good non-conference matchups.
0: And you're going to get a potential another mulligan.
1: Yes.
0: To lose during the regular season. This is not like the old days of the BCS where you literally had to run the table and go 12-0 or 11-1, worst case.
1: Because if it's 24, I mean, you will have an 8-4 team that makes a playoff.
0: No doubt. No doubt.
2: So when is potentially the return of this game?
0: LA Times did not say. They just said that they're now open to discussions, which is good because they had pretty much both teams just said to heck with it and move on. So that's good news. Coming up later this week, the NFL schedule is going to be released. Here's some key dates for the 2026 season. This Wednesday, the international games will be released. On Thursday, the rest of the NFL schedule. Keep in mind, August 6th will be the Hall of Fame game. It will be the Panthers and Cardinals in Canton, Ohio. Ugh. You don't like that one?
1: Not a marquee matchup.
2: But it's the game in Canton.
1: Yeah, I mean,
0: it's Bryce Young.
2: You could put.
1: Yeah, he'll play one drive.
2: It's just they're in uniforms. There's a stadium. We haven't seen it in a while.
0: There's a gambling line.
1: I know it's nobody a game. People cares. Will be excited. Bama hater will be locked in. You'll get to see a lot of Carson Beck probably.
2: Those people in Canton will be smiling like a Cheshire cat.
0: Yeah, it'll be a good time. So that's on August the 6th. September 9th is the NFL season opener in which the Super Bowl champion Seahawks will host the game. The final day of the regular season is January the 10th. Meanwhile, the Super Bowl, yes, is being played on February 14th.
3: Aw.
1: Sorry, honey.
2: How many ways can I say I love you?
0: Watch the Super Bowl halftime show.
1: So it'll be interesting to see who they get to do the halftime show. Somebody with a lot of love songs, Molly.
3: Okay.
1: I was just thinking Taylor Swift.
3: Oh, I don't think she would do it.
2: Love songs?
1: Well, it's on Valentine's Day.
0: Is Barry White still alive?
2: No, let's bring back Billy Joel.
1: See, wouldn't that be, I will say, because I'm with you, she probably wouldn't do it.
3: Mm-mm.
1: But in terms of helping out the men of America, what greater way to sell it of, hey, honey, we got to watch this football game, but at halftime, you get to watch Taylor Swift perform.
3: That's true.
1: It's a win-win for America.
0: So it's also,
2: I can see women going, look, I'm letting you watch your football. So
0: speaking of the NFL schedule, you're going to hear how many millions of models that they ran to finally come to the schedule that they came up with. But one of the data points that they do use is the strength of the opponent last year, like what their record was against their schedule. Because that's the numbers that they use to take a look at, okay, when you're scheduling, you're out of the division opponents, you know, because they want this parity or whatever the case may be. When it was all said and done last year, who do you think had the toughest schedule in the National Football League?
2: Chiefs.
3: The Packers.
1: The Lions.
0: The Chicago Bears.
3: Right division.
1: Close. We were both close.
3: Yes.
0: Coming in at number two was the Miami Dolphins.
1: Well, and that's why Tua, you know, had some struggles last year. The level of competition he was going up against was just brutal.
0: The Packers were actually fourth. Chiefs were fifth. The team with the weakest schedule in the National Football League last year, their opponents had a 429 win-loss percentage.
1: Patriots.
3: Wasn't it the Patriots?
0: It was not.
2: Jets.
0: Nope.
2: Steelers.
3: The Chargers.
0: Cleveland Browns.
2: That was close.
0: New Orleans Saints had the second easiest, followed by the Cincinnati Bengals, Indianapolis Colts, Atlanta Falcons, Detroit Lions.
3: Woo.
0: Patriots had a 531, so that they were up towards the upper.
1: So this is at the end of the year, like going back and calculating it?
0: Opponent win percentage for 2025-26.
1: Because I feel like maybe going into the year, they were expected to have the easiest schedule or something.
0: So, yeah. So the Browns had the easiest, and the Bears had the toughest.
1: Do you see the Patriots' lovely Happy Mother's Day post yesterday?
3: It was wonderful.
1: People were having some
2: fun
1: with
2: that. Is the schedule release being brought to you by First Check? Ancestry.com.
0: And also TMZ Sports reported over the weekend that all these people that have been talking about, the kid was named after Mike Vrabel.
1: It was her brother or something?
0: And the other kid also has a name that's after another one of her relatives.
2: Oh, isn't that convenient?
1: Who's going to have Mari Povich do the schedule reveal for their video? Come on. Somebody's got to do it, right?
2: Chargers, you're on the clock.
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10: What are the chances you are listening to this while drinking a nice hot cup of coffee? If so, don't let me stop you. For years, we've been reporting on the health benefits of coffee, and that's not going to stop today. A new study, this one out of Harvard School of Public Health, found that coffee and tea could help lower your risk of developing dementia. People who enjoyed 1 to 3 caffeinated cups a day saw the biggest impact. In addition to the caffeine, coffee contains hundreds of bioactive compounds that can influence inflammation, glucose metabolism, vascular function, and oxidative stress. It's also possible coffee drinkers might be doing other things that keep them healthy. Eating a more balanced diet, getting plenty of exercise, sleep, not smoking, or drinking too much alcohol. And finally, staying socially active. I'm Dr. Sanjay Gupta, helping you live a better life.
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0: It is 12 noon in the great state of Alabama. 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Welcome into Three Man Front on Jocks. 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Big story in college football this morning. Some serious news coming out of the University of Missouri as the SEC's leading rusher, Ahmad Hardy, he was shot over the weekend in Mississippi. He is in stable condition. He had surgery. He ran for over 1,600 yards, 127 yards per game last year, as the University of Missouri announced that he was shot at a concert in the state of Mississippi. The state of Mississippi is his home state. So another details have become available. Pete Thamel from ESPN, he has reported in multiple social media posts this morning that the feeling is that he will play football again. No timeline of when that would take place, whether it would be during this upcoming football season or perhaps going on to the NFL the next season, whatever the case may be. The prognosis, according to Pete Thamel, is good on that front. It's just not sure about the exact timing.
1: And way, way, way, way, way down the list, just looking at Missouri right now, and if Ahmad Hardy is not available for the upcoming season, you got a guy in Jamal Roberts that is right there behind him. He was an 800-yard guy last year for the Tigers and a couple of other pieces, but you can't replace an Ahmad Hardy, but so glad that Ahmad Hardy is still with us.
0: Alabama softball, they did not win the SEC tournament over the weekend in Lexington, Kentucky, but they did earn the number one overall seed yesterday in the upcoming NCAA tournament. That is the first time in 16 years that Pat Murphy's team has been the number one overall seed. It gets started coming up on Friday as they will take on USC Upstate. That is a noon first pitch. Beware, though, the nation's number one pitcher pitches for Belmont. Belmont, 40-11 on the season. They will play in the game right after Alabama. So if Bama wins and Belmont wins, then those two teams will meet each other on Saturday. It's a double elimination format with these regionals. Of course, Alabama hosting. SEC, 12 of their 15 teams made the tournament.
1: Which teams didn't, Pat?
0: The three that did not make it off the top of my head. Auburn. Was it Mizzou? Man, you had to ask me that.
1: I did. I was just curious, the other two teams besides Auburn.
2: That would be Kentucky, Auburn.
0: And Mizzou?
2: And Ole Miss, I believe.
0: Ole Miss.
1: Oh. Ole Miss.
0: Surprises me.
1: What happened?
0: I don't know. I do not know.
1: See? Lane Kiffin. Again, the Lane Kiffin effect.
0: Still, 12 of 15 SEC teams
1: did play football. Did you earmark all of your check now? Is it all go to football? I knew that you had pulled some money from Coach Flo.
2: You're right. It was Missouri. Ole Miss actually made it. They just had a horrible season in the SEC.
1: But I said Coach Flo. Coach Yo. I'll get it right.
0: I knew what you meant.
1: Yeah.
0: Yeah. Well, why would you want to disparage Ole Miss?
2: I didn't mean to. I was just
1: trying to. Go out of your way.
2: I was trying to find it real quick.
0: See, I had it right. I said Missouri.
2: You did have it right. Do you know how many games Kentucky softball won in the SEC this year?
0: Two.
1: Three. One?
0: One? Who'd they beat?
2: Who know? I don't know.
0: Was it Auburn?
1: Auburn. I think it was. It had to have been. Because that was two of Auburn's wins.
0: It was Kentucky?
1: Mm-hmm.
0: That's where it was. It was a three-game series. Yep. And there it was. Yeah. Man, we're sharp. We figured that out real quick.
1: Conrad, how do you watch softball games? So do you go...
0: Do you wear your toboggan?
1: You totally go shirtless. You're right field, right? What time do you start tailgating?
2: When I'm there, yeah, roads. What time do I start tailgating? Well, this Saturday, I was trying to make it over to the Giddy Up Boys one at 1 o'clock, but typically for softball, we started around 11 a.m., 10 a.m. sometimes, so I wasn't able to make it to both. But
1: yeah, you need to heckle that pitcher from Belmont.
2: From Belmont,
0: did you get hung up at Fat Joe's swim party? Is that why you didn't make it over to the...
1: You had a swim party?
0: I wasn't invited.
2: Were
0: you invited?
2: Boil.
1: No.
0: Molly, were you invited?
1: Oh, that would have been great.
0: Yes, no?
3: No.
1: I like to swim, wade, soak.
0: Were you invited?
1: Pool.
2: I don't think so.
0: So none of us were invited to Fat Joe's for a swim party?
3: Mm-mm.
2: But I know some of our friends on Tuesday were there with him.
0: Well, good. I like Fat Joe. Landrum doesn't like him. I like him.
1: Yeah.
2: He's a great guy.
1: He's a jerk.
0: I think he's fantastic.
1: Awful. Terrible.
0: So
1: I like
2: and
1: Fat
2: Joe. That's just, you're just saying that because you didn't get invited.
1: I am saying that because I didn't get invited. I had a new swimsuit I wanted to wear.
0: Is that the American flag one you got?
1: Yeah.
0: For the 250th
1: with,
0: anniversary?
1: With the bald eagle on the butt.
0: Yes.
1: Yeah.
0: I've heard about it. I hadn't seen it yet.
1: With the beak.
0: Gary says you've been trying it out on the back deck.
1: I go, you don't want to show up at a pool party with brand new Speedos.
0: Yeah.
1: And have all that white.
0: So you just kind of been prancing around in the backyard?
1: Just a little bit of a base. Just kind of stand like this. I'll do a little surrender every now and then.
0: Okay.
1: You want to get the underside white of the arms, and then you go back, and you just, you can tell when I hear that my skin start crackling a little bit like hot grease. That's when I know it's time to rotate.
0: Don't you put Valvoline on?
1: Vaseline.
0: I thought it was Valvoline. I thought you actually put motor oil on your skin to help with the
1: did you know people, because I remember people that I'm close to that I love very much, but I can remember my childhood and them putting baby oil on before they went and laid out at the pool.
0: Absolutely. No doubt.
1: And that was found to not be good, right?
0: No.
1: Baby oil.
0: Yeah, no, not so much.
1: Lead paint, no seatbelts, baby oil.
0: Asbestos.
1: Ride on the center console, riding down the road with whoever's driving going 80.
2: You got invited to Diddy's pool?
1: No. No. That's a different kind of party.
2: Oh, okay.
0: Oh, boy.
1: That's a party that gets you arrested years later.
0: Yeah. SEC baseball over the weekend. Bama, they swept South Carolina. They improved to 35-17. Auburn, nice weekend over in Stark, Vegas. They're now 35-15. So we got one more series left. You got Georgia coming to Auburn, and then you got Ole Miss coming to Alabama. And it'll be in Hoover starting a week from tomorrow.
1: I'm really excited about watching that Georgia team play.
0: Yeah, they're good.
1: And if Auburn is able to get 2 out of 3, would that be the only series that anybody's won against Georgia? Or did they struggle against somebody?
0: Georgia's 21-6 in the SEC, 41-11 overall in the season.
1: When you think about that, nine series, SEC baseball series, and you've lost 6 games.
2: It's really good. It's really, really good.
1: I think Kirby's jealous.
2: Well, we'll see if they can win one in the postseason. Because that's what's eluded Kirby now for the last few years.
1: Fat Joe has said, Landrum, you're definitely invited. And he says that he actually does like me. Thank you.
0: Oh, good.
1: And he said he will have some baby oil for you.
2: Wait, so why is Landrum his favorite? See, now we're playing favorites here.
0: I understand Haskins was at Fat Joe's. All these people were at Fat Joe's, but we weren't.
2: Man, he had a busy weekend then. He was Haskins, out on Friday.
1: I bet
2: night,
1: Haskins
2: Saturday.
1: Wears that fancy, like, extra virgin baby oil.
0: Yes. He has the fancy stuff.
1: It's the stuff that's pressed.
0: He has it imported
1: by human beings in Greece.
0: Yes. He was at the movie theater on Friday night. Then he went to Fat Joe's Saturday morning, dropped by the tailgate party with the Giddy Up Boys. And then he was at that fancy wedding.
2: He had a wedding, and then he had Mother's Day yesterday.
0: Yeah, it was a busy weekend.
1: Posey says he's seen girls use Afro Sheen as suntan lotion.
0: What's the most interesting thing you've seen a female at the pool put on to help?
1: Crisco.
3: Probably that.
0: Seriously?
3: Yeah.
0: Like, he really? Wow.
3: I haven't personally seen that, but I have heard that. Mm. I don't do that. I don't tan at all. I stay in the shade.
0: You're smart.
1: That's a good idea.
3: I don't want to be wrinkly.
1: No, I do tan, but now I don't. I try not to.
3: I don't tan at all. I
1: try to wear the big Gilligan hat. At some point, I think it was right before my 47th birthday that I celebrated. I just embraced old.
3: Like when I go to the lake or the beach.
1: I woke up one morning and I said, yeah, I'm embracing it.
3: When I go to the lake or the beach or anywhere, I douse myself in 100 sunscreen.
1: Oh, 100.
3: Like, I don't
1: you
3: play
1: go 100.
0: Yeah. SPF 100.
3: FPS, yeah.
2: Oh, wow.
3: Or, yeah, SPF. I don't play around. Mm-mm.
2: I burn every time I go somewhere.
3: And see, I do too, and that's why I use sunscreen.
2: Don't look like a lobster.
1: I bet Conrad, next Conrad Pat is, he's got like the big white dot just right there on the nose. He's not even trying to like rub it into his skin.
2: Well, it's I want to blend in with the lifeguards.
1: Yeah. It's just a caking. But the nose, that's where I get you. Nose, ears, little spots you don't think about.
3: Mm-hmm. Like the top of your shoulders?
2: Inner right thigh? Mm-hmm. Yeah, those are the spots.
1: When does spray tan start?
0: I would probably say in the last 15 years.
1: My grandparents had a tanning bed in their house.
0: Yeah.
2: I had a friend growing up. His parents had a tanning bed in their house.
0: 90s? Mm-hmm. Okay.
1: And I think up until they died, I think the last time they used it was the 70s, but the tanning bed was there in their house. I always wanted to get in it. They never let me.
0: Leanne and a bunch of her sorority sisters in college, they worked at a tanning bed in Hoover. And so a lot of us would go over there and get in the tanning bed.
1: Yeah. Mm-hmm. I'll tell you a story about that. Not on here. Save it for the podcast.
2: Sweet. Wait, so you've used a tanning bed before?
0: I have. And I came out of it looking like a lobster boy.
3: I bet.
0: Yeah, I mean, yeah.
3: I had a friend who got last in fantasy football, and he had to get an ultra dark spray tan as his punishment, and it was really funny.
1: Really?
3: Yeah.
1: Ultra dark?
3: Ultra, like the darkest, yeah.
1: I've got the spray tan before.
3: He was orange.
1: I'm not really good with step-by-step instructions, so I think I did it wrong.
0: Oh.
1: You get a heavier concentrate and shit, and you can screw up a spray tan, I guess is what I'm saying.
2: Do you put on sunscreen when you cut your grass?
1: No.
2: Because, see, now that I've started having to do that like every week, I've noticed that I'll roast myself on my shoulders and stuff.
1: How much grass do you have?
2: Got a good bit.
1: Do you have like the pasture like Pat does?
2: No.
1: The back 40?
2: Not quite. Not quite. But, I mean, I got decent front yard and pretty big backyard with the pool.
0: So. I was laying sod back there yesterday.
1: Were you?
0: Mm-hmm.
1: You cutting it in right?
0: Yeah, I'm going to let it grow for a while before I even touch it.
1: What kinds you put in? Was it Bermuda?
0: I know. Emerald, I put Georgia? In Georgia.
1: Where was it, on that bank?
0: Yeah, on the bank. Mm-hmm. Yep.
1: We'll send out a picture on social media for all of you who have no idea what we're talking about. About Pat.
0: I mean, I've got to get that.
1: And my idea for how he should enjoy his backyard.
0: Right. I'm trying to get that. Trying to get the embankment. Make sure that I don't have any type of, you know, soil deterioration, so that when we make the upper tier green.
1: What do you think about a water feature? A small water feature, if we do like a small raised creek. And I think it would be a tribute not only to Raised Creek and Augusta, but also the moat. Because I saw a pond liner this weekend. I was out at one of the big box stores. I got a pond liner. It was on clearance. I can get it right now. A really good deal on a pond liner.
0: Well, it's interesting because right behind my fence, because I've had to go back there and dig a ditch. Because when we actually got rain back in the old days, you know, it would come careening underneath my fence into a gully, a sewer that's on the other side of my property. So yeah, so we could do it. I honestly really could do a creek.
1: Okay,
0: I'm not joking.
1: No, I want this thing to happen. You just let me know. How many pieces of sod did you lay?
0: 25.
1: Okay. You had water on it pretty good, right?
0: Absolutely. Right. Matter of fact, I was when Conrad called me this morning, I was out in the yard because I don't have sprinklers in the back.
1: Doing a soil test?
0: No.
1: To send to Auburn?
0: I was putting the water to it.
1: Have you guys ever done a soil test? Because like, if you'd like to be sure, take a soil test and send it to like Auburn. Never have either.
0: Al from Dadeville did one for me one time.
1: It will always be too soon. Always.
0: Okay. We got calls coming in. We're going to get to your calls. Bottom of the hour, Molly's got a movie to review. Oh.
1: Woo!
0: I don't know if I like the way that she sounded there.
1: Let's try that one more time, Ric Flair.
0: That's better.
1: There's our little Ric Flair.
0: Yeah, that's much better.
3: Woo!
0: We'll do that at the bottom of the hour and the Curiosity Crate. Ooh, what will be in there at 1:30?
1: Yeah!
0: Stay tuned for that. You're going.
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12: If you're someone who isn't super active, just thinking about the amount of exercise you're supposed to get every week can feel daunting. 75 minutes of vigorous exercise, 150 minutes of moderate intensity exercise. It's a lot, but I have some good news for you in the form of a recent study out of Norway. Researchers found that for most sedentary people, getting just 5 more minutes of meaningful movement a day had a statistically significant impact on their expected lifespan. So did reducing the amount of time they sat every day by just 30 minutes. That's not to say that this bare minimum is what you should aspire to, but I think it's a good reminder that doing something is always better than doing nothing. The point is, just get started. Work just a little bit more movement into your daily routine, and don't even think of it as exercise. I'm Dr. Sanjay Gupta, helping you live a better life.
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0: 12:19, it's a Monday. We are minutes away from Molly's movie review. And also in the next hour, another installment of Conrad's Curiosity Crate. 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Number one, because of time. 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Mandu, quit making excuses. Look towards tomorrow. 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First visit free. They put you through the workout. Report back. Tell me how you liked it, but tell Paul and the gang that Landrum from Jock sent you.
1: So over the weekend, class of 2027, three-star quarterback R.J. Day, son of Ohio State coach Ryan Day, announced his commitment. It was to a Big Ten school, just wasn't his father's school.
2: Oh, no, he didn't.
1: Northwestern.
0: Yeah. That's a safe spot.
2: Okay, so he's a smart kid.
0: He's a smart kid.
1: He is 6'1", 205-pound passer from Columbus, Ohio. He's a three-year starter at Ohio's St. Francis DeSalle High School. He owns multiple school passing records. He had offers from Purdue, Syracuse, Cincinnati, and South Florida. Notably, Day is now committed to play under first-year Wildcats head coach's good new offensive coordinator, Chip Kelly.
0: Yeah.
1: And you know Chip Kelly's relationship with Ryan Day. Those two played together.
2: I mean, if you're Michigan, do you not just throw them an offer?
0: We could have gone to South Florida, where former offensive coordinator is now head coach, right?
2: Heartline, yeah.
0: Yep.
2: Correct.
1: So Chip Kelly was at New Hampshire. Ryan Day was a record-setting three-year starting quarterback for New Hampshire. He was actually captain of the program from 1998 through 2001. So
2: he was also his OC 2 years ago when they won the national championship.
1: Yep. R.J. Day. Heading to Evanston, Illinois.
0: Yeah. Saw where Auburn got a commitment from, was Chapman. It Gary?
2: Gary Chapman.
0: Gary Chapman.
2: Junior.
0: Looks like he can sling it.
2: Yeah, he's a dual threat quarterback out of Brookwood, Georgia. Three-star kid. So, we'll see. But yeah, that's a good get. He decommitted from Wake Forest to commit to Auburn.
0: So you know he's not a dummy. Right? Wake Forest, they still...
2: I would think that's a good school, right?
0: I know it's a good school. Are there requirements? Is it like Northwestern?
2: From an academic standpoint?
0: Yeah.
2: Are they on the same?
0: Because I know that some of these schools have kind of gray areaed where they used to not, and I didn't know if Wake Forest was one of those schools.
2: That's a good question. I do not know.
0: I know local products, and I don't want to call that have gone and played there, but I have no idea what kind of student those products ever were.
2: Maybe he talked to Robbie Ashford. He said, no, go to Auburn. That place is way cooler.
0: Maybe so. 800-239-WJOX. Let's go to Howie first. Hey, Howie.
3: Hey, good afternoon, and giddy up.
0: Giddy up, and good afternoon to you.
1: How was the game on Saturday night, Howie?
3: Well, we did go to Stallions game, but the first thing we did that morning, we were at Fat Joe's pool party.
0: See, what?
1: What? Conrad came in this morning so upset that he was not invited to Joe's party.
3: Well, it was his family. We met about 40 of his family members. Great, great group of people. We had 40? A lot of crawfish. Yeah, there was a good, you know, it was Mother's Day weekend, and people were coming from out of town. And
1: so he couldn't have squeezed four
0: where was
1: more
0: the,
1: in.
0: Did you do it at the pool or the lake?
3: Well, he has a lake and a pool and a big backyard. So we had a lot of crawfish and corn and all that good sausages and stuff playing little football.
1: So 40 people, but none of the four people that's on the air right now were invited.
0: This takes me back to elementary school, not getting invited.
3: He's inviting everybody from Social Taco Crew in about a month. He wanted me to pass that along.
0: All right, so he's going to have a special
1: party for everybody. So he's basically taking the place of Conrad because Conrad has an issue, he keeps saying to us.
2: Yeah, my pool's broken.
1: Yeah.
3: Yeah.
0: Well, you got to put water in it.
1: He could fix it. There's no doubt, Howie.
3: Well, we went to the game, and it seemed like more than 3,000 or 4,000 people, but

0: That's dedication.
1: We did have a, I want to say, a face lighting in the end zone with all the people with their shirts off. And I'll have to show y'all a picture of that.
0: Please do. Howie, thank you for the phone call.
1: I appreciate it. Y'all have a good one.
0: All right.
2: So you remember Molly talking about Vanity Fair doing that shoot with Lane Kiffin?
3: Yeah.
4: Oh, yeah.
2: Remember that?
3: Mm-hmm. Well, do we have more pictures?
2: Well, no, some excerpts of some of the interview is coming out. He tells the magazine, in explaining his decision to leave Ole Miss for LSU, Lane Kiffin seems willing to invoke Ole Miss's struggles to distance itself from symbols like the Confederate flag, Colonel Rebel, and the nickname Ole Miss itself. When he was coaching there, Kiffin says top recruits would tell him, this is a quote, "Hey, coach, we really like you, but my grandparents aren't letting me to move to Oxford, Mississippi. That doesn't come up when you say Baton Rouge, Louisiana. Parents were sitting here this weekend saying the campus diversity feels so great. It feels like there's no segregation," end of quote.
0: Oh, wow.
2: Wow. September 19th.
0: If it wasn't there, it is now.
2: September 19th, mark it on your calendar. It's going to be an absolute circus in Oxford, Mississippi. There's no doubt that even after this article comes out and after all the things that Lane Kiffin claimed to have happened when he was on his way to get on a private plane to go to Baton Rouge, Louisiana, he has just turned this thing up to 150 degrees.
0: Yes, he has. Golly, just can't learn. Just keep your mouth shut, man. Woo. A lot of your texts rolling in. We'll get to those texts. More on what Lane Kiffin had to say about his former employer and much more. Molly's Movie Minute. She reviews a movie. We get it next.
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0: The risk of stroke goes up for all of us as we age, but for women, the risk really amplifies after menopause. In fact, 1 in 5 women in the United States between the ages of 55 and 75 will have a stroke. But according to a new study carried out by researchers in California, adhering to the Mediterranean diet can significantly lower that risk. One expert said, "We continue to see study after study showing that a predominantly plant-based diet improves all sorts of different outcomes. Now, with this diet in particular, you've seen it lower the risk of certain types of cancer, diabetes, depression, dementia, even gum disease." Now, as a reminder, the Mediterranean diet prioritizes eating vegetables, fruits, beans, olive oil, nuts and fish, and limiting meat and dairy. I'm Dr. Sanjay Gupta, helping you live a better life.
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0: 12:31, three-man front here on this Reaction Monday. We're reacting to excerpts coming out of a Vanity Fair interview with one Lane Kiffin.
1: Yeah, I'll give you one other little tidbit he told the magazine. He says, the writer says, ultimately Kiffin argues the sideshow shouldn't matter. The Ole Miss fans shouldn't be upset because he held up his end of the bargain. This is a direct quote from Lane Kiffin. Did you make the university tons of money or out-of-state applications way up, he says? Did the city make tons of money, businesses, real estate? I mean, this is not a normal big city. This is Oxford, Mississippi. Are you letting down these fans? You know, Oxford, that's been so good to you. Kiffin says he asked himself last November as he weighed a decision. The tone of his voice grows more passionate. No coach I talked to any point said, stay there. You got one life. People do it all the time. Players in free agency, coaches, magazines, people change. It's your story. That's why I did okay with what I was like, man. It's my story. And I chose this for the next chapter.
0: End of quote. Man, it was never the argument. I never came from Lane Kiffin. You don't have the right to do this. If you want to take it, it's just the way he handled it. And putting that team, its fan base, administration in limbo at a crucial time of the season. And luckily, Ole Miss was able to overcome it. Credit to those players, credit to this coaching staff that stayed, and a credit to Pete Golding, and a credit to their administration to do it despite.
1: Yeah, and we'll get to Molly's movie in a minute. Just one other section here, and it kind of goes back to what we talked about before we went to break. According to the magazine, it says, one reason Kiffin was drawn to LSU was what the school and its allies could pump that he calls adult money into the football program. For his first season leading the Tigers, the roster will reportedly cost nearly $40 million, but he's also wielding softer weapons. He's turned up in videos with two of LSU's bombshell female athletes, Olivia Dunn and Florentine Deckers. Kiffin also seems willing to indirectly invoke Ole Miss's struggles to distance itself from symbols like the Confederate flag, Colonel Rebel, and the nickname Ole Miss itself. When he was coaching there, Kiffin says top recruits would tell him, quote, hey, coach, we really like you, but my grandparents aren't letting me move to Oxford, Mississippi. That doesn't come up when you say Baton Rouge, Louisiana. Parents were sitting here this weekend saying the campus diversity feels so great. It feels like there's no segregation, and we want that for our kids because that's the real world. He goes on to say, I just hope my comment comes across respectful to Ole Miss. Let me interrupt.
0: It did not.
1: It will not. Sorry, Lane, but no, that comment will not come across.
0: I have no ties to Ole Miss.
1: In a respectful way.
0: Not the way that it came across.
1: He goes on to say, there are some things that I'm saying that are factual. They're not shots. The population of Baton Rouge is 51% black and 36% white. Oxford is 66% white, 26% black.
0: So you say all of that. Again, though, this never came. Did this ever come up while he was still the coach there?
1: Well, I was just saying, you were down the hallway, but I was just talking to Damian and Molly about this. You know, if Oxford, Mississippi was so bad, why did he take the job? And two, he was there for 6 years. He was the most powerful man in the state of Mississippi. Did he try to change this culture that he is now telling Vanity Fair that was so difficult for him to go out and get transfer portal guys or recruit kids? Because he was the man in charge. Did he try to change any of this?
0: Well, I hate that he paints it this way for a lot of different reasons. But how about this? What if I'm a black guy that decided to go and play for Lane in Oxford? Does that say that I don't care about social issues? I'm just saying why would you include this?
2: No, now what are you insinuating about the people that stayed there?
0: That's the whole point, and you're leaving way too much open to interpretation.
1: Yeah. Kiffin tells
2: it wasn't a shot though, Landry. He doesn't want it to be a shot.
1: he tells the magazine he closes his eyes and pictures walking back onto the field that he called home for six seasons. There's a quote. "I don't know if I should make this analogy," he says, but of course he does because he can't resist throwing a little bit more fuel to the fire. Quote, "The fans are like, it's a breakup. And he goes to the girl we know who's considered by everyone outside the state to be a better girl. Now you're going back to like a big family reunion with a new girl. The spectacle will be great for TV ratings. The Lane Kiffin show is never dull." So he's basically saying that, you know, he dumped Ole Miss for a hotter looking chick that he's going to bring back to the family reunion.
2: Did he talk about someone in third person? Did he really, did he say the Lane Kiffin show part?
1: No, that part was the
2: actual. Oh, okay. I just would love to know that he talked about himself in the third person. Yeah, the Lane show.
1: No, the last part of the quote was, "Now you're going to be like a big family reunion with a new girl," end of quote. And then it was the actual magazine that said, "The spectacle will be great for TV ratings. The Lane Kiffin show is never dull."
2: I don't think I've ever wanted Ole Miss to win a football game more than
0: somebody just week three. Just texted in. He said, "Shouldn't be that hard to convince your grandma if you have to." And then they give the homicide rates of Oxford versus Baton Rouge. Again, all of this avoided. You just don't include that in your sit down with Vanity Fair.
2: Yeah.
0: This is the first peep we've heard of it from Lane Kiffin. That's another problem I have.
1: Well, that's my problem. You were in charge of the program for 6 years.
0: You weren't there for a cup of coffee.
1: Okay, he says he had a problem with Ole Miss. Okay, I don't remember him going to the administration one time. Now, I will say this. I will give him credit for one thing. Him and Mike Leach both went to the steps of the state house in the state of Mississippi to get the state flag changed. Both of them were very instrumental in getting that changed. But outside of changing the name of the school because Ole Miss has all of these drums up the days of yesteryear and segregation and all these other things, I never heard Lane Kiffin mention that one time, that was a problem. But now it is when he's in Baton Rouge.
2: Like you said, if it was that bad, why'd you work there and stay there for so long?
1: Yeah, why'd you take the job? You had the choice. You'd have been in the SEC. It was either Arkansas or Ole Miss, and you took Ole Miss.
0: No, this will go over exactly like it did with all of us, and I think most of our listeners.
1: And in a sick way in his mind, I mean, he's definitely trying to even pump this game up to even more of a spectacle that it was going to be anyway.
0: He's not taking shots, though. That's what he wanted to remind everybody.
1: No.
0: I'm not taking shots. I just thought that I would make it a point, although I haven't in the last 6 years, to take a topic and an issue that is so divisive, and I'll just throw it out there for interpretation. First class. 205-834-9450 on the text line.
1: And by the way, I mean, if it was so bad in Oxford, Mississippi, why did his daughter enroll at the University of Mississippi, and why did his son enroll in Oxford High School?
0: That's my thing, portraying it that way, you're saying that whether black, white, Asian, that everyone is embracing this culture that is so rampant, apparently. A lot of interesting texts as well.
1: All right, Molly's Movie Minute's coming up next. She'll give us a review of the movie she watched last week. All that's straight ahead.
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8: What are the chances you are listening to this while drinking a nice hot cup of coffee? If so, don't let me stop you. For years, we've been reporting on the health benefits of coffee, and that's not going to stop today. A new study, this one out of Harvard School of Public Health, found that coffee and tea could help lower your risk of developing dementia. People who enjoyed 1 to 3 caffeinated cups a day saw the biggest impact. In addition to the caffeine, coffee contains hundreds of bioactive compounds that can influence inflammation, glucose metabolism, vascular function, and oxidative stress. It's also possible coffee drinkers might be doing other things that keep them healthy. Eating a more balanced diet, getting plenty of exercise, sleep, not smoking, or drinking too much alcohol. And finally, staying socially active. I'm Dr. Sanjay Gupta, helping you live a better life.
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11: God loves a terrier. Yes, he does. God loves a terrier. That's because small, sturdy.
1: It is 12:45 here on Three Man Front. Each and every Monday, we assign a movie to Molly. And Molly goes and watches it. She has 6-7 days to watch it, digest it. And yes, that song is from the movie that Molly's about to review. This is Molly's Movie Minute.
12: It's time for Molly's Movie Minute. Cinematic insights with expert critiques and analysis. And now, let's journey through the world of film with Molly Robinson.
1: All right, Molly. Best in Show. That was the movie you watched, ready to review.
13: It was. And yes, God does love a terrier. I used to have a terrier.
1: Did you?
13: A West Highland White Terrier. Mm-hmm. Little Westie dog.
1: We had a Wire Fox Terrier.
13: Okay.
0: Mm-hmm. What was their terrier's name?
13: Winky.
0: Winky.
13: Yes, Winky. Right. So I did some research, because when I was watching this movie, I was kind of thinking to myself, oh, you know, maybe this is the first mockumentary I've seen. It's actually not. I did not realize it when I was little, but Surf's Up, the cartoon movie about the penguins that surf, is also a mockumentary technically.
0: Oh, okay.
13: Did not know that, but I loved that movie when I was a kid. But anyway, I loved following the different families and trainers with their dogs. The cast was awesome. I loved Catherine O'Hara and Eugene Levy. Like, their couple in the movie was hilarious. And the more that you found out about Cookie.
0: Yeah, okay.
13: And he's just like, what? It's just so funny.
0: Cookie was a little...
13: Yeah.
2: She had a lot of friends.
0: A little wild back in the day,
2: she
0: apparently.
2: She had a lot of friends.
13: Yes.
0: Now, my favorite part, though, is when they go and see her old high school love interest.
2: Yes.
13: Oh, at their house.
0: But his real job is a negotiator.
13: Yes. Yep.
0: And they're eating, and he's talking about
2: it. They always jump.
0: little industry secret or something. They always jump.
13: They always jump.
0: But he talks about the gargoyles.
13: Yeah, she had dozens of boyfriends. Hundreds.
0: Yeah. Mm-hmm.
13: They were awesome. I didn't know that Jennifer Coolidge was in the movie. Until I started watching it.
2: Oh, yeah.
0: Jennifer Coolidge.
2: She's the one with the rich woman with the... Lynch.
0: Oh, yeah.
2: Jane Lynch is the trainer.
0: Stifler's mom.
2: Yeah.
13: Yes.
2: Yeah, yeah.
13: We both love soup.
0: Yeah.
13: And the outdoors.
2: That's a good Jennifer Coolidge.
0: That's a very good one.
2: That's a good...
13: You look like the 4th of July.
0: Oh, she's nailed it.
2: That's really, really good.
13: Thank you.
0: I think that was... Because who was it? Who was the that married the billionaire, the Playboy centerfold? God bless her. And then we lost her.
13: Oh, I can see her name, but I can't think
0: of
13: it.
0: I felt like that was a shot.
13: It's like three names.
0: At those kind of marriages that were happening at the time the film was made. But
13: Anna Nicole Smith. Yes.
0: Yeah.
2: Okay. Yeah, they're definitely making fun. Yeah.
13: Yeah.
2: Making fun of something.
13: Like but that. She was hilarious, and then her trainer, and then they wound up like being a thing, I guess.
0: Yeah.
2: Her and Jane Lynch.
13: And Jane Lynch.
0: That was the insinuation that was probably, that was going to happen. What was about his left feet? His two left feet that he had.
13: Well, he was like, I can't dance. I have two left feet, which is usually a joke, but he was actually being serious.
2: No, he really had two.
13: He really had two left feet. And then it was funny when Cookie got hurt before like the final showing, I guess. And he had to go in there and replace Cookie.
0: Who's the actor that plays the one of the gay guys, one of the gay couples?
13: They were hilarious, by the way.
0: That guy is hilarious.
13: They were so funny. You packed six kimonos for 48 kimonos. Hours. I need to change.
0: That was a really, really funny movie.
13: You go back and get her that busy bee right now.
0: Reading some of this, Eugene, he and producer Karen Murphy spent months attending and researching dog shows. They attended the annual Westminster Dog Show on which he based the movie's fictional Mayflower Dog Show.
13: Yes.
0: And the principal cast all had classes with their respective dogs and Erling Luke, an all-breed professional handler.
13: Wait, that's cute.
0: Yep. They compressed it into 5 intensive days of training and working with the dogs.
13: Well, I did say I love dogs, so I did love this movie for that reason as well. I will be honest, and this is going to be a spoiler if you have not seen the movie. I was really pulling for the Bloodhound. I don't know why. The Bloodhound was adorable. When he won his group, I was so happy. But then I was also happy. But when Winky won, I was like, okay, like that, I'm okay with that, you know? But part of me, like, I had a special place in my heart for the Bloodhound. He was just really cute.
0: Best in Show was shot on Super 16 millimeter film. Mostly done with handhelds.
13: I think my favorite
2: that makes a lot of sense. Okay.
13: Character in this movie was the announcer.
0: Yes.
13: Buck Laughlin was his name in the movie.
2: It reminds me a lot, and I know it, we talked about it, I think, and this movie obviously came out before, but it has a very like dodgeball feel to it, like
13: does.
2: Where the commentators just aren't taking it seriously, like they're trying to.
0: Well,
2: but
0: one of the
2: not.
0: Commentators, of the commentators, who is the guy from the UK, and he's very prim and proper.
13: Yes.
0: He's all into analysis on dogs, where you have other guy doing play by play, and that would be me. Is hey, Landry, we're going to be. I've never done a dog show,
13: and that was Buck. Yes,
2: yeah, because it was Fred Willard, right?
0: He's asking all the questions that you would ask.
13: Yes, and when Cookie runs by, he goes, "Oh, well, that handler, she looks familiar."
0: Oh, you caught that. So, best in show,
13: loved it. I gave it a 4. These have all been great movies.
2: Yeah, of all the mockumentaries, I think that one, Spinal Tap is very good as well, but I think,
13: I like this one
2: a little more than Spinal Tap.
13: But, I love dogs, so that just was the cherry on top for me.
0: That was solid.
2: Very quotable, yes.
13: Very good movie.
2: It is kind of interesting because I didn't think about it until you said, oh, yeah, that's Stifler's mom. A lot of people from this movie went to American Pie.
0: Yeah.
2: Kind of interesting. Very different movies, but it's kind of
13: interesting. See, I know her from Legally Blonde.
2: Okay, yeah.
13: The Bend and Snap.
2: Yeah, Paige loves Jennifer Coolidge because she's in the White Lotus show on HBO.
13: Yeah, she
2: as well.
13: Is.
2: Yeah, she's very good. Mm. And we have her in the studio with us today, apparently.
13: Yeah.
0: Yes, we do. That was really good.
13: Thank you.
0: Impression.
13: I can do I can't do very many impressions, but that's one of them I can do.
0: That's a good one.
13: Thank you.
0: Can you do an impression of an Ole Miss fan right now after reading all these comments from
13: No, I don't think I'm going to do that.
0: To start with something refined.
1: It's just, I've been inundated, as you can imagine, from people across the nation. Oh, man, it's going to be something else.
2: Grab your popcorn, as Lane Kiffin would say, right?
1: Yeah. Just want to remind everybody what Lane Kiffin, remember him saying that I needed Ole Miss and Ole Miss. I needed Ole Miss more than Ole Miss needed me.
0: So he caved in to racism. Is that what he's saying? He embraced racism?
1: No, remember he was.
0: I don't know. I'm just trying to.
2: No, I know. There's a lot of, yes, there's a lot of ways you could read into that.
1: All right, so you give it a 4.
13: Yes, I loved it.
1: You give it a 4. All right, Conrad, you got an assignment for her for next week. What
2: yes,
1: is it?
2: We have a new movie for Molly, and we are doing this because they're actually rebooting this movie in...
1: Oh, a reboot this summer, huh?
2: 3 weeks, I think. It comes 3 weeks? Out early June.
1: So okay. she can watch the original, and then she can go to the movie theater
2: correct.
1: And watch the new one, and then report on both of them.
0: Absolutely. Can I get a new Porky?
2: So, no, it is not.
1: What kind of horror movie? Is this Chainsaw Massacre?
13: No, not doing a horror movie.
2: It is not Chainsaw Massacre, even though they have remade that one.
1: Is this a scary movie?
2: It is not a scary movie.
0: Ah!
13: Thank goodness.
2: You're going to love this one, Molly. It's Masters of the Universe.
13: Masters of...
0: The Power of Grayskull!
2: That's right. So I watched this movie a couple of years ago when I had our old friend Matt
13: is
2: McLaren
13: it
2: suggested it for me. No. It is a live-action take on a cartoon, Molly.
13: Okay.
2: It's a live-action take on it.
0: Yeah, you get to see a guy with some
13: from
0: big 1987? Muscles.
13: From 1987?
2: Correct. That would be it.
1: Yes.
0: Is this Dolph?
2: Yes, Dolph Lundgren. Yes.
1: Oh, yeah.
2: Yes, you'll he like is him in this the one. Star of this film.
13: Okay.
2: But it is a cult classic okay. to some. So if you enjoy it, then you can go check out the reboot when it comes out in June. Me and Paige went to the movies recently, and I saw that they were remaking this, and I went, why? And yeah. I guess there are...
1: Huh. Wait, now you just gave her the indication that it's a bad movie.
2: Yeah. No, it's not.
13: Thanks, Conrad.
2: No, it's because the original's so good, Pat,
0: people,
2: they don't need
0: people
2: to remake
0: like Molly
2: it.
0: Don't realize there was a first bad one, and so they are duped, and they go pay their money. And they at least break even on the production.
2: It has some redeeming qualities. It's very nostalgic for.
0: Was the tiger real in that
2: people.
0: One?
2: Sure.
13: Masters okay. of the Universe yes. from 1987.
2: Yeah.
13: Okay.
2: So we'll see what you think of that one next Monday.
13: Courtney Cox is in it.
2: Yes, she is.
0: Yeah.
2: Mountain Brook's
13: yeah.
2: own. That's right.
0: Yeah.
2: I forgot about that. She is.
13: Hey, Monica. She's from Friends, you know?
0: Yeah.
13: Yeah, okay.
0: Yeah. She went to Shades Valley, though, right?
2: Did she? I assume she was born in Mountain Brook, right? Or grew up in Mountain Brook?
0: Yeah.
13: I think so.
2: My mom went to Shades Valley.
0: Hmm.
1: So one of the stories we've been following this morning, obviously in the last hour, we've been talking about Lane Kiffin's bombshell interview with Vanity Fair, which will continue to have a lot of conversation over the course of the next few months, leading into the first SEC game of the year for both LSU and Ole Miss in Oxford, is the situation with Ahmad Hardy. At the University of Missouri, he was shot over the weekend, and On3 is reporting that the incident took place in Laurel, Mississippi. Now, if you're not familiar with the state of Mississippi, Laurel is about halfway in between Meridian and Hattiesburg on I-55. So Laurel, Mississippi, the police department is investigating the situation that took place over the weekend. So we'll keep you updated if there's any more information on that. 1:30, we'll do Conrad's Curiosity Crate. We'll get back to your text messages and your phone calls on this Reaction Monday.
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0: 1 o'clock here on Three Man Front. Some stories that we're following started off with some unsettling news. Not good news. Missouri running back, star All-SEC running back Ahmad Hardy, the victim of a shooting in the early hours in the state of Mississippi. It's now being reported Laurel, Mississippi, might have been where the incident took place, at a biker bar where you had several rappers performing, according to folks there with the local police department and even eyewitness accounts, that after the concert had wrapped up, there was a melee, shots rang out, and you had a couple of victims. You have persons who have been brought into custody, Conrad, and are being asking questions. But the biggest point in all of this is apparently Ahmad Hardy, at least as far as life-threatening injuries, seems to be doing well.
1: Yes. So this is the story from the Laurel Leader Call, which is a local publication there in Mississippi. I'll just read the story verbatim. It says, quote, "A shooting at a concert at the Kamikaze Biker Club on Masonite Drive in Laurel left Mississippi native and All-SEC Missouri running back Ahmad Hardy wounded. The shooting took place around 2 a.m. Sunday as the establishment was closing after an outdoor rap concert had ended. Laurel Police Department Sergeant Macon Davis described the scene as, quote, a melee. There had been a scheduled concert there of some rappers, or maybe a couple of different rappers, according to Davis. It drew a large crowd, and then gunshots rang out at the end. According to Department Sergeant Davis, he said that they had two confirmed victims, with Hardy being one of them. He added that they then found a third confirmed victim. It reiterates that Ahmad Hardy is in stable condition. And it says three 19-year-old suspects from Laurel have been brought in for questioning by the LPD and are listed as on hold for another agency. So hopefully these are the people responsible and they have already managed to take them into captivity, and we'll get that sorted out there. But yes, as Landrum mentioned, the good news is that Ahmad Hardy seems to be stable. We're not sure about the status of the other victims as of this moment either, but we will continue to update you as we find out more information, because it's been a slow trickle of information ever since the story broke out this morning. This is kind of the biggest update that we've had so far today.
0: Text line is open, 205-834-9450. A lot of your text coming in, not only on that, but also Lane Kiffin. He is in the news once again, Pat, and much to the chagrin, I think, of Ole Miss fans and maybe just some SEC fans.
2: Yeah, in an interview, we told you about a week or so ago that Vanity Fair was in Baton Rouge doing a photo shoot with Lane Kiffin. Well, it was also attached with an article about Lane Kiffin taking the job from Ole Miss. And there is one specific section in which he details one of the reasons why he left Ole Miss for LSU. And it says that, basically, he was talking to people that he was trying to recruit, and some of those people would say, "Hey, coach, we really like you, but my grandparents aren't letting me move to Oxford, Mississippi." Kiffin says that just doesn't come up when you say Baton Rouge, Louisiana. Parents were sitting in here this weekend saying the campus's diversity feels so great. It feels like there's no segregation, end of quote. So that has, needless to say, upset a good bit of people. And if you want to go and you can read the story of Vanity Fair and you can draw your own conclusions, but there are definitely some quotes from people that have businesses in Oxford, Mississippi, that give their, obviously, opinion on Lane Kiffin and the whole situation. But also want to point to one other thing he said about how he closes his eyes and pictures walking back into the field he called home for six seasons. This is a direct quote. Now, he says, "I don't know if I should make this analogy. The fans are like, it's a breakup. And he goes to the girl we know, who's considered by everyone outside the state to be a better girl. Now you're going back to like a big family reunion with a new girl." End of quote.
0: I mean, even with those comments, could have done without that. You could have been more eloquent and how you phrased it. I would understand if you were bitter if Ole Miss ran you out of there. But you got everything you wanted, leaving everybody else and whatever happened to them in your wake. And now, after being in place at your new thing, you're getting everything that you want. You got your way. Now we're going to do a tell-all interview, and we're going to portray Oxford, Mississippi, and that Ole Miss campus like it's 1960.
1: Yeah, they gave him a chance to salvage his career after he went to FAU and was trying to rebuild his image and everything and get back into the good graces of being a head coach and getting back into the SEC. And they put up a lot for a number of years with Lane. But I guess some people burn bridges on the way out, and even when you're the bad guy already. Just more of what we know from Lane.
0: Jimmy Ramia, text into the show, 205-834-9450. He said, I've had it with lame quitting. I appreciate what he did for Ole Miss, but he's gone and continues to try and burn down our program. I'm sick of the childish behavior. Someone will plant his butt under the 50-yard line. He can stay in red stick, and I hope they fire him from there. This will probably be a very violent game. It might need to be players in an empty stadium for his safety. Played in an empty stadium for his safety. Said Ole Miss has probably done more to combat racial accusations than any other of the SEC schools. We banned the Confederate flag, not playing Dixie or Dixie with love, no mascot, removal of the Confederate soldier statue. I'd not be in favor of changing Ole Miss or Rebels. I've had enough of Lame, wish nothing but losses in his future. We gave him everything he wanted, and he's acting like a child. Thank you, Jimmy. Cliff Hembry, Lane Kiffin is a POS. This is ridiculous. University of Mississippi, Ole Miss student population, they lost the entire male population during the Civil War, protecting states' rights against the War of Northern Aggression. He is ridiculous. Go Rebels. Just going through. Collins brings this up. Does Lane Kiffin know why LSU is called the Tigers?
2: Yeah, for those that do not know this or know your history, LSU adopted the name Tigers back in 1896. It was inspired by the Tiger Rifles, which was famous for their fierce fighting.
0: The Louisiana Tigers.
2: And guess what war they were fighting in?
0: That was the Civil War.
2: That would be the Civil War.
0: Under the leadership of one General Robert E. Lee, I believe.
2: So I guess maybe Lane doesn't know his history, maybe?
0: Dan says, even as a Bama fan, I love the Ole Miss campus. Probably my favorite. Lane is lame. Some of these I can't read, but we appreciate them. 205-834-9450. Fat Joe says, my daughter graduated from Ole Miss. I've been down to LSU multiple times. There's no difference. He says segregation is going to be everywhere. This from another listener. One thing about he's leaving the best-looking women in the SEC, the Ole Miss girls are killer, from one of our listeners. Thank you. Appreciated that. Somebody did bring up, if Lane is all into diversity, why does he have a type? Why does he not date girls other than blondes? I think it's all fair at this point.
1: Yeah.
0: Let's get to your phone calls. 800-239-WJOX. Jay wants to chime in. Hey, Jay.
3: What's up, fellas? I was telling Conrad before you guys brought me on, like, yeah, our parents, because, like, my parents were born in 1940, and, like, they still remember that time and whatever, and, like, I do remember as a kid, you know, Ole Miss used to have the Confederate flags on the shoulder pads and stuff like that. They used to tell us, oh, that's a bad school, you know, this, that, and the other. But my whole thing with it, you know, if that was a real big issue while Lane was there, why didn't he tackle that problem while he was there?
2: Bingo.
3: Instead of waiting for him to leave.
2: Correct.
3: You know what I mean? It's like, because if it really needed to be some change, you was the head winning head coach, you could have made some change while you was there. And also telling Conrad, it's almost like that person you break up with, you going on to live your life, but little do you know, this person going around telling all kind of stuff about you. You don't even know because you're living your life, you know what I mean? And then come to find out, you know, and the reason why I say that, because he's going to be going around these different people's houses, you know, recruiting and stuff like that. I don't know if they even do that anymore because of NIL, but still, you know what I mean? He's still going to, he's basically telling me he's going to be putting it out there to these other recruits. You don't want to go over there. They racist. And, you know, we had a big racial problem. It's segregated. You know, they can't even drink out of the same water fountains. You know, Craig, you know.
0: You nailed it. You just nailed it, Jay. He is absolutely, yeah. he's saying this. I'm not doing it as a slight. I'm not trying to ding the Ole Miss program, but 100% he's using this in his recruiting cell.
3: Yeah, I'm just used to dealing with people like that. Like, you go live your life, and then they want to do all this crazy stuff while you're not looking, and that's how Lane is coming off, and it's kind of like, dude, that is really kind of unprofessional. It's kind of, it's like some sleazeball type of stuff, man. Like, you know what I mean? You're going to LSU, you don't need that. I mean, you have the whole state of Louisiana and the whole Mississippi Delta to recruit from, and it's LSU. Like, you don't need to even do that. You don't even say nothing.
0: No.
3: Just go and recruit. You don't need to say Jack.
0: That's it. You said a lot there, Jay. Thank you for the phone call.
2: Well, I think Jay said it best. He was there 6 years. And I said it last hour, and I'll continue to say that. Him and Mike Leach both, they were very instrumental in going to the state house in Jackson, Mississippi, to get them to change the state flag to what it is today, which is a magnolia. Because obviously it had, obviously, Confederate overtones, the previous flag in the state of Mississippi. So he was very instrumental, him and Mike Leach both, very outspoken, got their weight behind the program to try to change the flag, and it helped, and it got it changed. But for 6 years, he was the head coach of the Ole Miss Rebels, and not one single time did I hear Lane Kiffin bemoan about the name Ole Miss or all this inherent problems, because how many contract extensions did he sign at Ole Miss during that time frame? He brought his whole family to Oxford, Mississippi.
0: Oh, well, how many T-shirts did he wear that said, come to the SIP if you can embrace all the racism?
2: Yeah. I mean, listen, we're in the Southeastern Conference. I mean, you can't go to any campus and not find, obviously, something that we're not proud of in the past. In our history.
0: By the way, you can go to any part of this country and find something they're not proud of.
2: No, you're absolutely right. You know, I know some folks have had issues with Colonel Reb on the side of Ole Miss helmets. They changed that.
0: Yeah.
2: Obviously, Tommy Tuberville, when he was the head coach at Ole Miss, did not want the Confederate battle flag to be displayed, and they changed it. Remember, it was the M design that looked very similar to the flag, but it was not the so-called Rebel flag. I mean, my goodness gracious, back in 1962 at the Gator Bowl, the University of Florida put a Confederate flag on the side of their helmet when they played Penn State and beat them 17-7. So, I mean.
0: Was that like the Dukes of Hazzard look?
2: Oh,
0: yeah. Orange helmet with the.
2: No, it was not the orange helmet. It was this one right here, Landrum. That was it.
0: Oh, wow. Not leaving that one open to interpretation.
2: Nope. The head coach of the Florida Gators back then, that was Ray Graves, because it was going up against a Yankee school, going up against Penn State. And they beat him 17-7. But he wanted to say, hey, this is what we think of that part of the world, I guess.
0: So how long before we get somebody that does work for Ole Miss that covers the Ole Miss program, where they sit down and they have to have the sit down with Trinidad Chambliss, asking him to document and explain his time there at Ole Miss and his experience, the segregation that Lane Kiffin is alluding to?
2: I don't think you're going to hear much from Trinidad Chambliss. I think Chambliss said his part with Chris Lowe about a week ago, in which he obviously had good things to say about Lane Kiffin because Lane Kiffin brought him there. But he stayed at Ole Miss.
0: Read it again, his comment. K because we have people texting in, like this listener, and I'm going to read it. It said, but did Lane say anything about Ole Miss being racist, or did he say that some recruits' grandparents didn't want them going to Ole Miss because of the past?
2: Okay, so this very first part is from the writer of the article, okay? And then I will say when it's a direct quote from Lane Kiffin. The writer, in explaining his decision to leave Ole Miss for LSU, Lane Kiffin seems willing to invoke Ole Miss's struggles to distance itself from symbols like Confederate flag, Colonel Rebel, and the nickname Ole Miss itself. When he was coaching there, Kiffin says top recruits would tell him, here's quotation marks, hey, coach, we really like you, but my grandparents aren't letting me move to Oxford, Mississippi. That doesn't come up when you say Baton Rouge, Louisiana. Parents were sitting here this weekend saying the campus's diversity feels so great, it feels like there's no segregation, end of quote.
0: So, no, he didn't call them racist, but I think you could interpret that if you chose to, or by listening to that, it leaves it open to interpretation. So there's still apparently a lot of it going on. If he felt the need to...
1: He would lead you to believe that.
0: Put it out there?
1: Or he would... That's what he's insinuating, it seems.
2: I mean, why would you give the quote to the magazine?
0: Why don't you just follow it up with, I'm not saying it's that way now. No, it's a very open campus. But dispelling whatever from the past with a few of the... Because it obviously wasn't all of the recruits. Because I can look and see.
1: No, they were a very talented football program, but you can also go back and say, okay, well, this is a decision that you've made in the last handful of months, and if these are the comments you're making, that is an insinuation that it is something that was impacting you before you left, so it's still going on.
2: We will get back to your text messages. Also, at the bottom of the hour, we'll do Conrad's Curiosity Crate. 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

0: NIL coming to college volleyball. Nebraska, one of the four teams set for a TV exhibition, AT&T Stadium, coming up in August. You get Florida, Nebraska, Penn State, SMU, all participating, Molly, in Spikes Under the Lights, August 27th. Two semifinals followed by a final, all played in the best of three set format. Mm-hmm. To fit the three-hour broadcast window, I'm guessing they're going to stagger some of the starts. Semifinal matchups and broadcast details will be announced later, but $1 million is on the line.
1: Yeah, largest purse ever for women's college athletics. Now, these matches will not go towards the regular season. It's more of like an exhibition type of thing, but $1 million
0: but we're getting
1: still
0: paid.
1: $1 million. That's right.
0: Getting paid, right? 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That's where you go. Whether it's a serpentine belt, got to get one of those for my wife's car, or whether it's a lot of little things for my truck, it's an older model truck, they can handle that as well. But first and foremost, The Garage, it starts with the people, the service that they provide. 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They're in Pelham because they take care of folks. 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Bob is the owner. 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They're going to walk into a clean, professional lobby, be treated with the utmost respect. TheGarageInPelham.com. 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Always tell them Landrum from Jock sent you.

0: Mm-hmm.
1: So like
0: Fuller House. This is the opening credits right here.
1: Like Full House.
0: Dad comes in. There's the star of our show. There's those mischievous kids. And a loving wife who probably drinks a lot.
1: And it's so funny because it's like the hot thing on social media right now. And it kind of in cooperation with the fact that on Friday we got the Puerto Rico Bowl. Don't you find that kind of interesting how that song is climbing the charts? But meanwhile, you know, you got a bowl game.
0: Who knew that college football bowl season had its finger on the pulse of America?
1: So I went back and I did a little research on college games that have been played in the Caribbean. So there were 7 bowl games played in Cuba from 1907 to 1946. Most of the time they were matchups with a Cuban college or university and an American university that had a football team. Now back in 1937, Auburn played in the Bacardi Bowl.
0: Against Villanova?
1: Against Villanova. And what makes that game so historic is that it marked the first time in college football history that 2 American universities played outside the United States of America in a football game. Auburn and Villanova. Isn't that cool?
0: That was cool.
1: Game was tied 7-7. That's the way it ended. Auburn finished the year 7.
0: Cuba was cool back then.
1: And 2. Auburn finished 13th in the country that year, 1937. How about that? Bacardi Bowl. So there were 7 games in Cuba.
0: Can I just ask this real quick?
1: Mm-hmm.
0: Did they fly or take a boat? Do we know?
1: I would assume it was a boat.
0: Okay.
1: But I could be wrong. So 7 games were played in Cuba. 9 games have been played in the Bahamas. 9. And by the way, UAB's played in 2 of those 9 in the Bahamas. They're in Nassau. So when the Puerto Rican Bowl comes together later this football season, it will mark the 17th time that a bowl game has been played in the Caribbean.
0: All right, finding some info on Auburn. Apparently, because really cool. David Housel had done a write-up.
1: On that game?
0: Of
1: on
0: that
1: the
0: game.
1: Bacardi Bowl?
0: Yeah, it was the first plane trip. The first plane trip was actually made in 1952. So Auburn did not travel by plane until 1952.
1: So it was by boat then.
0: So it said cross-country trips in the 30s. They used the train. But apparently, yeah, they had to practice on the deck of the ship.
1: Hmm.
0: Actually had a walkthrough on the deck of the
2: That's
0: ship.
2: That's cool.
1: Yeah.
2: It would have been even cooler if the winning coach had a bunch of rum just dumped on him.
0: Mm-hmm. Yes.
2: But I don't think that happened.
1: I'm sure they consumed a great bit.
0: Was young Fidel Castro in the stands?
1: No, but the here's a little fun fact about that game. The president of Cuba at the time, he almost did not allow the game to be played because they did not have enough pictures of him in the stadium.
3: Ah, yeah, classic.
1: Yeah, but he is the guy that Fidel Castro overthrew years later. How about that?
0: Huh.
1: About 15,000 to 18,000 people showed up for the game. Yeah, Auburn against Villanova, 1937. So 7 games have been played in Cuba, 9 have been played in the Bahamas, and now Puerto Rico will be the next Caribbean island. Now, I did see that in St. Croix. Now, this was not a Power 4, but an HBCU lower division team.
0: Yeah.
1: They played in St. Croix, I think, last year, but not a Power 4.
2: That's cool.
1: Yeah.
3: Sorry, I found the song on my phone.
1: So did you download it?
3: Yeah, absolutely.
1: As we're going out of break, can we hear it one more time from the beginning? This is awesome.
0: I like when he's talking about going to Puerto Rico with his Mio.
1: I like it because there's slot machines at the bus station.
0: This is the beginning of the sitcom starring Conrad. He's lacing up roller skates right now.
1: Yes.
0: Now he's out the door. Lunge out the door. Conrico.

0: Go ahead, Conrad. Conrad moving his head.
1: Make noise.
2: It's just a nice, relaxing song.
0: You play it on the beach,
2: Barack Obama statue.
1: That's how we imagine you roller skating to this song right now. Swaying, you got your little halter top, hair blowing in the wind. Yep, clapping your hands just like that. A little side to side.
2: Wave at all the neighbors?
1: Yeah. Oh, there's Danny. Hey, Sheila.
2: This is great. I love this. I'm going to listen to this at the beach. This is going to be my song at the beach this weekend. People will be real confused.
1: I'm not going to lie. It's kind of growing on me, too.
2: It's already got 50,000 streams on Spotify, so it's only going up from here.
0: All right. Coming up next.
1: You stay on this level right here, right now.
0: Yep.
2: No, it's about to get bad.
0: Yeah, we're going to blindfold him, and we're going to let him fondle stuff. That's next on Three Man Front.
1: Oh, no.
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21: For years, scientists have been studying the association between depression and dementia. As you might expect, the relationship is complicated. But there's this new study out of the UK which found it's not just broad strokes. There are six symptoms of depression that are especially correlated with dementia risk years later. Number one, losing confidence in yourself. Two, not being able to face up to your problems. Three, not feeling warmth or affection from other people. Four, feeling nervous and anxious all the time. Five, not being satisfied with the way tasks are carried out. And finally, six, difficulty concentrating. What we could be seeing here is the impact of people becoming less social, or that certain changes in the brain lead to both depression and dementia. But dementia takes longer to manifest. If you notice these symptoms, talk to your doctor about it. I'm Dr. Sanjay Gupta, helping you live a better life.
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0: Can't you smell that smell? It is 1:36. Welcome back in. This is Three Man Front on Jocks. Damian Mitchell joins us now. Part What's of the up, fun Dave? And frivolity that we have going on Mondays.
5: Fellas.
1: Buddy.
5: How's everything going?
1: Good.
0: You know, it doesn't smell as bad in here as it did last week at this time.
5: Well, that's good. That's good. For now.
1: Nothing that's been canned or salted.
5: Okay.
0: Yeah, if you're new to this, what we do on Mondays, we blindfold Conrad. We've got this beautiful box, if you're watching on YouTube, that was very creatively decorated by Molly Robinson.
1: Very patriotic.
0: Very much so. And so what happens is he's behind the crate. We put three items in the crate. He gets to touch, massage, fondle, eat, smell, sniff, whatever.
1: Yeah.
0: As you witnessed last week, he decided to sniff a listener's underwear that was sent into the show.
1: He did.
0: That was his choice.
1: He was blindfolded.
0: Yep.
1: He had no idea what he was going to be smelling, but
0: yep.
1: Heard it came back to him this weekend. That was a topic of conversation, apparently, with a family gathering.
0: Yes. All right, so Molly is getting him. He is being sequestered as we speak in a production room, and she will blindfold him, and she will bring him into the studio, and we've got three items, and we are just moments away. The anticipation in the other room. How you feeling this week, D?
5: Confident. Confident. I think he'll get 2 out of 3 today.
0: Last week he hit it out of the park.
5: He did. He did.
0: He got 3 out of 3.
5: And, you know, they were unique.
0: And he got 2 bonus points.
5: He did. He did. Well, you know, it's... I'm confident he'll get 2 out of 3 today.
0: 2 out of 3?
5: 2 out of 3.
1: Nothing okay. I would recommend eating today, but you never know with that guy.
5: I hope not.
0: Yeah, you never know with him.
5: It's true. Sniffs just about anything. So...
0: Yep.
5: You know.
1: I thought I would just lead off with this text. What is wrong with Conrad? That's just it. You know. No context. Just what is wrong with Conrad?
5: Who knows?
0: It's taken her an awful long time to bring him literally what? Around the corner.
1: It should just be a few steps.
0: I don't. It
1: feels like this is taking a long time.
0: Yeah.
1: Long time to do.
0: Are y'all
1: so,
0: okay?
1: Dave, are you still engaged?
5: I am.
1: All right, good.
5: 31 Let's days.
1: Make some small talk.
5: Yeah, I'm 31 days away from marriage.
1: Yeah.
5: Brother. So, yeah, it's good. It's coming along.
1: It's great.
5: Yeah. Time flies.
1: You saying yes to everything?
5: Pretty much.
1: That's good.
5: Pretty much.
1: She doesn't really want your opinion on those flowers.
5: No.
1: She's trying to be nice to include you.
5: Correct. But her ideas are usually spot on. And I just, you know, just I'm there.
1: It's a good idea. All right. Our prisoner is here. There's Conrad. Conrad.
11: Hello.
1: Hey.
11: How we doing?
1: You ready?
11: I guess. Do I have to eat anything this week?
1: No. Unless you choose to.
11: Unless I choose to?
0: Well, man, you never know with you. You didn't have to sniff somebody, some stranger's underwear last week, but you did.
11: Wow. Not doing that again this week. I paid for that one.
0: Which, that was a fun conversation during Mother's Day.
11: It got brought up, unfortunately.
5: Imagine so.
0: Yeah.
5: Imagine so.
1: How did you bring it down? How'd you stomp it out?
11: I said Pat and Landrum made me do it.
1: Of course you did.
11: They held me down against my will and made me do it.
0: Yeah.
1: Such a pud.
0: As YouTube shows a completely different story than what happened.
11: Let's talk mentally.
0: All right. Item number one going into the crate as we speak. Oh, yeah. Sorry. Do the open, Damon. Go.
27: He's got the guts, but does he have the tactile intuition? It's time to reach in, get weird, and pray it doesn't bite back.

0: In Puerto Rico.
1: He loves that song. It's going to be your theme song now. All right, the first item has been placed in the curiosity box.
0: Okay, I'm good to go.
1: Go for it.
2: So random, Pat, that you found these.
0: Okay.
2: And where you found them.
0: Okay, what is... Huh, okay.
2: Describe it, please.
0: It feels like... Oh, man, what are those... it's like a... It feels straw-shaped. It's okay, it's kind of coiled up a little bit. I'm trying to think. It's like a long, skinny...
2: Can I just offer some advice?
0: What is this?
2: Use both of your hands.
0: Use both my hands for this one?
2: I don't know why you pick on one little
0: thing.
2: Ooh,
0: what is that? Oh, ha. I know what this is. This is a coconut bra. That's definitely what it feels
1: like.
0: Is that your guess? It feels like two shells, and then there's a long string connecting them. Yeah, this has got to be a coconut bra. There's no way this is not a coconut
2: bra. Please drop the item. Put your hands away from the table.
0: That was a coconut bra. I'm not going to smell it.
3: Looks like the confidence is high.
0: I mean, I feel like it's either that or two armadillo shells tied together with a rope. And I don't think it's that. I guess it could be that.
2: You never know.
0: It's definitely a coconut bra.
2: Yeah.
0: Feel really good about that one.
2: Yeah.
1: All right, Conrad. Go for the next
2: sport.
1: One.
2: Hang on once.
0: But they... I can't smell any of the items yet, so I'd say that's a good sign. What is... Okay. What? Feels like a... Are you holding one end of it?
2: Yes.
0: It's like a bone. Ah! What was that? Are those firecrackers? What is that?
2: Would you like to guess what the item is that I brought you?
0: Is that a bug zapper? What? What? That kind of hurt. What was that?
1: Is that your guess?
0: It's either a bug zapper or fire. Like a, I don't know what that would be with firecrackers, though. I'm guessing bug zapper. That's got to be a bug zapper. I didn't like that one.
2: God, I hope we got that on. We got it.
0: That scared the crap out of me.
1: All right, Molly is putting the next...
0: that shocked... Yeah, that definitely shocked me. That was... That's got to be a bug zapper.
1: All right, so Molly has put the final item in the crate for today. So go ahead, Conrad.
0: I'm scared. Is this one going to hurt me too? Oh, this one's heavy.
3: Oh, yeah.
0: What...
2: The most unsettling... Yeah. Oh, yeah.
0: Now I'm scared all these things are going to hurt me. Okay. What? What? I don't like the Damien's making some bad noises back there. All right. So it's like a... Well, that's not what I thought it was. Okay. So it's like half of a bowl.
1: Well, there's something in the bowl.
0: Oh, there's something in the bowl. Oh, no. Okay. Yeah, there's something. Yeah, there is something in the bowl. I was like, oh, it's just a bowl? This is a good one. Okay. Ugh. I don't smell. I mean, there's something wet and slimy in the bowl, so I feel like we're going back to like the beef hearts route or something. What? I don't want to pick it up, but I'm going to have to. Oh, okay. So it's individual. They're not that large. It's some sort of meat, though. It's got, but I can't smell.
1: Pick one up and smell it.
0: I got some on my left.
2: You got it on me.
0: I don't... It doesn't smell like anything. That's weird. What? What doesn't...
3: That's pretty good.
0: It doesn't smell.
3: It's good.
0: But it tastes like a... I don't know, like a tiny...
3: You tasted it?
0: No. It feels like a... Like a tiny pork chop or something, or like a... But it's got that slimy texture to it. It just doesn't... I mean, it's meat. It feels like raw meat, but it's not... But it's tiny pieces of it. One side almost feels like it has seasoning on it. Like it's a little rough or like sandpapery. It's kind of sandpapery. The other side feels like raw meat. It's in a bowl. It got juices all over the place.
2: Oh, yeah.
0: But it doesn't,
2: oh, yeah.
0: But it doesn't smell like anything. What doesn't smell? That the nose odor is really throwing me off on this one. Apparently, it's something hilarious. Okay. I'm gonna use my question because I haven't used one in like weeks. Is this something that would be served at a restaurant?
3: I hope not.
0: Cooked.
1: Hey,
0: cooked.
1: It could be. It could be.
3: Oh yeah.
1: It could be.
0: Okay, I'm going back because I guessed this a few weeks ago. I'm going back. I think it's the bull testicles.
2: Oh.
0: Like that's what I'm going with that.
2: Because
0: you wouldn't see it at a restaurant.
2: I wasn't responding to you. But no, Pat, that totally makes sense.
1: Yeah.
0: So
1: all right, you gotta give us a guess.
0: I'm gonna go to bull testicles.
1: All right.
0: That's what I'm going for.
1: All right,
2: bull testicles.
0: I don't know what they smell like, and those don't smell like anything.
2: Are they round?
1: All right, give us your three guesses again on the three items.
0: Coconut bra.
1: Okay.
0: Bug zapper.
1: Okay.
0: And
1: bull balls.
0: Bull balls, yeah. Yep.
1: All right.
0: Those are my guesses.
1: When we come back, we will let Conrad take a look at what he fondled here on Three Man Front.
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11: Across the country right now, at this very moment, there are probably arguments taking place about who's doing more of the housework, the homework, the shuttling of kids from this activity to that. It's true. By and large, women do more of this than men. But doesn't have to be that way. And if you and your spouse can level that playing field, it's going to make both of you and your kids happier. Psychologist Yelena Kecmanovich says this might be how you get there. As hard as it might be at first, try to think of your partner like a teammate, not an adversary. Learn how to do some of the chores your partner does to get a better understanding of how much effort something takes. And finally, take the time to acknowledge what the other person is doing, and every now and then, even express your appreciation. That'll go a long way. I'm Dr. Sanjay Gupta, helping you live a better life.
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2: I love our listeners. First of all, Pat, Randy has texted in. He says, I raise cattle. If Comrade needs to know what bull balls smell like, I can hook him up.
1: Yes. Yes.
0: I just don't.
2: That was one of his guests, was bull testing.
1: All right, so so let's get music, Maestro. Let's go ahead and do the reveal here. Let's the first item.
0: Puerto Rico.
1: That is being.
2: It kind of goes along with a tropical.
0: Yeah, the first one theme. I definitely got right.
1: All right, so go ahead, take your blindfold off and take a gander.
0: Yeah. Coconut bra.
17: Oh, yeah.
0: Nailed that one.
1: So last week you sniffed panties.
0: I'm not smelling those.
1: This week you weren't going
2: to try that on?
0: Did y'all procure these, or were these sent in by a lovely
1: listener? No, those were procured. Those were not sent in by a listener.
0: Okay.
1: All right, put my mask on.
0: Okay. So one and one.
1: So that means you're four for four. He's in a little bit of streak here.
17: Hot streak.
1: All right. So
0: what about doesn't include one. All my bonus points?
1: So the next one, go ahead.
0: Can I take it off?
2: No.
1: Go ahead and feel it one more time.
0: No, I'm not doing that again. It shocked me. Okay, yeah, it's a bug zapper. Yep.
17: There you go.
0: One more time. Saw that one coming.
2: Just do it one more time.
1: Just do it one more time. Hit it. Hit it.
0: I don't like that.
1: All right, so the final item, Molly will now put those items. Great.
2: I'm going to leave this in here for the studio. It's
1: okay, insane. Now, before you, but you've already guessed.
0: Yes.
1: All right, so go ahead, and I want you to take one and at least, I'm going to give you the opportunity if you want to taste it.
0: No, I'm good. I don't like that I can't smell it. That makes me think it's going to be something rancid.
17: That's the best.
1: No, wait, that's weird. How can something be rancid?
2: If it doesn't smell.
1: If it doesn't smell.
0: I don't know what kind of weird thing y'all cooked up in a laboratory and put in this box. But
1: no,
0: I don't,
1: nobody cooked up anything. Just well, go ahead,
0: okay, you're right,
1: it.
0: It's raw.
1: Feel on it one more time.
2: Feel on it.
0: Okay, yeah, see.
1: Take it out.
0: It's so wet. It's like real juicy.
17: Interesting.
0: No, I'm not tasting it. I'm not doing it. Not doing it. Pat's moving away from me when I opened the box or pulled out of the box. It must be something awful. Can I look at it now?
1: All right, go ahead.
2: Yeah, can I look? Go ahead.
0: I'm not going to like what I see.
1: Go ahead. Take the ball out.
0: What?
1: It was not bull testicles,
0: no,
1: by the way.
0: No, it's not. Are these what I think they are?
1: What do you think they are? You thought they were bull testicles. What are they?
0: I don't know.
17: The thud that it made when it hit the bottom of the bowl.
0: I don't know what I'm looking at.
2: What did you think you were looking at?
17: It's actually
2: you're afraid to say it.
0: I thought I was looking at, well, they're not tampons, but like, what are they? If they're not tampons, what are they?
17: I don't know if there's another name for it.
1: They are tampons.
0: They are tampons. Okay.
18: They are tampons.
0: They are. Okay. Well, those aren't, you know, never mind. I wasn't going to say that.
18: With the strings cut off.
0: Okay. They're just real swollen from the water. I'm just saying ones that I've seen are skinnier than that.
18: Yeah, exactly.
0: Okay.
18: Yeah.
0: So they're swollen tampons. Okay. Yeah. That's why they didn't smell like anything. Now, Pat, if I had eaten one of those, if I had taken your advice and I had taken a nibble out of a tampon,
1: that was advice. That was a question.
0: That would have been the end of the segment. That would have been a hit. I'm glad I stuck with my
18: unused. Don't worry.
0: Okay. See, well,
17: yeah. I say obviously
0: they're white, so yeah.
17: I
0: would have guessed that.
17: That'd been terrible.
0: Now, if you had really gotten clever, you would have done the food coloring and really thrown me off and made me, like, vomit. But,
17: boy,
0: yes,
17: y'all missed the gold mine.
1: Well,
0: I didn't have bowl of tampons on my bingo card for today, so good job, guys. Y'all definitely got me on that one.
1: All right, so his streak ended at, he got, what, 5 in a row?
17: Yeah.
1: Because he got 3 in a row last week.
17: Yeah.
1: You got the first 2 today.
0: Yeah.
17: I said he would be 2 for 3.
1: So, there you go.
17: Yeah.
0: Okay. Ooh. Bowl of wet tampons.
2: You are moving up the standings. You're just like the Stallions. You're just moving on.
17: Started off slow.
0: Thank you. I'm trying my best.
1: How's your hand after being shocked?
0: I'd actually, it was more so just the surprise that I was getting shocked by something. It didn't hurt that much.
2: That could have disrupted your algorithm. You might be normal now.
1: Yeah.
0: No. Take more than that. You guys shocked me to the dome. That was good, though. That was good.
2: That's next week.
0: That was clever. Well, I won't be here next week, so I guess that's Molly.
2: No.
0: We've had some listeners that texted and said they would love to be a part of the crate in my absence. So maybe y'all can have some fun there.
2: Listeners want to be a part of the crate.
1: We keep telling them to send stuff in. More stuff. It's more the merrier.
2: Thanks for joining us today. Big show coming up tomorrow. Live from Social Taco. You okay, sport?
0: Can we listen to the Puerto Rico song tomorrow?
2: Of course.
1: Yes.
2: Yes, for you. God is great. Have a wonderful rest of your Monday.
19: This is Woman's Work with Nicole Khalil.
20: I wish you health, physical, mental, emotional, financial, social, and most definitely spiritual.
19: Redefining what it means to be doing woman's work.
21: I would rather have the temporary pain of discomfort than the avoidable pain of regret.
20: But hear me when I say this. Believe in something. 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
10: A Better Life with Dr. Sanjay Gupta.
11: For years, scientists have been studying the association between depression and dementia. As you might expect, the relationship is complicated. But there's this new study out of the UK which found it's not just broad strokes. There are six symptoms of depression that are especially correlated with dementia risk years later. Number one, losing confidence in yourself. Two, not being able to face up to your problems. Three, not feeling warmth or affection from other people. Four, feeling nervous and anxious all the time. Five, not being satisfied with the way tasks are carried out. And finally, six, difficulty concentrating. What we could be seeing here is the impact of people becoming less social, or that certain changes in the brain lead to both depression and dementia. But dementia takes longer to manifest. If you notice these symptoms, talk to your doctor about it. I'm Dr. Sanjay Gupta, helping you live a better life.
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0: Monday. Tremendous Monday to you. My name is Jim Rome. Great to have you here. Great to be here. What's going on? How was your weekend? All right, lots to get done. We're going to go back-to-back like we typically do. Coming up at 1240, Brian Scalabrine. Had him last week, tried to reset that, and we're able to do so. So we'll talk to him at 1240. Coming up top of hour number two, Mike Rupp, former NHLer. So we got the NBA playoffs, we have the NHL playoffs, and lots of time between now and then for you to get through. So why don't you jump up in here? 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And also, one more thing, if you don't mind, can you find our YouTube channel? And go ahead and hit the sub button. It's our crew is here. Reading from my left to my right, Alvy, Tommy, row, Alex Hattie, XCR down the world. Down the hallway, I should say.
1: Alex!
0: I'm assuming Lauren and Nick are in there, but I can't see them. It's like they've blacked out the windows. There is no camera. The color bars, that's what I get. But apparently we are working on that. All right, so that's what we're looking at. What do you want to cover? I've got some thoughts to get you started with, as always. Starting with the association, starting with the Knicks. The Knicks! Is that really the Knicks? Are they really the Knicks? Are we sure this is not some elaborate prank on all of us? Because I find it very hard to believe that this is the same Bricks franchise we've been watching this entire century. The same Bricks franchise we were watching 2 weeks ago. Suddenly I'm not seeing many Bricks. In fact, almost none at all. All of a sudden the Knicks can't miss. Might be time to retire that other one good song that John and Little Rock had. Brickety brick, brick, brick, yeah, brickety brick. He's got two good songs, that's one of them. The other one is about, no names mentioned, Lamar Odom on the pipe. But it might be time
2: Odom's on the pipe.
0: That, can't retire that. I'm not saying that he'll be back on the pipe. I'm just saying you don't want to retire that. But you might have to retire brickety, brick, brick, brickety, brick. Because suddenly these bricks can't brick. Suddenly these bricks can't miss. So, where does that leave us? Are the Knicks this good? Or is Philly that bad? Let me think. Yes? The answer is yes. Regardless of whether or not you fully buy into the Knicks. Myself, I'm not there yet. I like what I see, but I'm not there yet. I can't fully buy in. But it's just a fact that they are currently rampaging through the East like they have never rampaged through the East before. Because that's now 7 straight playoff wins, the most in franchise history, and every single one of them has been a mug job. Can you remember, like 2 seconds ago, when they were down 2-1 to Atlanta? And they were on the verge of a complete
3: Atlanta
0: catastrophe. Yeah, I don't remember that either. And obviously the Knicks have no memory of that whatsoever. They just tied the NBA record for 3-point makes in a playoff game. See what I'm saying? We were bricking them a couple of weeks back, and now they can't miss. Which most, the tied record for 3-point makes in a playoff game. That is basically not believable. Now, don't confuse that with unbelievable.
3: Unbelievable.
0: That's not what I'm saying it is. I'm saying it's plain not believable. Like, I don't believe it. I saw it, and I still don't believe it. I watched it, and I still don't think it happened. It's not believable. And how about this stat? They just swept the Sixers by an average of more than 22 points per game. A second-round playoff series that the Knicks just won in a sweep by more than 20 points per game. Wild bleeping times. And if you check, FanDuel predicts right now the team with the best odds in the East to win the Larry O, of course, the Knicks. Which again is just pretty wild considering where they were in the last series. Considering the season they just had. Considering the fact it's the Knicks. considering we were all thinking they're one and done, they're going to fire their coach, start over all over again. Now look at them. But what was actually more impressive, let me ask you, New York's dominant sweep or New York's dominant takeover of the city of Philadelphia? Yeah, I'm going to go with that. Forget that arena belonging to the Knicks now. It's like there's been a full-on invasion of the entire city. It's like Philly is now owned and occupied by Knicks fan now. And I got to admit, that's my favorite part in this whole thing. Like, Philly, you know I love you. But this might, in fact, be your darkest hour of all. At least when you were eating horse crap off the ground, it was in support and celebration of a championship team. This is the opposite. This is completely abandoning what you believe to be a bunch of losers. And that's why you have Josh Hart dunking all over you now.
1: How many Knicks fans were here today?
2: Nah, man, because everybody was begging for Philly to not sell their tickets and all that stuff. So, man, yeah, it's. I used to think Philly was a sports town. I don't know if it is anymore.
0: I used to think that Philly was a sports town. I don't know if it is anymore. I mean, of all the towns to say that about, too, right? And he's not wrong. Joel Embiid did beg the fans before the series not to sell their tickets. And they did it anyway. And Sixer fan did leave the Sixers for dead on the side of the road, bleeding out and foaming from the mouth. You can't deny it, Sixer fan. You did that. But you know what? While you can't deny it, can anybody really blame them? I can't. This is a team that couldn't even hang with the Knicks. Couldn't even take a game in this series. And were obviously showing up yesterday to get their asses kicked again. Who the hell would want to support that? Who the hell would want to pay for that? Who would want to show up for that? Especially when there is some insane Knicks fan willing to pay whatever you ask for the tickets. It's not like they haven't proven that before. It's not like Joel didn't know that was going to happen again. And it's not like it wasn't going to happen on Mother's Day. That might actually be the funniest part of this whole thing to me. The funniest part of that curb stomping yesterday. I wonder how many Sixer fans laid out and took their mothers to the game. How many Sixer fans brought the entire family to the arena for Mother's Day just to see the team come out and get absolutely waxed by 30.
3: Your mom.
0: Thankfully, it doesn't seem like too many did, because it seemed like the vast majority sold their tickets and came nowhere near that arena, which is why Sixer star Tyrese Maxey was so frustrated after the game.
4: Yeah, it absolutely sucks, if I'm being honest. It just sucks, bro. It just sucked, man. Yeah, it just sucks. That's really all I can say about it, man. Like, I just, it's hard. It's definitely difficult. You know what I'm saying? And it's only one way to put a stop to it. And it's we have to go out there and win these games.
0: My dude, one more question, though. Did it suck? I love Tyrese Maxey. Love the guy as a dude. Love the guy as a player. But not a fan of that take. First of all, saying something sucks over and over again isn't a take.
4: It sucks, bro.
0: And also because there's just no way to win complaining about the fans after you got your ass kicked four times. Because Sixer fan can so easily say right back, no, actually, you know what sucks? You guys. We saw what happened in New York. We weren't going to throw down because we knew that would happen once y'all came home. And it did. So that's actually what sucks. And that's why nobody wants to come watch, because y'all suck and you get blown out and humiliated. And the Knicks fan is just up in our grills, shoving it in our faces. And we have to pay top dollar to endure that. One of the worst experiences ever. That's what sucks, player.
4: just sucks, bro.
0: No. Watching you lose by 30 and having them invade our building, and for those of us that did show up, to have them take over, talk junk to our face the entire game, and watch y'all get run out of the gym. That's what sucks. I mean, yeah, I bet it sucks for the Sixers to have to deal with Knicks fan invading their house. But I bet it sucks even worse for Sixer fan, or at least the ones that did show up. Imagine how annoying, how insufferable Knicks fan would have to be in that building during that beatdown yesterday. In other words, being a Sixer fan sucked way more than being a Sixer player, which is why the last thing Sixer fan wants to hear is Joel saying, you know what? Actually, it wasn't that bad. Actually, this season, well, for me, actually was a personal success.
2: Yeah, I mean, I said it, and I'm going to say it again. I know we lost, and I know that's not the right mentality to have. But, you know, for me, this was a success.
0: I know we lost. I know it's not the right mentality. But for me, it was a success. I mean, we did kind of cut that short, but you got enough context in that. What he was saying is, you know, I feel better physically. I was able to play through some things. My man, I don't know. Like, you know, I'm pro Joel. I tend to defend the big fella. And I'm glad that he feels healthier. But all things considered, he still only played in 38 games. 38 games. And he missed a game in each of the first two playoff series. Yes, he was in the middle of them coming back on Boston. But nobody wants to hear him going all Giannis and claiming that, well, you know what? We just got our asses swept. We weren't in any of the games. But for me, it was actually pretty successful.
1: There's no failure in sports.
0: I played in 38 games. I mean, forget Giannis. That was almost Rafa's tennis reporter in reverse. With Joel trying to convince the gathered media that, you know, actually, I did win. Did you? Because it looked like you got swept.
3: Congratulations.
0: Feels like the entire city lost, and the whole city hates the team, and they want nothing to do with it, which is why they sold their tickets. No, I actually won. My man, you didn't. And this season was not a success. It absolutely was not a success. And yes, Philly fan has every right to be frustrated with this team. And just like Tyrese Maxey said earlier, if they had just won some of those games, it would have been a different story.
4: It sucked, man.
0: It would have been different, but they didn't. Not only did they not win some of those games, they didn't come close to winning any of those games, which is why Nick Fan was so easily able to make themselves right at home in the Sixers' house, something that was perfectly captured on this post-game local news report.
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6: This is a Mother's Day massacre. I left my mom, you know what I mean, to spend time thinking that I'm going down with the ship, but I'm going down with the ship, so I gotta make it up to mama.
7: Sell the team, fire Nick Nurse, everybody gone. Like Kyle Lowry, coach.
8: We're getting clowned. Yeah, I got nothing.
9: I think it was game 6 a few years ago when the Knicks beat us here and we walked out and they were chanting like this. It's worse this year.
10: They gotta play better defense.
11: But I love Joel and I hope he stays. I love the whole team. They did amazing, but it's just heartbreaking. It really is.
12: It's a wrap.
11: Love you!
0: What do you mean they did amazing? They didn't do amazing.
13: This season was incredible. I love them all. It just, I know it just hurts so much to come so close.
0: We were so close. We were. No, you weren't. What are you crying about? We were in every one of those games. No, you weren't. We were at tip. When we tipped off, we were. I mean, crying is a bit much. But I did like that dude who said he had to apologize to his mom because he left her on Mother's Day to go down with the ship. And there was a Mother's Day massacre. It really was a Mother's Day massacre for the entire city of Philadelphia.
1: And on a boat that's sinking?
0: The beginning of that, and way to go, Cheyenne. Way to hang in the fight. Way to try to deliver that report. That was not MSG. That was Philly. The way they converge on her is just brutal.
3: Walter, you would think
0: she should have won like a Pulitzer for that. Or maybe even a Nobel Peace Prize. Or a Medal of Valor. Or Honor. Or something. So meanwhile, it's like the best time ever for Knick fan. Knick fan has never been this fired up. They should be. Because somehow the path to the finals has never been more wide open. And it wasn't just Knick fan in Philly. You know, the reaction to the sweep outside of MSG was also exactly what you would expect from Knick fan.
12: He's got a brand new worker, MD!
14: Jalen Brunson, I love you. I'm pouring honey on you, go! I'm pouring honey on you, go!
12: Word to Patrick Ewing, we taking that shit.
14: I'm pouring my honey on you, go!
12: It's a ball. I got two words for everyone in Philly. Yeah. I got you eat a Philly cheesesteak. I'm personally gonna beat your ass.
15: That's where
12: Joel Embiid, someone better get you a stripper pole for all that twerking you do.
15: Listen, far, we're going to find this
12: Sabrina Carpenter. I forgot about you,
15: Embiid. He can suck my
16: Philadelphia. All y'all known for is shooting fentanyl and a whole bunch of ugly ass bitches. Sup, and go home. Get in the coach bus.
0: I mean, I look back over my entire life. I have never in my entire life, for even 30 seconds, ever been that wild about anything that ever happened. Ever. These people are maniacs. Maniacs. See, if it was just about the fans, I'd be all in. I would have full belief in this team. Now, I still don't recognize the Knicks. I still don't fully trust the Knicks. But Knick fan is absolutely elite. Knick fan might be having their best moment ever. Enjoy it while it lasts, Knick sickos. And let me just say this. While I'm not all in on the Knicks, what I mean is I'm not all in on the Knicks when it comes to like beating OKC or whoever comes out of the West. However, if they do come out of the East, come find me again and we can have this conversation. As for right now, they're lighting it up. They're taking over entire arenas and towns and going full on Knick fan. And that in and of itself is great for the NBA. It really is. It's great for the NBA. It's horrible for Philly, but it's great for the league. What a wild scene.
16: Philadelphia, all y'all know for
0: a wild scene in Philly and in New York both. You knew they were going to spend that money. Joel knew they'd spend that money. All right, so coming into this, I had to decide whether or not to lead with that or to lead with Wemby and the Spurs. Had to go with Knick fan. Had to go with Knick fan and the Sixers. I've got thoughts on Wemby. Number of you are saying, come on, how come Wemby didn't get suspended after the ejection and the flagrant two? But you get the hell out of here with that. As if Powder, number one, as if Powder was going to take that guy off the floor for an entire game after he missed half a game. And number two, he shouldn't. He shouldn't. We'll get into all that. And I'll explain what I mean by that. I'll give you my argument for that. And the Lakers. The Lakers trying to not get swept. And what do you know? Who is the one killing the Lakers right now? Not the MVP. Not the soon-to-be two-time MVP. Obviously, the Lakers have decided, well, if we're going down, it's not going to be SGA that beats us. We'll make somebody else beat us. Right. A gaucho. A gaucho is killing them right now. What? I wasn't going to talk about that. I'll get there. 1-8. How about you get on the phones? 1-800-636-8669. 8686. How about you get to the X platform? Hit me up at Jim Rome. How about you email me, Rome, R-O-M-E, at haveatake.com. Brian Scalabrine, 1240. Mike Rupp, 1 o'clock straight up. It's a Monday, so it's an ATP day. It's a Monday, so for the after hour, James Kelly will be by for the entire program. 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

0: 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All right, coming up this hour, Ryan Scalbrini. In fact, in about 10 minutes from right now, let me get some reaction really quickly. Hey, Jim, quote, it's unfathomable that a visiting team's fans could take over a venue like that. I would have never thought that that was possible. Who knew? Signed Dodger fan checking in from Petco Park. John and Eastvale. It's actually not a very good comp. I'll give you a better comp. Much closer to Niner fan taking over Rams house, causing the Rams to volunteer their home game to be played in Australia. They'd probably disagree with that, but Kyle Shanahan made that pretty clear. No, no, that's why they're doing that. And we're not too happy about having to go there. The only reason we're going there is because they know that our fans will take over their house. This is directed to Joel Embiid. Dear Joel Embiid, that was not even bleeping close to a success. What in the bleep are you looking at? Signed, Wally Backman.
1: That ain't even close. What in the are you looking at? That ain't even close.
2: What are you talking about?
1: What the do you mean what am I talking
2: what are you
1: about?
2: Coming out here talking
1: you. Like that? You! That ain't even you!
2: Go ahead and over there! You can't
1: you
2: there!
1: You, I can't
2: you're
1: sit!
2: Off the line.
1: You're f***ing nuts!
2: Out.
1: You stupid
2: that's
1: f***ing
2: right. Talk.
1: You!
2: You don't want
1: to you!
2: You!
1: You!
2: Piece
1: of
2: shit.
1: You! I don't want to be out here! Oh, what the f*** are you going to do about it?
2: You can't
1: think huh? What the f*** you going to do, huh?
2: You can't think
1: no, you're a stupid f***! Piece of shit.
2: That's right!
1: F***ing piece of
2: shit. I got plenty of ink in
1: piece of this is what you are.
3: This was a success.
1: You, you piece of
3: this was a success.
1: Piece of
3: this was a
1: minor
3: success.
1: League mother is what you are.
0: Wow. I had forgotten. I had forgotten just how graphic that got. How profane that got. There's some negative energy. That was Wally Backman back in 2011.
1: Minor league mother what you are.
0: Was that in the minor leagues?
1: Minor league mother.
0: What level?
1: Minor league mother.
0: That's from Paul in Albany. War Alvin adding that crying Sixers fan to the Marvin Freeman mix. Is there an actual Marvin Freeman mix? Is it a mix? If it's only one, is there a mix? I don't think we need a crying alarm.
4: I love the whole team. Joel, and I hope he stays. I love the whole team.
0: You know what's funny about that?
4: Joel, and I hope he stays.
0: What's funny to me about that is you had a kid, and the kid couldn't have been more calm. The kid that was involved.

0: involved in that video said, man, you got to fire the coach. You got to fire everybody. And the kid was like this, like totally calm. It was the adult that was crying. Normally, little kids are crying when their team loses. Not Philly kid. Philly kid's like, man, they're the worst. Fire the coach. Fire the players. Play some defense. And this woman's like, I just feel horrible for Joelle and everybody.
1: I love the whole team.
0: The whole team was so great, except when they were losing by 30 every night. The kid was totally calm and rational and reasonable. What are the adults doing crying? And the kids are the ones with the good takes. UCLA Dodger Frank is in. Quote, I guess the eliminating chain will be available for purchase after the Lakers get swept tonight. Let's see it. Oh, there is the dominating chain. Dominating what, my dude? Definitely not the boards. Definitely not anything on the floor. But sure, go ahead and get a dominating chain. My dude. Man, you got some brass set walking around with a dominating chain. This dude. My guy, can you maybe hit the glass? Can you maybe show some effort? Can you maybe put a body on somebody, anybody, at any point? Bro, sell that. Sell that dominating chain right now. You know what he should do? He should walk into the arena rocking that thing tonight, down 3-0. Now, you know what he should do? He should tip off with that thing around his neck on the floor. You know, and instead of fouling Chet Holmgren on tip, he should wear that thing around his neck. Just, and then the ref will be, what are you doing, my guy? And Aiden will say, just dominating out here. The Miano Pan, quote, I see Joel working. I know I ended up in that living room instead of my garage, but it was still a success.
2: Now John at the bar is a friend of mine.
0: Bro, here's the problem with your handle, the Miano Pan. Everything you say has to be a Billy Joel joke. You long ago ran out of Billy Joel jokes. Change your handle. Open the thing up to some other content.
3: This was a success.
0: It wasn't a success, Joel. Is that where the bar is? 38 games?
3: This is a success.
0: Is now a success? You played in 38 games and you got swept in the second round. This is a success?
3: This
0: is that your process? Is that the process you're asking us to trust? Is that now where the bar is?
3: Trust the process? This was a success.
0: The process was supposed to be ending with you winning the Larry O, not you getting swept in the second round and playing 38 games. And saying, no, y'all don't understand. Y'all don't know what a success is. I'm here to tell you, that's a success.
3: This was a success.
0: Us getting swept in the second round, but being played 38 games. Mikel Vick is shouting out to Mark in Hollywood, quote, is the lame Prince of Van Nuys gonna show his face today after talking all that junk about his Philly teams? I don't know. I can't speak for the, quote, lame Prince of Van Nuys. Right, we'll break right now. When we come back, Brian Scalabrine scheduled to join us. Mike Rupp, top of the hour. So back-to-back NBA playoffs, NHL playoffs, and then plenty of wide open space for you. Stay tuned.
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22: A Better Life with Dr. Sanjay Gupta.
23: For years, scientists have been studying the association between depression and dementia. As you might expect, the relationship is complicated. But there's this new study out of the UK which found it's not just broad strokes. There are six symptoms of depression that are especially correlated with dementia risk years later. Number one, losing confidence in yourself. Two, not being able to face up to your problems. Three, not feeling warmth or affection from other people. Four, feeling nervous and anxious all the time. Five, not being satisfied with the way tasks are carried out. And finally, six, difficulty concentrating. What we could be seeing here is the impact of people becoming less social, or that certain changes in the brain lead to both depression and dementia. But dementia takes longer to manifest. If you notice these symptoms, talk to your doctor about it. I'm Dr. Sanjay Gupta, helping you live a better life.
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1: That's true, and we're going back to back. I've got an NBA champion coming up right now. I've got a Stanley Cup champion coming up at the top of the hour. So we will go back to back. Right now, we are joined by a former NBA forward. He did win a championship with the Celtics in 2008. He played 11 years in the association. He is a Celtics TV game analyst for NBC Sports in Boston, also a game analyst for the NBA on NBC and Peacock, and co-host of The Starting Lineup on Sirius XM NBA Radio. I'm talking, of course, about Brian Scalabrine. Scal, great to have you back on the show. How you doing, Brian?
2: Jim, playoffs roll around. You know I'm on your show, man. I promise you every year to come on.
1: My man, in playoffs roll around, you know I'm going to call you, and I appreciate you making good on that. What's up, dude? You feeling pretty good?
2: Yeah, I am. I mean, these playoffs, when you see some of the high-level games, you're excited about the season. In a regular season, which we wish we forgot, with, you know, 10 teams tanking, all that lottery stuff is behind us. Now we can focus on teams that are trying to win it all, and it's been pretty exciting.
1: All right, so let me ask you this. You got a first-hand look at the 76ers and the grit they showed in coming back on Boston. So what is your reaction to the Knicks finishing off that sweep of the Sixers with that hospital job, no less?
2: Yeah, I mean, the Knicks are a high-level team. I said it all year long. Like, the Knicks defense is a championship-level defense. And, like, I like my guy, Namir Shikata, but Karl-Anthony Towns, a guy who was the punching bag of the NBA this year, I don't think people are realizing how impossible of a matchup when a guy can pick and pop with Jalen Brunson and can knock down those threes. Joel Embiid, that was a tough task for him. He did a great job in Boston because he didn't have to guard, you know, getting down in the pick and roll and getting back to guys who can really knock it down. And all of a sudden you play the Knicks and it kind of felt like Philadelphia ran out of juice. Joel Embiid, after all the ups and downs of the season and not playing during the regular season, and I know he came back from the appendix surgery, but it just felt like insurmountable for him to be able to play and have the conditioning that is required to beat a team like the New York Knicks.
1: All right, Sabrina, I understand they're a tough matchup. It's a game of matchups, and the Knicks can be a really tough matchup, especially when Brunson is getting whatever he wants, whenever he wants, and Cat's doing what he's doing. But, Brian, it was 5 minutes ago they were down 2-1 against the Hawks, and everybody was tripping. And since then, they've not only won 7 straight, but they are blowing everybody out. What changed?
2: Defensive adjustments. I thought the biggest adjustment in that series, I've never seen anybody do this. They were double-teaming C.J. McCollum all over the floor, and he was really frustrated. And that led to turnovers, live ball turnovers, which led to easy baskets, and that got their defense going. And once again, like, it's interesting how players think. They always think, man, I need more shots. I need more touches. I need more of this. But when you play defense, everything seems to equalize out. And that's what happened with them. Their defense became their star, and their defense all of a sudden led to easy baskets. And now Mikal Bridges, instead of standing in the corner, you know, whining about not getting shots like he did during the regular season, my man is out running. He's getting easy dunks, and he's feeling good with his hand gestures and all that stuff. So once they centered in on what I thought was their championship level trait, which is their defense, then all the other stuff went away.
1: Brian Scalabrine joining us. Hey, Brian, what about the West? Let me ask you about last night's game. The T-Wolves seemed like they were on really thin ice, right? They're down 2-1. And then all of a sudden, Wemby goes upside Nasri's head with that elbow and he gets ejected. They upgrade to a flagrant 2, then they eject him. And already the NBA's ruled. There's not going to be a fine. There's not going to be a suspension. Where do you come out on that? Does that punishment or lack thereof fit that crime?
2: Well, I think NBA is big on transparency, and they talk about history does matter. So if that was Draymond Green, he would have got $50,000 and another game. It was Wembanyama. He got kicked out with 8:39 left to go in the second quarter. Jim, do you know since 97-98, it's the earliest ever an all-star player has been ejected from a playoff game? I was shocked when I read that. And Wemby, listen, he's been getting punched around, pushed, elbowed, thrown to the ground. By the way, Minnesota, they won the series by doing the exact same thing to Jokic, and I don't blame them. They got guys hurt. Anthony Edwards is battling the knee thing. My man DiVincenzo is out with the Achilles. They're fighting. They're scrapping. They're doing what they're supposed to do to try to win a playoff series. Are they tiptoeing that line? Maybe. Do they go over it once in a while? Maybe. It's Wimby's responsibility to maintain your composure. I'm glad the league didn't suspend him, but I think Wimby's the type of guy, when his phone rings, it's probably Adam Silver. Adam Silver probably acknowledged to Wimby, listen, we know that you've been getting pushed around and all this stuff. We will take a look at that. But you, one of the faces of our league, you got to be able to keep it under control. You can't do that because you're going to put us in a bad position moving forward, and you don't want to mess your team up. And I'm sure Wimby, like, he's a really intelligent guy, probably said, you know what? You're right. I got to keep it together. I can't lose my composure. I just got to go out there and play basketball. The one thing I like about Wimby, he gets pushed down. Obviously, he's really skinny, but I think that he kind of enjoys that. Almost like, I like the process of going through this, so I know that on the other end, I'm going to become a better player. So I think this is a good moment for Wimby to get kind of through it. And I do think the Spurs will win game 5. And I think they'll close it out in game 6 if Wimby is at his best.
1: I think you nailed it. It's a great, great breakdown, Scal. For instance, number one, you know he's going to be an alien in game 5. He's going to be a monster. That dude's going to come out and flat out dominate in game 5. And I think you're right. He would own that. He knows he can't put that team in that position. But at the same time, I think history does matter, right? That was not away from the ball. He's not a guy who's known for being a dirty guy or a cheap guy. It was a live ball play. He finally had had enough. He got frustrated. He swung the elbow. And to your point, this is another reason why you don't suspend him. He already missed half a game. He missed half a game and they lost the game. So I agree with you. I think that punishment does fit the crime. I'm a little surprised they didn't fine him, but I've got no issue with that. Brian Scalabrine joining us. Scal, what about the Thunder? So they run the Lakers out of the gym in game 3. They're looking to finish them in game 4 tonight. Their depth is incredible, but what have you made of my fellow UC Santa Barbara gaucho, AJ Mitchell, stepping up the way he has for Jalen Williams? How about this dude?
2: Just a stud, man. Like Oklahoma City, man. He got him in the second round. Like last night, we're watching the lottery, and you get Oklahoma City, they get a pick, right? And it's funny. We kind of joked on the morning show. Adam Silver is going to go up and he's going to say, with the 12th pick in the NBA draft, the Oklahoma City select a player that's better than you 8 other players I just mentioned, you know? Like, it was such a great line. That was by my man, Frank Isola. But, you know, like, they know how to do it. They know how to develop. They know how to scout. They know how to get a guy, and they get the most out of every single player. And eventually, they're going to have to pay the bill on, like, Isaiah Hartenstein and Lugans Dort or Alex Caruso. But they got dudes waiting. They got lottery picks that haven't even played yet. They are running circles around the NBA. And the best part about this whole thing, like, it's not even close. I'm sorry. I know you Laker fans could say, oh, well, if we just did this, if we just did that. You know, SGA is barely trying this point. He's trying to get the rest of his guys. This is like the preseason for him. The big game starts when maybe San Antonio comes through, and they've had some trouble with San Antonio. So the real series for SGA is probably going to start against San Antonio. So I think it's really cool to watch them work. I will say, like, there's a lot of stuff surrounding by the way that they guard with flopping on the screens. Like, you couldn't knock over Lugans Dort with a tank, but somehow he takes the spill and they get the call, SGA getting downhill. But that hasn't been big news yet because SGA is just getting everyone else involved right now. Really interesting team. I always said, like, if you have Chet Holmgren, Isaiah Hartenstein, and SGA out there, the way I look at the game, they're almost impossible to stop. And that's not even factoring in A.J. Mitchell doing what he does and everybody else carrying their load or really playing above what we would consider their head. So they're impressive. Eventually, they have to pay the price on this team. But we always have faith that Sam Presti's going to figure it out, right?
1: Exactly right. Presti will figure it out. And by the time they do and that bill comes due, how many rings are they going to have at that point? I love this notion, too, that the Lakers are thinking, we're going to make somebody other than SGA beat us. Fine. They've got 8 guys who can be the other guy to beat you. Fine. And let me ask you this, Gal. So Sam Amick of The Athletic reported, love Sam, that it's widely believed that Giannis wants to stay in the East and he wants to be traded to a true title contender. Then we get word this morning from Shams that they're open for business. What's your reaction to that? And where do you think he might end up?
2: Well, I think the Milwaukee Bucks were always going to wait because they have a pick in the lottery. They were always going to wait to see how the lottery unfolds. Whether they have the 12th pick or they have the first pick, all of it makes a little bit of a difference in how they handle the Giannis situation. Plus, like, when other people decide they want to trade or not want to trade, you want to know what you're dealing with. So when they say they're open for business, they probably were always open for business. But now, with the picks being solidified, they're looking for a star player, maybe a young player to go for the two-time MVP, a finals MVP. And my only thing with Giannis, the game has changed a lot. I think shooting has to, it's a premium. It has to happen. Defensively, he's obviously a beast, especially guarding the rim. There's some versatility there, but you have to wonder about the injury history. He missed some games this year. He's pulled up limp with a calf. You wonder, like, if your team, your medical, your strength and conditioning can kind of solve that issue, because like nothing worse than a $60 million two-time MVP that only plays half the season. I know there's been a lot of talk about Joel Embiid, but you know, Joel Embiid in the last 3 years has played less than 100 games and he's made over $160 million. What has that got the Philadelphia 76ers at this point? So everybody that's interested in trading for Giannis, the big concern will always be, can he stay healthy? He hasn't, and this is not just this year. In the past, in the playoffs, he hasn't done well. He's 1-9 in his last 10 playoff games. And some of those he's missed. And some of the games he's missed, his team has won. So there's not like a for sure, like you're trading for the MVP of 5 years ago. You're trading for a guy that has some damage. So it's going to be really interesting what people are willing to give up.
1: Hey, Scott, one last thought. I got about 90 seconds. Since we talked about my college, let me talk about yours. You and I are good and tight. Eric Musselman's one of my best friends in the world. I love what he's done this offseason. How are you feeling about Musk and USC?
2: Yeah, I thought he did a good job of last year just deciding where are we going. Like before you make harsh decisions, see what you have and then go forward with that. So I like what he's doing. He's got a tremendous amount of size. You know, nowadays size can play skill too. So it'll be interesting to see. But obviously the whole like Pac-10 not being there, Pac-12 not being there, they got to fly across the country. They got to kind of figure that whole thing out, because you got to stack up wins. You got to get it to the tournament and you got to hit, you can't come in as like an 8th seed or a 9th seed, right? So I think he has a little bit of an uphill climb because of the conference, but I do think he'll figure it out. And the college game and the NBA game right now, Jim, are as close as they've ever been. College is elite because players are staying in school. And obviously the NBA is younger. So right now, like if you're looking to be successful, picking those NBA guys in college is not a bad way to go.
1: Scal, you are on it, my brother. You are on it. Listen, I appreciate you so much. You knew I would come looking for you. You said yes, and you showed up and crushed it as always. Appreciate you, Brian, so much. Thank you very much for doing it.
2: You got it, Jim. See you.
1: You're the best, dude. Brian Scalbrini, he's so good. So good at what he does. All right, my thanks to Scal. You can react to any of that. As I mentioned, we are going to go from an NBA champion to somebody who's got his name on the Stanley Cup, back-to-back. Mike Rupp joins me on the other side. Do not go anywhere. 1-800-636-8686. There's some association. We are talking puck on the other side.
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13: What are the chances you are listening to this while drinking a nice hot cup of coffee? If so, don't let me stop you. For years, we've been reporting on the health benefits of coffee, and that's not going to stop today. A new study, this one out of Harvard School of Public Health, found that coffee and tea could help lower your risk of developing dementia. People who enjoyed 1 to 3 caffeinated cups a day saw the biggest impact. In addition to the caffeine, coffee contains hundreds of bioactive compounds that can influence inflammation, glucose metabolism, vascular function, and oxidative stress. It's also possible coffee drinkers might be doing other things that keep them healthy. Eating a more balanced diet, getting plenty of exercise, sleep, not smoking, or drinking too much alcohol. And finally, staying socially active. I'm Dr. Sanjay Gupta, helping you live a better life.

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1: So we move into hour number two. What's good? Welcome to the program. I'm Jim Rome. Nice to have you here. Good to be here. What's going on? Checking out one of my monitors right now. Aaron Rodgers did not show up in Pittsburgh this weekend, did he? You can talk about that if you want. Steeler organization, what did you expect? What did you expect? If you don't put any kind of timeline, any kind of boundary, any kind of parameter, anything at all on Aaron, what do you think he's going to do? Whatever the hell he wants. And he is. So there's that. Telephone number is 1-800-636-8686. 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Looking for you to get up in here. I know a number of you are finding the show. Some of you for the first time, incredibly. Some of you for the first time in quite some time. Go ahead. Just touch base. Get up in here. What is the worst thing that could happen? All right. So still ahead. Where I want to get to Mike Rupp. We are efforting him. I have not found him yet. Efforting him means we are looking, but we will. I want to talk some more about Wemby. I kind of laid out my thoughts on that. The NBA already made it clear they're not suspending him. I saw NBA quote, NBA Twitter, NBA X, NBA Social, whatever you want to call it, all up in arms, suspend him, suspend him, suspend him. If it had been Draymond or if it had been this guy or that guy, the thing is, he's not those guys. And the track record does matter. I thought Scal did a really good job of breaking it down. So I'll go back to that in a minute. As promised, though, as I mentioned, we are going from an NBA champion to a Stanley Cup champion back-to-back. We are joined right now by a Stanley Cup champ. He won that cup as a member of the 2003 Devils. He played 11 years in the NHL as a center. He is an NHL Network analyst. He is Mike Rupp. Mike, always good to run you down, especially this time of year. Rupper, how you doing? How is everything?
2: I'm good. I'm good, Jim. It's the best time of the year for us in this hockey world, so we're just enjoying it.
1: It is the best time of year, and I'm going to tell, I want to get into why it's the best time of year. It seems kind of self-evident, but I'll backtrack to that in a minute. But let me ask you about the Ducks. After upsetting Edmonton in the first round, Anaheim has kept it going. They beat Vegas last night. That series is tied up at two games apiece. What do you think have been the biggest reasons behind the postseason surge from Joel Quenneville's squad as they look to take out a higher seed once again?
2: Yeah, you know what's been really impressive is that they were not impressive down the stretch going into the playoffs. And I feel like it's very difficult, especially for a team. They have individuals on that team that have had a lot of success and have had long playoff runs. But overall, the meat of that team, the youth movement, they're pretty green to the situation. So, you know, I thought that the way that things were going, I didn't think they were going to be able to flip a switch. And they kind of did. I mean, I thought they were really impressive in round one. Their power play was fantastic. And I think the biggest thing for me, Jim, is like the punchback ability. And I think that's what we're seeing in this round. And I think that's what we're going to continue to see against Vegas, where you have a game where maybe they look fantastic. They maybe, you know, I even thought the first two games, and I should have been up 2-0 the way those first two games went. But then you had Vegas kind of punch them in the mouth in game three. And there was some pushback from Anaheim last night in game four. So I love that. I just love it where maybe some inexperience, it doesn't matter. Just find a way to push back in these situations. This Anaheim team's been really fun to watch. I love Joel Quenneville, man. He empowers his players. Like he's got guys he's moving into the lineup, guys who played most of their career in the American Hockey League. He's given them significant roles on this team, getting a bunch of ice time. And it's kind of by committee. It really is. So they've been fun to watch. And I hope this series goes seven games because it's a fun one.
1: So well said. Even if they have not been there, Q has been there and he's coaching like it too. So, Mike, what about the Canadians? They were up for six goals yesterday. They move ahead of Buffalo 2-1. How impressed have you been with the poise the 26-year-old captain Nick Suzuki and the rest of the young Habs have shown in this postseason?
2: I love it. I love it. And what we're seeing here, I mean, the Buffalo Sabres, you go look at that kind of the tail of the tape between these two teams. Buffalo's got huge defensemen. They've got long and rangy, you know, sticks, and they take up a lot of ice. And even when you compare that to, I don't know, Montreal's defense core, it's nowhere near each other. And Montreal's best defenseman's Lane Hutson. He's 5'9". And none of that matters. I mean, you talk about Nick Suzuki. He's an undersized guy in a lot of ways. Cole Caulfield, second in the National Hockey League in goals this year. He's 5'9", 5'8". You know what I mean? Like, so with their best players being undersized, I thought this should have Buffalo's fingerprints all over it. And it has not been the case. I mean, they've owned the hard areas of the ice. They've gotten to the front of the net more often than Buffalo has theirs. That to me is the playoffs. Like, everything that makes sense in the regular season, whether it's skill, whether it's size, whether whatever it is, if you've got the will in the NHL playoffs, man, you got a chance. And we're seeing that in Montreal. And that's the stuff that kind of moves the needle for me.
1: You know, I was going to ask you about that a little bit later on, Mike, but since you just brought that up, the postseason in the NHL, I've always said that the hardest thing to win in all sports is that cup. And it's because of the NHL postseason. It's 2 months long. It is so intense. It is so physical. It's so emotionally draining. And this is after a long, long regular season. As somebody whose name is on the cup, how would you describe how different it is in the postseason than even the regular season, which is nasty enough?
2: Well, so, all right. So during the regular season, I mean, you're going to watch the league's best players. They are what drives everything. They're so talented, the way this league is now. I don't think it's ever been more talented than now. Here's the thing, though. Like, you can watch high-end players in the regular season, and they can be successful and do their job and not throw a hit. Not everybody has that same, like, just because you play the game of hockey doesn't mean you have to all have the same attributes, right? Like, if you're a dominant goal scorer and a puck carrier, and I don't know if you want to exude that kind of energy and risk getting injured, but in the playoffs you do, like everybody does. So, I mean, if you're going to have Connor McDavid doesn't throw his body around very much in the regular season, you go watch him in the playoffs, he's hitting everything. You know, Sidney Crosby has hit everything. Nathan McKinnon's running guys over. You talk about that part of it. Everyone hits. Everyone blocks shots. Everyone's playing through injuries. The playoffs is where there's no specific jobs like, hey, you're a penalty killer. Go block shots. You better block shots 5-on-5. Like, one little bounce, one little non-block shot can flip the whole momentum of a series, and you could be done. So I think that's the biggest thing in the playoffs is the sacrifice guys make to – recognize that this is the playoffs now. I'm going to do whatever it takes, and I think you see that every night.
1: All right, so Mike, what you said makes perfect sense to me, but I want to jump in because I know the other side is going to come running up in here on me and say, hey, Rome, how is that different than load management? It is different than load management. We're not saying that those guys aren't playing. We're saying that they're not going to take the body or run guys over. Like, not to go old school, but Gretz and Adam Oates back in the day, we're talking about playmakers and guys like that. They're not running over guys, but they did play. Can you make the distinction between what the price that guys are willing to pay in the postseason versus NBA load management? This is not one and the same.
2: No, it's not. That doesn't mean, so just because you're not hitting everything that moves as a skilled player in the regular season doesn't mean you're not, you know, we've got these analytics now, like you're seeing guys, they're skating 4 miles and they with the chips in their jerseys, and they have these speed bursts, you know, the speed bursts of over 23 miles an hour. And then, you know, these guys are, hold on though, they're still getting hit. Like, if you're a top end player and you are not hitting others, totally fine. But if you're a top end player, you bet your ass I'm going to be trying to hit you every time I can, because that's our key to winning. So these guys that maybe don't throw it around aggressively from their standpoint, they're certainly going to have to receive it. So now the playoffs come around, they're going to receive it tenfold, but they're also going to have to give it out. So I think that's the biggest difference.
1: Well said. Thank you. Mike Rupp joining us. So, Mike, what about the winner between Montreal and Buffalo if they face Carolina? I talked to Rod Brindamore about a week and a half ago, man. They seem like they have found another gear after going right through the Senators and Flyers. Is that how they look to you? How tough do they look right now?
2: Yeah. They look unbeatable right now. I mean, this is, you watch what they've done. I mean, the first team to have two sweeps in a best of seven series in the NHL playoffs, that's in the history. That's pretty impressive. You can see that on the screen right there. So, here's the thing. I want to preface it with, they haven't necessarily had murderer's row up to this point.
1: Yep.
2: But don't take away from what they've done. They have been incredible, and their penalty killing is so good. I think the one thing that kind of jumps out to me in the past, we've talked about whether it's getting an injury at the wrong time, maybe their goaltending not getting it done when they got to the East Finals of the past. There's a lot of people that thought, are they heavy enough? Do they play a heavy enough game to kind of force their will upon their opponent when they get deeper in the playoffs. This year, that looks different. And I don't know if it's because they're killing penalties in such an elite way right now where they almost feel like, hey, we'll take some aggressive penalties. We'll go run a guy and take those 2 minutes to send a message, and we'll kill it off because we're that good and that confident in one another. So for me, that's been something that's been very noticeable. I would even say their captain, Jordan Staal. Like, think about last round against the Ottawa Senators. Everybody knows Brady Tkachuk. We know what he meant for Team USA. We know what, going back to the Olympics or Four Nations, how he started Four Nations game with fights. Like, he wants to do that. Jordan Staal, I played with him. He has 7 fights in his entire 20-year career. He took on Brady Tkachuk in the opening draw of the game like it was nothing. And I think that sends a message to his team. We're not going to get pushed around. So, they do look unbeatable right now. I'm very, very curious the later they go, if they still look the same.
1: It is such a great point about Staal, too. Mike Rupp joining us. Mike, before you go, let me ask you about the lottery really quickly, if you don't mind. After missing the playoffs for the first time in a decade, the Maple Leafs win the draft lottery last week. Do you expect them to target Gavin McKenna with the first pick overall? And then, if so, what do you like best about the Penn State forwards game?
2: Yeah, you know what? I absolutely expect them to target Gavin McKenna, make him that first overall pick. And I think the big thing with McKenna, in what I've heard and from talking to people too, it's like his game has the highest ceiling. He has the potential to be an absolute game breaker. And I think we too often throw around the generational talent. And I'm not going to say that right now. I don't think that's fair to do to the kid. But as far as being a franchise-changing player, he's got that capability. Now, is it going to happen right away? I don't believe so. I think it's going to take a little bit of time. He has some things in his game, I think, that still have to get weeded out. Even his transition from the CHL to playing at Penn State, it took a little bit. The first half of the season was a lot of adjustments, but you see him on that power play second half of the year at Penn State, you can see the magic. He's got that. I think he really changes the direction of this franchise in a big way.
1: Man, you know what's really funny? It's not funny at all, actually. Rupp, I was going to say, if you're going to be that guy and you're going to be transcendent, you're going to be generational, Mike, doing it is one thing. Doing it in Toronto is another. How much pressure is it to be that guy in Toronto?
2: It's huge. I mean, it's huge because everyone wants to crown that. So I think that everybody's all, especially when the prior first overall pick was Auston Matthews. And I'd say Auston Matthews right now is revered as being one of the all-time great Maple Leafs, maybe the best. And so the big knock to him, I guess, is these last, whatever, 10 years that they haven't won. So now it's like, all right, you got to come in. You got to be a guy like Auston Matthews. But also, oh, by the way, we want to win a Stanley Cup. So I think it's something every athlete loves that. They would love to play in Toronto for the obvious reasons, but at the same time, that's a ton of pressure. So, these kids are pretty special to be able to take it on. I think that's going to be Gavin McKenna.
1: Hey, Mike, I have to stop myself or I just keep firing questions at you. Really appreciate it. He's a Stanley Cup champ. He's also an NHL analyst for the NHL Network. He's Mike Rupp. Mike, really appreciate it. Thanks so much. Great to have you on the show. Great conversation. I appreciate you always making yourself available this time of year for us.
2: Anytime, buddy. You
1: appreciate
2: take care.
1: You, Mike. Great job. Mike Rupp joining us. He is so good on all of that. And he's got his name on the cup. All right, so we can react to anything that he just said. Anaheim looking really good right about now. Montreal does he rub for 6 goals. Buffalo all of a sudden now 2-1. And then you've got the Canes, who, as he pointed out, look unbeatable right now. All right, so there's some hockey for you. Do you not love when we talk hockey?
3: I love when you talk hockey.
1: Thank you, Bella. 1-800-636-8686. We could talk NBA. We could talk hockey. We could talk baseball. We could talk UFC. How about that shocking upset over the weekend? You can wait until the big head comes around in the after hour, or if you want to get up in here right now, go ahead. I will say one thing. I did get some action on that. I hit Strickland when I saw that Chimaev had that enormous weight cut. And I saw the way he looked at the weigh-in, even though he kicked him at the face-off. I thought, man, that's a lot of weight to cut. A lot of weight to cut. And then Strickland did what he did. Shocked the world again. So if you want to use that as a topic, go ahead. 1-800-636-8686. Let's talk FanDuel. 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

0: thanks to Mike Rupp. And then you have the NBA. So what's going to happen? The Lakers are going to try and extend their series. Philadelphia may have tried, but they did not succeed. Knicks fan took over that town. Notice I didn't say their house. That's a given. They took over their house and they took over that town. Pretty wild to see. All right, some reaction. Let me reset you. 1-800-636-8686. At Wasabi Boys, quote, Rupper is so good on with Jim Rome. He is tremendous always. And Mike Rupp is awesome. He is absolutely awesome. Does a great job of not only breaking things down, but kind of educating those casuals that may not really know what they're watching or haven't thought to watch this time of year. Bell B is in, quote, Mike Rupp doing what he does, letting the dummies know that hockey players are a different breed, especially in the playoffs. Nothing like the NHL playoffs, period. Thank you for talking hockey intelligently and knowledgeably. Wait, Bell, are you suggesting that I don't talk about other things intelligently and knowledgeably? Is it just on that one topic? When I taw hockey?
1: I love when you taw hockey.
0: Do you like when I taw hockey? Rich in Philly is in. Romy Rome, if you thought Philly was quiet before, like when the Phillies lost in the playoffs or the Eagles lost in the playoffs, back-to-back sweeps is a whole lot different. Gut punch, more like butt punch, asses handed to us. Rich in Philly.
2: Romy,
0: I don't
2: Rome.
0: Know. Depends
2: it's
0: who
2: so
0: you ask. Joel thought it was a success. This when he says trust the process, I have to wonder what process it is. Like, I understand process over outcome, unless that's the process. Because I saw the outcome. And the outcome was them getting swept and hammered. And Nick Fan, again, snatching up all the tickets, taking over that house, and doing whatever the hell they wanted. And then players, opposing players saying, I thought this was a sports town. I thought Philly was a sports town. Wow, never hear that.
3: This sucked, man.
0: And then their own players saying, like Tyrese Maxey, man, this sucks. This sucks, man. No, I'm sure it does. I'm sure it would suck to have Knicks fan turn your house into MSG. But saying that this sucks, man, don't put that on your fans. Bro. If you gave your fans a reason to come out, they would have come out. You know what sucks is asking them to pay top dollar to see y'all get run out of the gym. And then have to deal with the Knicks fans who did show up. That's what sucks, Tyrese. Mikey Soriano, quote, no offense to Rocky, but when a fake boxing champ is your best, quote, athlete in a city,

0: They won 7 straight. It's how they're doing it. Amber is in. Oh, look what she did. Romy, no sports take here. Checked out the Javier's location in San Jose del Cabo last night. Incredible ambiance. And of course, the food was fantastic. Javier's never disappoints. Look at that. Beautiful. Amber, nice job. All right, so that's in San Jose. That's not in Cabo. That's the other way. Yeah, it's a beautiful restaurant. It's been years since we went, but right there on the beach. Beautiful restaurant. Nice play, Amber. For Mother's Day. War Lady Clones. Let's see here.
1: War Lady Clones.
0: Stucknut's in. Knicks better get it done, because next season, we got Trae Young, the number one overall pick, and I will be watching from the bench. Regards, Street Clothes. Yeah, I don't know. Street Clothes is already making noise about getting the hell out of there. I don't know that he will be watching from the bench.
2: Davis.
0: He's actually got a pretty good TV show. He might be getting up out of here. And when I say up out of here, I mean up out of the association. Drago Wolf 920. Very sad to hear about the ragdoll legend. My thoughts and prayers. Darren in Green Bay. Thanks, dude. Appreciate that. That was a sad night. I'm going to spare you the gory details of Thursday night. Let's just say Jake Rome. Remember I told you last week the reason I missed Friday was because Jake Rome came in from Madison, where he lives. There's the legend. See, I didn't post. Jake did, though. So anyway, Jake came in, and Janet, Jake, and I, Logan could not, but we had a, there they are, we had our Mother's Day celebration in San Diego. And so we were all good, and we were going to go down Friday morning, so Jake and I are out back Thursday night, and the Ragdoll Legend wanted to come out, and then the Ragdoll Legend came out, and unfortunately, the big dude checked out. It was sad, man. It was not a good thing. But one out amongst those. And check out Logan. I can't believe Logan posted that picture of himself back when he was a kid. Looking like that. Anyway, he lived to be 18. You know me, I post. I used to post about the Ragdoll Legend. That cat was some kind of character. Some kind of character. And had a pretty good week. Was having a good week. And then all of a sudden just kind of had a little kitty aneurysm or cardiac or something. And then that was that. But found a really nice facility and put him to rest. That was on Thursday. So I appreciate the note. Appreciate the thoughts. Darren, good looking out. John S. Gale, how about LeBag and the Lakers crowding the refs after game 2 only to get blown out again in game 3 with a 25-10 free throw edge? See, my problem is I keep hitting FanDuel predicts and taking these crazy points. Because I keep thinking, dude, what are you crying about? What are you all crying about? You're getting blown out. Austin, my man, best make a shot. Best defend somebody, best make a shot, instead of trying to make your case about how wrong you are. Look at LeBron. LeBron's just, okay. Yeah, whatever option 2 said. Yep. What he said. Meanwhile, they're not competitive at all. At all. And I keep making the same mistake by saying, they got to have some pride. It's going to kick in, right? They're doing a pretty good job on SGA. I mean, I'm not saying they're going to win. I didn't say they would win. All I'm asking is, can you keep it within 15? And the answer has been no so far. No, they're not going to win. No, they're not going to have enough pride. See, you know why? Because not only is OKC professional and deep, they know not to waste energy. They know, handle your business, get the hell out of there, get your rest, recover. The only thing that you'd argue about is maybe you get too much time off and you lose your edge. But you got some guys that are hurt and you want to get them back. They'll handle their business. They don't want this thing going any longer than it has to. The only question then is, you know, what's the number? If you play that game, if you live in that world, what is the number? And then how do you play it? I'm kind of curious. I'm going to look right now. Hey, forgive me for doing this live. I'm going to look at my FanDuel Predicts app. Let's see what we're looking at.

0: Give me a minute. Thanks, Abby. That music helps. No! You are, dude. You and me both. On FanDuel Predicts, you can get the Lakers plus 17.5. Holy crap. I've been hitting them at like 15.5 and just getting worked. I'm just going to be real. I'm hitting that. 17.5 in a second round game for a 4 seed. Hey, I'm sorry. Give me a minute. I'm going to hit that even harder. Order processing, bam. Now I'm done. All right, so I just hit that live. 17.5. Anybody else? Anybody else have any thoughts? Anybody else want in? Hey, how about you get on the phone and you hit me up and let me know what's on your mind. 1-800-636-8686. James Kelly's got lots of thoughts. He'll be joining me for the After Hour Monday. You don't need to get out yet, Albie. Monday is a James Kelly day, so he's going to co-host the entire After Hour with me. We will have our FanDuel Predicts. He'll have lots of thoughts on lots of things. And that's coming up in hour number 4. We're wide open. We've done our 2 interviews. So if you know what you want to talk about, go ahead. I want to talk more about Wemby. I want to get into this. The NBA, I know that some of you are really unhappy because I saw NBA Twitter, NBA X, NBA Social. How do you not suspend this guy? You saw what he did. There were a lot of reasons why they didn't suspend him or even fine him, and they got it right. The punishment fits the crime. He did the time because he already committed that crime. You don't need to pile on any further. I mean, and not only is it a case whereby Powder is not taking this guy off the floor in a playoff game. He's just not. But this is one of those rare times where I agree with Powder, and he shouldn't. He was already off the floor for nearly a half. They lost that game. That series arguably would have been 3-1 San Antonio had that not happened. Now it's a totally different series. It's 2 games apiece, and he already missed half a game. All right, he's done his time already. That punishment already fits that crime. And again, your track record does matter. This is not a guy who's known for this sort of thing. Did you see Wemby? Wemby! When it went down... And they upgraded to a flagrant 2, and he got ejected. He was kind of like, what's going on? Like, Wemby actually didn't even know what was going on. Like, wait, what? I'm ejected? Wemby! He's like, yo, man, what's up? What's up? Look at him. He's like, what's up? What's up? If you're watching on the stream, nice job, XCR. He's like, yo, man, what's up? Wait, I'm done? Me? I'm out? Like, he didn't even know he was getting ejected. This is how out of character that was for him. He didn't even know. He'd never been ejected. Obviously, never been suspended. The last thing that guy wants to do is put his team in that position. And even then, they hung in. So this does not mean everything's great with the Wolves either. The Wolves are gritty and the Wolves are tough. But they just did survive that game, even with Wemby out for half the game.
1: The Wolves?
0: Wemby! No, I think that Powder got that one right. All right, when we come back, we'll get into it. Talk more about that. And I do want to talk about the Lakers and OKC and a gaucho making his presence felt. Big time gaucho. Like, you don't even need SGA when a gaucho is going to show up the way he did. All that's still ahead. Plus, the Ask the Pros, ATP, hit us up. And the After Hour, James Kelly and I breaking things down. You do not want to miss that. All these things, still ahead.
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17: The risk of stroke goes up for all of us as we age. But for women, the risk really amplifies after menopause. In fact, 1 in 5 women in the United States between the ages of 55 and 75 will have a stroke. But according to a new study carried out by researchers in California, adhering to the Mediterranean diet can significantly lower that risk. One expert said, "We continue to see study after study showing that a predominantly plant-based diet improves all sorts of different outcomes. Now, with this diet in particular, you've seen it lower the risk of certain types of cancer, diabetes, depression, dementia, even gum disease. Now, as a reminder, the Mediterranean diet prioritizes eating vegetables, fruits, beans, olive oil, nuts and fish, and limiting meat and dairy." I'm Dr. Sanjay Gupta, helping you live a better life.
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0: 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Old Trapper, what is your beef? All right, so let's go back to Wemby. Let me flush this out for you. The guy did lose his mind for a second last night. Better to lose his mind than to bounce it across the floor like a basketball. It's true. But not much better. I mean, we all saw what happened. Dude's not getting the calls that he thinks that he deserves. He's getting frustrated. He finally took matters into his own hands. And he retaliated by letting that alien elbow fly. And that looked like a pretty sharp elbow, didn't it? Unfortunately for Wemby, in all of San Antonio, that alien elbow made solid, violent contact with Naz Reid's jaw and throat. And anybody watching in real time who saw the replay immediately went full Carl Lewis. That's no flop. That was flush. Solid contact. So when you saw that Spurs fan in slow-mo, you knew right away that when the ref show got that same look at that isolated flying elbow, that was going to be a problem. Dylan Harper's like, ooh. If you're listening on the radio, we're just replaying it over and over and over again on the stream. Harper's like, ooh, no he didn't. Clearly, Wemby had had enough and took matters into his own hands. And so you knew that would be a problem, and you also knew that when the ref show got a look at that, they were going to immediately upgrade that to a flagrant two, which meant he was going to get his ass run out of the game, even if he didn't know it, as I said last segment. But that's exactly what ended up happening. And bam, that angle right there. That's flush. And to be absolutely clear, that unequivocally is a flagrant two. And he absolutely should have been ejected. And the ref show did handle that one perfectly. Wemby hit the dude. He hit him above the shoulders. It was reckless. And a late elbow. All of that by definition is a flagrant two and an ejection. So once again, the ref show got that right. They got that right. But miss me with this manufactured controversy about a suspension. I mean, it so obviously did not deserve it that even before I could get on the air to say that it did not deserve it, the NBA already decided that it was not suspension worthy. And honestly, that was one of the dumber things I've heard. Such an overreaction to what happened, and also pretty naive to the reality of the NBA if you thought that's what Powder was going to do. Is if the association is ready to bend over backwards to keep this dude off the floor in the postseason. Get the hell out of here with that. Powder was never in a million years going to take that dude off the court for another entire game. He already missed almost half of a game they lost. That was his suspension. And you know Powder was pissed to even have him off the floor for that long. Like as Brian Scalabrine said, that's the earliest in a game that a player of that magnitude has been taken off the floor, ever. So if you really thought Ears was going to suspend that dude for a playoff game on top of the half a game that he already missed, a game that they lost, then you essentially have no understanding of Ears or how Powder operates or how that league works. Forget a suspension. He didn't even get fined for that elbow. Like LaMelo earlier in the postseason. He didn't get a suspension, but he was fined. I thought for sure that he'd at least get a fine, right? Just so for a show. But they didn't even fine him. So I'm a little surprised by that, but I get it. The Spurs already paid a big cost for Wemby losing his mind. Game four. That was the cost. Game four. That was the fine. Game four. The fine was game four, and now the series is tied at two games apiece. Pretty expensive, too. An entire playoff game, and a critical one at that, considering if the Spurs go up 3-1, and if Wemby stays that game, they probably do, frankly, then that series is already over. because as gutty as the Wolves are, they're not coming back down 3-1. They might tie it up at 2 games apiece, although I doubt it, because you know Wemby's going to come back in game 5 at home, and he's going to have a monster game. All of which is to say, and it sounds weird to say, and I generally never say it, but I agree with Powder and the league for once. That ejection was enough of a punishment, especially since this dude has no priors. He has no rap sheet. He has no track record. He has no priors. He's not a dirty player. He's never been suspended. He's never even been ejected. And the elbow happened in a live ball situation where he was doubled after Wemby himself had gotten smoked. So if Reed had gotten hurt, that'd be different, right? If Reed had gotten hurt, or Reed had gotten his face broken, or Reed was unable to return, then we're having a totally different discussion. But he did return, and he was killing the Spurs late. So the last thing I want to hear, or any haters of Wemby, haters of the Spurs, or even any tears coming from Wolves fan, Minnie, you're lucky the guy snapped. It was actually a good break for you. You're lucky you even got all that time with the unicorn off the floor. Stop looking for the bailout. Besides, given how much credit we've given you all for how tough you are, how resilient you are, the team I mean, looking for a bailout by Powder is beneath you. I know why you want it, because the Spurs damn near won that game even without Wemby. But looking for a bailout in a free game without that guy is really beneath you. Amazing fourth quarter heroics were needed from Ant, and even then, you still nearly let it get away. Like, you know me, I love Chris Finch. I think the guy's an incredible coach. I think he's done an incredible job in these playoffs, including last night. But man, that game-ending Hail Mary, that's a choice. That was quite a choice. I have no idea how Finch drew it up, because I'm not sure you would ever draw one up like this, and yet it worked. Look at the miraculous catch. If you're watching on our video stream, look at the miraculous catch. The hell kind of plan is that? Yeah, let's just chuck the ball down the floor and hope AO goes Randy Moss and comes down with it. Minnesota is so lucky in so many ways to walk away from that game with a win, and that series tied up at 2 games apiece, which again is why I do not want to hear any crying about a suspension or lack thereof. Man, you caught your break last night, and you took advantage of it to your credit. But if you're going to beat these guys straight up, you're going to have to beat these guys. And you're going to have to do it straight up. Stop looking for a bailout. Stop looking for help from the league office. If you're going to beat these guys, you're going to have to beat these guys. As for the Spurs, we keep having people from San Antonio calling the program, emailing the program, wondering why we haven't already crowned their asses.
1: Crowned their ass.
0: That's why. They're still young. They're still figuring it out. They may be ahead of schedule, but they're still trying to figure out how to do this, and they can still make mistakes, even including Wemby, because that was a massive mistake last night. I still think the Spurs are fine. I still think this series is basically over. If Wemby does not throw that elbow, and once he's back, they will grab control of the series again. I actually still, far be it for me to say it, in a 2-2 series, I kind of feel like it's still over. Because I think he's going to have a monster game 5. An alien game 5. But, Spurs fan, all I'm saying is, this is why we have not yet anointed you the champs. You got to go get it. You got to go win it. Even if you've got an alien running around the floor that's the tallest dude on the planet and the future of the sport, he's going to have to earn it like everybody else. And not from the bench or the locker room. If he's not playing, they're not winning. Great news about Wemby. He is already the smartest dude on the floor, and he's not going to make that mistake twice. You're not going to get that guy, or hook that guy, or frustrate that guy into doing that again. He will not make that mistake twice. As for Powder, if Wemby is the smartest guy on the floor, then Powder is the most translucent dude in the world. And he's made plenty of mistakes, and he'll make plenty more, but not here. You could have fined him, but there was no way he was going to suspend him, nor should he have suspended him. Powder got that one right. So I'm in San Diego over the weekend. Got out in the sun a little bit too long. Damn, Powder, I felt like you for a minute. I went back to the room, and Jake texts me, and he goes, dude, when the towel guy says, that's a crazy-ass sunburn you have, that's when you know it's time to come back to the room. Powder was laughing at Jake and I. Hot sun, man. Hot sun, yo. SA Sports Honk, Rome. I was as confused as Wemby. I didn't know I had got ejected either. Signed, Goose. Wow, bro. I mean, a little respect for Goose.
1: Mav, go get him.
0: How about a little respect for Mav? Mav's had to walk around without knowing he killed his guy.
2: The plaque for the alternates is down in the ladies' room.
0: All right, hour number three coming up next. I want to talk about the other series in the West. Or anything you want. I've got some drive-bys we can hit. The Bucks are open for business, apparently, and taking offers for Giannis or are open to them.
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11: Across the country right now, at this very moment, there are probably arguments taking place about who's doing more of the housework, the homework, the shuttling of kids from this activity to that. It's true. By and large, women do more of this than men. But doesn't have to be that way. And if you and your spouse can level that playing field, it's going to make both of you and your kids happier. Psychologist Yelena Kecmanovic says this might be how you get there. As hard as it might be at first, try to think of your partner like a teammate, not an adversary. Learn how to do some of the chores your partner does to get a better understanding of how much effort something takes. And finally, take the time to acknowledge what the other person is doing. And every now and then, even express your appreciation. That'll go a long way. I'm Dr. Sanjay Gupta, helping you live a better life.
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0: to hour number three. Let me start hour number three with a bad take by one of you. Sorry. Let me start hour number three with a bad take by one of you. This is exactly the type of thing that I thought that I was going to guard against and prevent and eradicate, but apparently not. Because you don't... Here's the thing. I'm not saying that I'm right and you're wrong. I'm just saying that I'm right and you're wrong. In this case. Look at Brad in PDX. Rome, is it cool if some Minnesota player elbows Wemby in his throat during the next game? It doesn't seem like a big deal now. As I mentioned, let me start hour number three with a bad take. Is that how it seems, Brad? Is that what it seems like? Here's how it is, Brad. I'll tell you how it is. I'll tell you what's cool, Brad. You know what would be cool? If Naz Reid were to elbow Wemby right back in his throat, Brad, with the same amount of time left in the second quarter, and then the refs looked at it and ruled it was a flagrant two, and then he got ejected. That'd be cool. Because that's exactly what would happen. What kind of question is that? So is it cool if some Minnesota player elbows Wemby in his throat during the next game? It doesn't seem like a big deal now.
1: Brad.
0: What do you mean? He was ejected from the game. They lost because of it. The hell are you talking about, Brad?
1: Brad.
0: You won because of that. What do you mean it doesn't seem like a big deal now? If by it's not a big deal now, you mean the difference between a 2-2 series and a 3-1 series that you're trailing? Exactly, Brad.
1: Brad.
0: Good point. Hey, Brad. Thank you for taking us up on Bad Take Mountain.
1: Brad.
0: I'm not going to put you up on Mount Rushmore of Bad Take Mountain, but I will thank you for taking us up the gondola to Bad Take Mountain.
1: Brad.
0: So let me start hour number three by scaling Bad Take Mountain, compliments of Brad. Brad, that makes no sense. Hey, Rome. So it's cool if some Minnesota player were to elbow Wemby in his throat during the next game. Brad, what are you asking for? Suspension? Are you asking that he get banned from the league? He got ejected from the game, and you won because of that ejection, and barely. Hey, Brad, as long as we're on Bad Take Mountain and we have such a clear view of everything, would you like Powder to just award you Game 5? Should they not play Game 5? Hey, better yet, Brad, how's this sound? Would you like Powder to call a press conference and say, Wemby, you're banned for life,
2: for life,
0: for life, for life, for life, for life. Would you like him to Donald Sterling him? Thank you for taking us up Bad Take Mountain. Altitude 20,000 feet. Damn, Brad. That's why I did that take. Because I was seeing things like that. I was reading things like that. I was hearing things like that. What are you crying about? Hey, Brad, sorry, but they're going to have to win that series straight up. The commissioner is not going to win that series for you. Man, be glad. Either you're a hater or you're a Minnesota fan. Either way, just be glad that Wemby had a temporary leave of his senses, let that alien elbow fly, and got himself kicked out of the game, and you got to play almost half a game without that guy. Because you know what? Did you notice what changed in that game after he came off the floor? They started attacking the rack at will. There was no rim protection. Why do you think Ant went berserk? Do you know what changed when he came off the floor? Everything. Everything. Damn, man. I think that's why you're desperate for that suspension and that bailout, because you saw how different it was once he came off the floor. Look, I love the mountains, except Bad Take Mountain. That's a mountain I do not care for. You find any mountain range, any single mountain, I'm here for any of the mountains. I love the mountains, except for Bad Take Mountain. Bo in the OBC. Let me see. If I see Bo in the OBC and I see Mama Cass, I know I'm not going to read it. That's not going to make it better. All right, let's go to the phones. 1-800. 636-8686. Now, this dude, on the other hand, generally makes it much better. Let's go to Providence. Dre! What's going on, dude?
2: My man, Jimmy, how you doing, brother?
0: Good, Dre. How you doing, bro? Hey,
2: I'm good, Jimmy. Hey, listen, I want to start by saying, you know, with Wimby, there's definitely going to be a maturation process. And I got to say, after watching him in the All-Star game, he was a fresher breath there. I think this guy might be the guy to start challenging other players to make All-Star Weekend matter again. Because that dude was out there All-Star Weekend. I don't care what nobody say. My man wanted to play. He wanted to win. And it reminded me of back in the day when you used to invite the fellas over and get some beers and throw something on the grill. And the All-Star game mattered because, you know, Jordan and Dominique and all the guys and Reggie Miller, all the guys that were in it, participated with three-point and dunk shows and all that. Now, with that being said, I just want to say the one thing that I'm not a fan of is the coach coming out here talking about, oh, you got to take care of him, take care of himself. Because back with Shaq, when people were playing Hack and Shaq, listen, nobody complained about people beating up on Shaq. And the thing about it, at least when you fouled Shaq, he went to the free throw line. He couldn't even shoot free throws. There's nothing else you could do with this dude. You do the best you can. He's 8 feet tall. You got to do whatever. He's going to have to deal with it. And when he goes to the free throws, he can make them. So that's all I got, bro.
0: No, I appreciate it, Dre. I'll tell you what I appreciated most about that phone call. That you saw Wimby at the All-Star game, and you consider that he was a fresh of breath air. That's an incredible phrase. An incredible turn of phrase.
2: He was a fresh of breath air.
0: My man, Dre, you, my brother, are a fresh of breath air.
2: He was a fresh of breath air.
0: No, Dre. Excuse me, Dre. You are a fresh of breath air.
2: The fresh of breath air.
0: You know what this show needs more than anything else? A fresh of breath air.
2: Fresh of breath
0: and
2: air.
0: And Dre, you're the brother that brought this show the fresh of breath air.
1: Brother.
2: Fresh of breath air.
0: That's awesome. Absolutely awesome. He's right. Wimby is a fresh of breath
2: fresh
0: air.
2: Of breath
0: you
2: air.
0: Know what's not a fresh of breath air? Crying that Wimby didn't get suspended. And don't be coming up in here and acting like, yo, Rome, now you're Spurs Rome. No, I'm not. Look, I love Wemby for so many different reasons. He is so great for the association. He's great for the association not only because of his size and his skill and his mindset and his intellect, but most of all, Wemby is great for the NBA because he's a fresh of breath air.
2: Fresh of breath air.
0: He is, dude. And let me tell you something. If you keep saying that phrase over and over and over again, it will become real. A fresh of breath air.
2: Fresh of breath air.
0: Dre! You're not wrong. All right, so he's talking about his head coach. So I think that we have that. Check this out.
3: At some level, you have to protect yourself. Every single play on every single part of the floor, people are trying to impose their physicality on him. I get it. We get it. That's part of the game. But at some stage, he's gotten chucked. He's gotten pushed down in transition, running freely, all the stuff. He doesn't complain one time. We don't complain because we're just going to play. We don't really give a excuse my language. But at some stage, he should be protected. And if not, he's going to have to protect himself. And unfortunately, stuff like that happens.
0: So that's Spurs head coach, Mitch Johnson. You know what you are, my guy? A fresh of breath air.
2: The fresh of breath air.
0: Listen, I mean, he obviously is standing up for his franchise player. You can't say, and he's trying to send a message also to the referees, but you really can't say, listen, if nobody's going to look out for him, he has to look out for himself, because then what are we talking about? Vigilante justice? Is he just going to go around throwing elbows? Because then he will have a track record. And then the league office will be able to point to, yeah, well, that's twice that's happened. And that's three times that's happened. He's just saying what he said to protect his player. If I'm not mistaken, Mitch also said prior to that, there was no intent. There was no intent. There was no intent on the part of Wemby. Spurs head coach, Mitch Johnson, Yahoo Sports posted, Spurs head coach Mitch Johnson doesn't believe Wemby should face any additional punishment after his ejection in game four. Quote, there was zero intent. I think it would be ridiculous. All right, so, coach, by the way, this guy is a great coach. Great coach. That said, coach, which one is it? Is he protecting himself? Because if he's protecting himself because the refs aren't protecting him, then by definition, there's intent. He's protecting himself. But you said there should be no further punishment because there was no intent.
4: That's ridiculous.
0: Did he take matters, quote, I'm glad he took matters into his own hands. He's going to have to protect himself if they're not. And I think it's disgusting. That's a far cry from there was no intent. Now it's disgusting. And he's got to take matters into his own hand. So which one is it? There was zero intent. I think it would be ridiculous. Two, I'm glad he took matters into his own hands. He's going to have to protect himself if they're not. And I think it's disgusting. It can't be both those things. That's not one of those. Is it this or is it that? The answer is yes. It's one or the other. Yes, there was intent. I mean, he pretty much sized him up, did he not? And he caught him square.
3: Disgusting.
0: He caught him with a good shot. So there was intent. His own coach just said there was intent. He has to protect himself if the referees aren't going to. So there was intent. He lined him up. He landed, and he got ejected. And they lost. That's punitive. But not punitive enough for some of you. Oh, so I guess it's cool to be running around elbowing guys in the throat. Hey, Rome? Yeah, I don't think that's what Rome said. Are you listening to what I said? If one of the T-Wolves, take Naz Reid as an example, were to retaliate or do the exact same thing, the exact same punishment would occur. So no, it's not cool. Nor did I say that it was cool. I don't even know where the hell you're going with that, Brad. But again, I do want to thank you. Thank you for the Monday trip up Bad Take Mountain. Let us hope that we don't go there again anytime soon. 1-800-636-8686. I said a phone call from Dre, which was a fresh of breath air.
2: He was a fresh of breath air.
0: My man, happens to us all. Done it myself. Happens to us all. We could use a few more freshes of breath air. Let's go to Bad Take Mountain where there's a lot of freshes of breath air. The air is a little thinner up here, though. All right, so what we have still ahead. ATPs. Ask the pros. You can ask me anything you want. You can ask anybody on the crew anything you want. The ATP is upcoming. We do that every single Monday. Don't forget, top of the hour, I've got the after hour. James Kelly is already ready to fly. He's ready to get after it. Yeah, we had a big weekend, actually. We've had some pretty tough weekends. This was a good weekend for both the head and I. So we will get into FanDuel Predicts. We'll talk about the NBA Draft Lottery. Head's all about the lottery. We'll get into that and some NFL and more. 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
21: A better life with Dr. Sanjay Gupta.
22: If you are the parent of an infant, it can be really hard to find baby foods that are truly healthy for your child. According to a new study out of UNC Chapel Hill, almost three-quarters of baby foods are ultra-processed and may contain additives that are linked to potential health problems later in life. The study's lead author said what shocked her was that the top ingredient in 71% of these baby foods wasn't a fruit or vegetable, it was one or more additives that babies' guts are not fully developed enough to be able to handle. Eating the right food at this stage of life is so important because this is when children begin developing dietary preferences for the rest of their lives. So take the extra time to look at the ingredient labels on the foods you are buying. You're going to want short lists and also ingredients that you recognize. I'm Dr. Sanjay Gupta, helping you live a better life.
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0: I am still hunting ATPs. Hit me up, ask the pros. All right, so if you know anything about me and you know anything about this show, then you know there is a mandatory, required jungle shout out today. And if you're watching the Laker Thunder series, you know exactly who is about to get that shout out. Here is your hint. Give you a hint. Gauchos. That's right. Car Flag Nation, the biggest star in this series, turns out to be a UCSB Gaucho. That said, AJ Mitchell's game would be gorgeous to behold no matter where he played his college ball. I would be a huge fan of this dude's game, even if he went to, I don't know, a state school. This guy could have gone to Cal State Fullerton, for instance. And I said, damn, this guy's game is nice. He could have gone to Long Beach State. And I think, man, this dude is a baller. But the fact that there is a gaucho out here in the NBA playoffs slicing up defenses and making it rain and playing smooth like butter and dominating the big stage with savage confidence is just next level. And who's he doing it to? LeGramps, Farmer JJ, and the new town crier, Austin Reeves, and the rest of the Lakers. The fact that he's doing all of that to all of them makes it even sweeter. Yo, Lake Show, how's that gaucho ass taste?
1: Tell me how my ass tastes.
0: Look how sweet this dude is. Just blowing right by cats. Handles for days. Look at the range, man. Nothing but the bottom of the net from beyond the arc. Look at the touch around the hoop. Is there anything this cat can't do?
2: Look it.
0: Look it. Look it. Look it.
2: Look it.
0: Look it. Blowing by everybody.
2: Look it. Look it.
0: Now, to be clear, AJ has been a really solid depth piece. Look at the pick, too. Look at the hands on this dude. On both ends. I'm loving this. This dude is everywhere, playing with so much energy. Extremely high basketball IQ. No fear. No fear. Great handle. Dimes for days. Range. Either hand. Look, he's been a really solid depth piece for this team. This is not exactly some brand new development. What is new, though, is AJ's in the starting lineup since star Jalen Williams went down. And that gaucho has had basically the best reaction ever to hitting the starting lineup. He's now scored 18, 20, 24 in the three games against the Lakers and essentially just took over game three. So Lakers got it in their head. We're not going to let SGA beat us. We'll let somebody else beat us. Fine. The gaucho will. 24 points, 10 assists, 3 steals. Humble as hell, and unlimited swag. I mean, honestly, this dude will splash one right in your face.
3: Right,
0: he does not care. He'll also take it to the rack. He'll finish, because there's nobody down there for the Lakers who can stop him. Certainly not DeAndre Ayton. Does he seem like he's any kind of deterrent to anybody at all attacking the basket? Yeah, man. I'm out here and they're treating me like I'm Clint Capella. Man, they wish you were Clint Capella, dude. What they would give to have Clint Capella. Look, the Lakers are completely overmatched in this series. It's looking more and more obvious like they would be completely overmatched in this series, even if Luka were playing. In fact, remember, they got swept even when Luka did play. This is about to be a sweep. They've already beaten them 7 straight times this year. 7. They've covered all 7 times. So the Lakers do have a much bigger problem than DeAndre Ayton. But let's be very clear about this. They have a big DeAndre Ayton problem. Bro, DeAndre, maybe move your feet. Maybe get your hands up. Maybe try to grab a rebound. Maybe try to box out. Like, I don't get it. Is he not focused? Does he not care? Or is this what he thinks being focused

0: Did he just commit a foul on the opening tip? Are you watching this on the stream? Watch this. Opening tip of the game. Talk about a shot in a guy's throat. Hey, D, way to set the tone.
1: What?
0: I like the Lakers control the tip. You know why? He pushed Chet Holmgren in the throat in order to control the tip. That's why they control the tip. There you go. Exactly 1 second into the game, Ayton was already in foul trouble, and J.J. Redick was already fully exasperated with him. 1 second into the game. All-time record. Damn, bro, I can't believe how easily he controlled the tip going up against number 7-footer. Oh, now I know why. He choked him. Well, there you go. Now, had you never seen that before? Now you have. Now you're watching a foul on the opening tip because that's how Ayton started game three, a.k.a. allegedly the most important Laker game of the season, by fouling his opposition on the opening tip. And there was more. He also managed to airball a floater from maybe 5 feet out. Watch this. Airball. Dude, he's in the lane. He's in the paint, maybe 5 feet out. Airball. I'm watching this like, dude, why are you even stopping for a floater? Why don't you just go to the rack? There's nobody between you and the basket. This guy's incredible. There is nobody between this 7-footer and former number one pick overall, between him and the basket, and he stops for this nice little floater that he airballed. Go to the rack and throw it down, big man. And then he gets his own rebound and misses the putback. Where is Bill Walton when I need him? Throw it down, big man! And yet somehow the most infuriating part of the entire thing was how absolutely useless he was on the defensive glass. The only thing more annoying than Ayton refusing to box out was Austin Reeves refusing to shut his mouth. I mean, damn, Austin, where did that come from all of a sudden? Like, I know you like to chirp, but all of a sudden you're making Luka look like he's nice and respectful of the ref show. It's like Austin Reeves decided to make it a priority in Luka's absence to make the ref's lives as miserable as possible. Like, I get it on some level. There's nothing fun about getting your ass kicked like this and your inability to make a shot when you work so hard to come back. Which is probably why the Lakers do look so miserable right about now. Because they are. They can't even hang in these games. Even when they're miraculously ahead at halftime, they wind up getting stomped out. There's nothing they can do against the Thunder because the Thunder are just that much better, that much deeper, and the Lakers are just going to gas out. I mean, it took me finding a point spread of 17.5. For me to take the Lakers, and I'll probably still lose. But the scariest part is SGA has not played well at all, at least by his own standards, at least by his own admission. He has not played well at all because the Lakers have made it such a priority to try to slow this guy down, and they have. They've done that. But it doesn't even matter. It's not even a competitive series. I'm not saying they've erased this guy, but they've made him work for absolutely everything, and he's playing well below his standard, and it doesn't even matter. They're not even competitive. And thanks in large part to a gaucho. It almost seems like SGA could have sat out the entire series, not played a single minute, and AJ would still have led them to a sweep of the engagement farmers. Now, I do have a request. Not asking for a lot. I do have a request of NBC. Please keep it respectful. Let's not play these stupid games when it comes to shouting out the gauchos. NBC, the hell is this?
2: AJ Mitchell, Belgian Waffle University.
3: Yeah, but where'd the Belgian Waffle University thing come from? Whose idea was that?
2: I mean, so they asked me to do two, one serious and one funny. And I was thinking about a funny one, and I was like, okay, like,

0: Belgian waffle would be pretty funny. Didn't expect him to put it out. Especially I think I was the only one with like the funny one, so it looked funny. It was pretty cool. I had a lot of guys reach out, say it was funny. People from my school were a little upset. So got to shout out UC Santa Barbara, but yeah, I thought it was funny.
1: Bro-ham. Could not be more proud of you. Could not respect you any more than I do, AJ. Dude, I am pumped, obviously. I'm spending a lot of real estate on this show, hyping you up. But count me in with everybody else that went to UCSB that did not think that was funny. Do you know why that wasn't funny? Or why we don't think it's funny? Because it wasn't funny. Belgian Waffle University. BWU. We did not go to BWU. We went to UCSB. Now, dude, that was not funny. None of us thought that was funny. I don't even know why you thought that was funny other than you're a really good dude. We finally get a Santa Barbara shout out on a big stage in the NBA, first time in a minute, and we get Belgian Waffle University. Good one, producer, whoever fed him that. Oh, I get it. He's Belgian. So let's go Belgian Waffle. Hey, just say this, young man, because he's a really good dude. A really good dude and a really humble dude. So I'm sure one of them said, hey, listen, when you do your college, just do your college and then do a funny one. Yeah, well, what's funny? Belgian Waffle, I guess. Yeah, that. Belgian Waffle University. What, UC Belgian Waffle University didn't want any of that? Belgian Waffle State didn't want any of that? It's not even clever. The hell does Belgian Waffle University mean? Belgian Chocolate University did not want any. Belgian Beer University did not want any. How about this? You know what would have been funny and accurate? Best freaking university in the world. That, my guy. That. When they said, hey, do something funny, you should have hit them with, oh, I got one for you. Best freaking university on the planet. AJ Mitchell. Best freaking university in the world. Yeah, it's not funny. No, it's not. NBC, it's accurate. All right. Well, let's just do it again. AJ Mitchell, UC Santa Barbara. No. Do the funny one. All right. I got it. Ready? 3, 2, 1. AJ Mitchell, best freaking university in the world. There, you have your two. You pick. AJ, can you play a little ball? All right. One more. AJ Mitchell, Gaucho. All right, now I'm done. That's what you should have done. It's got to be a cooler way to shout out than Belgian Waffle U NBC. Man, feel free to take that down. Feel free to take that Belgian Waffle U intro footage and set that on fire. I never want to see that ever again. And give the Gauchos some bleeping credit. I mean, for real. My man nailed it. He goes,
2: credit.
1: You know, some folks reached out. They thought that was pretty funny. He goes, really? I thought that was pretty funny. He goes, the people that went to my school didn't think that was very funny. Shout out UC Santa Barbara. Right, AJ. Right. Bro, you're awesome. Your game is awesome. You're awesome. And as a Gaucho, man, I could not be more hyped for you. Could not be more proud of you. But right. Don't let them mock our school. Or even you. You're just too good a guy. That wasn't funny for anybody, my guy, but that was extraordinarily unfunny for all of us. We're proud of you, man. We're proud of where you're from. Well, where you played your college ball. Damn, NBC. I know it's been a minute since you've had the NBA, but come on. Stop feeding guys like that dumb things to say. They're like, he's a good guy. He'll play ball. Come on, man. Just keep shoving Tesh down our throats and keep it moving. Let the product... Let the product speak for itself. Let the 35-point blowout speak for themselves. Damn, Rome. Taking that personally? Yes. Yes. Any gaucho would. All right, when we come back. When we come back. AJ, good job, dude. Just don't let them do you like that. Great job. I'm talking about on the floor.
2: I took offense to that.
1: I did take offense to that. Me too, Mike. You know why? It was offensive. And it was lame. And it was dumb. And it was not funny at all.
2: That's bullshit.
1: What? You know what? Exactly, Mike. That was bleeping bull bleep.
2: Brick.
1: All right, Albie. Sorry, I got worked up. Hey, I was like, all right, as long as you're agreeing with Mike, you'll probably agree with this. Break. All right, I agree. Break. ATP is coming up next.
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14: If you're someone who isn't super active, just thinking about the amount of exercise you're supposed to get every week can feel daunting. 75 minutes of vigorous exercise, 150 minutes of moderate intensity exercise. It's a lot. But I have some good news for you in the form of a recent study out of Norway. Researchers found that for most sedentary people, getting just 5 more minutes of meaningful movement a day had a statistically significant impact on their expected lifespan. So did reducing the amount of time they sat every day by just 30 minutes. That's not to say that this bare minimum is what you should aspire to, but I think it's a good reminder that doing something is always better than doing nothing. The point is, just get started. Work just a little bit more movement into your daily routine, and don't even think of it as exercise. I'm Dr. Sanjay Gupta, helping you live a better life.

0: ATP coming up momentarily. But first, let's go to the phones. Check this guy out. The Spurs must be right in the middle of it. We go to San Antonio, a jungle OG. Longtime Smack Off participant, Gino in San Antonio. Gino, my brother. What's up, dude?
1: Romy Rome, what's happening, buddy?
0: What's up, dude? Great to hear your voice.
1: Man, I'm loving. Thank you. I appreciate that. I'm just so loving these playoffs, despite all of this garbage going on. I have to disagree with our coach, Mitch, saying that the Wolves are trying to impose their will on Wemby. They're trying to impose their collective feet up Wemby's butt, man. He is getting mauled every game. Every time he's got the ball in his hand, he's getting shoved, held, pushed. His jersey is getting stretched out when he's trying to run up the court on every single play. And on the play where Wemby went helicopter on Naz Reid's face, McDaniels, if you look at it, he's got both of his hands holding Wimby's left arm, and Naz Reid smacked Wemby in the face, and he finally had enough. You can only hold out so many pebbles in front of him before Shaolin Wimby's going to snatch them out of your hand. Naz Reid, you are lucky he did not snatch your soul, son. I am not sure what in the Somali NGO is going on with these refs in Minnesota, but they better figure it out. I respect the Wolves. I really do. They play hard. I love their coach. They got skills. But these refs are, they just suck. But all of that being said, the Spurs are incredible. They are so far ahead, and I am blessed to have lived through two different eras of great Spurs franchises. The Wemby era now is upon us, and these are the days that we live for, and I love it. Thanks for the Vine, Rome. Spurs in six.
0: Nice job, Gino. Gino's been doing this a long, long time. He's lived through two Spurs eras. My man, I forgot to ask you, did you listen to Sean Elliott when he came on the pod? You'll like that, Gino. You'll like that if you missed that. All right, well done. Time to answer your Ask the Pros question, where you get to submit a question to me at Jim Rome. 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Day Gong asks, in the adultery alarm, who is the groan in the beginning? Is it Vrabes? I can pretty much nail every other soundbite. Arnold, Sharon Moore, Coldplay, Tiger, OJ, I can't stop laughing. I don't know, let's listen.
2: My wife went to the phone.
3: Sex with me.
4: Consider that a divorce.
5: I love the out of you, man.
6: Oh, look at these two.
7: Oh.
0: Yes, it's Vrabes.
7: Did you cut your off for a Super Bowl? Oh. Been married 20 years.
0: It's not in the beginning. Oh. Yes, the groan is Vrabes.
7: Oh.
0: That's why we added it to the adultery alarm.
7: Oh.
0: Rumors. We all know you have an affinity for nice timepieces. Have you ever gifted a watch to somebody before? Jason in TX.
4: You see this watch?
0: Or Sean Strickland. I have.
4: You see
0: I have.
4: This
0: not
4: watch?
0: Often. Because timepieces are deeply personal.
4: You see this watch?
0: Deeply personal. I mean, for people that are watch people, it's watch? Really personal. Like, there's a reason. I don't buy them so much anymore. But I had a reason for every timepiece I've ever bought. So it's tough to do. But yes, I have. For instance, we bought Jake a nice timepiece for watch? His graduation.
4: You see this watch?
0: That he keeps in a vault.
4: That watch costs more than your car.
0: Romy. You recently mentioned a two-week getaway to the North Woods of Wisco is on the summer calendar for the Rome Clan. That's actually not what I said. I said there's a two-week vacation for me. The clan will probably get, well, part of the clan will get more. Part of the clan might get less. Anyway, have you ever driven to Eagle River? Or is a cross-country roadie in the sled out of the question? Ben, it takes all day to fly to Eagle River. You know how long it would take me to drive to Eagle River? A month, probably. It would be a week there and a week back, and that would be my 2 weeks. Yeah, I'm not about that life. I am the twin. Hey, Jim. What did you do for Jano on Mother's Day this year? Okay, I can answer that. On Thursday, we watched our cat die. That was part of the gift. That was a gift. Now, so Thursday, one more thing about that. So Cody the Ragdoll legend, passes on in front of all of our eyes. Did I mention this at the top? It was the most amazing thing. So where do we go? We moved to the country. We don't have a vet that we're aware of on a Thursday night that's open for a poor animal that passes on. What? I'm not keeping the legend in the house overnight. Where do we go? What do we do? So I'm holding the cat, and the cat's like, my dude. I think you all know. The cat's my boy, my dude. I'm kind of in shock that he just stroked out. And Jake Rome is awesome. So Jake's home, and Jake's like, I got this. I know you two old heads are going to flip, so I got this. Jake finds a vet that's open. He's like, I got it. Let's go. Pop, give me the cat. He wraps the cat up. We drive to this vet, and we're like going to some strip mall. I'm like, man, this is depressing. This is even more depressing than I thought. And so I see this vet. It's like the freaking Taj Mahal of vets. I've never seen anything like it in my life. It's like, it's crazy. I haven't seen anything like it in Newport Beach. I haven't seen anything like it in Irvine. I haven't seen anything like it in LA. I haven't seen anything like it anywhere. What is this Taj Mahal of vets that's open at 9:15 at night doing down where we are in a strip mall? It's crazy, and it's all glass, and it's all well lit, and it's got like this little bar for animals, you know, like not for parents that are having a tough night that want to get a pop, but like, you know, little animal treats. And we go in there, and they're so nice, and they're so understanding, and they ask us all the right questions, and they make it super easy. And they say, do you want to cremate the animal? I'm like, and would you like to keep the animal? I'm like, no. And Janet says, I have a question. Can we get little paw prints? And they're like, of course. How many would you like? So she got some paw prints ordered. I haven't seen them. And also for Lindsay, who's been with the cat. Lindsay, you have to understand that the king, Cody the Ragdoll, he hasn't been well for a number of months. So Lindsay, who works for us a few days a week, she's our assistant slash house manager. She sits with the cat. She brushes the cat's hair. She plays the cat Bocelli because he's really upset. And he gets really confused and angry. But Bocelli calms the cat down. So Janet got her some paw prints too. So what do we do? Oh, you know, by the way, what do we do for Mother's Day? We watch the cat die, but we gave him a proper, whatever you want to say. Then we went down to Rancho Santa Fe. We went to San Diego, the three of us, Jake, Janet, and I, for Mother's Day. Jake was in from Madison, and he got some PTO. And we went down to Rancho Santa Fe, incredible family time, and spent time down there, had a few pops, had some time, went out, came back up. We watched Jake's documentary. Jake finished his documentary. He made a documentary on Adult League Baseball. So we came back on Sunday and we watched that. And then he flew out this morning at 10 p.m. when I went. So I came home and I prepped last night, did all my stuff. And he said to me, Pops, what time do you get up? I said, 5:15. He's like, I'm going to set my alarm. I want to see you off. My plane does not leave till 10, so I'll just go back to bed. So I'm walking out, and I'm like, I knew that kid wasn't getting up. There he was, 5:30, hugging it out with the old man. Love you, Pop. Best weekend ever. Now I'm going back to bed. So we, as sad as that was on Thursday, we had a really good family weekend. And we have enough perspective to know that it was a really sad night, but we had 18 amazing years with a legendary character. 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

0: edition of BetMGM Tonight. 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I hope everybody had a tremendous Mother's Day and a great weekend. Happy Mother's Day to all the moms out there that may have not heard the show on Friday. And you think, all right, now the next 364 days, I'm just a slave to my kids and my family. 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You can call or just text your thoughts on the show or any of the topics we dive into, any of the big weekend takeaways. But Brad, how you doing, brother? How was Mother's Day in the Casa de Evans? And how you feeling after a weekend full of sports, man? And we dive even head first deeper into a very jam-packed playoff schedule.
1: Oh, I feel refreshed and exhilarated, my man. I didn't F up Mother's Day for once. I went and visited my mom. She lives right around the corner from Casa de Evans here in Central ILL. I brought her some flowers and some salmon burgers, which are her favorite from a local grocery store establishment. So check that box. And she rewarded me with some freshly baked cookies. Doesn't get much better than that. Took the grandkids with me as well. They said hi. We all cut up, which was amazing. Saw my sister, talked to her for a little bit. And then, of course, got my wife an outstanding bouquet of flowers, cooked her a nice dinner over the entire weekend. She got three straight solid meals. Handmade by yours truly, poured a few libations and celebrated. So, yes, belated happy Mother's Day to all the outstanding moms. We thank you for your love. We thank you for all the sacrifices and everything that you do, including my beautiful wife. And hopefully you had a splendid, spectacular weekend, because here at Casa de Evans, not only was it Mother's Day weekend, but the weather was pristine. Temps in the 70s. Sunshine galore, low humidity. Man, I was out hustling and bustling all weekend long. I could rinse and repeat and do that every single damn day of the year.
0: Yeah, it was a damn good weekend. I'll get into some of the details of mine as we move along here. But Brad, I'm still in shock yesterday that, you know, Victor Wembanyama, the guy that's going to be the next face of the league, the guy that's going to carry the Spurs maybe to a surprise title this year. He's going to carry the Oklahoma City Thunder, or he's going to carry the San Antonio Spurs, excuse me, past the Oklahoma City Thunder if that's the Western Conference Finals matchup that we do get. I just couldn't believe Wemby, a guy of such high character, intentionally drills Naz Reid in the jaw with an elbow yesterday, last night in Game 4. Gets himself ejected in the second quarter, costs his team the game. Minnesota still had a rally in the fourth quarter, but thanks to Ant-Man, they did. More on his heroics in a little bit. But Wemby basically cost the Spurs the game last night, and I think it could end up costing them the series, because now Minnesota's got a new breath of life breathed into them. They lose that game last night. It's 3-1. Series is over. Now it's 2-2. We know they can beat them on the road. They already did in the first game that Ant-Man came back from with that hyperextended left knee. As this series goes on, he looks like he's getting healthier and healthier and stronger and stronger. And I think San Antonio missed a massive opportunity last night, and they've got nobody to blame but the 7'5" alien that's supposed to be the greatest player on the planet already. Well, he cost them the game last night, I think, and that ejection was absolutely 100% warranted. That was about as intentional as an elbow as you could get. Above the neck, right to the face. See you later. You're gone. Wemby better find a way to make up for that in Game 5, because he cost his team the game last night.
1: Yeah, it was simply calculated. It was premeditated, that elbow swing. And, man, it was an early one. Getting, you know, Naz Reid straight in the neck as a result, the neck snapping back in recoil fashion. And I'll be honest, in that brutal moment, I couldn't help but laugh. And the reason why is because on the camera pan out, do you see Dylan Harper's reaction behind the scene and the gasp? And he's like, oh, bleep! You know, that look on his face. He couldn't believe it. And They caught that perfectly on camera, and it was something. I was rolling, man, because we all kind of felt his just utter shock in that moment. And you're right, man. Wimby getting tossed in the game was completely deserved. What wasn't, you know, or what was, you know, that went down today, something that he did not get as a result, and a repercussion I think should have happened, is either a one-game suspension or at least a fine, Pat. He got neither of those things as a result of that blatant elbow that he threw last night. And you could say, well, it's preferential treatment, it's favoritism. You know, he's one of the faces not only of the San Antonio Spurs franchise or the entire NBA. He's a superstar. You cannot take that superstar power off the court if you want to, you know, draw ratings during the most important time of the year here in mid-May at the peak of the heat of the NBA playoffs. So, you know, I think rules are rules. I think, you know, the decision makers have got to be consistent in what they issue. You know, if that were an elbow throw in the regular season, I guarantee you would at least draw on a fine, if not a one-game suspension. But he got nothing, absolutely nothing for, again, what I feel and you feel as well, was a calculated maneuver last night. That one took me aback, to say the least. I could not believe, based on the Shams Charania report earlier today, that he suffered zero extended consequences of what occurred last night. So merely a slap on the wrist for really an ugly scene and situation that, you're right, cost the San Antonio Spurs that game.
0: Yeah, and look, I think he should be suspended for game five. Let's just look at a brief history here of stuff like this that has happened in the postseason. Let's start with Meta World Peace, a.k.a. Ron Artest, who basically kind of pulled the same elbow to James Harden when he was on Oklahoma City. And Ron Artest, I think it was the Lakers. That was back in, what, 2012, 2013? And he makes a bucket, and he's fired up, and Harden, like, bumps him, and Ron Artest, basically, like, in his midst of his celebration, swings his elbow right into the temple of James Harden. He got suspended 7 games for that. 7. Now, I know you want to say, wow, oh, come on, it was Ron Artest, this guy that was involved in the malice at the palace, his history, like, come on. All right, that's fine, right? You want to pull that card? Okay, it's still 7 games. Wemby's getting 0. He's getting no fine. How about Draymond Green? Draymond Green stomps on DeMontis Sabonis' chest. He gets a game suspension. Oh, well, Draymond Green's got a history of this, a history of that. Come on. I mean, well, like, where do we stop the excuses here? He intentionally elbowed Naz Reid right in the neck slash in the jaw, right in the face. I mean, that's intentional, like you said, meditated as it gets. We're going to do the whole NFL thing that, oh, well, it was early enough in the game where it basically counts as the suspension itself. Nonsense. It was in the second quarter. It's not like he did it in the first 5 minutes. I mean, come on. Like, if this is not Victor Wembanyama, if this was Kelly Olynyk who pulled this off, or I'll even give you one better because Kelly Olynyk's not playing unless it's a 30-point game. If Luke Kornet did this, Luke Kornet is getting a game, if not 2-game suspension for that. Because it's Wembanyama, and God forbid the NBA can have this series go on without Wemby, when he literally, that's assault, brother, what he did on the floor. If that's in the street, he's getting prison time. And he takes an elbow and nearly knocks Naz Reid unconscious. And like you said, Dylan Harper's reaction said it all. He couldn't believe it. He's like, oh, my God. Because he realized in the moment what had happened. Victor Wembanyama is lucky that he's not getting more than the punishment that he rightfully deserved. He should be suspended for game five. And I think Adam Silver and the NBA, just because we can't have a game five with Wemby not in it, that's the reason why. Not because of the rule book or anything else, because they've pulled out the rule book plenty of times in the past to give out multiple game suspensions for the same exact thing we saw last night, and he gets no suspension, no fine. I think it's a joke.
1: Yeah, they're a bunch of cowards. I totally agree with that sentiment, man. You got to keep it consistent. It doesn't matter what last name is emblazoned on the back of the jersey at all. It doesn't matter if it's a superstar. It doesn't matter if it's a bench warmer. In that moment, in that situation, when an elbow is blatantly thrown, and it was clear and obvious and evident that was premeditated and calculated, you have to suffer the proper repercussions. I mean, not even getting a fine is what I found absolutely astonishing about this. Completely baffling, just dumbfounding, and downright idiotic that the NBA couldn't even issue that, couldn't issue like 50,000, 100,000, 150,000, whatever the normal number is in those instances. They couldn't even do that. I can understand the suspension side of it because we got to draw the ratings, yada, yada, yada. But what I stress and what I am emphasizing, Pat, more than anything else, and this is across the board for all sports, if somebody goes out and basically commits a crime onto the court, and that's exactly what that was, there is a penalty by the letter of the law, by the rule book, that you know blatantly states in black and white what the consequence is going to be. And, you know, there's always a degree of, you know, how the elbow was applied in whatever moment. I understand there was a conversation for that, but you have all the video evidence in the world in front of you. Just stand by the letter of the law. If it says this, you do that. If it says this other thing, well, you do that as well. Wimby should have been suspended. And at a minimum, should have got a hefty fine. So it's just an outright, you're correcting your adjective that you use. It's a joke, an absolute laughable joke. He got nothing. And this is coming from somebody who's a bit of a Spurs sympathizer. I think Wimby should have suffered some sort of consequence. Him getting nothing is just downright wrong.
0: Yeah, I mean, and again, and I'll even give you, because I gave you a Draymond Green and I gave you a Metal World Peace, Ron Artest. So guys with the history of doing this. Hassan Whiteside didn't have a big history in 2016 when he elbowed to the neck of Boban Marjanovic. He got a one-game suspension. You know, and again, in the rule book, a punch is legally, in the NBA rule book, a throwing a punch comes with at least a one-game suspension. This is better than a punch because it's his elbow that it can actually, you can make the
1: same
0: argument
1: deal.
0: That can do more. Yeah. That could do more damage than a punch. That was meditated.
1: Correct.
0: There was a wind-up and everything. It wasn't even like you could even Spurs fans that are blind to the reality or the truth of things because they just want to root for Wemby and the Spurs. That even Spurs fans can't even make the claim that like, oh, it was incidental. Like, he's trying to clear his out. No, he literally wound up. He knew Naz Reid was right there, and he clocked him. But you're telling me that if it was his fist instead of his elbow, it's an automatic one-game suspension. But because it's an elbow, we're not going to suspend him. I mean, are you freaking kidding me? And, of course, Mitch Johnson, he was asked about it. And the credit on this is to ESPN. On the Wembanyama ejection after the game, where, you know, again, he gets tossed last night for elbowing Naz Reid in the jaw/neck.
2: Every single play on every single part of the floor, people are trying to impose their physicality on him. I get it. We get it. That's part of the game. But at some stage, he's gotten chucked. He's gotten pushed down in transition, running freely, all the stuff. He doesn't complain one time. We don't complain because we're just going to play. We don't really give, excuse my language. But at some stage, he should be protected. And if not, he's going to have to protect himself. And unfortunately, stuff like that happens.
0: Yeah, he's going to be he's going to have to be protected or he's going to protect himself. You know, getting pushed down in transition, getting knocked over, getting harshly fouled is one thing. Winding up and intentionally crushing somebody in their jaw with your elbow is a completely other thing. Mitch Johnson also went on to say that a suspension would be ridiculous for game 5. So, you know, again, I've still yet to hear one person make the claim that Wemby should not be suspended for game 5 other than this Fugazi. Well, his ejection was penalty enough. No, it's not. Because again, if it was a punch, not only would he be ejected, according to the rule book, he would also serve a one game suspension. So the whole, his ejection was, no, it's literally not. He should be suspended for game 5. This is preferential treatment and this is ridiculous. And if you needed a reason, if you know, again, I've been a doubter of the Spurs, Brad. You've heard it here most of the season, all postseason. If you needed a reason to not want to align yourself with Wemby and the Spurs, and oh, this is such a great story. Look how this team rebounded after they basically tanked the last couple of years. And oh, yeah, as if they were so likable when Popovich was their coach and Tim Duncan and Manu Ginobili and all the titles they won then. Like, we really need to see another Spurs dynasty. This is the moment to align yourself with the right side of history and root for the T-Wolves to win the rest of this series. It's a best of 3 now, and I think they can. And I think Minnesota can do it. And again, Wemby should be suspended for game five. But even though he'll be out there, I still think Minnesota can win that game, or they can win the final two games of this series, because they've already beaten San Antonio on the road. And at what I saw last night, backs against the wall, Wemby in there or not, the way Anthony Edwards played, and Ant-Man is the number one reason I think Minnesota can pull this off.
1: Well, yeah, I mean, he erupted for 36 points last night, and that's the key. Anthony Edwards is capable of doing that every single game. He can really stuff the stat sheet and just catch fire and carry the team on his back. Obviously, he had support last night, as Julius Randle had a dozen, along with 8 rebounds. Jay McDaniel scored 14. Rudy Gobert had a double-double, 11 and 13. And 6 offensive rebounds. Adesumu finally showed up and shook off the rust after missing a couple of games. He had 10 points in 30 minutes. And then Naz Reid scored 15 on the bench. Mike Connolly, Old Man River, had 8. And my ILL standout, much like Io, Taron Shannon, who's been, you know, key, whether coming off the bench or in the starting lineup, he had 8 points off the pine, although he was only 3 of 12 in the game. Of course, Minnesota out-rebounded the Wimby-less San Antonio Spurs, 49-41, but the three ball was falling more consistently than the sporadic splashes at San Antonio. I try saying that like 5 times fast. San Antonio just 6 of 26 from way downtown. The T-Wolves, 10 of 27. This series is going to go limit. There's no question about it. It's not going to wrap in 6. It's going to wrap in 7. And I think game 7, San Antonio, Minnesota, it's going to be a coin flip. I'm kind of with you right now. My lean is to go the Minnesota Timberwolves. Obviously, getting the road split to open up the series was colossal. And there's still the thing of it, of course, knotted up at 2-2 in this series. So I think Minnesota, me being a betting man, I give them a slight advantage over San Antonio, largely due to the depth, and they've just been better from outside, and they can match board for board with or without Wemby.
0: 310-840-4910. Do you think Wembanyama should be suspended for game 5, and do you think the T-Wolves can win this series now that it's 2 games apiece? Yeah, look, just to follow up on last night, you know, to give a shout-out to your ILL, Io Desunmu, the T-Wolves put this game away for good when Chris Finch put Io Desunmu back on the floor, and they took Gobert off the floor. I think they were running at the end of the game. It was Randle, Jaden McDaniels, Anthony Edwards, Naz Reid, and Io Desunmu. That's who they closed with. And, you know, they had some success running the double big lineup, right? With like Gobert on the floor and Naz Reid as well, especially with Wemby off of it, because that forces San Antonio to gang up on Rudy Gobert. You don't have 7'5" Wembanyama defending him. I know Rudy Gobert is not the biggest offensive threat, but man, all the dribble drive handoffs to him, and then it's just an easy slam. Like he was hurting them bad, but you know, Chris Finch could have stuck with that. Instead, he said, you know what? I want to get my most athletic guys, and I want to get a little bit better of an offensive lineup out there. And he put Io Desunmu back in the game. It was maybe like 3 or 4 minutes left, and that's when Minnesota took over and really put the pedal to the metal and put this thing out of reach. They were down 8 points early in the fourth quarter, and I was like, wow. I'm driving back from my sister's house last night for Mother's Day, and I'm thinking, wow, wasn't watching it. I wasn't distracted driving, but I may or may not have had the broadcast on, and I was listening, and maybe the occasional peek down, maybe. And I'm thinking to myself, wow, they are really going to lose this game when Wemby gets ejected and they're at home. Like, this would be classic T-Wolves. And then Anthony Edwards stepped up. And again, Brad, I think the biggest reason that they can win the rest of this series is because of Ant-Man. And going into this series, we didn't know what he was going to be like. Game 1, he comes back. First 2 games, plays off the bench with the hyperextended left knee and the bone bruise, and he looked pretty damn good. He took that to a new level last night. 40 minutes, 36 points, 13-22 shooting. Like, he looks close to 100%. He'll still mention it. The post game, I heard him say, I think he was talking about Dylan Harper. He goes, yeah, you know, the rookie knew I would have dunked on him if I had my full legs, but it's all good. So, like, he's still not 100%, at least in his admission. I think he's close. And I think the debate we had after game 1 was, would Anthony Edwards get healthier as the series went on? Or is there the chance that he could re-aggravate this injury? I think it's the former now. It could happen, but I think it's less likely now that we're a couple games in here. He doesn't seem to be getting worse. He's getting better. And so Anthony Edwards, the way he played last night and took this freaking game over, he's the best player on the floor. I know Wemby might make that claim in a year from now, but right now I still think Anthony Edwards is the most impactful player on the floor because of his scoring. He plays pretty damn good defense too. You know, he can grab 8 to 10 rebounds when needed. We know he can dish out the dimes. If the T-Wolves and Ant-Man stays healthy the final 2-3 games of this series, Minnesota will win it because we didn't know if he would be 100%. I tend to think he will be close to it now as this series progresses. That's why I like Minnesota. And they usually play up to the competition. You know, because you can make the argument, Brad, that, well, they nearly lost last night once Wemby left the floor. And that's, I think that's just as much as we can praise the T-Wolves, you can crush them. They play down to their competition. San Antonio played pretty free without Wemby, right? They kind of embraced that. All right, screw it. We're not supposed to win this game. And then all of a sudden they start hitting threes and Harrison Barnes is coming off the bench and making plays. But I think now that Minnesota knows they've got a big task ahead where you should get a motivated Wemby game 5 on the road in San Antonio, I think that's when you can expect the best out of Minnesota because they have to rise to the occasion. I think they will. And I won't be shocked if they win game 5 outright. I know you think it's going 7. I think maybe Minnesota can win 3 games in a row and knock this series off in 6 here.
1: Wow. That's a team Huevos take right there, but I like it. And you know, just to add cherry on top of the study, you're 100% correct in your assessment. Anthony Edwards, again, 40 minutes last night, 36 points, peak efficient. Dude has guts. Dude has Huevos. Dude has Huevos. He got this.
0: And yeah, he does. And he showed him last night. He damn sure does. 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We want to hear from you. You can call, you can text. Do you think Wemby should be suspended or should have been suspended for game 5? Because he's not. He's going to play. And do you think Minnesota can win this series now with the way Anthony Edwards looks? Phone number to join, 310-840-4910. When we come back, we'll talk Pistons-Cavs game 4 tonight and Thunder-Lakers. Is LeBron about to get swept for the 4th time in his career? He's Brad Evans. I'm Pat Boyle. We're just getting rolling here on a Monday. This is BetMGM tonight on Westwood One Sports.
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28: You know, it's interesting. 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Just in recent years, however, we as a society have really begun to think about preventing certain ailments much, much earlier. Case in point, new study out of Northwestern University School of Medicine found the mid-30s are a major turning point for men's heart health. For women, about a decade later. But for the men, this is the time when you really need to be thinking about your heart health seriously. 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These are things everyone can do to decrease their risk of heart disease. I'm Dr. Sanjay Gupta, helping you live a better life.
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1: Harden on Robinson. Harden wants it. The cross, he lost them. Harden for Beard with the bucket. Cunningham, three ball. Cade is cold. And let the beard cook. 30 seconds left. Harden dancing on Harris. Harden step back three. Splash!
2: 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He's Brett Evans. I'm Pat Boyle. The phone number to join the show is 310-840-4910. 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Credit to the great Noah Eagle and NBC and Peacock there for that final minute mashup of the fourth quarter, game three back on Saturday, where the Cavaliers got themselves on the board with a much-needed 116-109 victory. It's a 2-1 series lead for Detroit. Game four is coming up tonight at 8 p.m. Eastern. And, Brad, the Pistons had an opportunity to put Cleveland away on Saturday. And this was kind of – these games have all kind of had a similar flow to them. Whoever has won the first three games has gotten out to a pretty big lead early. The Cavaliers led this thing by as many as 17 points at one point. And just like Detroit had at least a 14-point lead early in games one and two, those leads evaporated, much like the Cavaliers' lead evaporated. Not once, but twice. They led by 17 in the third quarter. Then we found ourselves with the Pistons leading early third. Then Cleveland jumped out to a 9-point lead in the fourth quarter, only to see that become a one-possession game in the final 2 minutes. But as you heard Noah Eagle say, he faltered in games one and two, and I let him have it. James Harden finally stepped up and was clutch, delivering, 9 points in the final minute and a half? 9 of his 19 points in the entire game came in the final minute and a half. The beard finally delivers for the Cavs, and they get themselves on the board. Now, here's the question, Brad. Can they do it again? Can Cleveland do it again? And is it as simple as this is just a different team at home when they're on the road? What do you think as we're getting ready for game four tonight?
3: I like Detroit. That's what I immediately think. And great for James Harden. Getting off the schneid, a guy that's been ice cold in, you know, some clutch situations and folded like a house of cards historically. But in a high leverage situation, actually delivered the damn mail and drove a few nails into the coffin. And the reason why, Cleveland won 116-109 in that last game. I mean, you look at the box score of that game and Cam Cunningham goes out, messes around, gets a triple-double. Now, did not play great down the stretch, and he actually got support for once from some of the ancillary players around him. Now, Tobias Harris has been a king of consistency this entire series. He scored at least 20 points every single game. He had 21 crazy in the last game. Duncan Robinson, for the most part, has shot the ball well. His calling card, of course, is the almighty three. He was 4-7 from way downtown in that last effort. Jalen Duren, he didn't really crash a glass considerably well, but did chip in 11 points. And Paul Reed, even at just 10 minutes off the pine, scored 11 points. But the major difference was, despite Cleveland shooting 64% at the charity stripe, they missed 10 freebies in that game. Meanwhile, Detroit went 18-23 on their free throw attempts. The great equalizers came into focus, making some of those clutch shots. A lot of those come from James Harden. They were 12-32 from distance. Three better made threes in Detroit. And it's subtleties like that. Just small differences that can get a team over the top and have somebody on the outside looking in. But tonight, I think Detroit steps up. The Pistons are gonna be pumping, baby. I still feel this is going to be a 7-game series, and I still feel Detroit is going to survive in advance. So I'm going to stick to my guns. I think the Pistons get it done, and Kay Cunningham maybe mess around.

0: another triple-double. I think Tobias Harris could have scored another 20 points. By the way, if you are buying what I'm selling on Tobias Harris to score at least 20 points, it's plus 120 right now on BetMGM. That's a steal of a deal, so much so that Daddy won. Daddy!
1: Uh-oh.
0: Daddy! Uh-oh. Gotta have a good old Oh, man. Yeah, Peter Gabriel demands it. A little sledgehammer action. I think Harris, again, is going to be that key cog in this game. Be that key complimentary part in this offense for Detroit. He's going to score another 20 points. Cade Cunningham is going to do his thing. But who is going to be the third scorer, the tertiary scorer? Is it going to be Jalen Duren? Is it going to be Duncan Robinson? Is it going to be somebody else that needs somebody else to bring the damn noise and contribute at least 15 to 20 points? Detroit gets that. They're going to make me look like a Nostradamus of sorts, as I believe, again, they're going to win tonight. But again, my wider perspective, this is going to be a seven-game series. It's going to come down to, you know, the final act and maybe the final minute of game seven, and it's going to take your breath away. But I think Detroit gets it done tonight, largely because of Tobias Harris.
1: Wow. Okay, so let me just check here. So you think Detroit wins this game tonight, but then it goes seven. That means Cleveland would win game five in Detroit and win game six back at home to force a seven-game series. Okay. I like it. That's bold. I think this series might play the exact same script as it did for Cleveland in the first round. They might not win a single game on the road. They might not lose at home. I mean, that's literally been who they are. They're 0-5 on the road. They're 5-0 at home in the postseason, right? Won every home game against Toronto, lost every road game. They were the higher seed. They had game seven at home. They took care of business. They're going to have to buck that trend. Obviously, they don't want to buck it tonight. They want to win at home. Then they're going to have to buck the trend in game five or game seven. So this team is just a different team at home than they are on the road. I don't know how to explain it. And it wasn't necessarily the case last year in Kenny Atkinson's first year. Not necessarily the case for this Cleveland team. I was looking back over the last couple of years that they've been in the postseason with this current core of Donovan Mitchell and Jared Allen and Evan Mobley. And I think they had one other series. It was it 2 years ago when they played Orlando in the first round? I think it was. Yeah, because Orlando played Boston in the first round last year. 2 years ago, they played Orlando in the first round, and it was the same thing. The home team won every single game. So, look, their first two games combined against Detroit, they shot 40% from the field and 30% from deep. Game three on Saturday, 58% from the field, 38% from deep. So I think the home court advantage is going to be enough for them tonight. I think they, on top of that, they made some adjustments last game, right? James Harden being clutch finally was a big thing for them. Max Strus coming off the bench and not even scoring. Like, we know Max Strus is kind of like the Duncan Robinson of the Pistons, right? Not just because it's a white guy, but like because it's a guy that is normally known for his three-point shooting. Max Strus hasn't been making threes, but they were giving him some run because he's coming off the bench. He's playing good defense. He's getting rebounds. He had that crucial tip pass on the Cade inbound that led to a turnover. And saying Dennis Schroeder also getting some good run, hitting three threes. So, you know, for me, Cleveland, they're going to continue to have to rely on Spider, though. Donovan Mitchell, who went for 35 and a double-double, 10 rebounds. Like, he's doing everything he can, and I give him credit. That's what Donovan Mitchell is. He underperformed the first couple games of this series. The first game, the last two, he's been the Spider that we know. James Harden, again, he's going to have to be clutch. He might not have to score 25. He's not going to have to score 30. He's not even going to have to give out, like, 13 assists. He just has to be efficient and not turn the freaking ball over. Can he do it tonight? We'll see. I still think they need way more from Evan Mobley. I mean, again, he has been next to nothing offensively. And again, you mentioned the free throws. He's a one. He was the biggest culprit of that. Got to the free throw line 10 times last game. He only hit five of them. That's unacceptable. Completely unacceptable. He's chipping in with two or three blocks a game. He needs to continue to give him defense, but he's got to do more offensively. And Jared Allen, I mean, he's been like the epitome of what the Cavaliers have been in the playoffs. You don't know what the hell you're going to get from him one game or the next. You know, one of these games in this series, he scored 2 points because he basically got four fouls in like the early second quarter. And the other two games, he's averaged 20. So I don't know what the hell you're going to get from him. But, you know, for Detroit, you mentioned Jalen Duren. I mean, it's gotten bad to the point where B-ball Paul Reed is getting some, he's taking minutes away from him. And rightfully so. Because, you know, Jalen Duren, he's not He's not doing anything on offense. Both of the very right. good defensive bigs, Durin and Mobley, they can score. They're not scoring right now offensively. They're both hurting their teams. I like Cleveland here, Brad. I just think, again, they're shooting. They're comfortable shooting the ball at home versus the road, where they look like they can't hit water if they fell out of a boat sometimes. I really think at least for one more game, maybe the whole series, the home team will win. I like the Cavs to get it done here tonight. And if that's going to happen, expect more all-out grind, hustle, and guts from Spida. Donovan Mitchell, over 31.5 points plus rebounds. I like the rebounding aspect here because, again, he pulled down 10 of them last game. And so he's playing 40 minutes. He should be playing, like, the entire game. And if there is a ball that he can go and get off the rim, he's going for it. So look, let's say maybe he only scores 25, but he gets 7 rebounds. Bang, that gets you over there. So Donovan Mitchell over the points plus rebounds is what I like in this one. Okay, really quickly, we'll get a chance to dive into it deeper tonight, Brad, because the game's not till 10:30 Eastern. Like, yikes.
0: Oh, good Lord.
1: The show ends at 11. Well, we're not even going to get to the first quarter by the time we sign off, but that's fine. Our night show, Westwood One Sports Night, will be able to handle a lot of that live here. Basically, is this series over tonight? Did the Thunder pull out the brooms? Does LeBron get swept for the fourth time in his playoff career, or do the Lakers put up a fight? What kind of Laker effort do you think we get tonight?
0: Sweep! Sweep! Sweep! This thing's over. I think they're going to get their butts kicked. They're going to get their asses handed to them. Maybe the Lakers got to try to make this interesting with their backs firmly pressed against the wall. You know, shout out to LeBron James. As advanced age, he's really played quite well in this series. Mm-hmm. So last game, 19 points, 6 rebounds and 8 assists. And that's kind of a consistent stat line for him. Get around 20 points every single game, contributing meaningful numbers in the rebound department, going out there and being an orchestrator of the offense and doing it mostly efficiently. He's not really turned over the rock too many times. He had 3 turnovers in the last game. And Rui Hachimura played outstandingly well in the last game as well with 21. But, you know, Austin Reeves probably got to score 20-plus. DeAndre Ayton's got to contribute meaningful minutes. Marcus Smart has got to be more than an on-ball defender, which he is more than capable of doing as one of the better stat sheet stuffers that are out there. And they got to get some key contributions from somebody, anybody coming off the bench. The last game, Luke Kennard at 18. They may need the Kennard to go out and get double figures yet again, and somebody else to get double figures. OKC is a damn wagon. I mean, they're just outmatching everything the Lakers are bringing to the table. They're beating them on the glass. They're scoring markedly and efficiently from all points on the floor. And it's more than just SGA. You know, Chet Holmgren's getting it done, not only inside, but of course, a guy that is sealing off the glass quite well. He's averaging right around 9 rebounds in this series. Hartenstein, another guy that is clean up inside as well, along Holmgren there. And I'm really surprised and pleasantly by A.J. Mitchell, the pride of UCSB. Go Gauchos! Loved his play at the collegiate level, and he's really brought it, the second-round pick to OKC. He had a double-double last game, going for 24-10. I think he drops another at least 5 assists tonight, and stunningly, that's minus 105 right now at BetMGM to do it. So A.J. Mitchell is going to continue to shine under the bright lights. Like him, I think he's going to play well, and OKC is going to break out the broom tonight.
1: Yeah, hello, A.J. Mitchell, Santa Barbara, filling in for Jalen Williams. J-Dub from Santa Clara. So the Santas basically coming down the chimney for Oklahoma City here. Look, I think the Lakers' first half money line is worth a play here. That's what I'm rolling with. Like, third quarter, these games get out of hand. Early fourth quarter is when they've gotten out of hand. The Lakers have actually led at halftime, Brad, 2 of the 3 games in this series. And, you know, they led again on Saturday at half, and then Oklahoma City blew them out of the water, outscoring them by 25 points in the second half. I think backs against the wall, you want to play. Like, this might be a media play narrative for me. I don't care. LeBron, is LeBron going to go out getting swept and roll over? The Sixers are a team that rolls over and die. We saw my Knicks pound them into oblivion yesterday. I don't think this Lakers team is going to roll over and die. They've been competitive in the first half. The Thunder go into the halftime break. Then they make all their adjustments, and then they really take it to them, where the depth and the bench becomes such a huge disparity. But where the Lakers starters have to play heavy minutes in the first half, they've held up quite well. So I think Lakers plus 6.5 in the first half and a little sprinkle on them to win the first half again, plus 240. They've done it 2 out of 3 times. Backs against the wall. Why can't they come out strong tonight and at least lead at halftime before maybe Oklahoma City pulls away in the second half? That's how I'm playing this one. All right, we got to take a short break. 310-840-4910. When we come back, we're going to go streaking the rare collar for the crew on Friday. Yikes. We got a big bounce back in store here when we return. 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
12: If you're someone who isn't super active, just thinking about the amount of exercise you're supposed to get every week can feel daunting. 75 minutes of vigorous exercise, 150 minutes of moderate intensity exercise. It's a lot, but I have some good news for you in the form of a recent study out of Norway. Researchers found that for most sedentary people, getting just 5 more minutes of meaningful movement a day had a statistically significant impact on their expected lifespan. So did reducing the amount of time they sat every day by just 30 minutes. That's not to say that this bare minimum is what you should aspire to, but I think it's a good reminder that doing something is always better than doing nothing. The point is, just get started. Work just a little bit more movement into your daily routine, and don't even think of it as exercise. I'm Dr. Sanjay Gupta, helping you live a better life.
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1: Welcome back, BetMGM Tonight, Westwood One Sports. He's Brad Evans, I'm Pat Boyle. It was a very fitting song to play considering what we were just talking about in the commercial break. But I can't let you know about that. Crack, that's the sound of the bat hitting the baseball and a reward being dropped into your account. 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Here's how it works. Number one, play as the batter and select an area of the strike zone. Number two, if you get a hit, you win a prize. You could win a $50 bonus bet, an odds boost token, a parlay boost token, or a same game parlay boost token. And again, if you're watching live on YouTube here, you could see the details about that even better. But again, that is available at our friends at BetMGM. All right, it's just before 7 p.m. Eastern. It's time. Let's go streaking.
2: We won a game yesterday. We win one today. That's two in a row. We win one tomorrow. That's called a winning streak. It has happened before.
3: We're going streaking!
1: Yes! Yes, sir. All right. The premise of this game, we do it every single day on the show. Everybody on the crew picks one batter just to correctly get a hit. And we were like completely en fuego for a while here, Brad. But the boys wore the collar on Friday. We went 0-for, all of us. So it's time to start a new streak for everybody here. But like, you know, the worst of us here through at least 18 to 22 picks have only gotten 6 incorrect. So still pretty damn good across the board. I'll get us started here. Give me Chandler Simpson in this Rays Jays game that's coming up here in 15 minutes from now. Chandler Simpson, the leadoff guy for Tampa Bay. He's hitting .305 on the year. And I know it's a small sample size, but how about this? Career against Kevin Gausman. The lefty is 5-for-9 against him. And he's your typical singles hitter, right? He's got 46 hits on the year, and only 4 of them are extra base hits. But he's a lefty, and he mashes against righty. .330 batting average against righties. He's got the career numbers against Gausman. He's leading off. Hopefully we get 5 ABs. Give me Chandler Simpson to start a new streak for me. Brad, who are you rocking with?
4: I'm going to rock the Jock Peterson of the Texas Rangers, taking on the Arizona Diamondbacks, and Michael Soroka, who is really struggling against left-handed hitters, which Peterson is. Soroka giving up a .337 batting average, LHHs, along with a 12.46 road ERA this season. Peterson, 3-for-5 lifetime against Soroka, has also gotten a hit in 3 of his last 4. Get me off the schneid, Jock!
1: All righty, so Brad's going with Jock Peterson. Combsy, producer Brandon Combs, you're up next. Who are you going with?
5: Look, I'm going to go with a guy who hasn't had a great start to the season, but I think he's going to get things going tonight. Corey Seager of the Texas Rangers to get me off the board.
1: Okay, all right. So we got a couple of Rangers here. Brad's going with Jock Peterson. Combs going with Corey Seager. Let's turn it over to our video producer, Monty, owner and operator of batters-box.com, a.k.a. The Hyphen. Let's see who's got an elite rating in his database tonight. Monty, who are you going with?
6: I'm taking it to L.A. I'm going with Rafael Devers at the Dodgers. I got an elite matchup for him against Roky Sasaki, fourth highest rated matchup on the day. Roky's allowed 5-plus hits in 5 straight starts. Roky's been struggling with lefties as well. 5.4 xFIP, nearly 47% hard contact rate, 12% barrel rate. So all those expected stats there are kind of through the roof. We want that. And then over 200 games with an elite rating, Devers is getting a hit 69% of the time. So I like the trend there and hopefully getting back on the board.
1: Okay. You know, there's that classic home run call. Bartender, Jack, hopefully Monty and Rafael Devers are saying, bartender, Saki, or Sasaki. That was a terrible joke, but it sounded good in my head.
6: I don't know where that was going.
1: Either way. Yeah. No, look, I made it work. Brad, and if you want to play all 4 of those guys to get a knock tonight, because we used to do this like every night where we would all go 4-for-4. You want to play it at our friends at BetMGM. What would the odds be on all 4 of these guys getting a hit?
4: Cool. Plus +416. Fade or follow that is up to you.
1: Bang. All right, when we come back, speaking of bang, I mean, history yesterday, the Knicks. Fred said they were going to sweep. I didn't want to believe him. I'm on cloud nine as a Knicks fan. We'll talk about how the Knicks swept the Sixers on BetMGM.
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16: 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It appears by its own numbers, the U.S. government seems insolvent. 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
1: For the second consecutive season, the Knicks will advance to the Eastern Conference Finals. 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A sweep completed here in Philadelphia.
2: 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Welcome on back to BetMGM Tonight here on Westwood One Sports. He's Brad Evans. 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Our talking text line for you to join the show on any of the topics we covered in hour number one, 310-840-4910. We talked about Spurs T-Wolves last night. Victor Wembanyama's stunning ejection. Do you think Wemby should have been suspended for game five? He's not. He's going to play. No fine either. I thought it was ridiculous. I think he should have been suspended for game five. Do you think the T-Wolves can win the series now that they won game four and even this puppy up at two games apiece? Or do you think that was the one gift that they were going to be handed the rest of this series? Plus, how do you think Cavs and Pistons goes tonight? That game starts in an hour. Do you think the Lakers avoid the sweep? And we did our Let's Go Streaking segment just before. 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I got a lot of thoughts. I want you to tell me how much you were right, though, because as you heard Mike Breen's final call yesterday on ESPN, if Mother's Day wasn't good enough for your family, for all the moms out there, I mean, strapping in right before dinner was ready and just watching a historic beatdown, a pulverizing one more time of the Philadelphia 76ers, where the Knicks took over the entire arena, Knicks fans clowning that pathetic Philadelphia fan base that couldn't even be bothered to show up in their own arena. I don't know what else could have made yesterday more sweeter, but Brad, you said they were going to sweep. I didn't want to believe it. And here we are. The Knicks are the first team to book their spot in the conference finals, and they might be waiting a while.
3: Yeah, look, I actually get something right. It's a rare occurrence here on BetMGM Tonight. I'll pat myself on the back. And my friend, the first question I have is honestly throwing it back to you. A, how did you celebrate? And B, were bits of clothing removed?
2: They were, because I did take a dip in my sister's pool, but that was the only reason why the clothes were removed. I was with my family. I certainly did not go streaking in her suburban, you know, streets. But how did I celebrate? I just sat down with my family, had a good Mother's Day meal. I don't think I even drank any alcohol last night, and what? I didn't do any drugs because I was just straight up. I was high. I was high off that win, man. I couldn't believe what I was watching in the first quarter. I felt like I was on drugs because every single shot the Knicks took, bottom of the net, bottom of the barrel, nothing but net. They tied an NBA record with 11 threes in the first quarter, and they tied the NBA record with 18 threes made in the first half. Remember, they also tied the record for the largest lead at halftime when they closed out the Hawks, and the Knicks have won seven straight games, six of them by double digits, four of them by at least 29 points. I don't want this feeling to ever go away. Like I celebrated probably in a less than imperious fashion than I should have, but I mean, my goodness, man, that was unbelievable. That was fun as hell to watch. And again, it felt like the game was once again over in the first quarter, where for the last several years, after 20 years of my young adult life and, you know, childhood life, of the Knicks never making the playoffs, except for like 1 year with Carmelo. Then to watch them get into the playoffs, and it felt like every single Knicks playoff game over the last 4 years is a slog to the final bitter end. They are now just straight up punking teams and ending the game after 12 minutes, which is something I've never thought would be possible. And yeah, I mean, my chest, fully puffed out right now, because I'll tell you this much, Brad, as a Knicks fan, screw the Pistons, screw the Thunder, screw the Spurs. The way the Knicks are playing, there is nobody that can beat them in a best of seven series right now. I don't care how good or how historic Oklahoma City is. If that's your finals matchup, I said before the playoffs began, the Thunder would actually win that convincingly. I have seen the light. I have seen the light of the basketball gods, Brad. It's a Knicks title. It's a Knicks ticker tape parade going down the Canyon of Heroes. And about a month and a half from now, the New York Knicks are going to be NBA champions. And there's nobody that can stop them the way they're playing right now.
3: Dude, that's pure euphoria. And we're talking like Sidney Sweeney level pure euphoria, where you're going to be scantily clad at does. And yeah, indeed occur. Look, I'm going to say this just to kind of echo your sentiment. They're doing just outrageous things. Statistically speaking, you look at some of the advanced data that's out there. Their net efficiency rating right now is a flat 20.0. That's sky high. That's world class. That's almost unsustainable level, but they just continuously go out and consistently beat the brakes off the competition. Now we're going to see, you know, what the next round has in store. I have felt since Boston got ousted in the Eastern Conference Finals, the team to beat without question were your beloved New York Knicks. And they're certainly delivering right now on that front. Now, just to put it in perspective, that in terms of that net efficiency rating, again, 20.0, the second highest right now in this NBA postseason is the Oklahoma City Thunder. The otherworldly Oklahoma City Thunder at 18.8. So that's a decent margin of separation between the Knicks and the Thunder in that category. Then the Spurs are third, barely on the podium there at 11.9. This is how special of a postseason run this Knicks team has had. They have just been unreal, unbelievable. When you're looking at offense efficiency, defense efficiency, they're just consistently sound and high level execution across the board. It's more than Jalen Brunson, with some of the other guys on this team, and even without OG Anunoby on the floor, of course, dealing with that hamstring injury, and we're going to see when he's going to be back, because that's really up in the air. And you and I were talking about it on our prep call early today. You know, when exactly do we anticipate him coming back? He's such a key player offensively and defensively for this squad. And the level of competition as you get deeper in the postseason, sure to ratchet up. At least I say expectation. But whether it's Detroit, whether it's Cleveland, doesn't matter. I think the Knicks are going to be making the NBA Finals. I think Ben Stiller, I think Chalamet, I think all the celebrities are going to be head over heels. Their minds are blown right now. All of you right now, it's not even on cloud nine. It's like cloud 9,000. The exuberance that you're feeling with this New York Knicks team. And there's no better energy in the world of basketball or the collegiate level, whether the NBA level, then the Garden with a packed house and a passionate fan base, whoever may be in the building at that moment in time. When that place is a rocking, oh boy, a socking could be issued by the Knicks, and they're not remotely done. Again, I think they're going to roll through wherever they get next in this upcoming round. They're going to make the NBA Finals, and we'll see. Can they give OKC, assuming the Thunder make it there, and you and I both believe that's going to be the case, can they give them an actual series? And the way they're playing right now, they could give like peak Chicago Bulls from the 90s an actual series.
2: 310-840-4910. Are you blown away by what the Knicks are doing? Are you rethinking who's going to win the NBA Finals this year? Because as a diehard Knicks fan, I thought they'd get there. I didn't think they'd match up well with Oklahoma City. The way they're shooting the ball, the way their offense is operating right now, and how great their bench is playing, which, again, just like look at the Lakers-Thunder series and look how big of a disparity the bench is. Once Oklahoma City's bench guys have to come in, you know, when J-Dub's healthy, it's normally A.J. Mitchell. He's in the starting lineup now, but still, Jared McCain, Jalen Williams, the other Jalen Williams, guys that they can just, Isaiah Joe, who's barely even playing, Aaron Wiggins, like, their backups can beat probably half the league's starting lineups. The way the Knicks bench is operating, Mitchell Robinson, Landry Shamet shooting the freaking lights out, Jose Alvarado playing pesky defense. Deuce McBride, who's normally on the bench, he's been starting the last couple of games for OG. Yeah, I think the Knicks can win the title here, Brad. And I know what there's probably a certain city in the state of Michigan right now, and maybe a certain city in the state of Ohio that are both saying, I'm sorry, did the Knicks just jump right through the Eastern Conference Finals? They're already in the NBA Finals. No, they're not. And I know what the Detroit Pistons fan is saying right now. Well, we swept the Knicks in the regular season. That's true. That is true. And not only did they sweep, the Pistons obliterated the Knicks in the three matchups they played each other. They won in January by 31. They won into February by 38. And then they played the Knicks at the Garden 2 weeks later in middle of February and beat them by 15. They crushed them every single time. Brad, let me just remind you, producer Brandon Combs, anybody else that needs to hear this, the Knicks got swept and crushed by the Celtics in the regular season last year, lost by 23, 27, 13, and then they lost in overtime, and they beat them. So if it is Knicks Pistons coming up in the conference finals, I ain't worried. I ain't worried. And if the Cleveland Cavaliers find a way to come back, and if the Cleveland Cavaliers find a way to come back and win that series, it might be another sweep if the Knicks have to play James Harden and the Cavs in the conference finals. So, yeah, I kind of already am putting the Knicks in the NBA finals here because I just don't think anybody's stopping them in the East. But Brad, I will admit, could it be a problem for the Knicks if the Cavs and the Pistons go 6 or 7 games and the Knicks don't end up playing another freaking game until, I don't know what, maybe another 10 days from now, 12 days from now, maybe almost 2 weeks, the Knicks are going to suit up and play again? Could rust, the rest versus rust argument here, could rust actually be the Knicks' worst nightmare? What do you think?
3: I think it's definitely on the table. There's no doubt about it. But the one saving grace for this is, again, OG Anunoby dealing with that hamstring strain. This is a golden opportunity for him to heal up. It's a gift from the basketball gods, honestly. If, Detroit and Cleveland extends to 6 or 7 games, again, I feel it's going to go to 7 games. If that is the case and the New York Knicks get the pleasure of having extended rest, it's going to benefit OG Anunoby, and maybe, just maybe, if he can recover from that pesky hamstring, see Luka Doncic, he might be available in game one, and you could be at full strength. So that's really the argument here. Are you willing to clack and a clack and roll the dice on the rust accumulating, or are you going to clack and a clack and roll the dice knowing that OG Anunoby could be back and healthy for game one? I'd rather, clack and roll the dice on the latter point of view unfolding, because if you can get, a key player on both ends of the floor back and healthy for week one or game one in time against Detroit or Cleveland, doesn't really matter. You're going to be at 100% or at least 90, 95%, and you're going to put your best foot forward. So honestly, it may not matter in either, perspective, but I'd rather, wait this thing out, get OG healthy, and come out with guns a-blazing in game one.
2: Yeah, and look, here's, I got some good news. My guy, Ian Begley, who's been on our show before, he said on his podcast, The Putback, which is courtesy of SNY, it's their TV home of the Mets, but they do a lot, obviously, they cover all New York sports. Ian Begley said he covers the Knicks. He said, quote, OG Anunoby will play in game one. I feel very comfortable saying that just because of where this thing was in the day or 2 days after it happened. Ian Begley saying, barring any setbacks, the Knicks should expect to have OG Anunoby ready to go for game one of the Eastern Conference Finals. And that is, again, even if game one was in 2-3 days from now, I'd feel good about that. But again, the fact that, I guess the Pistons could win tonight and win on Wednesday and they close this series out. But we were also talking about this, Brad. How much sooner would you want the Eastern Conference Finals to start before the Western Conference Finals? Because the NBA Finals has a set start date. It's what, June 3rd, I believe? June 3rd. So you don't want to have too big of a chunk off in time between the conference finals. But if the Pistons and the Cavs end on Wednesday, and we maybe get a game 7 between the T-Wolves and the Spurs all the way on coming up on Sunday, how early would you want to start game one of the Eastern Conference Finals? So I think either way, I think the earliest Knicks Pistons is starting is this upcoming Saturday in 5 days from now. And I feel, yeah, I'm going off of my guy Ian Begley, what he's saying. I think the Knicks will have OG Anunoby. And I got to be honest, Brad, maybe it's just pure euphoria. Maybe it's arrogance right now. I don't think rest versus rust is going to hurt the Knicks. I think the rest is the best thing because, like you said, you got 100% OG Anunoby. And look, could you say, well, the Knicks, rust is going to hurt them. They haven't shot the ball like this in a couple of days. You know, it might, if they have a couple of days off here, they get out of rhythm, they get out of flow, they get out of system. Honestly, I can say on the flip side here that the Cavs and Pistons going 7 or 6, although it's not like a physically intense, like grind you out, maybe risk of some injury series, I'd rather have those teams continue to just beat each other up. I think that can help the Knicks as much as any potential rust would hurt them. And I mean, look, man, you practice all the sets, all the motions going through an offense. I know you can't replicate what a game can do. It's just whoever where they play, if it's the Detroit Pistons or the Cavs, it's either their defense is going to be ready to stop the Knicks based off the footage that they've watched throughout the regular season and the playoffs, or they're not going to be ready to stop them. I don't think anything that the Knicks are going to do is going to impact, you know, how they shoot the ball. It's going to be about the defense that lines up against them and whether or not they can contest a lot of those shots, because Philly just completely had zero chance of defending the three. It was wide open threes after wide open threes, but even the contested ones were going down. Maybe you get some sort of variation or regression to the mean, but I mean, holy smokes, Brad. With the way the Knicks are shooting the basketball right now and the way that just they're operating efficiently, they're all making the right pass. They're all making the right decisions. Since they lost those back-to-back games against Atlanta, it's one thing for the ball to go in the hoop. It's another thing to consistently take the right shot and have the right possession. And the Knicks have consistently been doing that. So that's why I'm not really worried about the rust versus rest.
3: Yeah, again, their definition of efficiency right now, to give it, again, the advanced analytics point of view here, folks, 1.248 points per possession is what they have scored in this NBA playoffs run. That's second highest among all playoff teams, second only to OKC. Defensively, equally brilliant, 1.048 points per possession allowed. That's the third highest, trailing only San Antonio was number one, and the Detroit Pistons, who are number two, giving up 1.047 points per possession. Again, Knicks 1.048. I agree, man. A lot of people are going to argue until they're blue in the face about rust versus rest. But if you're getting rest at this point of year, you are taking that all diggity day long. It's a taxing season. It's a gruel. It's a grind in 82 games. Now you're deep in the postseason. If you get these respites, whether it's 2 days, 3 days, 4 days, possibly 5 days, the Knicks, you take the money and you run. It's not like they're going to be sitting on their ass doing nothing, eating like bonbons and shoving burritos in their pie holes. I mean, they're going to be still working on stuff at practice, staying in shape, staying, you know, at the top of their game. But mentally, having that unwind time, I think, is extremely beneficial. They can recalibrate, they can refresh, and they get back out there in game number one and bring the thump. Because that's what the Knicks have done consistently this NBA postseason.
2: Yeah, one more quick question here. By the way, 310-840-4910. If you want to get in here on the show, you can call, you can text. Do you think the Knicks are going to win the NBA Finals now? Like, forget about just winning the conference. Pistons going to be a tough, very tough matchup. Cavs, I know I'm arrogant about it. Cavs would be a good matchup as well. They got the experience. But forget about that. Like, are the Knicks good enough to win the freaking title now? A lot of people thought they'd lose to the Celtics. Not a lot of people picked them to win the East. Nobody was picking them to win the title. I know that for damn sure. Are they good enough to win the title now? And if they're going to do it, Brad, who do you think the Knicks need more? Is it Jalen Brunson or Karl Anthony Towns? Because this is still a hot debate amongst Knicks fans. And I think that it's still Karl Anthony Towns. If the Knicks want to get to that finals, if the Knicks want to win that title, they will still need Karl Anthony Towns to step up when it really matters most. In the conference finals, and if the Knicks get to the finals, it's got to be Cat. And maybe that's just because I know that Brunson has such a high floor that I know he's like Brunson's capable of exploding for 35-40, but I also think he's got a very high floor where it's like if he underperforms, then it's like, okay, he still at least gives the Knicks a chance. If Karl Anthony Towns underperforms, he kills him. But if Karl Anthony Towns plays to his A-plus game, he takes the Knicks to a championship-level team. That's why I still think it's Cat, because he's got maybe not the higher ceiling than Brunson, but the Knicks have a way higher ceiling when Karl Anthony Towns is playing great versus the normal consistency you get from JB.
3: And I completely concur with you, Captain, on your point of view. It's got to be Cat. He's got a meow. He's got a purr. He's got to earn the fancy feast. There is no question about that. And in order for him to earn that wonderful bowl of grub, he's got to probably average between 18 to 20 points a game. He's got to go on and get a consistent 8-plus rebounds per game, dish out a few dimes as well, which he's been more than capable of doing, in every game. So far, last five games, I should say, the postseason, he's doled out at least 6 assists. So he's got to stuff the stat sheet. And, let's assume that it is OKC in the NBA Finals. For them to compete against Chet Holmgren and Hartenstein, he has got to go out there and he has got to be ultra physical in the post. He's got to be able to stretch the defense out to the perimeter, knock down a couple of those triples as well, which, of course, he's more than capable of doing, a former NBA three-point shooting champ. He's taken around 5 threes per game so far this NBA postseason. He knocks out 2 or 3 in a game. The offense is really off and humming. So, yeah, I think Cat is vital for this team, and he's got to put together consistent, steady Eddie results across the board. That gives him the best shot to win an NBA title. That gives him the best shot, yes, to knock off who would be heavily favored, I believe, in an NBA championship matchup, that being OKC.
2: All right, phone number to join, 310-840-4910. So add that into the mix on the Knicks discussion here. Not only do you think they can win the title, but if they're going to, who is more important? Is it Jalen Brunson or is it Karl Anthony Towns? By the way, we were not up and running live on Twitter where you can normally watch the show. We had some technical difficulties, but shout out to our producer, Brandon Combs. And a major shout out to Chloe Pratt for getting it up and running, working through the technical difficulties. So you can, as normal, watch the show live on YouTube, and you can watch the show live on Twitter. We're going to take a short break. The phone number to join, 310-840-4910. When we come back, we'll talk some baseball here. Big weekend that was. Big weekend that was. We're going to get in all the details, hit you with all the headlines when we come back. He's Brad Evans. I'm Pat Boyle. 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

0: The phone number to join the show, 310-840-4910. 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If your bet hits, you're cashing out with an even bigger payout. Brett, since we were just talking about it, I feel like I'll bring it to the airwaves here. You know, the good thing about working at our home studios here for the show is that my girlfriend, who I now live with as of the last month here in the city of brotherly love, I get a tremendous chef basically at not at my service. I don't want it to make it seem like that. But when she cooks, you know, I do a lot of the meal prepping. Before I get myself into trouble here, I do a lot of the meal prepping. I make the chicken. We eat like 90% of our like main protein is chicken. I meal prep all the chicken. I meal prep a ton of sweet potatoes, and I do some veggies during the week. And then she'll put it all together, and I'll basically go down during one or two of the breaks during the show, and I'll make my bowl. She handled most of it tonight. I mean, dude, I'll show it. It's probably not going to look that great on camera, but
1: it's going to look good.
0: This is... This is what I got.
2: Colorful. Tonight. Hell yeah. That looks outstanding.
0: We got some chicken thighs. I'll read you all the ingredients for anybody that wants to make it.
3: Who the hell cares?
0: People Brandon, that worry that's
2: good.
0: Yeah. People that care about their well being and their health combs, but those are the people that care. All right. So you shut up with your Peter Griffin drops. So again, we got a little chicken thighs. We got a little sweet potatoes, purple sweet potatoes. We got a quinoa base. We got some kimchi.
1: Oh, hell yeah.
0: We got some carrots. You got some purple cabbage. Ooh. Did I mention kimchi? You've got...
1: Keep talking dirty.
0: You got green onion and cilantro, and then the gochujang, which is like the spicy Korean like barbecue paste. I'm going to take my mouth on a freaking journey, you know, one bite at a time throughout these next couple of commercial breaks. So that's what I got whipped up here.
2: Cram it up
0: on this Monday night, and I'm getting ready. And look, we got a great night of playoff games here coming up. We got Avalanche Wild at the top of the hour. We got Cavs Pistons at the top of the hour. We got Thunder Lakers later tonight. You know, maybe if you're staying up late, maybe the Lakers will keep your interest in that one through until the third quarter or the fourth quarter. But we had a great weekend of baseball here, Brad. And I think probably the number one thing to talk about coming out of the weekend, out of the Mother's Day weekend, which is like a lot of people really start to lock in on baseball. If you haven't already, we've been talking about it every single day, but we're basically 40 games in for just about every single team here. And I think the thing that stands out the most, there are only four teams in the American League that are 500 or better, and only three are above 500. That would be the New York Yankees at 26-15, that would be the Tampa Bay Rays, who are red hot and are 26-13. And the A's, who are atop the AL West at 21-19. Those are the only three teams above 500. Is the American League that much worse than the National League talent-wise? Or are just so many of these good teams that we expected to get off to great starts? The Blue Jays, the Detroit Tigers, the Seattle Mariners. Are they just off to slow starts? Or should we expect a pretty mediocre American League for most of the season here? This is crazy.
2: I think it's more of the latter, man. I think this is going to live in like vanilla land all over the board for the American League. Because you look at the run differential right now, there's only one, two, three, four teams, believe it or not, that have a plus run differential in the American League. It's the aforementioned Tampa Bay Rays. They're at plus 20. Number one's your beloved New York Yankees at plus 73. That's sky high. And then you got Detroit at plus 4 and Seattle at plus 2. End of list. That's it. And positive run differential. Meanwhile, you compare that to the National League. You have 1, 2, 3, 4, 5, 6, 7 teams with a plus run differential right now. The Atlanta Braves, who I believe still have the best record of baseball at 28-13. They're a plus 87. My Chicago Cubs, a plus 47. They've cooled off the last couple of games. Haven't scored a run in their last 18 innings, but they've been living on another plane for the most part, for the better part of the last month and a half. Milwaukee, a plus 54. They're starting to catch fire right now, trailing the Cubs by 3.5. The shockingly good St. Louis Cardinals at plus 3. And the Pittsburgh Pirates at plus 31. And they got two teams out west, the Padres at plus 3. And then later in action tonight, The LA Dodgers at plus 6.

0: See, nine. Nice. So I think overall right now, the strong argument it resides with the fact the NL is just flat out better. I think you have more balanced teams, you have better pitching, you have better hitting that's going on. The run differential is a prominent stat, and it's very telling on where these teams are currently living. And I'm, for the most part, the American League is living in a land of suckage. They've just been wildly mediocre outside of the four teams that I mentioned. Even the Seattle Mariners have been a pretty massive disappointment. A team a lot of people thought were going to be in World Series contention, and they're three games below 500 despite having a +2 run differential. So again, final word here, the National League light years better in my estimation at this juncture of the calendar, got a long ways to go than the AL.
1: Yeah, and that's fair. And that's fair. And again, I mean, the records stand up. The entire National League Central is still above 500, and the worst team in that division is the Reds at 22-19, and the Pirates are both 22-19. By the way, it did come at the expense of my Yankees, but I told you guys the Brewers are going to win the division. Don't look now, 3.5 games back of your Cubbies. Not even Memorial Day
0: They
1: weekend.
0: are knocking.
1: Just saying. Just saying, you guys called the Rays the gold standard for small market teams the other day. You might want to think twice about that statement, Combs. But yeah, I mean, in the American League Central, nobody's above 500. So I still think when we look, if we were to do a quick little power rankings here of all the baseball teams, I would still have the Yankees probably at number two, considering they're 26-15 and Carlos Rodon only made his season debut yesterday. Gerrit Cole still hasn't made his season debut. Giancarlo Stanton's been on the IL for weeks now. I would still probably have, I know they're off to a slow start. We know how good this team is capable of being in October, both the Blue Jays and the Mariners. I would still probably have them inside the top eight teams in baseball. So I'd still probably have three out of eight. In terms of the best teams in baseball, three out of eight are still in the American League. I'd have your Cubbies. I'd have the Dodgers at one until proven otherwise. I'd probably have the Cubbies at three, or I'd have the Braves at three. I'd probably have the Cubbies at four, and then I'd probably throw the Padres in there as well because they're atop the division with the Dodgers. So I still think top to bottom, yes, the National League is better, but in terms of the teams we expect to be there in October, I think the American League can flex as much firepower as the National League. But I mean, it is crazy. All these negative run differentials for teams in the American League, whereas, I mean, shoot, just looking at it here, seven teams in the National League have a positive run differential. Only four do in the American League. There's just flat across the board, there's been a lot of mediocre baseball. It's really incredible to try to explain here. But anyway, let's move on, Brad, because we broke down all of last week, Tarek Skubal's injury and the surgery to have a loose bodies or a loose body removed in his elbow. Initially thought it was going to be at least 2 to 3 months. Then all of a sudden, we get news that the surgery went so well, he can work out almost immediately. 2 months is seen as conservative. And of course, you get Scott Boras is now saying that the rehab time for Skubal, quote, could be much, much shorter than originally thought. So let's say he might be good to return here in a month or 5 weeks. Should the Tigers rush to get him back, given that nobody in their division is over 500, and right now the White Sox have the second best record in the division? Or do you think that Tarek Skubal has so much to prove for himself going towards the trade deadline and going into this season that if he wants to pitch and he thinks he's ready to go, the Tigers should maybe not rush him back, but be a little bit more liberal and say get him in there earlier than expected? How do you think the Tigers should play this?
0: Be liberal. Look, they're in the thick of it. That division is going to be wildly mediocre for much of the season. I mean, the fact that Chicago White Sox are very much in contention and breathing down people's necks kind of summarizes and says it all. I think this is going to be it. I've already compared it to the NFC South of Major League Baseball, a division where a 500 team or one slightly above 500 could ultimately win the division and make the postseason. Detroit is right there in the mix. And we know that Skubal is extraordinarily valuable. A guy at a 6.8 WAR last season, former Cy Young winner, outlandishly good K per nine, doesn't walk a whole lot of guys, misses a lot of bats. He had a 2.3 or 2.1 ERA last season. So far this year, before he was unplugged in 43 1/3 innings pitched, a 2.70 ERA. The expected ERA a little bit higher, 3.16. But it's not like it'd be a really harsh correction if he had one. You know, there has been a lot of milling about, some rumors circulating that, you know, his school comes back. Detroit is, let's say, 5 games below .500. Do they entertain trading him, knowing the contract stuff that's at play? I guess that's entirely still on the table. But again, man, I'm telling you, like 2 games, 3 games, 4 games above 500 may ultimately win you that division this year. And Tarik Skubal, obviously a guy that's absolutely key for the Detroit Tigers in that rotation. He just brings the noise and gets it done every fifth day.
1: I think they should be conservative. I think they should still try to weigh this out here for another 2 months. I mean, because look, it's not like he's playing every day. He pitches every 5 days. So at most, you know, again, the difference between an extra 2 weeks is maybe 3 starts. Maybe. Give you 3 starts. If it's an extra 3 weeks, okay, we're looking at then maybe 4 starts here, right? Every 5 days, 21 days, 4 starts that he misses. Is that really going to cost the Tigers a playoff spot? And is that going to be the big difference of whether or not the Tigers trade him or not at the trade deadline? I think Detroit still needs to have their eyes on October. They still need to have their eyes on what matters, and that is having Skubal healthy in October. And I don't care what the doctors say. Hey, there's no more risk. There's no more jeopardy of having him pitch right now than if you wait another 4 weeks here. I don't care, man. He obviously, it was enough to give him some discomfort that he tried to pitch through it and ultimately couldn't. So is this something that could come back? I don't know. I've never had loose bodies. I have a half-torn UCL. I didn't have a loose body or bone chips or any of these crazy-sounding things floating around in my elbow. And is it something that could pop back up? I don't know. Maybe, maybe not. I just think, why rush him back? Why not just give him as much time to refresh, let him ramp back up, and then you've got just that more, that less mileage, that much less mileage on Tarik Skubal for October when you really need it. And I just don't think it's going to make or break the Tigers making the postseason. And I know maybe I'm going to sound like a fool for this in September if the Tigers miss the division or miss the playoffs by literally 1 game or 2 games. And Brad, you can shove it down my throat then and say, see, Skubal should have pitched. I just think I'd rather play conservatively when you've got his future up in the air. You've got the playoffs that you really need him for. And yes, right now, the circumstances of the division, a lot of mediocre teams. It's not like you're already falling 7-8 games behind here. You got some time to make it up. You got some time to make it up. That's how I feel.
0: So let me ask you this. Detroit right now is just kind of a mediocre offense. Over the last 2 weeks, they're just number 18 in WRC plus in Major League Baseball. Again, let's just say, for the sake of argument, they're, you know, slightly below 500 team, come the All-Star break. Let's say Skubal is given a green light and he's able to come back maybe just before, right around the All-Star break. Do you let him go all systems go then in the second half of the season, or you just get to ease him back into the rotation? Because, man, that's such a valuable arm every fifth day. And if they're scratching and clawing for every single victory, they're going to need him.
1: Yeah, I don't. I'm not. Once he returns to the rotation, it's not like the first 3 weeks of the season where you're ramping. Like, I want him ramped up in the minor leagues in his rehab starts, so that if he makes 2 of them or 3 rehab starts, like that last one, he throws 75 pitches. So then his first start with Detroit is 85-90 pitches. He's ready to go. Like, there's no easing him back in once he's already back. You want to ease him back, but once he's in, like, bang, you get 7 innings, 95 pitches. Yeah, go eat, brother. Go eat. 310-840-4910 is the number to join the show. When we return, a little true or false. He's Brad Evans. I'm Pat Boyle. 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
15: The risk of stroke goes up for all of us as we age, but for women, the risk really amplifies after menopause. In fact, 1 in 5 women in the United States between the ages of 55 and 75 will have a stroke. But according to a new study carried out by researchers in California, adhering to the Mediterranean diet can significantly lower that risk. One expert said, "We continue to see study after study showing that a predominantly plant-based diet improves all sorts of different outcomes. Now, with this diet in particular, you've seen it lower the risk of certain types of cancer, diabetes, depression, dementia, even gum disease. Now, as a reminder, the Mediterranean diet prioritizes eating vegetables, fruits, beans, olive oil, nuts and fish, and limiting meat and dairy." I'm Dr. Sanjay Gupta, helping you live a better life.
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0: 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BetMGM Tonight with Brad Evans and Pat Boyle. Back now.
1: All right, welcome on back. BetMGM Tonight, Westwood One Sports. He's Brad Evans. I'm Pat Boyle. At the top of the hour, in just over 10 minutes from now, the great Brian Geltzeiler of SiriusXM NBA Radio will join us to talk NBA playoffs. He'll give us a quick breakdown of Cavs-Pistons Game 4 because it tips off in about 20 minutes. But let's do a little true or false here. And let's get producer Brandon Combs in the mix to delegate. Combs, what's going on, brother? How you doing?
2: What's going on, boys? A little bit of true or false here. All you got to do, I'll give you a statement. You tell me whether it's true or false. And remember, if one part of the statement is false, the entire statement is false. Aaron Judge finishes the season as the league's home run king. Currently leads Munetaka Murakami by one and is tied with Kyle Schwarber for the Major League Baseball lead in home runs with 16. Pat, true or false?
1: True. You know, again, as long as he stays healthy, which I know that's part of the question, but I'm going to say true. Again, it's Aaron Judge. Like, he just effortlessly parks balls. You know, he's pretty consistent with when he hits them. He doesn't rely on like a 10 game span to do it. You know, Judge basically he's good for like a home run every, I don't know what, four games. So if not more than that, if not like every three games. So he's already got 16, right? And how many games has he played so far this season? Just about every one of them. He's played 42. So he's going deep. Between one every two and three games here. So, yeah, he's going to hit 50 because you look at Judge's numbers and he's hit 53, 58, and 62 in three of the last 4 years. And the only time he didn't do that was 2023 when he missed a chunk of playing time. Yeah, he's going to be the home run king because he's Aaron freaking Judge. So true.
3: I'm not going to slam the gavel. I'm going to say false. I think Murakami's got a great shot of catching Aaron Judge and passing him. He is a real deal, Holyfield. The ISO marks say so at 324. Yeah, Judge is at 370 in that category. But Murakami, a little bit higher in exit velocity right now. Number three in all Major League Baseball. Judge at number 10. I think Murakami may best him. Hell, I think Kyle Schwarber could best him playing in that band box in Philadelphia, and the temperature is really rising out east. So I say false. Judge falls short. Sorry, me amigo.
2: Hey, look, Murakami's done a great job of adjusting. The league adjusted to him, stopped throwing him fastballs for a little while, and then he adjusted and started hitting breaking balls out. So I think Murakami does have a great chance, but he's still Aaron Judge, and he still plays at Yankee Stadium. So I would still say Aaron Judge is going to be the home run king. All right. The brooms come out tonight in Los Angeles as the Thunder dispose of the Lakers and then return to the NBA Finals by dispatching the winner of San Antonio versus Minnesota. True or false, Brad?
3: True. They're going to handle business tonight. Brooms are coming out. They're going to be sweeping the L.A. Lakers, going to do so in convincing fashion. They're going to turn around, and they're going to beat either San Antonio or Minnesota. I know you're a believer in the Spurs. I am to a certain extent, but I think Minnesota is going to, you know, push them to the utmost limit. But OKC is just, they're walking on water right now, man. Again, number two in net efficiency. It seems like destiny. It's going to be Thunder, Knicks in the NBA Finals, and sign me up. I'd love to watch every single tick of that one.
1: I'm going to go false because I think the first half is false. I actually think the Lakers win this game tonight. Maybe it's just I want to see it happen because really? I want to see a game five. I want another game at LeBron in a Lakers jersey before he probably goes into free agency and maybe goes back to Cleveland or God knows where else. But yes, the Thunder will return to the NBA Finals. I don't know if they sweep tonight. I did say the Lakers first half money line is a great play. So let's see if they can actually win the second half once in their lives.
2: Yeah, look, this is false because they're not getting to the NBA Finals. San Antonio is going to beat them in the conference finals. All right, last one. The Cowboys versus Giants will open up the season week one on Sunday Night Football. The Cowboys will continue their week one dominance over the G-Men. They're 11-1 all-time in week one matchups. True or false, Pat?
1: False. I don't care about what history says about what their all-time week one means. This is a different squad. You got the John Harbaugh era kicking off. Jackson Dart is back. Malik Nabers will be back. and the G-men will roll in week one. It'll be the beginning of what is going to be a very fruitful 2026 for Big Blue.
3: I totally agree. I'm going to go false as well. I think Big Blue takes care of business. I think they're going to be a little bit better defensively than Dallas. I know Dallas has made some investments in that category. Caleb Downs, obviously a major shot in the arm, but that Giants offense can certainly match the caliber of the Cowboys offense. So I agree. The G-men win week one.
1: 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All right, never mind. We're running out of time. We're running out of time. We'll get Combs' answer in a little bit. We got Brian Geltzeiler coming up next from Sirius XM NBA Radio. 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
12: A Better Life with Dr. Sanjay Gupta.
13: For years, scientists have been studying the association between depression and dementia. As you might expect, the relationship is complicated. But there's this new study out of the UK which found it's not just broad strokes. There are 6 symptoms of depression that are especially correlated with dementia risk years later. Number 1, losing confidence in yourself. 2, not being able to face up to your problems. 3, not feeling warmth or affection from other people. 4, feeling nervous and anxious all the time. 5, not being satisfied with the way tasks are carried out. And finally, 6, difficulty concentrating. What we could be seeing here is the impact of people becoming less social, or that certain changes in the brain lead to both depression and dementia. But dementia takes longer to manifest. If you notice these symptoms, talk to your doctor about it. I'm Dr. Sanjay Gupta, helping you live a better life.
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1: 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Let's talk some NBA playoffs here. We got Cavs, Pistons, game four tipping off in about 10 minutes from now. Pistons lead that series 2-1. So pivotal game here for Cleveland. Can they keep it rolling at home like they did on Saturday? To talk about it and all the NBA playoffs, let's bring in our guy, Brian Geltzeiler, host on SiriusXM NBA Radio, also a contributor on NBA TV. And as his Twitter bio mentions, which you can follow him, by the way, at BGeltsNBA, Grant Hill once called him Tony Soprano. Brian, it's Pat and Brad. Hope your weekend was good, man. How you been?
2: I'm doing great, guys. How we doing?
1: Awesome. Awesome. Brian, Pistons and Cavs about to tip off here. So let's start with that one. Detroit holding a 2-1 series lead. They looked like the superior team to Cleveland in the first two games of this series. And when the series shifted to Cleveland on Saturday, the Cavs stepped up. And that's what they've become this postseason. They can't win away from home. They can't lose at home. 5-0 in front of the Cavs faithful, 0-5 on the road. They're going to want to buck that trend soon if they can win at home again here tonight. But, Brian, what was the biggest change you saw in Game 3 for Cleveland, and what do they have to do well the rest of this series to avoid another second-round exit?
2: Listen, I'll say this. I thought that, for the most part, Detroit played terrible for most of the game. So it was somewhat surprising that you turn around late and Detroit's back in the game. And Cleveland really needed a heck of a good last 5 minutes of that game out of James Harden to be able to finish it. And so the problems with Cleveland are the same as they've been. There's a physical toughness problem, and you wouldn't think you'd have it with 2 7-footers in the front court. But there are times that Jared Allen is not physically strong enough and times that Evan Mobley just doesn't want to engage physically in the way that he has to. The thing is, the Pistons are a physically tough team, which is not a wonderful matchup for the Cavs, but they're not overly talented offensively. And you would think Cleveland would kind of have an easier time shutting them down. Now, listen, Cade Cunningham is a tough cover for anybody anywhere, and they've tried Dean Wade on him, and that hasn't worked. Strus has probably been their best Cunningham defender, but that says a lot in and of itself, that sense. With all that said, Tobias Harris has been incredibly consistent for the Pistons here as well, and I'm surprised the Cavs haven't guarded him better. I'm very disappointed in the way the Cavs have defended here against Detroit, because the answers against Detroit are not hard. Let Ausar Thompson shoot three-point shots. Unless he's going to the basket, he is not a threat on the perimeter. And the thing is, you know, they're letting Duncan Robinson get a lot of shots off. And Duncan Robinson's been a massive weapon here for the Pistons. The Cavs should be able to guard all of these guys better. But